0: And then he goes deep the other way. When you look at him and he's struggling this time, is it different than maybe when he went through those struggles after the first month?
1: Yeah, I believe so. I mean, the league made their changes. We've all seen they're trying to get in hard on him. And his swing's gotten a little flat early, which, you know, like, and you've heard me say, you know, you get to the ball and then you stay through it. And that's not necessarily by design. It's just sometimes guys have habits they get into and everyone is different. But then, you know, like with a runner on third the other day, the guy threw him a high fastball and he shortened up and hit the sac fly. Those are good signs in my opinion.
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0: Welcome back to our pregame conversation with Reds manager Terry Francona. Tito, we talked about, I think it was off the air, the value of getting some length from your starters coming out of the break when you kind of have a fresh bullpen. You've gotten a little bit of that at times. Do you feel like, especially now coming off the off day, you've had a couple of series, are you happy with where guys are at in the bullpen as far as an availability standpoint is concerned?
1: Yeah, because everybody's available today. And we've really had a challenge for the better part of the year. On every day we come in, it's been 1, 2, 3 guys are down, and that's because they're pitching too much. It's not because they don't want to pitch. It's because they've been pitching so much. And for them to, you know, the best way for them to be a good, productive pitcher is to feel healthy and strong. And there's just been times when they start to get beat up.
0: Emilio Pagan, I know we talked about him the other day, but another situation where he comes in, kind of slams the door shut. Do you think he's starting to get to a point now where maybe he even looks better than he did before he got hurt?
1: I agree with that. I think the ball's coming out really well, and I think he's strong enough mentally where you can look at the numbers, know they're not his numbers, and be a good pitcher. And I know from where I sit, it's nice having him back because you can count backwards from that ninth inning.
0: You're in a situation where you're playing a Cardinals team that came back from the West Coast and immediately had a makeup game yesterday on what was supposed to be an off day. We were talking about your pitching staff. Their pitching probably isn't aligned the way they'd like it to be. When you look at this game and Rhett Lauder on the mound facing an offense that's been struggling a little bit too, how do you kind of use all of that to your advantage?
1: The best way, and this probably doesn't change very often, but if you can get to their bullpen in the first game of a series, especially when they're coming off where a couple of their guys threw 30 pitches yesterday. Then all of a sudden they start using pitchers they don't want to. We've had to do that a bunch. That doesn't help. When you can win a game and it leaks over into the next day, that really helps.
0: As far as Lauder's concerned, I know last time out wasn't his best outing. It's kind of two outings in a row, and we talked about it, where he's been paper cut to death. How does he avoid that against this Cardinal?
1: You know, I think in just trying to maybe make hitters a little less comfortable, either by moving their feet or just getting in a little bit more, because, you know, he has plenty of stuff and he knows how to pitch. But you're seeing guys really comfortable in the box. We got to change that a little bit.
0: That's Reds manager Terry Francona. The Reds and Cardinals kick off a three-game series coming up shortly. It has more of the pregame show next on the Reds Radio Network.
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11: 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It's right-hander Dustin May. He's 5-7 with a 4.78 ERA. Right-hander Rhett Lauder goes to the mound for Cincinnati. He's 3-7. His ERA 5.75. 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
18: Thanks, Ed. 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And we begin with Terry Francona's visiting Reds, leading off the shortstop. Ellie De La Cruz hitting second at first base. Sal Stewart batting third. The left fielder, J.J. Blade. Eugenio Suarez will play third base and bat fourth, hitting fifth. The designated hitter, Nathaniel Lowe. The right fielder, Spencer Steer, hits sixth, batting seventh and catching Tyler Stevenson. Hitting eighth, the center fielder, Dane Myers. Edwin Arroyo plays second base and bats ninth. And on the mound for the Reds tonight, Rhett Lauder. Now for Oliver Marmol's St. Louis Cardinals. The Cardinals come into play today 52-50, but they have lost 11 of their last 16 and 3 of their last 4 series. Leading off, the second baseman, J.J. Weatherholt. Jordan Walker plays right, hits second, batting third. The first baseman, Alec Burleson. Yvonne Herrera will DH and bat fourth. Hitting fifth, the left fielder, Lars Nootbaar. Mason Wynn will play short and hit sixth. Batting seventh, the center fielder, Nathan Church. Blaze Jordan plays third base and hits eighth. Batting ninth, the catcher, Jimmy Crooks, with Dustin May starting the mound for the Cardinals. Pleased once again tonight to be joined by Chris Welsh. I'm Tommy Thrall. Great to be with you, Chris. Pretty good pitching matchup tonight. Rhett Lauder just hasn't really pitched to his potential his last few starts. Reds are hoping for that, but Dustin May, a guy that has pitched well at times in a Dodger uniform, the Reds have never seen him before.
19: No, but he's got pretty good stuff, I'll tell you that, and he's a guy that they can look fastballs early in the count, and if they hunt that, they'll be pretty good hunting.
18: It's the Reds and Cardinals. Hope you enjoy it. Let's play. First pitch swinging, Ellie De La Cruz lines one in the hole. It's short, but caught by Mason Wynn for the first out. So there's one down. Ellie De La Cruz is retired for the first out to open the ball game. That'll bring up Sal Stewart. Sal standing in, hitting 249 with 21 home runs and 74 driven in. Of course, he had the big hit in the game on Wednesday, wrapping up the Seattle series, that big late go-ahead three-run home run. He takes a strike over the inside corner, but as we talked about with Terry Francona in the pregame today, he's kind of a struggling hitter right now. He's just two for his last 20. Now, both of those hits have been homers, and he has seven RBIs, but he's trying to get the bat heated back up. The 0-1 pitch to Sal, a wave and a miss, a big swing and late on a 99-mile-an-hour fastball, and he's down to the count 0-2.
19: Yeah, you got to dial it up a little bit to catch up with Dustin May. Big, tall right-hander. He's 6'6", has a big, high leg kick, hides the ball well, and it comes out of there at 99 miles an hour.
18: It's a no-ball, two-strike count on Sal Stewart. Dustin May back to the plate. Sal swings and fouls this off to the right side. That's backing out of play. Still no balls and two strikes on Dustin May. May split last season between the Dodgers and the Red Sox in his first year and probably his only year with the Cardinals. He makes his 20th start today. The pitch is just off the inside corner, but the catcher, Jimmy Crooks, wants to challenge. So we take a look at the big board out in right field. It was off the inside corner. Jimmy Crooks, Chris, you and I were kind of discussing it a little bit pregame. Not great at challenging, but he's a better framer.
19: You know, it seems to be that's the trend, really, one or the other. The guys that frame a lot seem to move their hands and head a lot. The guys that are good at ABS, they still nice and still.
18: The 1-2 pitch to Sal Stewart. On the ground, right to win. A Gold Glover a year ago. Fields and throws in time to get Sal Stewart. And there are two gone here in the first inning.
19: Yeah, we've got two of the best shortstop arms in baseball here in this series.
18: Well, let's take a look at your umpires tonight. At home plate, it's Mike Molinsky. Emil Jimenez is at first base. Gabe Morales, the second base umpire. The crew chief, Doug Eddings, is around at third. Now J.J. Bleday. Bleday was 1-for-4 Wednesday with a home run. His 17th of the year, hitting .237, 44 knocked in. The pitch to J.J. Bleday. Watches a pitch, called a strike on the outside corner, and Mike Molinsky is challenged again. So let's take a look. J.J. Bleday this time wants him to check. And it was a strike, barely, I mean barely, on the outside corner, about knee high. Probably didn't look like a strike coming in because it just did clip that bottom outside corner. 0-2 on J.J. Bleday. Make it 0-1 on J.J. Bleday with two outs. The pitch, a swing and a miss. Pretty good changeup there. After starting with a breaking ball, came back with a changeup down and away, and he's got Bleday in an 0-2 hole.
19: Well, if you're guessing pitches from Dustin May, you better narrow it down a little bit. He throws seven different pitches, so maybe you should think about hard and soft rather than go individually.
18: Nothing into the count. May back into his windup and the 0-2 pitch. And a swing and a miss. Got him with a changeup. Never threw him that fastball. And down on strikes, J.J. Bleday. Dustin May works a 1-2-3 first inning. We go to the bottom of the first. It's the Reds nothing. Cardinals coming up on the Reds Radio Network.
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18: Cloudy night here in St. Louis. The Cardinals come to bat for the first time against Reds right-hander Rhett Lauder. Lauder ready to go to work here against J.J. Weatherholt. First pitch on the way to Weatherholt is swung on, and that's on one hop right back up the middle. Ellie was shaded toward the bag at second. Doesn't even move, just bends down, fields, and throws to first to get Weatherholt. So there's one down.
19: Or that shot by Weatherholt would have been a base hit 100% of the time 20 years ago. But now the defense is so good at getting the defensive players right where the guys hit it. I mean, Weatherholt hit it right on the button. He was out. just like Ellie hitting a ball right on the button on the very first pitch, and he was out.
18: So one down, and now Jordan Walker will stand in. Walker, the home run derby champion. Waiting on the right-hander, Louder, first pitch, and Walker takes a look at a strike over the outside corner, nothing and one on Walker. Walker has hurt the Reds. He has 10 RBIs in five games against the Reds. The pitch, Walker, a wave and a miss. Good breaking ball there from Rhett Louder away. And now Walker down to the count, no balls and two strikes.
19: It's like Louder took a little bit off that breaking ball, almost mixing it in as a curveball rather than a slider.
18: Walker out of the box, using his timeout. Walker recognized by the home crowd before the ball game today. In fact, yesterday was his first game back since the home run derby when he won it. Pitch down and away, hitting 12 home runs in the finals and really doing so on his last 12 swings. It was one of the more historic home run derbies in the event's history. A swing and a miss and down on strikes Walker. So Louder makes quick work of him here for the second out of the first inning.
19: Now, doesn't winning the home run contest often mean that you're going to have a bad second half? I mean, I've seen two of the worst swings that Walker's taken all year long, and this just isn't bad.
18: Of course, he's got a little wiggle room with the season that he's having, because Walker hitting up close to 300 with 22 home runs and among the league leaders in RBIs. The pitch to Alec Burleson is taken low for ball one. Of the count is 1-0 now on Burleson. Burleson was 3-for-5 in the Cardinals' makeup game against the Diamondbacks yesterday, the 1-0 pitch. Burleson is swinging the tip foul, which is right on par with what he's been doing lately. He's been swinging the bat very well last 8. He's 13-for-32. 5 runs scored in that stretch. Overall on the year, he's hitting at a .284 clip with 15 home runs, one shy of 70 RBIs on the year. He swings and fouls back the 1-1 fastball. And Burleson behind the count of ball and two strikes. Nobody on, two away. Louder trying to retire the Cardinals in order here in the first inning, just as Dustin May did to the Reds in the top half. The 1-2 pitch. And a wave and a miss. Got him with a slider down and in. Burleson's down on strike. Back-to-back strikeouts for Rhett Louder to close out a 1-2-3 first. And we go to the second inning. No score. 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
18: Eugenio Suarez leads off the Reds second inning. No score. Reds and Cardinals here in the first game of this three-game series, closing out this lengthy Reds road trip. Three cities for the Reds. Eugenio Suarez jumps on the first pitch, grounds it right at the third baseman, Blaze Jordan. Fields and throws out Suarez, and there's one down here in the second inning.
19: Well, it doesn't take much to figure out what the Reds are trying to do here to Dustin May tonight, which is come out swinging the bat. He's going to get a lot of fastballs early on. Even though it's 99 miles an hour, it is a very hittable pitch. But when he starts mixing in all the other stuff, the changeup, the sliders, that's when he can be very tough.
18: Nathaniel Lowe at the plate. First pitch to Lowe in for a strike. Nothing in one. 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The 0-1. Nathaniel Lowe takes a breaking ball that spins low on the outside corner. It's a one ball, one strike count on Lowe. 244, 12 home runs, 31 knocked in for Nathaniel Lowe. 0 for 4 on Wednesday, did strike out in that game. But he's been on a little bit of a homer.

0: That is a pretty nasty breaking ball that Dustin May just threw Nathaniel Lowe. Kind of give you nightmares.
1: Here's Spencer Steer. First pitch to Steer. Is a strike called on the outside corner. Kind of makes you wonder how this guy ever gets knocked around a little bit. But he has been lately. In fact, he has had a rough go of it his last five outings. Now, one of those was decent when he went 4 2/3 scoreless against the Brewers. But overall, in his last five, his ERA is almost 10. 9.92. He's given up two home runs, 18 runs in his last 16 and a third innings pitched. And you don't have to look very far down the line to figure out where the problem is. 11 walks in those 16 and a third innings pitched. The 0-2 to Spencer Steer. Caught him looking. Fastball on the outside corner, frozen. And the Reds are out in order. 1-2-3 again in the second. He played an inning and a half at Busch Stadium. Still nothing. 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
1: Ivan Herrera leads off the Cardinals' second inning. Herrera hitting .241 with 11 home runs and 41 driven in as he bats here against Rhett Lauder. Lauder goes to work. First pitch, strike one, inside corner. So far, Lauder has thrown 10 pitches. Eight of them have been strikes. So Lauder on the attack. And we talked about it in his last start, Chris. It's not just about throwing strikes. It's about throwing quality strikes. The 0-1 pitch is off the outside corner. And that'll even the count now. One ball, one strike.
0: I think it's also, Tommy, about really having conviction in the pitch you're going to throw and stay behind the baseball and finish it at the very end of your release.
1: 1-1 is bounced to third. Suarez in, fields it, throws it. Got him. One down here in the second.
0: And what I mean by that is when, you know, Lauder has a tendency to follow through and stand straight up and kind of spin off the baseball. All he's got to do is kind of follow through a little bit towards home, maybe something as easy as bending your back at the end of the delivery. Now, he's never going to be a guy that really finishes low, but already tonight it looks like he's finishing the ball a little bit more, and you get a little extra movement at the end.
1: Lars Nootbaar standing in, and he takes up and away for ball one. 1-0 to count on Nootbaar. Nootbaar hitting .254 with three home runs and 15 driven in. Nootbaar batting with nobody on and one man out. Lauder's 1-0, and Nootbaar takes in the dirt.

0: Left-handed hitter, right-handed pitcher, the 2-0, and Nootbaar swings at it. Whacks one high toward the corner and left. J.J. Blade fading back that way near the track. He'll make the catch.
1: Here, you mentioned that this was a pitcher's ballpark, so when you get behind a right

0: right, left-handed hitter like that with Lauter and Dunbar. You know, you throw that little sinking fastball on the outer part of the plate, and you just challenge him to hit it as far as he wants to left field. Almost 100% chance of staying in the ballpark.
1: With two outs, here is Mason Wynn. It is Hall of Fame weekend around Major League Baseball this weekend. So teams around the big leagues are all wearing throwback hats. The Reds caps have a red C on them. Pitch is in for a strike, and it's nothing and one on Mason Wynn with a red bill and a gray crown of the cap. Here's the 0-1 pitch. Up and in. So it's a gray hat with a red bill. Red C on in the big Hall of Fame patch on the side. Cardinals say STL across them. Kind of like their City Connect hats. Here's the 1-1 pitch in there for a strike call.
0: Well, Rhett Lauter taking it a step further. He's got that 1869 haircut going.
1: One ball, two strikes. Here's the 1-2 pitch. That's up and away. Yeah.
0: That's before they had barbers.
1: Uh-huh. Right. Just let it go. He does. Well, I tell you what, this is the all-hair matchup because Dustin May, a redhead, has the flowing red head all out of his cap, and plus a big bushy red beard. Swing and a miss. Strike three. Mason Wynn is down on strikes, and the inning is over. So Cardinals are retired in order in the second. Lauter has struck out three through two, just as has Dustin May. Nothing onto the third on the Reds Radio Network.
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0: Third inning, and the Reds come to bat here in the third and scoreless tie. Tyler Stevenson leads it off. Stevenson hitting .244, 8 home runs, 27 batted in. Stevenson's been swinging the bat really well. See if he keeps it going today as Dustin May fires it home. And it's a first pitch strike on the inside corner. Nothing and one on Tyler Stevenson. Tyler Stevenson's probably the Reds' hottest hitter at the moment. May's 0-1 pitch. And Stevenson watches a breaking ball spin off the outside corner. One ball and one strike on Stevenson. Tyler, over his last 21 games, hitting at a .338 clip with three home runs. The pitch is way too high. Two balls and one strike. And the thing about it that you have to be impressed with Stevenson about is he is hitting the ball hard to all fields and not necessarily hitting just fly balls or ground balls. I mean, it's a variation. And here's a one-hop bullet that eats up Blaze Jordan at third, goes off of his backhand glove and on into left field, down the line, probably a hit for Tyler Stevenson. He's aboard to begin the Reds' third inning.
1: I think Blaze Jordan down there at third base is happy that he didn't get hit and hurt by that ball. I mean, that was a missile that sunk on the ground right in front of him. All he really could do is put his backhand down, and it went off the tip of his glove.
0: Got to believe that'll be a base hit for Tyler Stevenson. It was smashed.
1: Oh, that's a hot corner. Wow.
0: Earns the reputation on that ball.
1: It's like catching a bottle rocket.
0: It is a base hit. Dane Myers the batter, and the pitch to Myers is strike called. Do your friends ever have bottle rocket wars?
1: I guess I'm old enough that I could admit yes. Back in those days, they weren't illegal.
0: Yeah. 0-1 on Dane Myers. The 0-1 pitch. He swings and fouls it back out of play right side. The count is 0-2.
1: You know, the one thing that Dustin May really does well, though, is that his command of right-handed hitters is exceptional. He has only walked 3% of all the right-handed hitters that he's faced. That is less than half of what the Major League average is.
0: May's 0-2 pitch to Dane Myers. And a swing and a miss. Got him with a high fastball. Myers is down on strikes. Might have tipped it, but Crooks holds on to strike three anyway. Fourth strikeout for Dustin May.
1: You know, you wonder maybe that the Cardinals are a little bit fatigued tonight. They played an extra game yesterday when the Diamondbacks and Cardinals were rained out. The Diamondbacks flew into town for one game at the start of their long road trip. Cardinals thought they were coming back to have an off day, but not so. And they got drubbed 10-6.
0: Here's Edwin Arroyo. Flashes a bunt, pulls the bat back, watches a strike on a cutter from Dustin May, and the count is nothing and a one.
1: I think the Reds really needed a day off yesterday, even though they're 4-2 on this road trip. You can see him kind of dragging a little bit.
0: Nothing and one, the count on Arroyo. May straightens and fires home the 0-1 pitch. And it's a soft base hit through the left side of the infield. That'll send Stevenson to second base on the opposite field hit by Edwin Arroyo. That one, it looked like he kind of just fought it off a little bit. But he really, you look at where the pitch was, it was outer third. It wasn't necessarily an aggressive swing by Arroyo, but he pushes it through the left side of the infield.
1: It was almost like a two-strike approach with one strike on the hitter.
0: And now the Reds have him at first and second, and you go back to the top of the order now. Ellie De La Cruz lined sharply to short his first time up. May delivers, and it's a little high on the outside corner. Cutter, first pitch missing for ball one to Ellie De La Cruz. Reds with a one-out threat right now in the third. First and second base, one away. May straightens and now deals the 1-0. Ellie swings, fouls it back. It's a one-ball, one-strike count.
1: A little changeup running away from Ellie right there. That is the one pitch that has really hurt Dustin May on the year, because if you don't get it in the right spot, it floats right back into the wheelhouse of a lefty hitter.
0: And here he comes with a 1-1. Ellie watches a fastball over the inner half of the plate. One ball and two strikes.
1: That's a beauty there. Ellie's got such long arms. He really doesn't like that one in on the elbows.
0: One ball, two strikes, two on, one out. May out of the stretch with the runners aboard. The 1-2 pitch. Ellie swings right over the top of a breaking ball. Curve that dives down and in on him. Ellie strikes out. That's five for Dustin May. And it's the second here in the third. And now it's up to Sal Stewart to try to get that run home from second.
1: Might be the best curveball we've seen him throw. I mean, that is right over the top off the table.
0: May's been at it for a while. I think it's surprising that the Reds have not faced May before. He's been pitching in the big leagues, most of which with the Dodgers since 2019. Sal lifts one of the air toward left center, but Nathan Church is on the run, and he'll make the catch out in left center to retire the Reds in the third. A couple of hits. They're stranded on the bases, and we go to the bottom of the third inning. No score. Reds and Cardinals on the Reds Radio Network.
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0: Bottom third of the Cardinals order. Here in the third inning, Nathan Church, Blaze Jordan, Jimmy Crooks facing the Reds' right-hander. Brett Lauder back to work, and he's home with his first pitch on the way to Nathan Church. It is a strike at the knees. The count is nothing and one. Nathan Church hitting 229, 8 home runs and 29 runs batted in. Pitch spins into the dirt inside. One ball, one strike. Lauder's 1-1. Down the left field line, foul. It's into the seats. One ball, two strikes on Nathan Church. Lauder back into his windup. He turns it loose, and it's way too high. Pitch missing up and away. So the count evens now. Two balls, two strikes. High and wide, and now it's full count. 3-2 on Church. No score. Bottom of the third. First game of this three-game series. Reds were swept here by the Cardinals last time they played them. And now the payoff pitch is swung on and fouled to the left side down the line. Well, back and out of play.
1: You know, just watching Lauder from a pitching standpoint and his delivery, especially at the very end when he releases the ball, it is like night and day, at least for me anyway, from what I'm seeing here tonight and what he was doing in Colorado.
0: 3-2 pitch. Again, fouled back. The count remains full 3-2 on Nathan Church.
1: I mean, the old saying that batting coaches yell to hitter, stay behind the baseball. Same thing goes for pitchers.
0: Three and two on Church. Again, Lauder's payoff pitch. And it's hit on the ground to the backhand of Ellie. He will glove, sets, long, strong throw in time to get him. Nice play by Ellie De La Cruz going in the hole, well, toward the hole, really back to kind of where the natural shortstop position is because he was shading up the middle, but he makes the play in plenty of time to get Church.
1: I mentioned early on that we've got two of the best shortstop arms in all of baseball here with Ellie and Mason Wynn. Ellie needed that one.
0: With one out, Blaze Jordan's the batter. First pitch to Jordan is swung on and fouled off at home plate. So the C on the Reds hat that they're wearing today for the Hall of Fame weekend, it's not the traditional wishbone C that we are used to seeing. It is more of a vintage C with like a little diamond in the middle and then decorations the ends of the C. The pitch is low and outside. More upright than that horizontal C that we're used to seeing. You think that was the 1869 C that the Reds have on there? Pitch off the outside corner. Two balls and a strike.
1: You lost me at horizontal and up and down.
0: Here's the 2-1 to Blaze. Down and away. It's a 3-ball, 1-strike count. I don't know how else you describe that thing. It's a vertical C as opposed to a horizontal C.
1: Okay, there you go.
0: There you go. You like that? 3-1. 3-1 pitch to Blaze Jordan, fouled off the right side. They called this guy up back in June. Made his Major League debut on June the 12th. Had been playing mostly third and first down in the minor leagues. They've needed him to play some third base here, so that's where he spent most of his time. 3-2. Fouled away again. Still 3 balls, 2 strikes on Blaze Jordan. Jordan was a guy that was originally drafted by the Red Sox, but he was traded over here to the Cardinals from Boston while he was still in the minor leagues last July in the Steven Matz trade. 3-2 pitch to Jordan. Swinging it again. He barely got a piece of it. Fouled it off to stay alive. But when they were scouting him, the Red Sox, that was. Word was he had just prodigious power. They said he was hitting 500-foot home runs in eighth grade. Three balls, two strikes on Blaze Jordan. Payoff pitch. Fouled away to the right side. Think about that.
1: Wait a minute. Now, you mean to tell me that somebody actually paced off his home runs? Because obviously they don't have Trackman and Hawkeye there on those eighth grade baseball diamonds.
0: Well, probably.
1: And I don't have a measuring tape that goes 500 feet.
0: I don't have one either. But maybe on a showcase circuit somewhere. Here's the 3-2 to Blaze Jordan. Bouncing ball down the third baseline. Foul. Yeah, eighth grade. 500-foot homers.
1: Well, they say he hits the ball hard enough to have a lot more home runs. And what they really like about him is the fact that, you know, he does not strike out a lot. The major league average for strikeouts is right around 22%. He's right down there around 15%. Mm-hmm. So, you know, up here, if you'll chase, they'll make you chase.
0: He only has one home run since coming to the big leagues. 3-2 pitch, swinging a ground ball, headed for first, handled by Steer. Stewart. He will take it himself to the back, and that's three unassisted, two gone here in the Cardinal third inning. Brings up the catcher, Jimmy Crooks. I mean, I wasn't there to watch the 500-foot home run, so I don't know how they were getting to those numbers, but all I can relay are the reports. Jimmy Crooks up with nobody on and two away. And the first pitch spins down and away.
1: I mean, on an eighth-grade baseball diamond, a 500-foot home run either ends up in the woods, the river, the parking lot, or maybe a graveyard.
0: You didn't play a lot in the Midwest. You also have to throw in cornfield.
1: There you go.
0: Here's the 1-0 pitch to Jimmy Crooks. In the air, down the left field line. Foul. Sometimes a playground out there. Might be back in the backyard of Mrs. Jones' house, and you don't want to go back in the yard to get it. Beast stuff there. 1-1, the count on Jimmy Crooks. Here it comes. In the dirt, outside. It's a two-ball, one-strike count on Jimmy Crooks. Nobody on, two away. We're scoreless. Bottom of the third inning here at Busch Stadium in St. Louis. Last time these two teams met here was back in June. Reds have only beaten the Cardinals once this year. The pitch. Whacked to center field by Crooks. Going back in a hurry, the center fielder Myers on the track. He makes the catch, and the inning is over. So that'll do it. Cardinals are up and down in order in the third. Rhett Lauder has retired all nine Cardinals he's faced so far through three. No score on the Reds Radio Network.
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3: This in-game news update, I'm Jack Carlson. A state delegate in jail on sex crime allegations could soon lose his delegate title. The West Virginia House of Delegates is asking the governor's office to hold a special session to remove Elliot Pritt from office. Pritt faces federal charges of having a two-year sexual relationship. Pritt faces federal charges of allegedly having a two-year sexual relationship with an underage girl, starting when she was in the eighth grade. Lewis County Delegate Adam Berkhammer says he hopes Pritt faces justice.
4: If convicted, I hope he goes to prison for a long time.
3: Read more at WCHSnetwork.com. In Upshur County, a Buchanan woman says she put her family on her back to take them to safety. Monet Edwards says she acted quickly Tuesday night.
5: We had to carry my aunt through the floodwater to get her to safety because she's not very tall and she's disabled. So we had to carry her to safety, and I also had to carry my mother through the floodwaters because she's on the shorter side as well.
3: Buchanan residents looking for showers, laundry, and a hot meal now have a place to go. Walmart is opening up mobile services at its parking lot in Buchanan. With this in-game news update, I'm Jack Carlson.
0: go to the fourth inning. Reds will come to bat. No score. It'll be J.J. Blade, Eugenio Suarez, and Nathaniel Lowe against Dustin May. Reds have two hits against May so far. First pitch on the way. Wave and a miss by J.J. Blade. And the count is 0-1. Blade struck out his first time up. That was May's first of the now five strikeouts that he has. Here's the 0-1 pitch to J.J. Swings and rips a line drive to right center field. That's in the gap, but cut off quickly by Church. A big turn by Blade at first, but wisely he slams on the brakes and stays right there.
1: J.J. kind of ran into a little bit of a slump going back 30 days. That batting average of his is down right around 200. But in the last week, he's hit nearly 290, three home runs, hits that line drive right on the button. Beginning to see it a little bit bigger.
0: Now Eugenio Suarez. Suarez grounded out to the third baseman his first time up. Big hole on the right side. And the first pitch to Suarez, a fastball that hits the inside corner for a called strike.
1: Suarez. That little two-seam fastball that Dustin May throws has a tremendous amount of run into a right-hander.
0: The 0-1 to Suarez. A wave and a miss. Now, when you get that kind of run on a pitch, do you have to start that more to the middle, let it go to the edge, or do you throw it to the inner half and you almost always want it to break a little bit off the plate?
1: I think you want it at the middle and then let the action of the ball take over from there.
0: The 0-2. And Suarez lays off the breaking ball, down and away. It's a
1: I wouldn't be surprised if now Suarez gets one down and in here, because that's one good way to get a right-hander to hit over the top of it and get a ground ball, maybe a ground ball double play.
0: And the 1-2 to Gino. Swing, and it is chop foul, but fortunately over by the on-deck batter. One ball and two strikes. I don't know that May got that in as much as he would have liked. That one stayed more the middle part of the plate.
1: It's a dangerous way to go when you try to aim for the outside corner. You throw right where you want to, then the curvature of the ball comes right into the center of the plate.
0: The 1-2 again to Suarez. And he takes just off the outside corner. Breaking ball stayed away, and now it's a two-ball, two-strike count. Suarez homered on Tuesday, part of a one-for-four game. And that home run for Gino was his 202nd home run in a Reds uniform, the 2-2. And he takes off the outside corner. Now the count runs full, 3-2. That home run put him one behind Eric Davis for 10th on the Reds' all-time list. J.J. Blade leading off first base. Burleson holding him. The 3-2 pitch. Suarez swings and misses at a fastball. So he's down on strikes. 98. Right down the middle, and Suarez swings right through it. Dustin May has his sixth strikeout of the game. That'll bring up Nathaniel Lowe with one on and one out. First pitch to Lowe. Fastball misses upstairs for ball one. There are some pitchers that use a cutter as a fastball. There are other pitchers that use the cutter more as a breaking ball. Dustin May's cutter is 94 miles an hour. It's more of like a true cut fastball.
1: I know some guys that like to be throwing their fastball that hard.
0: The 1-0 on the outer half. Called a strike. Back-to-back cutters to begin this at-bat to Nathaniel Lowe.
1: Yeah, and I think the difference here, Tommy, is a cutter that is more of a natural cut. That's the fastball type.
0: Yep.
1: The other is like a modified slider. They're throwing a slider as hard as they can, but they don't want to call it a slider.
0: Here's the 1-1.
1: Because it doesn't break much.
0: Hit sharply foul, first base side, and hits a ball in two strikes. I've never understood that because, let's face it, there are some guys that throw a cutter, and when they throw it, it looks like a slider because it does have a little bit more depth and movement to it. but they call it a cutter. I've always thought that was a little puzzling. But yet they don't throw a slider. Here's the 1-2 pitch to Nathaniel Lowe. A little bit too high on the inner half of the plate. The count evens.
1: I've always noticed that the guys that throw the best cutter have a hand where their middle finger is way longer than their index finger. And just by throwing the ball naturally over the top, that middle finger hangs onto the ball a little bit more, and it puts a natural cut on it.
0: Were you able to do that?
1: Yeah.
0: In the air, center field, off the bat of Nathaniel Lowe. It's falling, but not quick enough. It'll hang out for Church to make the running catch in short center.
1: Unfortunately, I was told that that was not a good pitch for lefties to throw, so they tried to make me turn the ball over. And I worked about 3 years to finally get that done.
0: Why would it matter if you're left-handed or right-handed or underhanded?
1: I don't think there was as much knowledge about pitching back in those days as there is now.
0: Runner on at first with two outs, and the batter is Spencer Steer. Steer struck out looking his first time up. First pitch to him is off the inside corner for ball one. 1-0 on Spencer Steer.
1: Well, you've seen a guy throw bullpens. They've got all the electronic equipment down there, the Edutronic cameras and everything. And back in the day, we used to have one pitching coach chewing tobacco. He would say, how'd that feel? That looked pretty good.
0: Here's the 1-0 instead of fire to first to check on J.J. Blade. About the same, right?
1: He might say, get your arm up.
0: It's good.
1: Yeah.
0: Almost the same.
1: Or the one just like that tomorrow in the game, you'll be fine. End of lesson.
0: 1-0 pitch. Off the outside corner, two balls and no strikes.
1: So bottom line is really, you know, you were kind of meant to figure it out on your own.
0: You're better for it.
1: Yeah.
0: Character building.
1: Yeah. I backed up a lot of third base figuring it out.
0: Here's the 2-0 pitch. Off the inside corner. Made a lot of friends with the fans sitting in the front row behind third and home.
1: I knew every third base coach in the league.
0: Three balls, no strikes. Runner at first. Two away. Scoreless in the fourth. Mays 3-0 pitch. Way too high. That's a four-pitch walk to Spencer Steer. It's the first walk that Dustin May has issued on this night. The Reds have two on with two out. And Tyler Stevenson coming to the plate, who had a base hit off the backhand and the heel of Blaze Jordan's glove at third.
1: Well, not only a base hit, but he squared it up, which tells me that he's seeing the ball pretty good right now overall. And he's seeing it out of May's hand.
0: From the belt, here's May to Tyler Stevenson upstairs, ball one. The fourth inning is brought to you by Four Roses Bourbon. Four Roses, a mellow, balanced Kentucky classic that's crafted for those home run moments. Proud sponsor of the BCL Press Club, presented by Four Roses Bourbon. Enjoy responsibly. 1-0 on Stevenson. May's 1-0 pitch. And Stevenson watches a strike, a fastball over the outside corner, knee high. The count is even 1-1. When you get to this point of the season, you have teams that aren't necessarily in a position to be buyers of the deadline. And you're a player on an expiring contract, as Dustin May is, the 1-1. Swinging and a miss, the count is 1-2. Every time you pitch, you wonder, is this it? And this could be it for Dustin May. Time will tell. But you look at what he has done this year, and outside of the last five starts, you may be thinking, yeah, but those are the most recent, so isn't that a better picture of who he is at the moment? But May has thrown the ball well at times. The last five starts, the 1-2 pitch. Stevenson drives this toward the alley in right center field. That's going to get down. It's going to bounce up over the wall and into the Cardinal bullpen for a ground rule double. The Reds will get a run out of it, but because it bounces up over the wall, it'll actually cost the Reds a run. Steer has to go back to third. He would have scored easily on that play.
1: But he got a pitch up and out over the plate. And I got to tell you that Tyler Stevenson has really found a very good comfort level right now. Staying back on his back foot a little bit, not drifting his head out over home plate, not trying to pull the ball down the left field line. just get the barrel on it and hit a line drive, and that nearly went out of here. Went did on one hop, actually.
0: So the Reds strike first, 1-0, and now Dane Myers shows bunt, pulls the bat back, and takes a ball, and the count is 1-0. What I was talking about with Dustin May, this streak of starts where his ERA is up close to 10 started after he had one of the best starts of his career. He went 9 innings and a one-hit shutout against the Padres here at Busch Stadium. Pitch to Dane Myers way low and outside, and now it's a two-ball, no-strike count. That was a 3-0 Cardinal win. That was his second straight scoreless outing for May, but since then, it has not gone well. 2 balls, no strikes on Myers. May's 2-0. And Myers again watches a breaking ball that spins down and away. It's a 3-ball, no strike count. So I'm sure the Cardinals were hoping that May would have a good outing tonight to maybe put some teams at ease with where he's at. But he has already thrown 25 pitches in this inning, and that pitch count really starting to mount in a hurry for the right-hander. May from the belt fires home the 3-0 pitch, and Dane Myers takes a high strike on the inside half. 3-1, rather.
1: I went back to look up the number of pitches that May threw in that game against the Padres. 9 innings, shot out a one-hit ball. It was only 101, so you can't really blame an elevated pitch count.
0: High chopper towards short. Mason Winfield gets on the throw, and he needed it. It's in time to get Dane Myers on the chopper. Inning over. The Reds do get a run. Tyler Stevenson doubles home the game's first run. It's 1-0 Reds in the middle of the fourth on the Reds Radio Network.
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0: Brett Lauder will start his second time through this Reds lineup, so it'll be interesting to see how he goes this time around, because it went pretty well for him the first time through, and that's being a bit modest. He struck out 3, retired the Cardinals in order in all 3 innings, so he's retired all 9 that he's faced as he deals with J.J. Weatherholt for the second time. Pitch to Weatherholt right in for a strike, and it's nothing in 1. J.J. Weatherholt's probably Sal Stewart's biggest competition for Rookie of the Year. Now, there's a guy in Colorado that might have something to say about that, but realistically, it's probably between Weatherholt and Stewart. Weatherholt hitting .259, 15 home runs, 40 RBIs. The slider is taken for a ball, and the count is 1-1.
1: Well, Weatherholt is already being paid not as a rookie, but as a veteran.
0: Signed an 8-year extension just a few days ago, back on July the 10th. That'll take his contract through 2034 now in a Cardinal uniform. It's a two-ball, one-strike count on Weatherholt. Two-one pitch. Whoops. Threw that all the way to the backstop. Overthrew the fastball there a little bit. High and wide, and now it's a three-ball, one-strike count on J.J. Weatherholt. If war is something you like, then Weatherholt is first in that among National League rookies. He is first in runs scored, second in times on base. 3-1 pitch, and Weatherholt takes up theirs.
1: You know, I'm going a little bit south on war. When you put those two performances of Sal Stewart and J.J. Weatherholt side by side, all the old-fashioned numbers, home runs, RBIs, yeah, and so on, they really heavily favor Stewart. You know, and I don't understand the war formula.
0: Have you ever looked at it?
1: Yeah, I have.
0: It's about a mile long.
1: I think I got about halfway through it. I really believe that the war formula is probably better to use when you're trying to compare players over the generations.
0: I would agree wholeheartedly.
1: But when you're comparing, you know, two-thirds of the way through the season, two rookies.
0: Right.
1: Here, let's get down to really what's important here. Although Weatherholt is a really good player.
0: Yeah,
1: it's really nice to see both of them down there at first base, although I wish that Weatherholt was holding Sal Stewart on instead of the other way around.
0: Tyler Stephenson went out with a quick word for Louder. He's back behind the plate now. Jordan Walker, the batter. Strikeout his first time up. Pitch to Walker's off the inside corner for ball one.
1: Yeah, they got Walker chasing last time up. Got ahead, went away with some breaking balls, made him look terrible.
0: Louder turns it loose, and Walker takes off the inside corner. You got to go back a ways to find a player with the production through 100 games in a season that Jordan Walker has had this year. His 22 home runs and 77 RBIs are the most through 100 games by a Cardinal outfielder since Carlos Beltran did that in 2012. Pitch is in for a strike, and it's now 2-1 on Jordan Walker. Runner on at first with nobody out. Of course, we all know where Carlos Beltran is this weekend. He's in Cooperstown getting ready to be enshrined. Ground ball, slow roller. Ellie Field steps on second, throws close, and out at first. Walker's retired. It's a 6-3 double play. Nice job by De La Cruz. He got tangled up with Weatherholt after coming across the bag. But the Reds are able to get the double play, and that erases the leadoff walk.
1: Well, Ellie really covered some ground right here. He took it himself. Weatherholt slid about 7 feet short of second base. Never got to the bag because he just wanted to get out of the way of Ellie. But Ellie's momentum carried him over the bag and right over the top of Weatherholt. They both made a tumble.
0: Now two away. Alec Burleson at the plate with nobody on and two away. First pitch to Burleson is a strike call on the outside corner of the backdoor slider.
1: That is a huge pick-me-up for Rhett Louder.
0: No question about it, especially after a leadoff walk.
1: Uh-huh.
0: Resulting in the first base run of the game for the Cardinals. He's immediately erased, and Louder has still faced the minimum with two outs here in the fourth inning. Wave and a miss now by Burleson, and a good changeup from Louder. And he's got Burleson down 0-2. Louder's 0-2 pitch, and a swing and a miss. Got him with a slider in the dirt inside. Burleson strikes out. Louder has four, and we go to the bottom of the fourth, or let's go to the top of the fifth. What do you say? 1-0. Reds lead the Cardinals on the Reds Radio Network.
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0: 9-1-2 for the Reds here in the fifth inning. Beautiful night. Cloudy, but a very comfortable night. Which we don't get to say this time of year in this part of the country very often. Here's the first pitch to Edwin Arroyo. Strike called. 74 degrees in St. Louis on the 24th day of July. That just doesn't seem right. We'll take it. 0-1 on Edwin Arroyo. Here's the right-hander Dustin Mays, 0-1 pitch. And Arroyo takes a changeup down and away. Reds are leading it 1-0. We're in the fifth inning. Reds kind of had May, I wouldn't say on the ropes, but they had his feet to the fire a little bit in the fourth inning. Had to settle for just the one run. The 1-1 pitch. And Arroyo swings, golfs one high in the air, pretty well hit to right. Jordan Walker is back on it, though. And just reaching the track, he'll make the catch. On the deep fly ball to right from Edwin Arroyo.
1: I'll tell you how unusual the weather has been for us coming into St. Louis. Not this time, but the previous trip as well. Our broadcaster dinner that we always get together, all of us, that on a night off. Both of the times we've had a chance to go to dinner in St. Louis this year, we ate outside.
0: And it was a perfect night last night for dinner. Here's Ellie De La Cruz. Strike call to the inside corner at the knees.
1: And we thank Tony Piatoso of Napoli's, our favorite spot here in St. Louis.
0: Cafe Napoli never disappoints. Excellent again last night. The 0-1 pitch to Ellie De La Cruz, and he takes off the inside corner. Fastball, and the count is even. 1-1 on Ellie. He's lined to short and struck out. Nobody on, one away. 1-0 Reds in the fifth. Dustin May back into his windup, and the 1-1. Ellie hits this sharply past the diving second baseman, Weatherholt. That's into right, a base hit. Weatherholt diving to his right but couldn't get it, and Ellie has his first hit tonight. Another sharply hit ball. He hit the ball hard his first time up, but lined to the shortstop, and this time he's able to find a hole.
1: Well, when Ellie gets a barrel on the ball, it jumps off of his bat. So you wonder, well, what makes one guy have the ability to have the ball jump off his bat, another guy not so? Ellie swings probably the heaviest bat of any Reds hitter on the ball club. 35-inch, 33-ounce. A lot of hitters nowadays are dropping down to 34, 31s. That 2 ounces makes a difference.
0: Sal Stewart takes ball one on a curveball, and the count is 1-0. I think, and I don't, I'll be honest, I don't know the science behind it necessarily, Chris, but, you know, the thinking is bat speed is what really matters. But you can pitch, swung on, fouled back, but you can swing a cardboard tube as fast as you want, but that's not going to go anywhere when it hits the ball.
1: Right. So you have to have a little mass. So it does make sense. Basic physics will tell you, you know, the more heft that you're swinging, the more impact you're going to put on the ball. Of course, you're allowing the pitcher to supply a little power, too.
0: 1-1 on Sal Stewart. May readies at the belt and delivers the 1-1. Instead, he turns and fires to first, checking on Ellie, who just steps back on his feet.
1: And I've always wondered, Tommy, really more recently, that maybe the the increase in strikeouts is due not only to the pitchers getting better, but hitters just kind of rip that bat through the zone very quickly and kind of losing control of it because they're using lighter bats.
0: 1-1 to Sal. After a long hold, here it comes, and the pitch is up high. Now, you were obviously a pitcher in the big leagues. I'm sure there was a time in your life when you were young and you were a position player and you actually got a chance to hit with more regularity. Were you taught as a kid that backspin mattered hitting? Or was
1: meet
0: that
1: the ball.
0: Right, there you go. Here's the 2-1 pitch, swung on and fouled back. Because backspin was something that came along probably a little bit more in the late 90s, early 2000s.
1: Yeah, I didn't really even hear about backswing until, or backspin, that is, until Ken Griffey Jr. showed up in a red uniform, and he was the king of backspin.
0: Gives you a little extra carry if you hit it right.
1: Uh-huh. The same way that a pitcher gets a little bit extra carry when he throws that four-seamer with a lot of backspin.
0: Right. The Magnus effect, if you really want to get technical.
1: Wow.
0: Runner at first. Here's the 2-2 pitch. Ellie's running. The pitch is high. Throw to second and not in time. The ball off the glove of the shortstop covering Wynn. And Ellie easily into second base with his 17th stolen base of the year.
1: He had a big jump that time. And Dustin May has a big high leg kick. He's a big, long, lanky, 6'6" right-hander. And he doesn't really get compact to the plate. But it's good to see Ellie running really well. I mean, that's a really good sign.
0: Full count, 3-2 on Stewart. Payoff pitch. Sal takes down and away. That's ball fourth. And they say that he went on the check swing.
1: No way.
0: It was a cutter down and away. They asked Emil Jimenez at first if he went. They say that he did. Sal agrees with you, saying no way on his way back to the dugout. Ooh. Might have.
1: That's probably going to be the next computer-aided did he go, did he not go version of the ABS.
0: Yeah. Swing and a miss. Strike one on J.J. Blade.
1: Boy, Dustin May got a huge break right there.
0: So now two away here in the fifth inning. It's 0-1 on Blade. Base hit here. Blade did single and led off the fourth and came around to score. If he could get another hit here, it was a liner into the right center field gap. The Reds would tack on one more. He takes off the inside corner. The count is even, 1-1. One and one on Blade. May ready at the belt. And the 1-1 pitch. Blade taking a changeup down and in. I think if we're getting into the check swing, there's not as many of those. It's not as consistent of a play as pitches thrown. And I would just prefer, if you want to appeal a check swing, it goes straight to the computer system. 2-1 pitch to J.J. Blade. Breaking ball in there for a called strike rather than have it be reviewed.
1: Well, remember that in the rule book, there is no quantifying
0: right.
1: It. I mean, it's the judgment of the umpire. Did you make an attempt to hit the ball? So now when you're going to make a computer do it, you've got to put numbers in there somehow.
0: Yeah.
1: How far did he go? What angle was the bat? Did he go in front of home plate? You know, that's when you start kind of pushing the rule book a little bit out of the way.
0: Here's the 2-2. Swing and a miss down on strikes. J.J. Blade. And the inning is over. I'd be okay if we never go to it, but I think it's coming.
1: I'm with you.
0: 8 strikeouts now for Dustin May as he fans J.J. Blade for the final out here in the Reds' fifth. We're halfway through it in St. Louis. The Reds are up 1-0 on the Reds Radio Network.
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0: Ivan Herrera takes down two low for ball one. Reds are up 1-0. We're in the bottom of the fifth inning here at Busch Stadium in St. Louis. It is the first game of a three-game weekend get-together. Pitch in for strike. One ball and one strike now on right-handed hitting Ivan Herrera. Herrera grounded a third his first time up. Now he swings and loops a little line drive over to Stubby Clapp, Cardinals first base coach. He'll make the catch. One ball and two strikes. Louder right back into his windup, the 1-2. And Clapp takes down and away. Count evens at two balls and two strikes. 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The pitch is in, and it hits Ivan Herrera. Fastball in too tight. Drilled him. And Herrera will go down to first base on the hit-by-pitch. Came up and in with that fastball.
1: It looked like it got him right on the back of the left arm. And Herrera, one of the rare hitters in baseball, does not wear like an elbow pad or a triceps pad behind them. It got him right on them, right on the back of the arm, right in the muscle.
0: Kind of a tough spot there for Louder to hit somebody because he had him down to the count of all in two strikes. You're right in the middle of this Cardinal lineup. So now he hits her.

0: had a huge jump. Throw to second is not in time, and Herrera in there with a stolen base. His sixth. And Lauder didn't pay him a lick of attention.
1: Yeah, that's really a very smart time to go. There's a long time out. The trainer comes out. The manager comes out. They're checking you out and so on. Lauder standing on the mound waiting. He gets a new baseball. He's finally able to pitch. And the last thing on your mind is that guy going to steal second base. That was what Sparky Anderson used to have his guys do all the time.
0: So Herrera at second with nobody out. 0-1, the count on Lars Newbar. Now the Cardinals have the tying run in scoring position with none out here in the fifth inning. Lauder turns it loose. In the air toward the line and left, fairly deep. J.J. Blade over there in pursuit. He'll make the catch. The runner's going to tag at second and dig for third and make it. Newbar into third on the fly to the left field corner by Lars Newbar. And what was a hit by pitch to start the inning has turned into a runner at third with one out. Now Mason Wynn at the plate.
1: Well, this is a good chance for Lauder to get a strikeout. He struck out Wynn his last time, got him looking very bad on a slider.
0: Infield in all the way around. The pitch to Wynn. Right in there for a called strike. The count is nothing and one. Mason Wynn hitting 237.
1: Boy, he took one right down Broadway on the very first pitch with the infield in. Thank you very much.
0: 0-1. Swing and a miss. Waved through a slider down and away. And now he's behind the count. No balls and two strikes.
1: Every time I think hitters are smart, I replay that video right there. Runner at third, take the fastball right down the middle, then chase the slider in the dirt.
0: Mason Wynn just one for his last 18 after striking out his first time up tonight, and now Lauder's 0-2. And he tried to tease him again with a slider down and away. One ball and two strikes. Hey, he swung at the last one. Why not go right back there again and see if he'll chase him again?
1: You keep teasing him out there.
0: The 1-2. On the ground to Elliott, short. He scoops it up, looks the runner back to third, throws to first. Wynn is out, two down, and the runner still standing at third base. All right, let's pause for station identification on the Reds Radio Network.
2: 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We are proud to live here, too.
0: Nathan Church at the plate, runner at third with two outs. Pitch to Church is up and away for ball one, 1-0. All right, here's your trivia. Topic on this series is on this date trivia. On this date in 2020, the Reds opened the COVID-shortened regular season with a 7-1 victory over the Tigers at Great American Ballpark. The pitch is low and outside, 2-0. Who was the starting and winning pitcher for the Reds in this historic opener? Was it A, Luis Castillo, B, Sonny Gray, or C, Tyler Mahle?
1: Tyler Mahle.
0: 2-0 pitch, swinging and a miss. Count is 2-1. I think it was Sonny Gray, B.
1: Could be. A better trivia question would be, how many cutout fans were in the attendance that day?
0: Two balls, one strike. The pitch to Church in too tight.
1: What happened to all those cutouts, I wonder?
0: I don't know. We had one. We all had one.
1: Yeah. Did you have it in your house?
0: No, I don't know what happened to them. Do you have yours?
1: No.
0: They're scaring away cats somewhere.
1: Might have been floating down the river for all I know.
0: 3-1. And it's inside ball four. So Nathan Church is aboard with a two-out walk, and now the Cardinals have him at the corners with two away.
1: I just get the feeling in that at-bat against Church, who's left-handed, that Lauder really didn't feel comfortable pitching to him with a right-handed hitter batting in the eighth spot in the on-deck circle.
0: And that guy on deck is a rookie. First pitch, taken low for ball one. Slider down. Blaze Jordan grounded out softly to the first baseman, Sal Stewart, his first time up. Hitting here with runners at the corners and two outs. Lauder

0: delivers the 1-0. Swing and a miss.
1: Were you at that game, the opener, 2020?
0: Yeah, you would have been in there.
2: Yeah. Well, I don't know. I was actually at it.
0: Yeah, we were there. We were on site. 1-1. Fouled. Third base side.
2: The radio was there.
0: No, TV was too. You guys did it from your TV booth. Yeah.
2: I know we did a lot of games on TV from, you know, the 26th floor of a downtown office building in Cincinnati. We were told to make like we were really at Yankee Stadium or really at Dodger Stadium while lightning was crashing against the windows.
0: Didn't exactly feel the same, did it? The 1-2 is drilled. Left center field gap. That is going to short hop the wall. Extra base. Home Herrera right behind him. Here comes Nathan Church. He'll score. That is a two-run, two-out double for Blaze Jordan. Gives him 20 RBIs on the year, his fifth double. And it gives the Cardinals a 2-1 lead here in the fifth inning.
2: Yeah, the runs that have come across in this inning reach base on a hit-by-pitch and a walk. And that is a hanging 85-mile-an-hour curveball right there for Blaze Jordan. Boy, that's the kind of pitch that immediately comes out of your hand. You're thinking, come back.
0: Yeah. You wish it was on a string. Jimmy Crooks takes down too low for ball one on a changeup. The count is 1-0 on Jimmy Crooks. Louder's 1-0. Crooks bounces this one to the second baseman. Arroyo's in. Field flips it to first to get the out. And the side is retired. Cardinals get two here in the fifth inning on a two-out double by Blaze Jordan. The Cardinals now own a 2-1 lead at the end of five on the Reds Radio Network.
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0: Dustin May still on for St. Louis. The Reds have had his feet to the fire a little bit tonight, but he's only given up the one run, and the Cardinals now have a 2-1 lead. First pitch to Eugenio Suarez. Slow and outside with the first pitch cutter. 1-0 on Gino. Suarez 0-2, ground out to third. He's also struck out. Dustin May back into his windup. The kick and pitch. Up and in, and it's 2-0 now on Suarez. Reds have some activity in their bullpen. All is quiet at the moment out of the right field Cardinals pen. 2-0 pitch to Eugenio Suarez. Low and outside. It's a 3-ball, no strike count. So you kind of wonder. You've got two out of the next three Cardinal hitters to come up are left-handed. The Reds have a left-hander in the bullpen.

0: So you can't help but wonder, is Louder's night done? 3-0 pitch. Suarez swings, lines this toward left center. That's going to get out of base hit. Over to cut it off on the bounce is Church, and Suarez is on with a leadoff single here in the sixth inning. It's the third straight inning now that the Reds have had their leadoff man on. They brought him around to score in the fourth after the leadoff single by J.J. Blade. Very similar to that. Blade singled into the right center field gap. This time Suarez picking on the left center field gap. Both of them pulled. And now the batter is Nathaniel Lowe. Lowe at the plate with Suarez at first. Nobody out. Here's the first pitch to Nathaniel Lowe, and he lines one toward right center field. That's down for a base hit. Suarez up to second and holding. And the Reds have their first two aboard. So back-to-back singles to open the sixth. Suarez now low, and it brings up Spencer Steer, who worked to walk his last time up.
1: I think Dustin May, even though he doesn't have all that many pitches tonight, 79 overall, he's lost the zip in his delivery. That changeup to Lowe, there was no deception whatsoever. He slowed his arm delivery down and kind of telegraphed it all the way. The fastball that he threw to Suarez, very hittable right there as well. Time to get him out if you're a Cardinal guy.
0: And there's nothing happening right now. Spencer Steer swings high, pop-up foul over by the Cardinal dugout, and it's going to be a couple rows deep.
1: That's why I really believe that, you know, I know that the electronics are very good in measuring things right to the detail, but what you see with your eyes, I mean, you watch him warm up in this inning, he didn't look the same. You come out here and he gives up a line drive to a guy that he struck out easily his last time up.
0: Ryan Stanek is starting to throw now in the Cardinal bullpen. Caleb Ferguson is throwing for the Reds. 0-1 on Steer, 2 on, nobody out. May brings it home. And Steer tries to bunt. Got it in the air, and May makes the running catch over toward the third baseline. Well, when you try to bunt, you get some air under it. It's usually a recipe for disaster.
1: I'm not sure if that was a sacrifice bunt or whether he's bunting for a base hit. Looked like he was bunting for a base hit, tried to drop one down there, but, man, I mean, get the ball on the ground to the left side of the infield.
0: So a failed bunt attempt by Steer brings up Tyler Stevenson with two on and one out. Stevenson has hits his first two times up against May so far, and he watches a first pitch strike, breaking ball sweeping in there, nothing and one. Stevenson drove one out of here on a bounce. His last time up for a ground rule double. It cost the Reds a run because it bounced over the wall. 0-1 pitch. Wave and a miss. And a fastball elevated on the outside corner, and it's 0-2. He smashed one on a hop past the third baseman. Blaze, his first time up, Blaze Jordan. 0-2 now on Stevenson. First and second base with one man out. Dustin May has the sign, readies, and delivers the 0-2 pitch. Hit him. Left a breaking ball inside, and he drills Tyler Stevenson, and the Reds have the bases loaded with only one out in the sixth. Well, this is an opportunity you absolutely have to cash in on right now if you're the Reds. Dane Meyer's the batter. Myers grounded out of the shortstop. Mason Wynn his last time up.
1: Myers is a really good first pitch fastball hitter. If he wants to get one right here, he probably will get a leadoff fastball.
0: First pitch made to Myers. Swing, and he popped it up on the infield behind the mound. Here comes the first baseman Burleson flailing his arms. He'll make the catch on the infield fly, and there are two outs. And it brings up Edwin Arroyo. Arroyo has now hit safely in four straight after his one-out single in the third. His first time up tonight. Flew out to the right fielder his last time up. Bases loaded, two away. Reds are down a run. Sixth inning, the pitch, high and outside, ball one, and a cutter to Edwin Arroyo, 1-0. Suarez at third. Lowe at second. Stevenson at first. The 1-0 pitch. And Arroyo somehow fouled away the curveball there.
1: You know, it looks to me like Arroyo has all of a sudden changed his approach. You know, he slapped the ball in the left field his first time out for a base hit. That time, he waited a long time, you know, really trying to make contact, not trying to yank the ball out of the ballpark like we've seen him do so many times.
0: 1-1 on Arroyo. Here comes. He swings, hits this one high toward left center. Playable. Church is over. The center fielder has it in the left center gap. Any moment. So the Reds load the bases with one out and come up empty. It is still 2-1 Cardinals. Middle of the sixth on the Reds Radio Network.
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0: Steelers mustard to call the bullpen here at Busch Stadium in St. Louis as Caleb Ferguson will come out of the bullpen. The left-hander will face the top of the lineup. Ollie Marmol today has gone lefty-righty, lefty-righty, lefty-righty all the way down the lineup. So two of the first three hitters Caleb will face will be left-handed. Wolver's mustard puts a mustard on it.
1: J.J. Weatherholtz, the first batter that Ferguson gets, and he spins a fastball in the dirt outside for ball one. 1-0 on J.J. Weatherholt. Weatherholt is grounded a short and walked. Ferguson's 1-0. Weatherholt takes a look at the strike. Right in there, the count is even now. 1 ball, 1 strike on J.J. Weatherholt. 2-1. St. Louis leads it. We're in the bottom of the sixth inning here at Busch Stadium. Ferguson turns it loose and misses off the outside corner. Cutter down and away. It's 2-1 on J.J. Weatherholt.
0: You know, Ferguson's had a pretty good body of work overall, but trending in the wrong way. He has walked 4 batters in his last 5 innings.
1: 2-1. And it's high and outside. 3-1. He's in danger of another one of those walks right now. 3 balls, 1 strike. Ferguson to the plate with a 3-1 pitch. Swing and a foul back left side. Count is full. 3 balls and 2 strikes on Weatherholt. Left-hander against left-hander. Payoff pitch. And Weatherholt takes high. All 4. So Ferguson walks him. And the Cardinals have their leadoff man aboard. A walk beginning the St. Louis sixth. And now Ferguson's got to deal with the right-handed hitting home run derby champion, Jordan Walker. Walker hit into a double play his last time up, and he checks his swing on a breaking ball in the dirt. Cardinals responded quickly to Walker's home run derby championship. Tonight is a Jordan Walker home run derby champion t-shirt giveaway here at Busch Stadium. Ferguson's 1-0. Walker pops it up high into the air, foul first base side. Sal Stewart is over in front of the Cardinals' first base dugout. He'll make the catch, and Walker is the first out in the St. Louis sixth inning.
0: A home run hitting champion curse continues.
1: Here's Alec Burleson. So would you encourage your players, if you were a general manager, not to participate in the home run derby?
0: No, I would have them go over there and do it.
1: You being a fuddy-duddy?
0: I'm just having a little fun with it.
1: Here's Alec Burleson with a runner at first and one out. Burleson takes ball one outside. Count is 1-0. To be fair, guys, a lot of times will do a home run round in their last round of batting practice anyway. So, The 1-0-2 Burleson. And it's too high. 2 balls and no strikes.
0: I remember a time I was in San Diego and they were hosting the Phillies and Mike Schmidt came in and it was a home run hitting contest among the players that were playing in the game that day.
1: Okay.
0: Including our manager, Frank Howard.
1: What?
0: Yeah.
1: Here's the 2-0 pitch. Swing and a miss, 2-1.
0: Frank was only in his 50s, but he was bombing them out of there in San Diego like nothing. But Schmidt hit 11 home runs in the hitting home run hitting contest, easily won it. But every one of his home runs was to right field.
1: Wow.
0: Then during the game, he hit 3 to left.
1: Here's the 2-1 pitch to Burleson. Got on and missed, and it's a 2-ball, 2-strike count. Well, you know, he was a pretty good hitter, I guess. Your manager was really hitting home runs during batting
0: bombs.
1: Practice?
0: Are you kidding? Frank Howard?
1: Swung on, fouled back. 2 balls and 2 strikes on Alec Burleson. You know, the Mariners have that home run contest coming up with their alumni. Ichiro's going to be in it. I don't know if Griffey's in it. Ichiro's in his 50s. You better believe he's probably a favorite to win that. 2-2 to Burleson. off the mitt of the catcher. It'll go to the backstop, down to second base, Weatherholt on either a wild pitch or a pass ball. It was well outside. Stevenson reaching for it. Went right off of his mitt. Kind of got him turned around a little bit on how to receive it.
0: You know, official scores are directed to give wild pitches or pass ball based on an imaginary circle called the circle of friendship.
1: 3-2. Ground ball foul, first base side. So, I love that that's the name of it.
0: So basically, if you're a right-handed catcher and you reach with your arm fully extended, you're going beyond the circle of friendship. And it may be, say, 24 inches. But on the other side, where you backhand it, that circle is closer to home plate because you're backhanding it. Well, I thought it was a nice name, though.
1: It is. Sounds friendly. 3-2 pitch to Alec Burleson. Bouncing ball, right side. Arroyo moving to his left, gloves, and flips it over to first in time to get the out. That's the second out of the inning, by the way, even though Tyler Stevenson's arm was not fully outstretched. They did give it a wild pitch. He reached for it, but not fully. Well, Caleb Ferguson comes in, faces three batters, gets two of them, walked the leadoff man, and now his night is done. Terry Francona's out the mound. Pitching change here in the sixth. 2-1. Cardinals have the lead on the Reds Radio Network.
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0: Well, the Wolvers mustard pitching change is Julian Garcia out of the Reds bullpen. Really great story on Garcia. Had a lot of time in the minor leagues, played independent ball, and finally worked his way to the big leagues. And he's been pretty good for Terry Francona so far this year. This is outing number 10, earned run average of 3.2. Wolvers mustard puts some mustard on it.
1: 2-1, Cardinals have the lead, runner at third, two outs, Julian Garcia against the right-handed hitting Ivan Herrera. First pitch is a fastball that misses up and in for ball one, 1-0 on Herrera. Herrera was hit by a pitch leading off the Cardinals' fifth. He stole second, ended up scoring on the double by Blaze Jordan that put the Cardinals up 2-1. The pitch is in for a strike.
0: What a good-looking breaking ball there from Garcia.
1: One ball, one strike. Garcia stands back on top and delivers the 1-1. Swung on, and that's fouled back, and it's a ball and two strikes on Herrera. You just have to admire the fact that Garcia came to the big leagues, and he's not afraid of anybody. He is always on the attack, ready to go, and one ball, two strike count on Ivan Herrera. Here comes Garcia's 1-2 pitch. Way off the outside corner with a fastball. And the count is even at 2 balls and 2 strikes. Now the 2-2. And strike three called. Frozen with a sweeping breaking ball that comes back to the inside corner. And down on strikes, Ivan Herrera. So the Cardinals strand the leadoff walk at third. But we go to the seventh. The Reds are down a run. 2-1 St. Louis on the Reds radio network.
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1: Well, a new pitcher on the mound for the Cardinals as the Reds are going to go bat in the seventh inning. They're down 2-1. It'll be George Soriano. Soriano, a Cardinal for the first time this year, came over in a very non-publicized trade back in February with the Nationals.
2: Soriano sets and out of the stretch all the time, home with the first pitch to Ellie. And he takes up and away, does De La Cruz on a fastball for ball one. 1-0 on Ellie. Reds in the bullpen now for the first time against the Cardinals. These are two teams that have not had quality work out of their bullpen since the break. Ellie hits a rocket to the right of the second baseman, J.J. Weatherholt, who makes the catch.
1: Well, that is the second time tonight Ellie has hit the ball right on the button with a low line drive right out. One the shortstop, now the second baseman.
2: By the way, that wild pitch that we thought maybe was outs or was inside the circle of friendship has been changed to a pass ball.
1: So it was inside the circle of friendship.
2: Upon further review, it turns out that it was. Sal Stewart takes ball one inside. Here's the 1-0, and Sal lines it to left. That's down for a base hit in front of Lars Nootbaar. And the Reds have a one-out base runner, so Sal Stewart is on to begin the Reds' seventh inning, at least hopefully start a rally with one out here in the Reds' seventh. And the batter is J.J. Blade. Blade singled back in the fourth inning and came around to score. First pitch to Blade, ripped but on a line foul, first base side, strike one. And now the ball rolls into the corner. Let's pause for station identification on the Reds Radio Network.
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2: Runner on at first, one out. 0-1 the count on J.J. Blade. And here's the pitch to Blade. He swings, sends this one high, deep, down the right field line, but pulled foul. Now Blade down 0-2, just a little bit out in front of that. Stewart's the runner at first with one out.
1: Yeah, this is where George Soriano likes to throw that changeup down and away to lefties.
2: And there it is. Swing and a miss. Down on strikes, J.J. Blade. Just as you predicted.
1: Well, he threw a good one right there, too, because by the time he got the home plate, it was just below the strike zone. Nice sinking action, and even a good swing by Blade comes up empty.
2: Hey, Eugenio Suarez with a runner at first and two outs. Pitch to Suarez. Look out. Fastball up near his lips, and he leans back out of the way of ball one. Suarez singled to the sixth, 1-for-3. The Reds have 8 hits in this game. They just haven't been able to come up with a big hit. This is a big hit. Swing and a long drive. Deep left field by Suarez. Long gone to the back of the bleachers beyond the Reds' bullpen. A. Eugenio Suarez with home run number 203 as a Red move over Eric Davis. Gino has tied him for 10th on the Reds' all-time list.
1: A serious bomb. I mean, he went down to get it. He likes them low and away. That one was low. That was up and away. A little breaking ball that hung right there for Suarez. And goodbye.
2: A go-ahead home run for Gino puts the Reds on top 3-2. 435 feet on the bomb to left. Swung on and fouled back. I mean, he almost hit it behind the seats, beyond the seats out in left field above the Reds bullpen.
1: That was a bomb. One of the longer home runs I've seen all year.
2: Nathaniel Lowe down to the count 0-1 on a first pitch strike. Here's the 0-1. And it's in there for strike two, 0-2.
1: Let's go back and visit that 500-footer by the eighth grader.
2: Again, I wasn't there. So. 0-2 pitch to Nathaniel Lowe. Inside, ball one. He was using a metal bat, I'm sure. The eighth grader, not
1: and
2: Suarez.
1: A Pro V1.
2: Yes. The 1-2 to Nathaniel Lowe. He swings. It's a little floater over the head of the shortstop, Mason Wynn. That's down for his second hit.
1: Boy, Soriano not fooling anybody. Line drive out by De La Cruz. Stewart gets a base hit. Bode hit two very hard hit fouls before he struck out. A bomb by Suarez and an opposite field hit, solidly hit by Lowe.
2: Now Spencer Steer bats. He's up with a runner at first and two away. Soriano has the sign, now brings it home. And the pitch right in there for a called strike, nothing and one on Spencer Steer. Oh, and one on Steer. And a ground ball headed for third. Picked up by Jordan. He goes the short way to second. Weatherholt at the bag to force out Lowe, ending the Reds' seventh inning. Well, the Reds are back in front. A two-run home run for A. Eugenio Suarez. Now has the Reds in front, 3-2. 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
1: Movers mustard pitching change will bring in one of the more versatile left-handers out of Terry Francona's bullpen, Brock Burke, appearance number 52. Got out of a bases-loaded jam a few days ago in Seattle. Here he's got a one-run lead in the seventh inning.
2: Lars Nootbaar, the first to face Burke, and it's low and outside for ball one, 1-0. On Lars Nootbaar, Nootbaar has flied out twice to the left fielder. One ball, no strikes. Burke's 1-0 pitch. Nootbaar takes down and away. It's a two-ball, no-strike count. Reds have jumped in front It's kind of crazy when you think about it, because the Cardinals only have one hit tonight. 2-0 pitch to Lars Nootbaar. Pounded into the ground of the first baseman. Two big hops to Sal Stewart. He'll handle it. Give it up to the pitcher Burke at the bag for the out. But that one hit was a two-run double. At the time, it gave the Cardinals a one-run lead in the fifth, but Eugenio Suarez wiped out that lead with one big swing of the bat. Burke's home with the first pitch to Mason Wynn, and it's in for a strike. Nothing and one quickly on Mason Wynn. Burke has been a workhorse out of that Reds bullpen. It's 0-1 in the air, center field, and shallow, coming on as Dane Myers to make the catch. And two are gone here in the seventh inning. See a pinch hitter for the Cardinals. This is Nelson Velasquez, a right-handed batter hitting for the left-handed hitting Nathan Church. So, as such, Reds acting pitching coach Matt Tracy's out of the mound now. Quickly to go over how they want to pitch to Velasquez.
1: You know, every time I see that, it reminds me, because the pitching coach runs out there with the scouting report. Pete Rose used to come out to the mound and ask you, look you right in the eye and say, is this guy better than you? And you say no, and he would turn around and run back in the dugout.
2: He probably wouldn't be real excited if he went out there and asked you that, and you go, yeah, quite a bit.
1: I don't think you say that to Pete. Even if it was true. And sometimes it was.
2: Here's the 1-0, swing and a miss. The count is even, one ball, one strike. I guess then the answer is not today.
1: Well, yeah, exactly. That's a good way to frame it.
2: One ball, one strike on Velasquez. If you're listening today on your car or truck radio, please remember to buckle your safety belt. This message brought to you by the Ohio Department of Public Safety. If you're not buckled up, what's holding you back? A wave and a miss by Velasquez. One ball, two strikes. Nobody on, two away. 3-2. Reds lead the Cardinals, bottom of the seventh, and Burke's 1-2 pitch. Strike three. Frozen with a fastball at 97 down the middle. Nelson Velasquez. Made quick work of by Brock Burke. It's a 1-2-3 seventh for Burke. We head to the eighth. Reds trying to add on, up a run, 3-2 on the Reds Radio Network.
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11: With this in-game news update, I'm Jack Carlson. Kanawha County Schools rolling out suicide prevention education this fall. Executive Director of Counseling John Duffy says several teens died by suicide last year in the county. He says the district is looking to eliminate suicides going forward through a comprehensive program. Students have asked Duffy how they can help.
12: I personally had students from both Nitro and George Washington approach me personally after events this past year to say, Mr. Duffy, how can the students be a part of the solution?
11: Teachers will be trained on how to identify signs of depression in mid-August. Duffy says the district will show signs of suicide, SOS, curriculum videos as part of school days in September. A huge turnout in Charleston today for donations for flood victims. 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With this in-game news update, I'm Jack Carlson.
1: George Soriano out of the ballgame, and Ali Marmal will go to a new pitcher. It'll be the veteran Ryan Stanek out of the bullpen. Stanek, more than 500 appearances in the major leagues on his sixth major league team.
2: He will get Tyler Stevenson leading off the Reds' eighth. 3-2, Reds have the lead, looking to add on late in this one. Stevenson has been on all three times, a single, ground rule double, hit by pitch, and he takes a strike. Reds have out-hit the Cardinals tonight, 10-1. Reds have had opportunity after opportunity, and really, for the most part, the Reds have not done a good job of capitalizing, but they did capitalize on one big swing of the bat from Eugenio Suarez. His home run, the difference in the game right now, over half the runs the Reds have scored all year have come by way of the home run. The 1-1 to Stevenson. Swung on, and that's fouled back. Reds have gone just 1-for-9 tonight with runners in scoring position.
1: It's like the Cardinals have made some defensive changes. They got Nelson Velasquez in left field.
2: Yeah, he stayed in, and Lars Nootbaar moved to center. 1-2, swing and a miss. Down on strikes, Tyler Stevenson, and there's one gone here in the eighth. The Reds and Avocados from Peru have teamed up to give you the chance to win a 2026 Toyota Tacoma SR or a Reds VIP experience. To enter, you'll need to register at reds.com/AvoReds and follow at Avos from Peru on Instagram. In there for strike, nothing and one on Dane Myers. Myers is 0-3. Popped softly to the first baseman behind the mound his last time up. A strikeout and a ground out to short also on his ledger for the night. And it's up and in. Did it hit him? Myers thought it did. They're going to say that it did. Mike Malinsky is going to go ahead and give him first base. He's going to go on. They ask if he swung. And now the Cardinals are wanting to check to see if that did in fact hit him or if it was maybe a foul ball. Mike Malinsky, the time being, is giving Dane Myers first base. And the Cardinals are saying, yeah, go ahead and take a look at that. I think it might have hit the back of the bat.
1: Hit the bat.
2: I think Dane Myers was pointing to the catcher.
1: As if it was maybe,
2: catcher
1: interference.
2: That's what it was. It wasn't a hit by pitch. It was called catcher's interference. I think Dane Myers, the ball hit his bat on a check swing, and he thought it was catcher's interference. So they'll take a look at it. We'll look at it on the big board here. That's going to be a foul ball. That clearly never came close to the middle.
1: No.
2: Myers already making his way back to the plate. But as a hitter, you feel something back there, and Myers thought he just felt the mitt. It was actually the ball hitting his bat. Get that great taste of the ballpark at home with JTM's Philly Kits. Fat Tire, beer, cheese, and pretzels. 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JTM Food Group, let's create great dishes together. So it's a foul ball for Dane Myers once they finally finish this review. This is pretty academic as far as I'm concerned. They're still looking at it. Dane Myers is doctoring up his bat, and now the umpires are saying something to the Reds dugout. Seems a little confused in the Reds dugout. Dane Meyer still seems a little confused. And we're still waiting to hear. I mean, I don't know what the holdup would be here, Chris.
1: I don't either. I'm a little confused now. It looks like we're going to hear something.
13: The call's overturned. It was a foul tip. The count is 0-2. St. Louis will retain its challenge.
2: That's Doug Eddings, the third base umpire and crew chief. So,
1: you know, you used to be able to sell a play like that if you're Dane Myers. You'd immediately drop the bat and hustle to first base. And then you would bring the umpire crew together and they say, what'd you see? Well, we couldn't see anything. But nowadays, the eagle eyes are in New York.
2: 0-2 on Dane Myers. Nobody on, one out. Stanek fires and Myers swings, fouls it back. No balls and two strikes. Right-handed pitcher, right-handed batter. Stanek, the kick and pitch. Myers fouls back the 0-2 fastball. Still no balls and two strikes. Stanek can run it up there a little bit now. You mentioned, Chris, he's been at it for a long time, but he can still get that fastball up there in the upper 90s, 98 with that last heater. He's been up as high as 99. The 0-2 pitch. Swung on, fouled back. We'll try it again.
1: Well, it's a good matchup from a fastball thrower standpoint and a fastball hitter standpoint because Dane Myers, he is very good at sizing up that heater.
2: No balls, two strikes, nobody on, one out, and here he is. Off the outside corner, a slider down and away. One ball and two strikes on Myers. Edwin Arroyo will be next. There's one out in the eighth. Stanek delivers and a swing and a miss. Got him to chase the split. That's the thing. Stanek, having been around for a while, can come at you with a few different looks. A four-seamer, two-seamer, split, used a slider. Those are all the pitches he used in that at-bat with Dane Myers.
1: It's hard to have more than 500 career appearances and be a one-pitch pitcher.
2: You're right about that. There's a key to his longevity in there somewhere. Swung on, and Edwin Arroyo fouls it over by the Cardinals on deck circle.
1: Yeah, I think the other part of that is the location of the fastball. Right there, we went right underneath the hands of Edwin Arroyo, and Arroyo was lucky to foul it off. He was all tied up.
2: Now the 0-1. Arroyo takes in off the plate. One ball, one strike on Edwin Arroyo. Reds are up 3-2, batting the eighth inning. Nobody on, two men are out. Stanek's pitch, and Arroyo takes off the outside corner. And he's ahead of the count, two balls and a strike. Outfield plays Arroyo straight away. Straight up on the infield. First baseman Blaze Jordan in at the cut of the grass at third. Everybody else is back. 2-1, and Arroyo takes ball three low on the outside corner. 3-1 the count. Arroyo 1-for-3 in this game, trying to reach for the second time. Had a couple of hits Wednesday. Hits this one on one hop, but to the first baseman Burleson's backhand. Gives it up to the pitcher Stanek, covering at the bag to get the out. Side retired. That does it. Reds are up and down in order here in the eighth. On to the bottom of the eighth inning, still Reds 3, Cardinals 2 on the Reds Radio Network.
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1: A Wolver's Buster pitching change. As we go to the bottom of the eighth inning, it'll be T.J. Antone coming on for Terry Francona and the rest. 32-year-old right-hander, one of the better stories in all of baseball, coming back from his third Tommy John surgery. Wolver's Mustard puts some mustard on it.
2: Antone's first pitch on the way, in for a strike on the outside corner, nothing and one. You know, it's funny because you mentioned that he's one of the better stories in baseball. There are actually two great stories in this Reds bullpen, and both guys have gone from being great stories to key contributors to this bullpen.
1: Yeah, you're right.
2: This is off the outside corner, 1-1 now on Blaze Jordan.
1: And they've done it in very similar ways with the control of a really good breaking ball.
2: Yep. And being able to adjust that breaking ball and just not give hitters the same look on every pitch. 1-1 on Jordan. He swings, fouls it back. The Reds have held the Cardinals to only one hit. Reds are leading it 3-2. Cardinals batting here in the bottom of the eighth inning. And it was this guy that had the two-out double. It was a two-run double in the fifth inning. The 1-2. And Jordan pops it a mile high into shallow right field. Backing up is the first baseman, Sal Stewart. He makes the catch, and that's the first out here in the eighth inning. Jimmy Crooks. Crooks has flied to center field and also grounded out to the second baseman. Antone turns it loose and the pitch to Crooks. Swing and a miss. The cutter for strike one. No balls. One strike on Crooks. Antone staring in. Now Crooks ready. So is Antone. And the 0-1 pitch. Backdoor breaking ball is a good one. And it's a no ball, two strike count on Crooks. And Antone again staring in. And now Tyler Stevenson wants to go out there and talk with him about something. It's a little interesting. Antone was just kind of sailing along here. He struck out Jordan, then he got ahead of Crooks 0-2, and then Stevenson says, hold on, let's talk about it. Is that just about how they want to finish off this at bat?
1: Probably so. I mean, it's worth a trip out to the mound to make sure you're on the same page.
2: 0-2. Here's Antone. And a breaking ball, grounded foul, first base side. The way I envision that conversation going, one of two ways. Either it's Antone that wants to throw a certain pitch, and Stevenson isn't sure why, or vice versa, and you go out and try to figure out why that's the case. 0-2 on Jimmy Crooks. Here it comes. And a breaking ball down and in. Is that kind of how that would go?
1: Probably so. And I think it even could come down to which type of breaking ball do you want here. Now, on the pitch com there, I think there's 12 buttons. So you've got a lot of different pitches loaded up there. But, you know, sometimes it's easier to say, all right, on the first pitch, we're going to do this. And if you miss, then we'll come back with that.
2: The 1-2. Swung on, and this is lined to right center field. It was a cutter. And Crooks drills it. It's going to go all the way to the base of the wall. And Crooks will go coasting into second base with a one-out double. Second Cardinals hit tonight. Both of them doubles from the 8-9 hitters. Now back to the top of the order in J.J. Weatherholt. Let's pause for station identification on the Reds Radio Network.
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0: Riley O'Brien is loosening up just in case. Here's the 0-1. A swing and a miss. Good breaking ball from TJ Antone there to Weatherholt.
1: I think you made a really great point about Antone and how all the different breaking balls he throws were a little bit different. That one was slower, 85 miles an hour. They call it a sweeper, really kind of a sideways curveball. But he's got a harder one, too. Likely he's going to go down and in with it again.
0: 0-2 pitch to Weatherholt. And a wave and a miss. There was the sweeper. And it was sweeping down and in. And Weatherholt right over the top of it like he was swinging a broom.
1: If you stay on top of that pitch and you throw it where you want to, even if the hitter hits it, he's not going to be able to keep it fair. The only batter I ever saw able to keep that particular pitch fair was Joey Votto. And he would swing right down there like it was a golf club.
0: Mm-hmm. So it's up to Jordan Walker. The pitch, check swing on a fastball in on his hands, and he fouls it over by the on-deck batter, Alec Burleson. And the count is 0-1 on Jordan Walker. If the Cardinals tie this game up or somehow take the lead, it would be Riley O'Brien in the ninth. 0-1. Swung on, little looper, short center field. Out goes Arroyo. In comes Myers, and it is Arroyo that makes the catch in shallow center field, backing up, and the inning is over. So it's still a one-run Reds lead, which means we'll likely see Luis Castellum coming in from the Cardinal bullpen. 3-2, Reds lead it at the end of eight on the Reds Radio Network.
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1: Well, the Cardinals with the pitching change, they're going to go to the bullpen. They have their closer ready to go. Instead, that they will not bring him in because they were unable to tie this game up. So, Luis Castellum.
0: So, he goes with the first pitch to Ellie De La Cruz.
1: Swung on. I get that right or wrong?
0: Yeah, I think pretty close. Castellum. Luis Castellum. On for the seventh time, 1-1. Six innings pitch, seven strikeouts, and a walk. Way off the outside corner to even the count at 1-1 on Ellie De La Cruz.
1: Castellum has only had six appearances in the major league so far.
0: There's 1-1. Ellie takes a breaking ball that sweeps low and inside. Two balls and a strike on De La Cruz.

0: Ellie single to the fifth, 1-for-4. De Looms, 2-1. De La Cruz watches a changeup float off the outside corner. Now 3-1 on Ellie.
1: Yeah, that is his go-to pitch just about every time he gets a strike or two on a hitter is that changeup. A lot of movement, runs it down and away from lefties.
0: 3-1. Reds trying to get that leadoff man aboard, and they do as Ellie watches a fastball low for 4. Also, a new catcher into the game for the Cardinals. Pedro Páez has taken over behind the plate. And the batter is Sal Stewart with one on and nobody out. Sal singled in the seventh. Came in just 2-for-20. A couple of home runs, but has a hit tonight. Ellie started, stopped, and watches a breaking ball. Miss low, 1-1-0 on Stewart. The electrified Toyota Tundra Hybrid is here, designed, engineered, and built in the USA. 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Sal takes a fastball that hits the outside corner, strike, evening the count at 1-1-1. Big hole on the right side. If Sal goes the other way, he could roll one over there. Castellum turns and fires to first, checking on De La Cruz, and he's back in with a head-first dive. The 1-1. Ellie runs. The pitch is down and away. Páez throw to second, and not in time. Just a little tardy. With the throw to second, it was right on the money to Mason Wynn. Actually, the second baseman, Weatherholt, was the cover man. And the throw was right there, and it was bang, bang, but Ellie just did get his hand in ahead of the throw.
1: This is the best I've seen Ellie run in more than a year.
0: A huge stolen base there. Now he's in scoring position, and Sal's ahead of the count. 2-2. Castellum. Deals the 2-1. And he hit him.
1: No,
0: it didn't hit him. It goes all the way to the backstop, and Ellie's down to third. Boy, it looked like it got him, but somehow Sal got out of the way. It turns into a wild pitch. And Ellie's at third base with nobody out. I don't know how. Oh, it hit the mitt of the catcher, Páez. Boy, it almost hit the elbow of Sal.
1: Hit the bat, almost hit the elbow. Sal has been so good in getting that runner in for third with less than 2 outs.
0: 3-1, the pitch. He lines it to left. That's down for a base hit. Stewart has his second hit tonight. This one's an RBI base hit. De La Cruz is home from third, and it is 4-2 Reds. Just as you were saying.
1: Boy, those leadoff walks. Reds are the beneficiaries. You get a good running start by Ellie De La Cruz with a stolen base. And just like magic on a 3-0 pitch, a line drive base hit by Stewart.
0: You know, that pitch that almost hit him, it's possible that it did hit him or could have hit him, and Sal wasn't going to try to sell it.
1: He wants a hit.
0: He wants the RBI opportunity, and he cashes it in. Soft tapper off the glove of the pitcher. Weatherholt picks it up and throws to first to get J.J. Blade on the soft roller. After the RBI hit by Sal, it'll go 1-4-3 to get J.J. Blade. Sal moves up to second base. 8-Eugenio Suarez has a big hit in this game, a 2-run home run in the seventh. The pitch to Suarez, cut on and missed. Changeup down, strike one. Nothing and one on Suarez. Stewart off second. And the 0-1 pitch. Check swing. Had a fastball down and away. And that'll even the count. 1-1. Reds are up by 2 now. 4-2 here in the ninth inning. And they're trying to add to it. Still with a great chance with Stewart running at second. Suarez takes low and away on a fastball from Castellum. And it's 2-1. Luis Gastelum ready at the belt. The 2-1 pitch, and it's again low on a changeup. Suarez maybe flinched a little bit, but didn't offer at it. Three balls, one strike. Runner at second. One out. 3-1. Suarez fouls it back to the right side. Count is full. 3-2 on Eugenio Suarez. Suarez 2-for-4 tonight, but no hit bigger than the two-run homer in the seventh. Also singled, leading off the sixth inning. Gastelum's payoff pitch to Suarez. Too high, ball 4. Walked him with a fastball upstairs. And the Reds have 2 aboard with 1 out in the ninth. Well, I mentioned earlier that the Cardinals have struggled with their bullpen since the All-Star break, and more evidence of that here tonight. Only the Reds have a higher bullpen ERA than St. Louis. They've also blown 3 saves in 7 games since the break. Cardinals bullpen coming in tonight since the break, 6.20. And Suarez will be lifted for a pinch runner with Keith Ryan Hayes in to run at first. Conference on the mound.
1: You know, that bullpen action is usually, and whether I should say bullpen efficiency, is usually the difference maker and the separator between those teams that kind of hang right around the 500 mark, maybe a little bit below, and those teams that are at the top of the standings.
0: Well, I mean, to your point, who had one of the best bullpens in all of baseball through the first month of the year? The Reds. Where were the Reds? They had the second best record in baseball. Only one team had one more win than the Reds at the end of April. So, yeah, the bullpen is very important.
1: More important than ever when your starters only go 5.
0: 0-1, check swing, and now Nathaniel Lowe behind the count 0-2. Lowe's 2-for-4. Pair of singles, singled in the sixth, singled again in the seventh inning. Batting with runners at first and second, one man out. Reds are up 4-2 in the ninth. Gastelum, 0-2. On the ground of the first baseman, they'll have a chance for 2. Burleson to win, 1. Back to the pitcher covering, got it, double play. 3-6-1 inning ending double play does it for the Reds in the ninth, and we head to the bottom of the ninth inning. 4-2 Reds on the Reds Radio Network.
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1: All All right, we go to the bottom of the ninth inning. It is a two-run ball game. Reds up 4-2. It'll be a Wilbur's Mustard pitching change for Terry Francona. Emilio Pagan comes into the ball game. Had a hamstring pull, missed 2 months of the season, but he has saved 3 ball games in his last 6 appearances, and he's on now looking for save number 10. Wilbur's Mustard puts some mustard on it.
0: He gets the middle of the Cardinal lineup here in the ninth inning. Alec Burleson to lead it off. Reds are up 4-2. Have out-hit the Cardinals tonight 11-2. The pitch to Burleson is fouled back, strike one. Burleson is 0-for-3. A couple of strikeouts and a ground out at the second baseman. The only 2 Cardinal hits have come from the 8 and 9 hitters. Blaze Jordan doubled home the 2 Cardinal runs back in the 5th. A one-out double by Jimmy Crooks in the 8th. Now the 0-1. Burleson pulls it foul first base side, and he's behind in the count 0-2. Got around on the split that time.

The 0-2. And Burleson rips one down the line toward the corner and right, but foul.

0: 0-2 on Burleson. Here comes Pagan with the 0-2 pitch. And Burleson tomahawks a fly ball. Center field fairly well hit, playable. Myers, shy of the track, will make the catch, and there's one down. This copyrighted broadcast is presented by authority of the Cincinnati Reds. It may not be reproduced or retransmitted in any form. The accounts and descriptions of this game may not be disseminated without the express written consent of the Reds. This copyright reminder is provided by Dinsmore, the official legal counsel of the Reds. One out. Here is Ivan Herrera. First pitch to Herrera. A cutter is waved at and missed. Strike one. Pagan to the plate with the 0-1. And Herrera watches a fastball for a called strike, and now it's a no-ball, two-strike count. Pagan trying to finish off Ivan Herrera. No balls, two strikes. The 0-2 pitch. And strike three called. Frozen with a fastball. Ivan Herrera is down on strikes. Two away here in the ninth.
1: Well, he is throwing the ball so well right now. Freezes him up with a 96-mile-an-hour fastball, basically down the middle. But when you have a breaking ball like a slider and a splitter, you know, the hitter comes up there a little bit confused.
0: Now Lars Nootbaar. Pagan's first pitch to Nootbaar. Strike one. Fastball. Nothing and one on Nootbaar, who's 0 for 3. The Reds have won 4 of 6 on this road trip so far. And trying to win their third straight. Here's the 0-1 pitch to Nootbaar. And it's a cutter in the dirt outside for ball one. One ball, one strike. This is a Cardinals team that's reeling. They've lost 3 out of their last 4 series. That does not include their loss in the one-game makeup that they had with the Diamondbacks yesterday in the 1-1 now to Nootbaar. And he watches a strike called over the outer half of the cutter, and it's 1-2. They have lost 11 of their last 16 games. They are in grave danger of falling to just one game over the 500 mark. They haven't been below 500 all year. One ball, two strikes, and Pagan throws. Swing and a miss. He got him with a fastball. Nootbaar down on strikes, and that's it. Reds win it. 4-2, they beat the Cardinals tonight here at Busch Stadium in St. Louis to kick off this 3-game series.
1: Well, this has not been...

0: An easy ballpark for the Reds to win in. Nice to be able to come in here, win the first game. Now you've got some pretty good pitching that the Reds are going to run out there in the next two ball games, and maybe they'll make a dent here in the Central League or National League in the Central Division.
1: 4-2, Reds beat the Cardinals tonight here at Busch Stadium. We're back to wrap it up right after this on the Reds Radio Network.
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1: For two, Reds over the Cardinals here at Busch Stadium in St. Louis. Time to take a peek at the totals for the Reds tonight. For the Reds, four runs on 11 hits, no errors. And the Reds left 10 for the Cardinals. Two runs, two hits, no errors, and three left on. Winning pitcher in this game for the Reds ends up being Julian Garcia. He's now 1-2. Losing pitcher is George Soriano. He falls to 3-3, and Emilio Pagan earns his 10th save of the year. This game was played in 2 hours, 34 minutes. 29,900 looking on at Busch Stadium here in St. Louis tonight. Reds are going to try to lock up another series win tomorrow. It would be their third and final of this road trip if they can win behind Hunter Green. He's 2-1 with a 6.06 ERA. Right-hander Andre Pallante takes the ball for the Cardinals. 10-6, a 4.02 earned run average. First pitch is set for 7:15, airtime 6:45, Cincinnati time across the network. Stick around. We've got more coming up. Yid's got the Reds postgame show coming up next. That's all for us for now. For Chris Welsh and our on-site engineer, Jim Hewer, our studio producer back in our network headquarters, has been Sam Niger. I'm Tommy Thrall saying so long from Busch Stadium in St. Louis, where the Reds beat the Cardinals 4-2. We'll talk to you again tomorrow night right here on the Reds Radio Network.
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13: 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Former Charleston Mayor Danny Jones will stop by, and now he's author Tony Hodge. 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
0: Hey, Eugenio Suarez hit a two-out, two-run homer in the top of the seventh inning as the Reds came from behind tonight to beat the St. Louis Cardinals. Final score, 4-2. And this is the Cincinnati Children's Postgame Show. I'm Dave Armbruster. Tyler Stevenson gave the Reds the lead in the fourth inning with an RBI double, and then Sal Stewart drove in the Reds' fourth run when he singled home Ellie De La Cruz in the ninth. St. Louis took the lead in the bottom of the fifth inning when Blaze Jordan hit a two-run homer off of Rhett Lauder, the only hit he allowed in his five innings on the mound. The Reds bullpen tonight did just an outstanding job. Five relievers combined to throw four innings of one hit shutout baseball with five strikeouts. Julian Garcia picks up his first big league victory, and Emilio Pagan saves his 10th game. Coming up, we'll check scores around Major League Baseball, highlights, of course, from this game. But up first, we check back in with Tommy and Chris. 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
18: Reds knock off the Cardinals tonight in St. Louis, 4-2 the final score, and game one of what will be a three-game series. You're listening to the Cincinnati Children's Postgame Show. I'm Dave Armbruster. Let's get some final thoughts on this game from Tommy Thrall and Chris Welsh.
1: Thanks, Ed. Well, Chris, great win for the Reds tonight. And look, he only allowed two hits. That's getting it done from a pitching perspective. And then some timely hits, none bigger than the home run by Eugenio Suarez.
0: Well, a really nice comeback start by Rhett Lauder. I mean, he needed that. The ball club needed that. His, you know, he was walking around kind of gingerly the last few days. It's a long wait when you get beat around like he did in his last start. You go to Seattle, you watch the games, and all you're thinking about is Cardinal on Friday night. He did a good job. Only gave up one run, walked a couple, struck out four, looked a lot better. But Tommy, the bullpen.
1: Right.
0: I mean, Terry Francona used five different bullpen members. They gave up one hit and no runs, and it was one after another. Every one of those guys came in throwing the ball over the plate.
1: And that was one of the things we talked about with Terry Francona before the game today. You've got a fresh bullpen. Guys are kind of starting to settle into their roles now. Now, this wasn't an example of getting a little extra mileage out of your starter. But for the most part, the starters have been going a little deeper since the break than they were going into the break.
0: It's funny that you say they're settling into their roles, because you're not really sure what the roles are here in this bullpen. You do know that Emilio Pagan, when healthy, he's going to be the closer. But, I mean, in high-leverage situations now, you're seeing Julian Garcia. No one ever thought this would happen in the beginning of the year. And you're seeing T.J. Antone, who everybody thought, well, his arm's going to blow up because he's had three Tommy John surgeries. But they've both been really good. The breaking ball has been exquisite for both of those guys. I'm very happy for them.
1: Great to see a big home run from Eugenio Suarez as well. He's been on a little bit of a power surge here in the month of July.
0: He did, but he got a pitch on the outer part of the plate, and he didn't miss. I mean, it's everything or nothing for Suarez when he's swinging the bat like that. Let's hope he gets on a little bit of a hot streak.
1: Reds winners over the Cardinals tonight at Busch Stadium, 4-2 to kick off this series with a win. Yid, back to you.
18: All right. Thanks, Tommy. 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
18: You're listening to the Cincinnati Children's Post Game Show. I'm Dave Armbruster. Reds over the Cardinals tonight, 4-2, the final score. Let's take a look at some other scores now around Major League Baseball, brought to you by Starfire Automotive and Heavy Duty Lubricants and the Starfire Bullpen. We start in American League Cities, where the Tigers knocked off the Royals 2-1, the final score. Tarik Skubal struck out 12 over 7 in the third innings tonight for Detroit. He wins his seventh game of the season. The Braves knocked off the Orioles in 10 innings, 7-6 the final score there. It was the Rays over the Guardians tonight in St. Petersburg, 11-3. Ryan Vallade put Tampa Bay in front in the second inning.
3: Here's the first pitch. Vallade hits it high and deep to left. Got a chance. That baby is gone. Home run, Ryan Vallade on the first pitch.
18: And that's the call on Rays TV. The Red Sox knocked off the Blue Jays 6-4. The final score was the Astros over the White Sox 9-5. Houston trailed 5-0 before they scored 8 times in the 6th inning. Cam Smith had the hit that put them in front.
4: That ball is hit well to left field, all the way back. Antonacci going to the wall, watching it go! Astros lead it 6-5 with a 6-run 6th inning. Cam Smith with his first start in the last 4 games, and he pays off the extra work.
18: And that's the call on Astros TV. Rangers over the Mariners tonight, 5-4, and the A's shut out the Twins 2-0. When we return, scores from National League cities. 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
2: Already.
18: Reds over the Cardinals tonight, 4-2, the final score. This is the Cincinnati Children's Postgame Show. I'm Dave Armbruster. Continuing with scores now from National League cities. The Rockies knocked off the Brewers tonight in Milwaukee, 5-2, the final score in that one. The Cubs beat the Pirates in Pittsburgh tonight, 3-2. Dansby Swanson put Chicago in front in the top of the 10th.
28: Line drive, base hit, center field. Half around third. Mangum off of it. Here's the throw to the play. Save! Great slide by Ian Happ. I mean, a great slide. He went inside and avoided Davis. And the Cubs have a 2-1 lead.
18: John Shambi on Cubs TV. The D-backs over the Nationals tonight, 3-2, the final score. Arizona has won 4 straight and 8 of their last 10. They're getting a little bit hotter as we head into the final couple of months of the season. The Yankees shut out the Phillies tonight. 1-0 the final score. Cam Schlittler struck out 12 Phillies as he wins his 10th game of the season. Paul Goldschmidt accounted for the only run in this ballgame.
5: Here's Goldschmidt with a fly ball to right. This is deeper, and Cone is back, and it's gone! Goldschmidt to the opposite field, the first base runner, the first hit, and the first run tonight.
18: And that's the call on Yankees TV. It was the Dodgers over the Mets, 4-2. They win game number 66, L.A. does. The Padres beat the Marlins 4-2 tonight in Miami. Miami, boy, they are on the struggle bus. They have lost 10 in a row now. And one game still in progress. Bottom of the third, the Giants have a 2-1 lead over the Angels. When we return, highlights from tonight's Reds victory over the St. Louis Cardinals. They win it 4-2, and you are listening to the Cincinnati Children's postgame show on the Reds Radio Network.
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18: You're listening to the Cincinnati Children's postgame show. Here are the Reds win the Cardinals tonight, or beat the Cardinals tonight, 4-2, the final score. And now to the highlights. Right-hander Dustin May made the start for St. Louis. He retired the first six Reds he faced before Tyler Stevenson singled leading off the top of the third. But after Dave Meyer struck out, Edwin Arroyo singled, but May retired Ellie De La Cruz and Sal Stewart to end the inning. The Reds finally got on the scoreboard in the top of the fourth. J.J. Blede singled leading off the inning. A. Eugenio Suarez struck out, and Nathaniel Lowe flew out. But Spencer Steer walked, so first and second with two outs and Tyler Stevenson at the plate.
10: The 1-2 pitch. Stevenson drives this toward the alley in right center field. That's going to get down. It's going to bounce up over the wall and into the Cardinal bullpen for a ground rule double. The Reds will get a run out of it, but because it bounces up over the wall, it'll actually cost the Reds a run. Steer has to go back to third.
18: Rhett Lauder made the start for Cincinnati, and he retired the first nine Cardinals he faced. J.J. Weatherholt walked leading off the bottom of the fourth, but a double play and a strikeout ended that inning. St. Louis took the lead off Lauder in the fifth. Ivan Herrera was hit by a pitch leading off the inning. He quickly stole second base. Lars Nootbaar then flew out, and Mason Winn grounded out, but Nathan Church walked. That brought Blaze Jordan to the plate, and if you're a Cardinals fan, he picked a good time to break up Lauder's no-hitter.
10: Same, did it. The 1-2 is drilled. Left center field gap. That is going to short hop the wall. Extra base. Home Herrera right behind him. Here comes Nathan Church. He'll score. That is a two-run, two-out double for Blaze Jordan.
18: Lauder then got Jimmy Crooks to ground out to end the inning, and his night on the mound was over. Five innings, one hit, two runs earned, two walks, four strikeouts, a hit batter, 76 pitches, 45 of those four strikes. The Reds had a golden opportunity to score in the sixth. Suarez led off with a single up the middle. Nathaniel Lowe then singled. Spencer Steer popped out, but Tyler Stevenson was hit by a pitch to load the bases with one out. Unfortunately, the inning ended harmlessly when Dane Meyers popped out and Edwin Arroyo flew out.
0: out to center field. Caleb Ferguson and Julian Garcia combined to pitch a scoreless bottom of the sixth inning for Cincinnati. George Soriano took over on the mound for St. Louis in the top of the seventh, and the Reds took advantage of the pitching change. With one out, Sal Stewart singled to left. J.J. Blade then struck out. But next up was Eugenio Suarez, and he provides us with the change the outcome play of the game.
10: To come up with a big hit. This is a big hit. Swing and a long drive. Deep left field by Suarez. Long gone to the back of the bleachers beyond the Reds bullpen. A. Eugenio Suarez with home run number 203 as a Red move over Eric Davis. Gino has tied him for 10th on the Reds all-time list.
0: 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Brock Burke pitched a 1-2-3 bottom of the seventh for Cincinnati. T.J. Antone took over in the bottom of the eighth. He gave up a one-out double to number nine hitter Jimmy Crooks, but struck out J.J. Weatherholt and got Jordan Walker to pop to second base to end that inning. The Reds added a big insurance run in the top of the ninth. Elly De La Cruz walked. He stole second base. He moved to third base on a wild pitch. That brought Sal Stewart back to the plate.
10: 3-1, the pitch. He lines it to left. That's down for a base hit. Stewart has his second hit tonight. This one's an RBI base hit. De La Cruz is home from third, and it is 4-2 Reds.
0: Emilio Pagan came on to pitch the bottom of the ninth for Cincinnati. He set the Cardinals down in order, including striking out the final two batters to end the ballgame. Reds win it 4-2. Back with the totals next on the Reds Radio Network.
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0: Listening to the Cincinnati Children's Postgame Show. I'm Dave Armbruster. Reds over the Cardinals tonight, 4-2, the final score as they take game one of what will be a three-game series. And here are the totals from tonight's game. For Cincinnati, 4 runs on 11 hits, no errors. They stranded 10. For St. Louis, 2 runs, 2 hits, no errors. They left 3 on base. Julian Garcia picks up the win, his first major league victory. So congratulations to him. Soriano, the loser, 3-3. Pagan, save number 10. And with that save, the Ohio Department of Public Safety would like to help a Southern Ohio family with the donation of a child car safety seat. The Ohio Department of Public Safety is proud to help your entire family travel safely by buckling up with a safety belt and a car seat every trip, every time. One home run in this game, and it was a big one. Eugenio Suarez, number 14, 2 hours, 34 minutes, 29,900 on hand at Busch Stadium in St. Louis. With the victory now, the Reds are 48-54. They have won 3 straight games and 6 of their last 10 games. The Cardinals now 52-51 with the defeat. And that will take us to tonight's Toyota Tundra star of the game, and that has to go to Eugenio Suarez, 2-for-4. The big 2-run homer in the seventh inning. As I mentioned, it's number 14 of the season, but just as important, it is home run number 203 as a Cincinnati Red. And with that home run, he is now tied for 10th place on the all-time list with Eric Davis. Next on that list is Ken Griffey Jr. at 210 home runs, and Gino has a couple of months to hit those next seven home runs to tie Griffey, and eight of them he pulls into a ninth place all by himself. Let's head back to Busch Stadium now and hear from manager Terry Francona.
3: Really good pitching, really good. And it's a shame because Lauder pitched his rear end off.
13: Yeah.
3: And he kind of left a breaking ball. He was down, but it wasn't away enough.
13: Yeah.
3: It was the only hit he gave up, but he really pitched well. And then Ferguson comes in, Garcia with a big, big out. And Burke and Pagan threw the ball as well as I've seen him.
13: For Lauder, it seemed like it. I don't want to say a different pitch mix, but maybe locations, maybe even pitching inside at times.
3: I think he was, by design, trying to show in more. And when you can do it and get a strike, that's even better. But I thought his stuff just looked crisp. He worked quick. I think he felt better. You could tell he kind of was on a mission tonight.
13: I know there were a few lefties coming up in the sixth. Was he at a pitch limit there tonight?
3: You know what? He was bumping up against it.
13: Yeah.
3: Just didn't think it was probably fair to send a guy out to face a couple hitters, especially when they're left-handed.
13: Yeah.
3: So that's why we made the change.
13: How about the bomb from Suarez?
3: Yeah, that was nice, man. That's the same thing with like Sal the other day. You're losing. You're in the game, but you're losing, and all of a sudden everything changes. And that's why we got Gino. That was good to see.
0: That is Reds manager Terry Francona. And speaking of Eugenio Suarez, as mentioned, he was the Toyota Tundra Star of the Game. And for being named a Star of the Game, he'll receive a gift card from Richter and Phillips Jewelers, the official jeweler of the Cincinnati Reds, and your Cincinnati and Northern Kentucky Toyota dealers in the powerful, fuel-efficient, built in the USA 2026 Tundra official truck of the Reds. So tomorrow it is game two of this three-game series against St. Louis, and the Reds send one of their better pitchers to the mound, and that would be right-hander Hunter Green. He's 2-1 with an ERA of 6.06. He's been really good those last two starts. Right-hander Andre Pallante will pitch for St. Louis. He's 10-6. His ERA 4.02. We're on the air with the pregame show beginning at 6:45. First pitch is scheduled for 7:15. And once again, the final score tonight, the Reds over the Cardinals 4-2. And we will talk to you tomorrow night right here on the Reds Radio Network.
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23: Experience.
24: Ryan Hamilton, our guest. The Netflix series just dropped, his second one, produced by Jerry Seinfeld, directed by Nate Bargatze. Ryan Hamilton.
23: No, produced by Nate and directed by Nate. Sorry.
24: Just I apologize. Sorry, Jerry. I didn't mean to offend you.
23: Jerry wanted to, but he was too slow.
24: Gotcha. Certainly understandable. You are performing in recent dates coming up here. Des Moines. You're in Elmont, New York. You're in Omaha later on in August. Let me ask you this question. Ryan, when you're on stage and you tell a joke in Des Moines and it kills, and you tell that same joke in Omaha and it falls flat, is that the audience? Is that you? How does that work?
23: Well, it's interesting. I mean, every audience is different, so it might fall flat one night in Omaha and kill the next night in Omaha. And so this thing that we do is a conversation between you and the audience. And the audience often tells you what to keep and what not. So, you know, if it happens like one night and you really believe in it and it still bombs, but you believe in it, you go, I'm going to keep presenting this. But if it's not something you believe in and the audience tells you a few times, then you go, okay, this has got to go, or I got to fix this. I got to turn this C joke into a B plus or an A joke somehow. How do I do that, audience? So you just revise it and take it to them again. I work in a way that I like to be able to do my act anywhere, like in a bar in the Village in New York City, or in a corporate event in the Midwest somewhere. Like I enjoy that. So I'm always kind of like working in a very broad way. So I don't run into that problem where it changes city to city that much. It's more audience to audience.
24: Ryan Hamilton, when you hear a joke from another comedian, do you laugh? Or do you just look at him and say, that's funny?
23: I'm a pretty good laugher, I think. I think I laugh. I like to give it up. I like that. I don't know.
24: Yeah. Mm-hmm. Well, some of the clips I've seen, I've watched the special now, your stage presence is so inviting and so comfortable. I guess, did you have that naturally, or does that take 20 years to build up?
23: It takes a long time. It's interesting. You know, when I first started, you don't know who you are really. And I actually was probably more like if you saw me in the very, very early years, like channeling more like a Mitch Hedberg, Stephen Wright, very like abstract one liner kind of a standing in one place kind of delivery. And over time, you realize that this is what I am. And this is how it comes out of me most authentically. And it becomes that. It takes a long time. At least for me, it did.
24: And there's no way to practice it other than to just get on stage and do it.
23: That's the thing about stand-up comedy. You can't really do it without an audience. It's just that makes it so unique. And, you know, people always ask, do you stand in front of the mirror and practice any jokes? I think every comedian gets asked that, and every comedian just kind of laughs and goes, you have no idea. It does not work like that at all.
24: Do you still get nervous before you go on stage?
23: Occasionally. It just really depends on what's happening. And my sense now is that a little nervous energy is healthy. And if you're not a little nervous, then you're probably not taking enough risk to grow.
24: Interesting.
23: Once in a while.
24: Yeah, because I know, still me, I've been doing radio for, I don't know, 25 years now. And right before the show starts, every show, I just get that little butterfly feeling like, you know, I can run out on the side. I don't have to do this. Why am I doing this to myself? Every single night, I get that.
23: Is that right?
24: That little tinge of nervousness every single show.
23: Mm-hmm. Yeah. It depends. Sometimes I just, but
24: Ryan Hamilton has been our guest. It's a Netflix series. It is only produced by Nate Bargatze. It is only directed by Nate Bargatze. Ryan Hamilton, I'll tell you this, you're way too big of a star to come on my radio show, but I appreciate it very much. The Netflix series is called Ryan Hamilton, this just hit me. I hope to see you at Carnegie Hall at some point. Ryan Hamilton, safe travels. Good luck with the Netflix series, and thanks for joining us.
23: Thank you. It was a pleasure. Really appreciate it.
24: America at Night, back in a moment.
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11: What are you going to watch this weekend? Time to talk a little entertainment with our guy, Matthew Wolf, former ABC, former CBS entertainment guru. He's with us every Friday. Good morning, Matthew Wolf.
12: Good morning, good evening, whatever time zone you're in. You know, I was thinking about this. This is crazy. You know, I live around New York, right? And it's been an interesting summer here in and around the city. We've had the Knicks winning everything. We've had people scaling the Empire State Building. Taylor Swift getting married. We had wildfire smokes, torrential rain, McGraw, tornadoes. We have our own odyssey going on here. You don't need tickets to the movie, my good man. Just come to New York for a couple of days.
11: Can we talk about the guy who scaled the Empire State Building and walked and climbed all the way up the antenna? That guy, man, tip of the cap to that guy and his wife.
12: I mean, listen, you want to show your love or your soon-to-be wife, because apparently, as we all remember from a couple of weeks ago, you know, you want to talk about overachieving in the proposal department? Really, dude? Honestly, but have you noticed you haven't heard

0: from anything. And this was a few weeks ago, you know, but all of a sudden it's like, where are they now? Not a peep.
1: Yeah. Well, all I know is I watching the film, I got agita and vertigo just watching him climb up the thing.
0: No, it was awful. I couldn't watch it. I'm like, you know, you want to do this in IMAX? No, I'd rather spend $1,000 for an IMAX ticket.
1: All right, so
0: see the Odyssey.
1: You're telling me that there's somebody in New York who spent $1,000 for an IMAX ticket to go see the Odyssey?
0: Let's preface this by saying this, okay? We're going into the second week of the Odyssey, and the numbers, it's just going to be another big weekend. It's already made about $350 million worldwide. It's already made back its budget of $250 million and then some. And then to see it in the true IMAX format that you and I were talking about last week, and that 70-millimeter format, what your listeners got to understand is, guys, there's only a handful of theaters that are showing this around the country. It's like 25, and there's only one here in New York City, right? So on the secondary market, yes, the secondary market, they're actually reselling some of these tickets for up to $1,000, and people are buying them because it's booked at least until September.
1: Yeah, I saw it this past weekend, and I, with all due respect, I liked it. I liked the plots part. But some of the fighting, I was just like, all right, already, I get it. Get on with the story. There's just seemed to be a lot of, and I don't mind gratuitous violence for gratuitous violence sake. But I mean, just 2.5 hours. It was like, come on, the story was great. I wish they would have had more story and less sort of, you know, Cyclops episodes for 15 minutes.
0: Well, that's the tricky thing, though. I mean, when you're talking about an epic like the Odyssey, and it is an epic, you know, it's got all the cool things like the Cyclops and the Trojan Horse and the Battle of Troy and sirens and everything. You know, it's a lot to pack into 3 hours when if you really put every single minutia in there, it would have been 6 hours. But again, like we talked about, that's a creative choice. You know, whether it's, you know, Matt Damon talking like your next door neighbor and not Odysseus, you know, or, you know, watching that Cyclops, you know, without getting too spoilery, go to work on, you know, Matt Damon's team. It is interesting, though. And my main takeaway from this entire thing, McGraw, is that never, never follow Matt Damon onto a beach. It leads to no good.
1: Well, you know, you've got, you have the most beautiful woman in the world, Charlize Theron, begging you to stay on a desert island with her. I would have probably stayed on the desert island.
0: I'll tell you, that's my ticket right there. I'm like, why am I going back to Penelope? What's the point? I've been away for 10 years already. Do I really got to log all the way back to Ithaca and do all this now and shoot the arrow? But, you know, again, it's still, I thought, a great story. And, you know, this is where I'm going to disagree with you a little bit. I thought the violence and everything was just enough.
1: Mm-hmm.
0: I felt that there were some parts where, you know, it got a little too talky. But then again, that's the Odyssey. That's Homer. That's the 3,000-year-old story. And again, creative choices on Chris Nolan's part. And it's still paying off.
1: It is the buzz of the summer. No question about it. What happened to Bon Jovi?
0: Okay, so interestingly enough, you know, Bon Jovi, he's been doing a residence here in the city at Madison Square Garden, and last night we had show number 8. I wasn't there, but I got a text from my friend who was there, and he's like, dude, Bon Jovi just left. I go, what do you mean he just left? He's like, he played a song, and then about 90 minutes in, he said that basically, I can't do this. You know, I have a, I'm battling a sinus infection. He said that, I, after living on a prayer, I'm going to have to cool it for a night. He said, don't throw away your ticket stubs. We're going to have to figure out how to reschedule this. And that was that. He went off stage and, you know, the audience obviously disappointed, but the majority of people, my buddy told me, and, you know, you can look up these videos on YouTube, they were applauding him as he left the stage. There were no boos or anything like that, because it's one of those things where the Bon Jovi fan base, you know, and especially when you leave them a message saying, look, we're not going to take you for all your money here. We realize that we're the only act. This should have been a 3-hour show at an hour and a half, but I got a sinus infection, and I'm coming back from vocal cord surgery. Let's not forget that. You know, there's something to be said about that, I think, in this age of stupid high concert ticket prices. He's not going to leave his fans dangling.
1: Yeah, and if anyone's ever had a sinus infection, that is no joke. The fact that he did did 90 minutes, he should be applauded for.
0: Oh, no, and you know what? I want to talk about it for a second here, the vocal cord surgery. You know, I had a similar surgery performed on me like about 10 years ago. They found something on my vocal cord. I had to go in, and I had to get this polyp removed. I mean, it was the fright of my life for many things, you know, because they didn't know if the polyp was cancerous or not, and it turned out to be benign. But, you know, much to my wife's joy, I couldn't speak for a week, even more, up to 2 weeks. And then I had to go in for complete retraining on my voice and how to, you know, speak properly and talk to fine people like you properly over the radio and everything. So there is a lot of comeback from that. And you think, geez, you know, this is the thing that affords my career. You know, can you imagine how John Bon Jovi must have been feeling for those years coming back and then having to go out on tour? You know, touring, my friend, as you know, is not for, you know, it's more of a young man's game. You know, it's a gruel. Even when you do a show a week, you need a break depending on what age you are and what physical shape you're in. And Bon Jovi, I'll give him all the credit in the world to be doing this right now, but you need a break.
1: Yeah.
0: That's it.
1: Speaking of concerts, you know, I grew up in Long Island, and one of the staples of the summer was the Jones Beach concert venue where the Beach Boys. The Beach Boys, I had no idea, were still touring at Jones Beach?
0: Yeah, they're still out on tour. They have a big summer tour going, but they've put that on pause, talking about taking a rest, okay? You know, because, look, we're not going to sugarcoat it. These guys aren't getting any younger. You know, Brian Wilson is gone. Mike Love is still doing his thing with the rest of them. And it makes for a pretty good night of entertainment, especially at a place like Jones Beach. But they said, look, you know, we're going to take a break for the entire month of August, come back in September and figure this out. This doesn't only affect Jones Beach. It also affects other dates in and around the country. And, you know, it's been an interesting summer as far as concerts go. You know, I saw Bob Dylan at Bridgeport over the weekend. That was interesting. I saw Paul Simon at Forest Hills. So, you know, never discount our vintage set out there. But once in a while, you need a break from it, too.
1: How was Bob Dylan?
0: Bob was interesting. He came out as Bob Wood, very mysterious, in a white hoodie and jacket, looking more like a Marvel villain than one of the greatest singer-songwriters of the 20th century. And he was good, depending on what side of Dylan, you know, fandom you lean on. If you were looking for him to sing the hits, that wasn't happening. It was a lot of R&B covers, Muddy Waters stuff. He sounded, I thought, good for 85, but then, as Bob Dylan does, as Bob Dylan will always do, when the show was over, he just kind of got up, waved a little bit to the audience, and then walked out. No thank you, no nothing, just in and out.
1: Walks,
0: Bob doing Bob things.
1: Walks. The man walks to his own beat. There's no question about that.
0: That's it.
1: All right, Matt Wolf, while we got you, a couple more things here. What's the controversy with the Emmys?
0: So, we didn't talk about this last week. The Television Academy has made some changes to the 2026 Emmys. So, if you wanted to see maybe David Harbour go head-to-head with Jason Bateman for an award, or Dakota Fanning up against Laurie Metcalf, it's not going to be in this ceremony, believe me. They are moving some of these categories to the Creative Arts Emmys, okay, which is held a week before. And that's for the Best Supporting Actor and Actress in a Limited Series or Movie category. Other categories, there's five of them total that they're acing out of the main telecast, including Writing for a Variety Series, Directing for a Limited Series or Movie, and Writing for a Limited Series or Movie and Variety Special, okay? The Emmys happen on September 14th, and the main unions like the WGA and SAG-AFTRA, they're not too happy about this. And honestly, it's a lot of star power, you know, getting shelved in an age where you're looking, I think, for more star power to help draw people here. You know, I understand the TV Academy has to make some cuts, maybe make this thing a little bit more robust and lean and mean, especially last year when you had only 7.4 million viewers, but it's got people rankled, dude.
1: Interesting. All right. Now, let's talk about the most important thing of all. Did you finish Little House on the Prairie?
0: I haven't, man. I just haven't had time. I've been too busy seeing Bob Dylan and Paul Simon.
1: Okay, so I've watched it now twice with my 6-year-old. She can't get enough of it. She loves it. And we were watching it again the other day, and it was the scene where, I think it's in episode 2, where the two girls are walking through the corn or the wheat, and they come across the, I don't know if they call them gypsies or these sort of strangers in, you know, on the side of the river and they're...
0: Those creepy transient people, yeah.
1: Well, one of those creepy transient people was Alison Arngrim, who played Nellie Olson in the original Little House on the Prairie.
0: No way, because I was wondering, when are they going to bring in the Olsons? When is Nellie going to pop up? You know, we've got Mr. Edwards, but where are the Olsons?
1: Yes.
0: Are the Olsons even going to be a part of this? So at least we got Nellie in some form. No way.
1: Yes.
0: Oh, my goodness.
1: So go back and look at it. She was, in the original series, I think you can make an argument she's as great of an actor as Robert De Niro, because no one... Every time she was on stage or screen, she brought such negative energy, right? Everyone despised her. She was so hated, and she was so mean, and she just created all this. And now she's this, like, creepy person in the Little House on the Prairie reboot. And, again, she's on stage, and I'm like, oh, this woman's so creepy. I'm like, wait a minute. That's Nellie Olson.
0: There's that little smirk, and now she's a drifter on the plane.
1: And apparently she's the nicest woman in the world, but she can turn on a dime and play a mean person in an instant. I mean, that's not easy. That's being a real actress.
0: You know what, McGraw? You should be an entertainment reporter. I didn't know about this. This is amazing.
1: I just think that the Little House is so, it's so endearing, and it's so sweet, and they gave Mr. Edwards the backstory and the...
0: Yeah,
1: the way they deal with the Native Americans and the settlers, I love it.
0: It's more based and it's more tuned into the original books. And some critics will even say, well, it's not faithful enough. This version even is not faithful enough to the original books. And you get into the minutiae of it all and everything. And, you know, that speaks a little bit to what's going on with the Odyssey. People are still coming out saying it's not accurate, it's not historical enough, and this and that and everything. You know, sometimes you just have to take things at face value. This is entertainment. You go in a darkened theater for 3 hours. I want to see a Cyclops. I want to see Matt Damon in ancient Greece. Why not? And if I turn Little House on the Prairie, of course I would want to see Nellie Olson. But I'm also liking the backstory on this, too, with the Osage Indians and everything else. And there's some good acting going on. And I'll close it off by saying this. The other night, my wife came downstairs, and she's like, what are you watching? She's like, Little House on the Prairie. And she's like, who's that? And I'm like, that's Charles Ingalls. She goes, that's not the Charles Ingalls I remember. Ooh, I'm going to watch this. Little eye candy there. Okay.
1: God love you. I got in trouble on the air because I gave away the ending to the Odyssey. And I said, it's 5,000 years old. At some point, the statute of limitations has run out.
0: There's going to be spoilers. Let's just put it that way.
1: Holy mackerel. Matt Wolf, you're one of the good ones. Entertainment guru. He's with us every Friday night. Go enjoy your weekend. Thanks for staying up late with us, and we'll talk to you next week. Thanks, man.
0: We'll talk to you, brother.
1: America at Night, back in a moment.
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15: 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The trade deadline is around the corner, and things are heating up. 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

0: This is America at Night with McGraw-Milhaven.
1: All right. It is America at Night with McGraw-Milhaven, and it is late night conversation. Just a comment about Ryan Hamilton, who I thought was hilarious. And if you get a chance to look at that Netflix special, do it, because his stage presence is so very funny. And just a natural comedian. And he is in the vein of a Jerry Seinfeld and a Nate Bargatze, Bargatze, where they're just sort of storytellers and observational humor and all that type of stuff. So, I mean, he really is very, very funny and could not have been a nicer conversation and very complimentary. You know, the other thing, too, my philosophy on interviewing comedians is anybody can do it any way they want. So I'm not critical of anybody. But what I've never liked is you see a comedian go on, I don't know, Leno, Letterman, wherever, and they're just said, so you flew in on an airplane, didn't you? Yeah, you know, I was flying in an airplane. You know the funny thing about airplanes? And the guy goes and does his bits about airplanes. And then you say, well, what about, did your luggage make it? You know, funny you mentioned the luggage. You know, the carousel's got to, you know, and then the guy goes off and does the whole bit on the carousel. So I told Ryan Hamilton, I tell every comedian who we've ever interviewed, look, I don't mean to offend you, but please don't feel like you have to do your act. Just sit and have a conversation, because I think comedians are most interesting when they're just sitting and having a conversation. I also love comedians when they tell stories about when they bomb. I think that's the funniest thing in the world. It's counterintuitive, right? When you talk to a comedian, I had a friend of mine who was a comedian, a stand-up comic, and for, I don't know, months and years, every time he'd tell me a story, he would tell me a story when he was on the road and something terrible happened. He bombed. It was a bad gig. The microphone didn't work. No one showed up at the crowd. It was a terrible gig. Jokes landed flat. And every time he told me these stories, they were really funny. One time I said to him, I'm like, you know, did you ever have any, like, gigs where you're on the road and it was actually funny? He goes, yeah. He says, but those stories aren't funny. And I was like, that's interesting. You go up there, you tell your jokes, everybody liked it, you sit down. There's no story in that. That's not funny. But you go up and somebody's throwing tomatoes at you. Now that's a funny story. So by not being funny is a much funnier story than actually being funny, which is counterintuitive. So when I interview comedians, which I love to do, and we hope to do more throughout the weeks, months, and years, and for as long as I'm lucky enough to host the show, I like to interview comedians and just have a conversation with them. How'd you get started? Tell me when you bombed. How do you write material? You know, tell me about meeting Jerry Seinfeld, right? What an unbelievable story. Sitting in the wings of Carnegie Hall. Jerry turns to him and says, have you ever worked Carnegie Hall? No, Jerry, it's Carnegie Hall. That's funny. That's comedy. All right, stay right there. Open phones, next hour, voicemails, text messages. Who knows what's going to happen? Our engineer tonight is Alex Hinton. Our executive director is Alex Hinton. Our man behind the stick is Richard Good. I'm McGraw-Milhaven, and this is America at Night on Westwood One.
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10: From ABC News, I'm Dave Packer. Massive forest fires in parts of Europe have sent thousands fleeing the flames. Towns near Spain's capital, Madrid, shut down. And in France's south, the flames raging out of control in Bordeaux. ABC's Marcus Moore.
11: Huge plumes of smoke darkening the sky over southwest France's beaches, popular with American tourists. Whipping winds and a historic heat wave in part fueling the flames. Across the border in central Spain, authorities racing to evacuate a care home as flames burn nearby, assisting the most vulnerable, people using walkers and wheelchairs.
10: With Iranian attacks on more shipping routes, the escalating war is sending oil and gas prices higher. Josh Feldman is on a family road trip from South Florida to Cooperstown, New York.
12: We started at like 350 in South Florida, 360. So it's just been going up every state we hit. The lowest we've seen was like 410, 415.
10: An FDA advisory board voting to recommend two more peptides to be added to the drug compounding list. ABC News medical contributor Dr. Alok Patel.
13: That does not mean FDA approved. That's an important distinguish for the public. What this means is that the raw ingredients can be legally made by compounding pharmacies, and then a physician may be able to prescribe from the compounding pharmacy.
10: Peptides are getting traction with social media influencers, but there's no concrete data that using peptides can lead to better health outcomes. In Canada, officials gathered on Friday to dedicate the new Gordie Howe International Bridge, which will connect Windsor, Ontario with Detroit. Canada canceled the planned joint ceremony after President Trump announced a new 50% tariff on Canadian goods entering the U.S. And President Trump addressing the journalists who cover him at the White House Correspondents' Dinner on Friday night.
14: But I am delighted to be here at the White House Correspondents' Dinner. Amazing people. A lot of people that I like. Some I don't like at all.
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10: Sources tell ABC News Sean Combs was involved in a prison fight.
17: The other inmate involved in the altercation made a remark to Combs, which instigated the fight, according to the source. It's unclear how long Combs will be in solitary confinement. The music mogul in October began his stay at New Jersey's FCI Fort Dix, where he's serving out his sentence for interstate prostitution. Combs is expected to be released in 2028. Peter Haralambos, ABC News, New York.
10: An egg recall is now tied to a salmonella outbreak.
18: There may literally be a bad egg in your house. The FDA out with another food warning Friday, this time regarding certain types of eggs. The agency says at least 98 people across 17 states have been infected with salmonella. Midwest Poultry Services issued a voluntary recall of white shell eggs and brown cage-free shell eggs with sell-by and best-by dates between July 20th and August 17th. The recalled staples sold in several states
19: states, including Texas, Louisiana, Mississippi, and New Mexico. The FDA is investigating. I'm Stephanie Officer, ABC News.
10: Chiefs quarterback Patrick Mahomes has been cleared to start training camp after knee surgery last year. Mahomes says he met all the benchmarks. Archaeologists have unveiled a partially reconstructed frescoed ceiling vault from a banquet hall featuring detailed images of Greek mythology in Pompeii, which was buried in 79 AD by the eruption of Mount Vesuvius. As the fragments of frescoes are found and restored, they can be added to the scene. Dave Packer, ABC News.
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1: Friday night, and we got lots to get to. Matthew Wolf is going to join us a little bit later on, our entertainment guru, and also a comedian. Ryan Hamilton has a brand new Netflix series. He opens continuously for Jerry Seinfeld, became friends with Jerry Seinfeld, and his Netflix series was produced and directed by Nate Bargatze, who was very funny in and of himself. But Ryan Hamilton is going to join us next hour to talk about his craft and how he got started and all of that here on Friday night. But this first hour, we are going to talk about a Medicaid fraud story that is so hard to hear and so unbelievable and so heartbreaking. It should be getting a lot more attention. Of course, we're talking about the situation in Arizona. There's a class action lawsuit that has been filed, and it has alleged victims across the state of Arizona of ignoring warning signs and failing to stop a fake sober living scandal. The lawsuit is tied to a group of bad actors who defrauded Arizona's Medicaid system of an estimated $8 billion over the last 7 years. They did so by exploiting a loophole in the American Indian health care plan. The arrests and the charges have been made. Victims and their families say it's too little too late. The fraud goes back to 2019. Here's what they did. The scammers were targeting eligible Native Americans after discovering a loophole in the health program, which is part of the Medicaid system. What they did was they got money to bring Native Americans into the sober living to get them in a drug treatment program. However, that's not what they did. The scammers targeted Native Americans from tribal communities in Utah, Arizona, New Mexico, Montana, as well as North and South Dakota. They recruited them and in some cases kidnapped them, basically kidnapped them, took away their phones. There was no treatment center, and ultimately in the end started bilking Medicaid to the tune of $8 billion. It was going on from 2019. And doing some research for this story, I know Medicaid fraud has been a bit of a topic of conversation for all sorts of years. Looking back at states and Medicaid fraud dollars, almost every state, if not every state, has some type of Medicaid fraud. And the website, let's get this website here, Hospital Review, as the in 2022, so this was actually before Arizona, this is before this news came out, but some of the top states with Medicaid fraud. Texas leads the country with $220 million in Medicaid fraud. California's second, $109 million. I mean, half of what Texas is. Still, $100 million is a lot of money. Texas, California's two, Florida is three with $88 million, Louisiana with $86 million, Massachusetts, New York with $58 million, Washington, Arkansas, North Carolina, and Pennsylvania round out the top 10. North, South, East, and West, conservative states, liberal states, everybody loves to try and pin it on the other guy, but this Arizona story is heartbreaking in all ways, shape, and form. What we're going to do is we're going to dedicate the hour to this show and to find out exactly what happened. And we're going to talk to a Navajo activist and the founder of Stolen People, Stolen Benefits. She was the whistleblower who called, found out what was going on, and then she was the one who made sure that the Arizona authorities paid attention and finally did something about the Arizona Medicaid sober home scandal. It is a sad and heartbreaking story. And not to mention that the money wasted, but the lives that have been lost because of this terrible, terrible tragedy. We're going to come back and talk with Reva Stewart on America at Night. Stay right there. Back in a moment.
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0: Love this place. I've been surfing here since I was a kid. Now, seeing my grandson out on the water, it means everything to me. Watching him and taking in the blue waves, the sea breeze, the blurry horizon.
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0: It is one of the most horrific healthcare scams and human rights abuses in modern American history, and it happened right under our noses over the last couple of years. Billions of dollars in taxpayers meant for addiction recovery were stolen by networks of organized fake sober living homes across America. Tonight, we're going to talk to a courageous Navajo activist who first blew the whistle on this crisis. Reva Stewart is the founder of Stolen People, Stolen Benefits, and she is joining us tonight. Reva, welcome to America at Night.
1: Hi, thank you for having me.
0: Reva, this story is quite unbelievable, and let's start where you got involved. How did you uncover this? What did you see, and what did you do about it? Let's start there.
1: Let's start there. Okay, could I introduce myself in Navajo real quick?
0: Absolutely, yes, feel free.
1: Okay, Yat A She A Reva Stewart and Shia Nasha Shen Shalom Batasi Bashichin K Ani Dashiche Toa Heglini Dashino. Hello, my name is Reva Stewart. I am of the Bear Clan from Navajo Nation. Thank you for having me.
0: Betcha. Let's start. Reva, how did you get involved with this story? What did you see? You were the one who blew the whistle on this horrible story. What did you see and how did you get involved?
1: How I initially got involved was I was working catty corner from the Phoenix Indian Medical Center. And at that time, I've always been a huge advocate for the missing and murdered Indigenous women and relatives and people. So I would always put up my missing posters, and at that time, it was only a few of them. And then on social media, you started seeing this white van syndrome that where everybody on social media on the reservations would say, watch your kids, there are white vans everywhere. And so, you know, I was like, why are there white vans out there? You know, why are they going after the kids? And at that time, you know, this was the beginning. And then I started seeing white vans caravanning around the Phoenix Indian Medical Center. And I was like, there's white vans here too. So I started just watching, really watching. And then I started getting a lot of missing posters. I would get them from like the Navajo Nation, Missing People's Department, and on the different reservations, people were just, it was such a huge uptick of missing people all within a certain amount of time. And it was just really, really puzzling because I didn't know what was going on. I saw the white vans and then all the people that were going missing, and there were more men than women all of a sudden. So I was like, there's something going on. So outside of the store I worked at that time, I started watching the vans, and I was wondering, you know, where would they go? And they would just go in circles. So I watched one van pull up to the bus stop and talk to somebody there at the bus stop. So I was like, I'm going to go ask. I need to go ask why the van just stopped there. So I asked the gentleman there, I said, can I ask you what that you know, why the van stopped? Did they ask you anything? I said, I'm just curious because I just see tons of vans. And he was like, they asked me if I needed a place to go and they would give me a home. And I was like, well, what was your answer? And he said, well, I just told him, I said, I'm going home. I'm just coming from my appointment. So they were just stopping and asking anybody if they needed a home to go to. So I was like, that was really, really weird. And then not too long after that, when my family up in Farmington, New Mexico, reached out to me in the Bloomfield area, and they said, your cousin's missing. We don't know if she may be down there in Phoenix. And I was like, why would she come down here? You know, I was just trying to piece everything together at that time. And so I said, I'll put a missing person's poster up, and if I run into her, find out, you know, I'll let everybody know back home. So 3 days later, my cousins reached back out to me and they said, we think she may be here at this restaurant. Can you go check? And mind you, I hadn't seen my cousin in 30 years. I hadn't seen her in 30 years. So I was like, okay, I will go check and make sure that's her. So I get to that Wendy's restaurant, and I'm sitting in my car because I'm like, she's going to really think I'm, you know, she's not going to know who I am. She's not, sure. You know, I just didn't know how to approach her. So I finally went in there and I told her who I was, and she knew who I was. She knew who I was, and she had at that time apologized for not coming to my mother's funeral or my brother's funeral, which happened like 6 months apart at that time. So I was like, okay, she knows who I am. So I told her, I said, well, we've been looking for you. We heard you came down here. Are you okay? And she's like, I just want to go home. I walked for miles. So I told her, I said, I was going to take her back to my house and, you know, get her comfortable until her family got there, because they were already en route from New Mexico. And it went from that to just, you know, how did you get down here? And she was like, oh, yeah, there's this, I think it was a Suburban or a white van that picked her up in Farmington. There was six of them that they had picked up in Farmington by San Juan Hospital. And I was like, well, why did you just get in? You know, I was just curious. So, and she was like, they told me that they were just going to take us down to Phoenix for the day and bring us home the next day. And I was like, so you just jumped in? Like, that's odd. And she goes, well, they told me that they knew my brother.
0: So Reva, let me stop you there. She was the one who was abducted. After you got her safe and secure, you then called the officials then and said something fishy's going on?
1: Yes. After she had told me what was going on, and she said, they took me to a house. They told me they needed all my information, that I was going to stay there. And I said, well, what did you tell them? And she said, well, I told them that I'm not comfortable giving you my information because I'm going home today. And they told her to go back to the room. Here's a pill. And I asked her, what kind of pill was that? And she's like, it was a blue pill, and that's a fentanyl pill. And I was like, oh, okay. So I said, what happened after that? And she's like, well, I just told them I'm still not comfortable giving you my information. And that's when they kicked her out of that house. They just told her to leave.
0: So they gave her a fentanyl pill?
1: Yes, they gave her a fentanyl pill in the home and told her to wait in the room again. And maybe they thought that was going to change her mind.
0: Yeah. So they gave her fentanyl. They abduct her. They give her fentanyl. She doesn't cooperate. They let her go. You find her in a restaurant. That's when you call the authorities?
1: I put it on social media. This is what happened to my cousin. She was missing. This is what they're giving her. She said she was in a home. So I started reaching out to anybody I could speak to, the police, legislators, you know, anybody. I was like, this is what's going on. This is why we have so many people missing. And I was starting to write everything down. So once I put it on social media, family started reaching out to me. People that were in these homes started reaching out to me. And so I was writing everything down. You know, it happened so fast that I was writing and writing and writing because I didn't know, you know, I didn't know what was going on. So I just kept taking the information, taking what information they gave me,
0: When did the police finally catch wind of this? And when did they start to believe you? And when did they start to realize this was something?
1: In all honesty, they haven't.
0: What, as of yet, they haven't figured it out?
1: No. I went to ad hoc meetings, what are health committee meetings. I went to legislation meetings with the legislators. I went to Access, which is the Medicaid office, and had meetings with them. I mean, I was having meetings with everybody, and I always talk about this one box I had. I still have it, one box, and I was willing to give it to anybody because it had information of these homes, people who were running these homes, people who died in these homes, anything. I was willing to give this box to anybody, and all I ever got was, okay, we're looking into it, we're doing this, and I was like, okay, people are listening, now they're going to help me. I went from that to having to literally educate the police and say, yeah. Do you realize this is what's happening?
0: Reva, let me tell you this. Let me fill in the listener. When this was all said and done, you started to pull on this string and started to pull this thread. The Associated Press now reports that as many as 7,000 Native Americans were recruited and kidnapped in one way, shape, or form, and moved into some type of fraudulent, sober living home, which is exactly what happened to your cousin. In recent years, when did this story with your cousin happen?
1: This happened in 2022.
0: They also, you started to pull the thread and write these things down. They're also saying that to the tune of up to $8 billion has been bilked from American taxpayers because of this Medicaid fraud, because they were taking these Native American families right off the street with these white vans, as you sort of noticed, and put them into quote unquote sober living, got them hooked on drugs, and always ended up worse than when they went in, all to bill Medicaid of billions of dollars. Let me ask you this question, Reva. Obviously the authorities got involved. Where does this thing stand now? Are you part of this class action lawsuit?
1: I am not part of the class action lawsuit. I am an advocate. I remain, I remain where I just advocate for our people nonstop. And even with our tribal governments, I've reached out to them as well, because I was like, this is going on. In May of 2023, we did our first march in regards to this, May 5th, and I think it was May 8th, I think is when the governor and they made their press conference of that year saying that this happened. How I know that to be true is because I sent messages to them the day of my march. So some of the language that they used in their press conference was part of the messages I had sent. I wanted to see if they had gotten our messages. So they did. But it went from, okay, this is a huge scam. We're going to do this. We're going to do that. They did shut down 200 and some odd facilities.
0: Yeah. Hold that thought, Reva Stewart, founder of Stolen People, Stolen Benefits. She's going to come back. More questions with her. We have to take a quick break. Reva Stewart, who blew the whistle on what many are people calling the most horrific healthcare scam in American history. America at Night, back in a moment.
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8: Welcome to America at Night with McGraw-Millhaven.
9: The scammers of this Medicaid fraud in Arizona learned that registered providers could bill Medicaid directly for services such as therapy sessions, addiction services, and behavioral treatment. What they did was, they picked up people, kidnapped them, and brought them to fraudulent sober living homes, kept them there, many times taking their phone away, basically kidnapping them. And then they'd bring, as more people came in, the more they were able to bill Medicaid. The facilities were charging up to $8,000 a day. The scammers were allegedly recruiting and in some cases kidnapping vulnerable people with promises of free abduction treatment. Talking to us about this is our guest is Reva Stewart, who is a Navajo activist who called, found out what was going on, made the phone call, saw something, said something, started writing it down, and that started to pull on the thread to ultimately find out what actually happened. Reva Stewart, let me ask you this question. You were mentioning these white vans and people were, had gone missing. Do you still see the white vans? Has this problem stopped on the reservations?
10: The white vans did stop, but they went to using four-wheel drives on the reservations. They went to using SUVs on the reservation. It's still happening to this day.
9: You're saying that there are people who are still being abducted on the reservations to stay, still going missing, and you believe are being taken to these quote-unquote sober living homes as a Medicaid scam?
10: Yes. Yes. And I've seen it, and I've reported it. I've been going nonstop reporting this because you see the act of recruitment, even on social media, or families that reach out and say, well, my family went down to Phoenix to a sober living, and they're missing now. So it's still

0: Very much. In fact, today I just posted another missing poster with someone who went missing from a sober living home. You know, and unfortunately, a lot of this has happened when they go missing from these homes, is their identification is taken away from them. We've done searches with families to only find out that that person had either went to the hospital and passed away, or they were found deceased in a park. So, you know, a lot of that has happened, and it's unfortunate that a lot of them have overdosed in these homes as well. So they end up, the mortuary would pick them up. They become a John Doe, Jane Doe, because their ID, everything is taken away from them from the managers of these homes.
1: To date, according to Arizona's Attorney General, Chris Mays, they've indicted 280 people in this scam, and their charges range from everything from unlicensed medical practicing to money laundering, conspiracy to commit neglect and homicide. I just want to make sure I understand this. You're telling me that you still believe this practice is going on. When you call the authorities, what do they tell you about when you say that these things are still going on? They obviously have some evidence that it had gone on. How come they're not now continuing to investigate this?
0: I would like to know that, too. I've been called an instigator. Unfortunately, I will, like I said, I get the information, and these are from family members that are missing their loved ones, ones that have died in these homes. In fact, I'll be taking another call after this from a family who is missing their sister. So it's continuous, and unfortunately, I have reported it. I've had meetings with Senator Warner, who put a big spotlight on this because she was having meetings and holding Access accountable and AZDHS accountable, because it's still ongoing. I have been taking reports, like I said, but what I'm not doing is sending my reports in like I used to. I was sending it in to the FBI, to AZDHS, the Attorney General, and Access, the OIG there. Because my reports were ending back up in these bad facilities' hands. My reports of people who had given me their information, their phone numbers, the addresses of where these homes were that they were in, escaped from, or had a family member die. So I was like, I'm putting their lives in danger by reporting this. So I stopped doing it. I continue to keep this. I do have a database that I keep everything in. So it is going to go back out. And like I said, I have been screaming bloody murder, trying to get, you know, somebody to see that, hey, this is still going on. Somebody needs to see this. Why are they targeting the American Indian Health Plan again?
1: ProPublica did a piece on this a year or so ago. Maybe I got a whiff of this. News Nation did a story on it. And again, we mentioned that the Attorney General has brought some people to account for this. They're saying that there's up to 7,000 Native Americans had been recruited and scammed into moving into these sober living homes. And they're saying some 2,000 have died, oftentimes being found in shallow graves. Is that accurate? Have you heard those stories?
0: Yes.
1: Too? Have you seen those stories?
0: Yes. I have reached out to the medical examiner. In fact, there's a county cemetery here that you're only, if you are a Jane or John Doe, you were identified only with a PVC pipe and a case number. We know that is true because one of my volunteers, Raquel Moody, who's been with me from the beginning, her brother was a victim of these homes, and she had been in 11 of these homes. So you get, you know, this whole combination of how many people were brought in these homes. We had, I say 7,000 because Access knows they're the ones that get this information to Bill. So they have to have that, the names, the addresses, the the Social Security numbers of every member to be billed. So we were having people brought down from Alaska, Montana, the Dakotas, Minneapolis, Minnesota, just everywhere. Kansas, we've sent over, I'd say, 2,500 people home since it started.
1: Reva, there's also been some, obviously Medicaid and the state Medicaid offices have been aware of this with the money that has been fraudulently taken and used. I would think that that would have been a big story in and of itself, that they would have cracked down and stopped some of this abuse. Have you seen any evidence of that by the state of Arizona?
0: Yes. In fact, there's Dr. Sarma who reached out to me and said that she did work with Access. And she had reported then that she had seen the money. You know, there was a spike in money going out, and they were targeting the American Indian Health Plan. When she reported that to the OIG and the people above her, her and her whole team were let go.
1: But, I mean, obviously, they must have sort of put a stop to this, or at least told the authorities, and the authorities are looking into this. Right? I mean, this isn't still going. I find it hard to believe that after all of this information and all of this news and the attorney general announcing that they've brought charges on 200 and some odd people and billions of dollars of fraudulent payments have paid out, I can't imagine Arizona hasn't sort of cracked down on this.
0: They haven't. Unfortunately, they have not cracked down on this. Had they did crack down on this, I wouldn't still be speaking about it. I have told them that I will continue to speak on this as long as our people are being hurt, killed, are going missing. And I've tried every different way to talk about it, because it's just like, okay, who is going to listen and who's really going to believe me? Because this is obviously still happening. Why are our people under the American Indian Health Plan still being targeted? They're being targeted under the behavioral health residential facilities now, under traditional healing. That was a new fee for service when Carmen Heredia at that time was in charge of Access. When I had a meeting with her, she's like, "You're going to be so happy. We're going to have traditional healing people, medicine people." I'm like, "You just opened up a can of worms. You just opened up a can of worms." As you know, being traditional, you have to, you don't get paid to do prayers. You don't do that. So I told her then, you know, I told her then, and I had given her all my boxes. By that time, I think I had 5-6 boxes. I'm up to 7 boxes, a banker boxes of information filed, how many deaths, how many people came from Montana, how many people we sent back, how many people we bought bus tickets for, how many are still missing.
1: Have you reached out to the local news in Phoenix and Arizona? Have they been interested in this story? Have you reached out to them at all?
0: Yes, they have. They've did some pieces. I know Fox 10, Justin Lum, did a documentary called The Sober Truth. He has did quite a few stories. In fact, he just did one on a sober living facility. I think it's a behavioral health facility in Tuba City that they had cracked down on. They were, one guy had initially had a motel open here in the valley and was suspended, but went under a disguise with somebody up in Tuba City and opened up a facility there and did this whole scheme there. So they were just busted recently. So he's been doing stories on this. The news, they have done it, but not to the extent where they think, well, you know, there's been a crackdown. There's not really been anything happening. It's like they want to push this underneath the rug because it shouldn't be this bad, but it is.
1: Yeah. Let me ask you this question. You're in Arizona. There are reports that this scam and kidnapping situation has gone on in Arizona, Utah, New Mexico, Montana, North and South Dakota. Anecdotally, have you heard from Native American tribes in those states that this same thing has been going on in those other states?
0: Yes. Yes. In fact, Portland, Oregon's another one. I had their Indian Center reach out to me, and they had wondered, too. They started seeing their Native people disappearing. Just, you know, where did they go? And 30 days later, they saw one of their regulars come back, and they asked him where he was, and he was, like, at a sober living, and he had a card. So I asked him, I said, can you send me the phone number or the name of the card? And they sent it to me, and it was a facility that had shut down here in Arizona, that was shut down, that opened up in Oregon. So, yes, and then I know that they went full force up in California and Montana. Another one was a couple of places in Denver, in Pueblo, Colorado. So, yes, they've literally from the scam here, they're still here, but a lot of them started targeting the reservations.
1: Let me ask you this question. Have you heard of any instance where somebody was addicted to drugs, went to one of these places, got healthy, and came back better? Or are there any examples of this system actually working, or have you only come across all sorts of scams and or fraudulent claim issues?
0: All sorts of scams and fraudulent issues. It wasn't until a lot of them did go home, you know, that you see how they have grown from this tragedy. Like a lot of them from Montana, because that was, we had so many that were targeted there, like at their powwows or conferences, and were promised, you know, we're going to help you. We're going to get you sober. We're going to do this. They were flown down here. They got stuck down here. We were able to get quite a few home. And thanks to the Montana tribes for working with me and helping me get them home, that you do have success stories there now, that they, from what they learned here, and they went home, is never, you know.
1: No, I understand you were able to bring them home. But, I mean, are any of these homes, any of these sober living homes, legit in actually trying to keep people off drugs or get them cleaned up?
0: There's quite a few legitimate facilities. They're the ones that have been in business, I'd say more than 5-6 years before this fraud started, that have been actively fighting against the fraud, because they're like, okay, this is what's been happening. Why is this happening? And these are the legitimate facilities.
1: There are legitimate facilities, but there are a large number of fraudulent facilities who are abusing the system, is what you're saying.
0: Exactly. Yeah.
1: Hey, Reva Stewart, I'm short on time. She's a Navajo activist, a community advocate, and she's the one who's the whistleblower on this fraud that has now been uncovered. Billions of dollars, thousands of people have gone missing in these states. Her initiative is Stolen People, Stolen Benefits. Reva, how do people get a hold of you if they want to contact you for any reason, to find out more, to interview you, to do more of an investigation? What's the best way people can get a hold of you?
0: They can reach me through our website. I am the founder of Turtle Island Women Warriors, which is our nonprofit, and it derived from Stolen People, Stolen Benefits, but we have our website. It's www.turtleislandww.com, or they can reach me on Facebook, Turtle Island Women Warriors.
1: So I have this, Turtle Island Women Warriors on Facebook. And what's the website?
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1: 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So
0: correct.
1: Turtle Island, WW stands for Women Warriors. 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Reva Stewart, I applaud you for your bravery, for your chutzpah, for your energy. Godspeed. We'll keep you in our thoughts and prayers, and keep doing what you're doing.
0: Thank you. Thank you for having me. We need to get this out there and taken care of.
1: Reva Stewart, a Navajo activist who has exposed millions of dollars of Medicaid fraud through these fraudulent sober living homes in Arizona. America at Night, back in a moment.
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1: All right, we are we're done. Couple of quick text messages here. Probably tip of the iceberg. Very strong lady. And then this one came in from, let's see here. It came in from Missouri, 816. As someone who deals with addiction and has been through many treatment centers, that Navajo story is shocking. I had no idea that was happening. 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It's heartbreaking the more you get into it. 7,000 Native Americans affected by the fraud. 2,000 of them are dead or missing and possible connection to this scam. 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She still feels it is going on right now. Unbelievable story. We'll keep an eye on that one. Stay right there. Lots more to get to. Our executive.
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9: Coming up on SportsCenter All Night. The King heads to Philly for his final stop.
10: So you have Tyrese Maxey, you have BJ Edgecombe, you have Jalen Brown and Joel Embiid. So LeBron James looked at that roster, he looked at the Cavaliers roster, he looked at the Heat roster, and he is choosing the Philadelphia 76ers for a historic 24th season.
9: Is there a new super team in the Eastern Conference?
11: This does not happen overnight, and it's unlikely to happen in year one. This is incredible. Again, we all want to watch it. We can't wait to opening that, which we can fast forward. If Joel Embiid is not out there for 50-plus games, they're not winning anything.
9: Scoobal takes it a mound for what may be the final time as a Tiger.
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9: Patrick Mahomes gets the green light.
13: It's kind of always just been the plan, just looking at the dates, and there were certain checkpoints I had to get to this point, and this is just another checkpoint on the schedule, you know, and so you have to continue to work. It's not like it's over and I'm just going to be able to play a game tomorrow.
9: Plus, All-Star festivities tip off in Chicago.
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0: buries the four-pointer, and Team Washington has already sealed the win.
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1: What's your reaction?
2: I just pitched him for the Pacers. It didn't get to him fast enough.
3: From the worldwide headquarters of ESPN, this is SportsCenter All Night on ESPN Radio and on the ESPN app. Now, here's Chris Lewis.
4: So it turns out LeBron James saying, trust the process at Fanatics Fest was foreshadowing after all. And the Miami Heat YouTube account that did not actually have additional insight. LeBron chooses to go to Philly, perhaps not as the centerpiece, but hoping to be the final piece to the Sixers' first championship in 43 years. The Philadelphia 76ers signed LeBron James to a two-year, $8 million deal on Friday. That's right, King James on the vet minimum. Here's ESPN's insider Shams Charania when the news broke on First Take.
5: He spent the last few weeks talking to Philadelphia, Cleveland, Miami. As we know, those were the teams at the front lines of this because of the simple fact that LeBron James went into this process once he decided to leave the Lakers, that this would be about winning, about competing at a high level, building a culture with a team, having a team that he trusts. And so the Eastern Conference team represented a chance to contend at a high level. This clearly for LeBron James, he looked at the rosters in Philadelphia after the Jaylen Brown trade. Remember, guys, the Sixers were not even in the picture, were not on the map until Bob Myers and Mike Gansey went out there and traded for Jaylen Brown. So you have Tyrese Maxey, you have VJ Edgecombe, you have Jaylen Brown and Joel Embiid. So LeBron James looked at that roster. He looked at the Cavaliers roster. He looked at the Heat roster, and he is choosing the Philadelphia 76ers for a historic 24th season.
4: LeBron announced the choice on social media. So here's the full statement that he put out. I thought I was done when the season ended. I wasn't ready to announce it, and I knew I needed some time to really decide. But I was pretty sure I played my last game. I was honest at that last press conference when I said I needed to look at myself and decide if I still love this game. I still truly love this game, and I have more to give. The last few weeks have really been special. I've never been able to have no clue what to do and to take real time to just think. I've had an incredible few months with all the people I love trying to figure it all out. This is my last decision. I'm not going for money. I'm not going for family. What I'm really playing for at this point, I still want to sacrifice. I still want to work. I still want to grind. I still want to compete to win and to have a chance at the feeling of winning out. This is my last decision. I'm not going for the money. I'm not going for my family. What am I really playing for at this point? I still want that sacrifice. I still want to work, still want to grind, still want to compete and have that chance of winning. Thank you, LA. Thank you, Miami, for the love. And thank you to Northeast Ohio. We'll always be home. As Shams notes, this isn't just a one-year move.
5: He's signing a two-year deal, a player option for a potential 25th season. So the Sixers and LeBron James are going into this that he could very well play a historic record 25th season. And this is about Bob Myers and Mike Gansey and a slew of their players from Tyrese Maxey, Jaylen Brown, Joel Embiid, all calling LeBron James, having relationships with LeBron James, specifically Tyrese Maxey, and selling them on that vision that it was about winning. And so LeBron James made a decision today that he believes the Sixers are best positioned to go out there and win a championship.
4: As we know, LeBron won a title in year two with the Heat, second Cavs stint, and Lakers. That happening in Philly would be the closest thing to the Knicks ending their drought that the league has on the board at this point. Well, the first step was Bob Myers bringing on former Cavs assistant general manager and Ohio high school basketball star Mike Gansey to the GM role. Then it was Jaylen Brown for Paul George, that big trade. But even that didn't have the Sixers confident, according to insider Brian Windhorst.
6: Well, I got to say, in the last few days, LeBron kept having conversations with some of Philly's players. Joel Embiid obviously was a key conversation. And I don't think Philly really loved their positioning in the running with a few days ago. They had made their pitch, their big pitch was trading for Jaylen Brown, but LeBron kept reaching out to the 76ers players, and it gave them hope that they were still involved. And really, as of yesterday, I really don't think anybody had any insight as to where LeBron was going. I would be interested to hear from LeBron at some point when he made up his mind here.
4: Well, we still haven't directly heard from LeBron James in that way, other than the statement that we mentioned before. But it turns out the clutch connection with Maxey might have made all the difference.
6: Draymond Green was recruiting him to Golden State, but they're in the Western Conference, and there's complications there. The Warriors wouldn't have been that sort of instant championship contender. The fact that there's a clutch client at the centerpiece of this team and the championship contender, I believe those two things intersecting. Plus, LeBron trusted the management. He trusts, I'm sure, Bob Myers. Immense respect there. He trusts Mike Gansey, somebody he's known since high school. I think all of those things gave Philly a chance. Philly had some things going against them. They weren't home. They weren't Miami. They weren't Cleveland. They weren't Golden State. But what they had going for them ended up being the difference.
4: Well, continuing to examine why LeBron made this choice, analyst Kendrick Perkins on NBA Today explains that LeBron has thought this out with a future thinking perspective.
7: This is not a 2-year deal that LeBron James signed. This is a lifetime deal that LeBron James signed. See, everything LeBron James and Rich Paul do is strategically planned out for the future, right? And so I've got to thinking about their relationship with Josh Harris. I got to thinking about all the teams that Josh Harris owned, the Philadelphia 76ers, the Washington Commanders, right? And then I got to thinking about, LeBron James, after basketball, wants to be an owner. LeBron James loved the business side of it. How do you get in the business? You start by developing a relationship right now. So, yes, he does want to compete for a championship, but this is bigger than just this 2-year, $8 million deal.
4: The 76ers have not reached a conference final since 2001. It's the third longest active drought without a conference finals appearance. LeBron, he's been to 12 conference finals in his career. Four of them with the Miami Heat. ESPN senior writer Ramona Shelburne thought that would be the team he'd return to.
8: You know, I spoke to Rich Paul about that about an hour ago, and he said for a lot of the time he thought it was going to end up being Miami. That seemed to be a nice fit in that story. But he said, you know, when you've been to a place before, when you've won in a place before, if you go back, it may not be the same. You kind of want to leave those memories where they were. You want to leave those memories as they are. And they had a great time together when he won two titles down in Miami. You'll never top 2016 in Cleveland. I mean, that was an amazing story to cover, an amazing run. And so I think this appeal of something new is attractive at this stage in his career. Plus, let's not forget about Tyrese Maxey. I can't say enough about what a ray of sunshine this guy is, and LeBron knows it. Like, It's the kind of guy you want to play with. And Jaylen Brown, that's another LeBron type player. Somebody who's he's gonna grind. You know, Jaylen Brown's doing the underwater training and he pushes himself. So there's gonna be a race to the gym in Philly every morning. Who's gonna get there before 5 a.m.?
4: Well, she mentioned all the talent. The question everybody asking is, how will they mesh together? Here's ESPN reporter Dave McMenamin on Game Night.
9: More talent is always a good problem to have. I think you have to be cognizant of the fact that Joel Embiid, Tyrese Maxey, Jaylen Brown were all three players in the top 25 in terms of usage percentage last year when they were on the court. And so there's one basketball, and when you throw LeBron James into the mix, and you know there's B.J. Edgecombe as well, who's a player who's rising in his career and will continue to establish himself in this league, that's going to be that Nick Nurse has to figure out. And, you know, you need to sacrifice for one another for the greater good. And I can bet you that this will not look good at times. And I covered a Cavs team in 2014, 2015. That was 19-20, almost halfway through the season, before they started to figure out what their rhythm was, what their roles were, and then they went on a run to the finals and ended up making the four straight NBA finals. That is the process that's upon this team. And the good thing about LeBron and all the experience he's had thus far, he expects it.
4: Well, more on that on-court fit coming up in less than 10 minutes. But prior to the Jaylen Brown trade, the 76ers were 60-1 to win the 2027 NBA Finals. That according to DraftKings. After signing LeBron, they're now one of four teams with shorter than 10-1 odds to win the title. SportsCenter All Night, Chris Lewis here on ESPN Radio. Philly sports, of course, the big story on Friday. So much so that the previous big Philadelphia free agent signing, Bryce Harper, was asked about the new Philadelphia teenage prodigy who turned into a superstar.
10: Yeah, pretty cool. Obviously, one of the best to ever do it, being able to come in and join that club over there. Obviously, they got good young group over there that probably a lot of fun to play with. So, really cool for the city for him to come and
11: play. Are you a little shocked that he's coming to Philadelphia?
10: No.
11: Why is that?
10: I don't know. They're really good.
4: Nothing shocks Bryce Harper at this point. But a big series for the Phillies, taking on the Yankees after dropping two straight series to the Mets and Dodgers. But a tough challenge for Philadelphia in the opener of the weekend slate with ace Cam Schlittler on the bump for the Yankees. And it was absolutely brilliant.
12: 1-2 to Stott. Long hold here by Schlittler. Now walks into that wind. Big right-hander. And swing and a miss, top of the zone, strike three. Strikeout number 12, one away from his career best.
4: Wow. WFAN, the call. So Schlittler, 12 strikeouts. Yankees beat the Phillies 1-0. He goes to 10-6. He went 7 1/3, 12 strikeouts, allowed just three hits. Schlittler afterwards with Apple TV.
13: Cam, you're the leading candidate for the Cy Young Award, so dominating is no surprise, but you seem to be even better on the road. Does dominating in an opposing ballpark like this fuel you?
14: Yeah, it's a good feeling. Obviously, Philly's loud. Got a good experience of that last week in the All-Star game, and it's a lot of fun. It's a great environment to pitch in.
13: 12 strikeouts tonight. What was working for you so well to get the swing and miss?
14: Yeah, again, able to establish the curveball early. I think that allowed me to play off the four-seam and the cutter, and then, slip the sinker in there, late as well.
13: What about going up against Luzardo? You guys were both throwing up zeros for most of the game. Does that drive you as well?
14: Yeah, again, he's a great player. They got a great offense as well, so, it's going to be a close game, and, I try and keep it as tight as possible.
13: You rolled your ankle there. You okay?
14: Yeah, I'm good. Just fell off a little bit.
13: What do Yankees need to do right now to go on a run?
14: They just got to take the momentum. Again, great team here, great environment. They got a good chance to go win the series and get a sweep.
4: Yankees have won 5 in a row on the road. They beat the Phillies 1-0. Big question in Major League Baseball, though. What will the Tigers do with Tarek Skubal? Former Cy Young Award winner twice showed what he could do in his start against the Royals.
15: Right-handed batter gets down into his legs, holds the bat upright, hands below the right shoulder, 2-2, swing and a miss. Changeup down. 12th strikeout for Tarek Skubal.
4: And afterwards, Skubal mentioned that, hey, he does not take the appreciation from the fans for granted.
15: Fly ball to shallow center field. Fielding to right center, zigzags at the...
16: Yeah, I appreciate it, too. You don't take those things for granted when your fan base gets on their feet and gives you a standing ovation. And they've done it when I haven't pitched well either. So it's, I think they just appreciate me, and I think that's special, and it's something I don't take for granted for sure.
4: His Tigers go on to beat the Royals 2-1. Coming up next, what the on-court fit looks like. LeBron in Philly. This is SportsCenter All Night on ESPN Radio.
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1: Presented by Progressive Insurance. LeBron James has added a fourth jersey to his collection, taking his talents to South Philly. He'll look to become the first player in NBA history to win a title with four different franchises. He's one of four to do it with three. Danny Green, Robert Horry, John Sally, the others. What will it look like on offense? Here's analyst Monica McNutt on NBA Today. The 41-year-old will look to be the connecting piece, the lead playmaker and passer among a group of talented and accomplished offensive weapons. His former teammate and analyst, Iman Shumpert, shared that excitement on SportsCenter.
2: I loved to see that he went there because if this is about winning, which I know LeBron to be a winner from being in the days in Cleveland, if it's about winning, I think this is gives him the best chance. You look at Jaylen Brown, who's somebody that carried a Boston team that nobody saw going to be in the running, carried them all through the East. Now understanding that if he's going to take a backseat to anyone, why not take a backseat to LeBron James's mind? Not so much his game, not his ball dominance, but his mind to understand the pecking order now that you have a balanced attack with a point forward at the hounds of your team. Understanding that Maxi and VJ can complement each other with playing faster and knowing that LeBron James can now control the pace. Joel Embiid reaping benefits, being around him, just keeping himself healthy. And I even think of Anthony Simons, who is a quiet addition, but coming off the bench, somebody that plays a lot like Damian Lillard, can score the ball. I'm excited for this team.
1: Well, while Shump is excited, the legend, Michael Wilbon, is cautious.
3: This is fascinating news. It's wonderful news. I can't wait to see it all play out. But this does not happen overnight, and it's unlikely to happen in year one. Let's go back for a second to when LeBron James was at his absolute athletic height, 2010-2011 season. He's playing with Dwayne Wade. Nobody on this roster is Dwayne Wade. He's playing with Chris Bosh. Those guys played, all three of them, 76 games or more that season, and they did not win the championship. It took a year. Now, this roster is incredible. Again, we all want to watch it. We can't wait to opening night. Wish we could fast forward. Joel Embiid in his last 3 years, I won't take the order of games, but it's like 38, 19, and 39. If Joel Embiid is not out there for 50-plus games in all the playoffs, they're not winning anything. So they're going to need Joel Embiid. LeBron knows that. He knows how difficult. Winning a championship is hard.
1: No question about it. But if anybody knows how to do it, it'd be him. Sixers are the first team in NBA history to add multiple finals MVPs in the same offseason. But writer Ramona Shelburne feels the pressure is on another player with a regular season MVP award, Joel Embiid.
4: Well, I think there's a lot of pressure now on Joel Embiid. There always has been pressure, but Tyrese Maxey became the face of this franchise last year. He took a jump forward that's been a while coming, and this is his team now. Joel Embiid is there, and he makes a lot of money, and when he is right, when he's the best version of himself, he is a difference maker. But we didn't see that Joel Embiid for a lot of this season, and when we finally did see him, that helped them beat the Boston Celtics. But I think part of the reason why LeBron James wasn't just an automatic yes here is he had to have a lot of conversations with Joel Embiid, trying to understand what version of him he was going to get. Look, they played together on the Olympic team, and Joel was hurt during those Olympics. You didn't see he had a knee issue that he was dealing with there. And let's see how that fit goes, because if it goes well, it could be the best thing for Joel Embiid's career. It could be great for LeBron James. But if it goes poorly, there's a lot of pressure on Joel Embiid there.
1: Well, the news broke in the 11 a.m. Eastern time hour, and that was when the WNBA All-Stars were in the middle of their media sessions, which gave a chance for some of the best women's players to react to one of the greatest men's players, including Caitlin Clark.
5: Up here, LeBron James signed with the Philadelphia.
6: No way!
5: What's your reaction?
6: I just pitched him for the Pacers. It didn't get to him fast enough. The 76ers, yeah. Wow. Selfishly, I wanted the Warriors, because Steph and Bron would have been absolutely insane together, but they have some serious talent on the 76ers. arguably maybe one of the favorites in the East now with the Knicks and obviously my Pacers. But, wow, I thought he was either going to go Miami or Cleveland, so that's really shocking. But I'll be watching more 76ers games, and, you know, obviously I'm a big fan of Bron, so no matter where he was going to go, I was going to probably cheer for that team and root for them. So I'm going to go wait for the NBA schedule to come out and make sure I have my tickets reserved for when the 76ers come play the Pacers, because those are always hard to get, but happy for him.
1: Well, those tickets definitely went up in price, but I have a feeling Caitlin Clark will have no problem getting those tickets, the ones that she wants. She did not take place in the WNBA All-Star Friday night festivities, which included the shooting stars and the three-point shootout. The three-point contest led to a fun matchup in the final between Portland Fire's Bridget Carlton and the Dallas Wings rookie AZ Fudd.
7: Fudd in the corner. She has been dialed in this entire round and finishes with another. AZ Fudd puts up a 30 spot in the finals.
1: And that was enough, as AZ Fudd becomes the first rookie to win the WNBA three-point shootout. She was just the fourth rookie to ever compete. This is SportsCenter All Night. Chris Lewis here on ESPN Radio. Major League Baseball, another headline series. The Dodgers out of the All-Star break. Yankees, then Phillies, then Mets. But they kept the wins coming.
8: Tucker standing tall ahead of the 1-1. Here it is. Tucker hits it hard in the air to deep right field. Going back, Benj, he will turn. It's gone! Oh, how much did Kyle Tucker need a swing like that? His eighth home run of the year, a two-run shot to give the Dodgers some breathing room in the eighth.
1: AM 570 LA Sports 4-2 final. Dodgers double the Mets. How about with the Brewers? They got upended by the Rockies.
9: Here's the 3-1, and it's driven down the right field line. That's a base hit. It's into the corner. Let's see how fast Mickey can run. He's going to get the go sign at third base. Here's the relay. There won't be a throw. It's an RBI pinch hit double for TJ Rumfield. The Rockies expand their lead. It's 5-2.
1: That call on 850 KOA is the Rockies beat the Brewers 5-2. It was Rumfield who got the big RBI single, but Jake McCarthy in the game had his seventh triple of the season. For the Brewers, it snaps a streak of 12 straight series opening wins at home. That was the largest streak in Major League Baseball. But coming up next, reaction continues to pour in with LeBron James choosing the 76ers. This is SportsCenter All Night, right here on ESPN Radio.
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24: I think this right here puts the Philadelphia 76ers right there with the New York Knicks as the favorites in the Eastern Conference.
1: Philadelphia 76ers signed LeBron to a two-year, $8 million deal Friday. That's right, King James.

0: Sixers were not even in the picture, were not on the map until Bob Myers and Mike Gansey went out there and traded for Jalen Brown. So you have Tyrese Maxey, you have BJ Edgecombe, you have Jalen Brown and Joel Embiid. So LeBron James looked at that roster. He looked at the Cavaliers roster. He looked at the Heat roster, and he is choosing the Philadelphia 76ers for a historic 24th season.
1: It's still hard to believe, and it's notable that a team that won just 26 games 2 years ago got chosen by LeBron as the best immediate chance to win a championship. The prize that previous offseason was VJ Yankscombe, and with better health, the Sixers upset the Celtics in the first round. Well, I want to go to what Dave McMenamin mentioned about the impact of potentially winning a title in Philadelphia, what that would mean, and how that registered for LeBron James.
2: Really, what it means for LeBron is he gets to go to a sports-obsessed city with a chance not just to win a championship, and all championships are special, but not all championships are created equal. The 2008 Phillies championship, erasing a 25-year drought for the city of Philadelphia in terms of all pro sports championships, was as special as it gets. LeBron already erased a 52-year championship drought with the Cleveland Cavaliers in 2016. If he can erase a 43-year drought for the franchise of the 76ers and allow the hoop heads, the Big Five fans, the true basketball people in Philadelphia to experience something that, quite frankly, many of them have not experienced in their lifetime, that will carry a little bit more weight as this fifth championship. And, you know, that is something when LeBron thinks about legacy, when LeBron thinks about storytelling, that's something that's a part of this decision here.
1: Dave McMenamin speaking like a true Philly guy, the way that he is. And it's interesting because you go back to that now famous Rich Paul podcast with the whiteboard, and one of the things that he mentioned in that was, hey, if the Knicks did not win the championship, LeBron was pretty set on going there because it seemed like he was attracted to perhaps ending a team's long drought and being a hero for that team's basketball community. Well, the Knicks off the board because they won the title. So, which is a fan base that's starved, historic, but looking for that title? The 76ers. On First Take, Brian Windhorst echoed the notion that it's about winning this upcoming NBA title.
3: This is a decision, as Shams was saying, that I think is really based in winning the 2027 NBA championship. It's not, you know, I know that, you know, it was nebulous saying about happiness, but this is the team that he believes that him joining can do that. I think you could make a case for Cleveland, you make a case for Miami, but the 76ers had two enormous things going for them in this situation. Number one, they had Tyrese Maxey, a clutch client who is a star player. I can't say that enough. LeBron's comfort level and connection with Tyrese Maxey going back to when he was in college to when he joined, that is a factor here.
1: Of course, it comes back to familiarity, but as you mentioned, the happiness versus the ability to compete. Well, if we know anything about LeBron James, it is the ability to compete makes him happy. I mean, you don't do this for as long as he is. 24 NBA seasons coming up next year, chasing playing 25 years. I mean, the thing that makes him the happiest is winning. So it does really all tie together in that way. So, okay, what about their chances of winning this upcoming season? Stephen A. Smith says the Sixers are the favorites in the East.
4: I think this right here puts the Philadelphia 76ers right there with the New York Knicks as the favorites in the Eastern Conference to come out of the East and represent the Eastern Conference in the NBA Finals. That's how big this move is because LeBron is a savant. His basketball IQ is off the charts. And you combine that with the greatness of a Jalen Brown and a Tyrese Maxey, with the leadership that Bob Myers has emanating from above as the executive for this team. I don't think there's any question. The Philadelphia 76ers, I'm shocked by this. The Philadelphia 76ers are now in play to be a championship favorite. You know, one of the top four teams in it. San Antonio, Oklahoma City, New York Knicks, Philadelphia 76ers. And not necessarily in that order. They're the top four teams. Philadelphia 76ers are a championship favorite.
1: Well, they put themselves in the mix, and Stephen A. Smith is not the only one who believes that. Prior to the Jaylen Brown trade,

0: Again, you're going back to before July with that move. Again, that was the first of the shocking moves that Philly has made this offseason. They were a 60-1 favorite to win the 2027 NBA Finals. And I shouldn't say favorite, because 60-1 is more like a long shot, according to DraftKings Sportsbook. After signing LeBron, they're now one of four teams with shorter than 10-1 odds to win the title. Funny what a couple of big moves can do. SportsCenter All Night, Chris Lewis here on ESPN Radio. To football, and a big positive update ahead of training camp for the Chiefs. Their medical staff and the head physician that performed the surgery to repair the torn ACL and LCL in Patrick Mahomes' left knee cleared Mahomes to fully participate in camp. So the quarterback addressed the media. He tackled the hot topics, number one being, how do you feel?
1: When you talk to guys that have done, kind of had this injury, a lot of times you're stronger. I feel stronger than I've ever felt as far as strength and lifting and stuff like that. And so now it's just about getting that quarterback stuff down, that stuff moving in the pocket quick, making those quick movements, reacting and doing stuff like that. And so I feel like I wasn't playing my best football at the end of last year before I got hurt. And so I got to find ways to get better, kind of navigating the pocket, running the offense better, and getting the ball out of my hands and letting other guys make plays. And so I think this injury helped me kind of focus on those little things as I kind of get back to being who I am.
0: He's not the first, nor will he be the last quarterback to have the torn ACL in a season. We've seen plenty come back. We've seen plenty look sharp. For Mahomes, though, it's interesting that he noted that he didn't feel like he was playing at his best before the injury. We know the Chiefs' record was not at its best before the injury. He went down, really torpedoed any hopes that they had to chase the playoffs. So about being ready at the start of camp.
1: I mean, it's kind of always just been the plan, you know, like just looking at the dates, and there were certain checkpoints I had to get to this point. And this is just another checkpoint on the schedule, you know. And so you have to continue to work. It's not like it's over and I'm just going to be able to play a game tomorrow. It's you got to continue to work and get better and better and go throughout practice and prove to the coaches, prove to the doctors and everybody that I'm the same quarterback I was before, if not better, and I can go out there and take care of myself and win a football game.
0: Expectations perhaps not as high for the Chiefs this year compared to previous years, coming off of a year they didn't make the playoffs, injuries, some personnel losses. They didn't make some additions, though, in an offensive line that's healthier. So, you know, Patrick Mahomes is probably excited heading into the next season, right?
1: It doesn't feel different in a sense of like what happened last year, because that happened last year. It's a brand new year. If you win the Super Bowl or don't make it, if you don't win the Super Bowl, you're in the same spot and you're coming to kind of do it again this next year. I think it's just the longer break. I think you can just tell guys are more excited to be back in the building. You know, we've had a lot of short off seasons, and so having that extra 6 weeks, it sounds awesome until you're in the middle of summer. You're like, man, I really miss football. And so I think just seeing the guys around the building, especially this last week, as guys are kind of filing back into Kansas City, you can tell guys are really pumped to get back out here and play football.
0: Caught the humble brag there. We don't usually miss the playoffs. We usually get to the Super Bowl, so our off seasons are usually a little shorter. But it's true. And Coach Andy Reid, he said he doesn't plan on limiting Mahomes from his usual reps at training camp. So he'll be set to take part in those drills for the first time since his injury in December. Let's check in on baseball. And the red-hot Red Sox continue to do that against the Blue Jays.
2: 1-1, the pitch is high in the left field. This thing is cranked. It is way back. It's off the green. Coming home is Romy. It's a wall ball double for Siegler. More Sox magic. It's a four-hit night for Siegler. Are you kidding me?
0: WEEI 93.7 FM. Red Sox 6-4 winners over the Blue Jays. They've won 16 of their last 17 games. What a turnaround. They're a Major League Baseball best 21-3 since June 25th. They own the second worst record in baseball through June 24th when they were 32-46. It is just crazy how they have flipped around their season. Well, the Braves have been front runners the entire year, leading the NL East. Matt Olson, a big home run late to pull for the win against the Orioles.
3: Need a base hit to drive in these two runs. 1-2 to Olson, and he hits it well to right field. That's going to send back Tavares. Tavares to the wall. Kiss it goodbye. Three-run homer, Matt Olson. Olson. He just took the air right out of this place. And the Braves get those two runs and one more. It's now 7-3 Braves in the 10th on the home run by Olson, his 27th of the year.
0: 680 the Fan, and it turned out they needed all those runs as they hold on for a 7-6 win over the Orioles. Let's go to another game that needed extras, Cubs and Pirates.
4: And the pitch to Dansby, swinging a line drive, base hit center field. Happ's going to try to score. The throw by Mangum to the plate. Ian slides in safely. Cubs take the lead. Dansby swamps and delivers.
0: That call on the Cubs radio network. Cubs 3, Pirates 2. Rays Guardians, not as close.
5: Gaddis, first base side of the rubber. Ready to go. Here he comes. High drive deep to right field. It looks gone off the bat. All the way to the wall and gone. Three-run homer, Richie Palacios. It is 11-1 Rays.
0: And they win it 11-3 on 620 WDAE. They're 4-1, the Rays, in their last five games. But those close ones are more entertaining, like the Diamondbacks Nationals contest.
6: The delivery. Moreno swings and drives one to left, going back on it is Wood. He will make the catch, tagging and coming home from third to score is Marte. And the Diamondbacks take a 3-2 lead here in the seventh. More good execution with a man at third and less than two outs of the D-backs.
0: Fundamental Baseball, 3-2 final in Arizona Sports, 98.7. 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
1: From 30 for 30 podcast, the betrayal of Shohei Ohtani is the real story behind the scandal that almost ruined it all. On paper, Ippe Mizuhara was Shohei Ohtani's interpreter, but it was so much more than that. They were a team closer than brothers until all went horribly wrong. The betrayal of Shohei Ohtani tells the story of a relationship that deteriorated into one of the sport's biggest scandals. Check out The Betrayal of Shohei Ohtani. The first two episodes are out Tuesday, July 28th. Then episodes 3 through 6 follow subsequent Thursdays and Tuesdays. To Philadelphia, the legends, they weighed in on the biggest news, LeBron James joining the 76ers. The last time they made it past the second round was 2001 when Allen Iverson was wearing the now throwback blacks. He continues to be the organization's biggest cheerleader. Bubba Chuck, he joined the Stephen A. Smith Show.
2: Definitely championship or bust, man. I mean, that's the added piece, you know what I mean, that we needed. Obviously, you put him on any team, to me, you know what I mean, you definitely have a chance. But obviously, a whole lot of things got to go right, you know what I mean, during the season. Definitely health. But as far as, you know, the leadership, the talent, man, the wars that he's been in and, you know, him being familiar with, you know, every type of situation that happens on a basketball court, he just boosts the percentage of any team having a chance to win a championship and any team having, you know, big time success, man. He's one of them ones, man. You know what I mean? He's the king for a reason.
1: Well, another 76ers icon was not as rosy of the move. Charles Barkley talked to ESPN Cleveland.
3: But now I think, obviously, since the Sixers got Jalen, I think the Sixers are probably going to be the favorite in the East. But I got, other than trying to catch Michael Jordan, I see no reason, because he has no natural affiliation to Philly. None. Zero.
1: Well, the biggest Philly women's basketball legend is current South Carolina coach Dawn Staley, who happened to be in Chicago for the WNBA All-Star Weekend. Of course, she had to make her voice heard on her own social media feed.
4: Run! Philly! The Sixers! Yo, Philly. Yo, Philly, yo, Philly, yo, Philly. We got the king, y'all. We got the king. We got the king. Welcome to Philly, Brian. Let me know if you know you need any spots. Okay, let me know. Let me know. Jury needs any place to go to school. We know the entire school district. Savannah, we got you. We got you. Ron, Ron, good, great choice. My guy.
1: Dog gave nod to LeBron's family, and Sham Sharania noted on Pat McAfee that getting the family on board was a big part of King James's final step.
5: The last step for him was just making sure his family was on board. Savannah, his wife, lives in L.A. with his young daughter, Zuri. Bronny also plays right now with the Lakers in L.A. Bryce, his youngest son, is in Arizona. And so going all the way to the other side of the coast, and we'll see. Will he live in Philly? Will he live in Jersey? Will he live in New York? Will he take a chopper back and forth?
1: It's decisions to be made. 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
0: Number 5.
1: We'll start in Detroit tonight. Tarik Skubal took the mound for maybe the last time in Detroit, and the Tigers faithful made sure he felt the love on 97.1 The Ticket.
7: Fly ball to shallow center field. Fielding to right center, zigzags at the end, makes the catch. 1-0 Carter Jensen. He had been wiped out three times. That's the batter that A.J. Hinch wanted Tarik Skubal to get. Listen to the hand. 40,000 plus on their feet. Tarik Skubal pounds a fist into the glove, acknowledging the cheers. Incredible 7 1/3 innings with 12 strikeouts.
0: Number 4.
1: To Cincinnati now. The Reds have been piling up the hits all night, but still needed that decisive blow until Gino Suarez changed that. 700-WLW with the call.
8: The Reds have 8 hits in this game. They just haven't been able to come up with a big hit. This is a big hit. Swing and a long drive. Deep left field by Suarez. Long gone to the back of the bleachers beyond the Reds' bullpen. A. Eugenio Suarez with home run number 203 is a Red.
0: Number 3.
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7: 1-1, the pitch is high in the left field. This thing is cranked. It is way back. It's off the green. Coming home is Romy. It's a wall-ball double for Seigler. More Sox magic. It's a 4-hit night for Seigler. Are you kidding me?
0: Number 2.
1: While Kyle Tucker went into Friday in the midst of a nearly 1-month-long homerless drought, that wasn't the case by the end of the night. The call on AM 570 LA Sports.
9: Tucker standing tall ahead of the 1-1. Here it is. Tucker hits it hard in the air to deep right field. Going back, Benj, he will turn. It's gone! Oh, how much did Kyle Tucker need a swing like that? His 8th home run of the year, a 2-run shot to give the Dodgers some breathing room in the 8th.
0: Number 1.
1: And finally, the Braves needed extras to get past the Orioles in Baltimore. Matt Olson stepped up with a big blast on 680 The Fan.
7: Need a base hit to drive in these 2 runs. 1-2 to Olson, and he hits it well to right field. That's going to send back Tavares. Tavares to the wall. Kiss it goodbye. 3-run homer, Matt Olson. He just took the air right out of this place. And the Braves get those 2 runs and one more. It's now 7-3 Braves in the 10th on the home run by Olson, his 27th of the year.
1: Well, Philly typically doesn't like it when the Braves get a chance to celebrate, but I don't think they care today. I don't think they care. Anthony Gargano, he has his finger on the pulse of Philadelphia, part of the All-City Network, Philly Sports. Joined Freddie and Harry, talked about LeBron.
10: We live on cloud 215 right now. But, like, it is amazing. I mean, people are still pinching themselves that he chose Philadelphia. Like, it is the greatest thing. My phone just hasn't stopped. I mean, it's been the greatest afternoon, the greatest Friday since probably the Super Bowl, right? Like, you know, it's been amazing. The town is just gaga.
1: And I'll fit right into that. I'm a South Jersey, right outside of Philadelphia native, and my phone's been blowing up all day. It's been that kind of reaction. Didn't expect it. Certainly not disappointed. LeBron, a Sixer. Coming up next, more on King James choosing Philly. 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
16: ABC News, I'm Dave Packer. A high-level meeting at the White House Friday. Sources say top advisors spoke with President Trump about his options in Iran.
17: It comes after 13 straight days of U.S. attacks on Iran and a new escalation in the Red Sea. Iran-backed Houthis hitting cargo ships. The escalation sending oil prices higher. The price of gas now an average of $4.09 a gallon, says AAA. Colt Gray, the teen who carried out a mass shooting at Georgia's Appalachian High School in 2024, entering a guilty plea to 55 counts, including murder Friday. President Trump attending a rescheduled White House Correspondents Association dinner on Friday night.
18: But just like my presidency, the second time is always better. It's always better. And the third time will be better yet. I'm only kidding.
17: It's 3 months after the annual dinner ended abruptly in April when gunshots rang out. This is ABC News.
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17: From ABC News, I'm Dave Packer. Massive forest fires in parts of Europe have sent thousands fleeing the flames. Towns near Spain's capital, Madrid, shut down. And in France's south, the flames raging out of control in Bordeaux. ABC's Marcus Moore.
22: Huge plumes of smoke darkening the sky over southwest France's beaches, popular with American tourists. Whipping winds and a historic heat wave in part fueling the flames. Across the border in central Spain, authorities racing to evacuate a care home as flames burn nearby, assisting the most vulnerable, people using walkers and wheelchairs.
17: With Iranian attacks on more shipping routes, the escalating war is sending oil and gas prices higher. Josh Feldman is on a family road trip from South Florida to Cooperstown, New York.
23: We started at like 350 in South Florida, 360. So it's just been going up every state we hit. The lowest we've seen was like 410, 415.
17: An FDA advisory board voting to recommend two more peptides to be added to the drug compounding list. ABC News medical contributor Dr. Alok Patel.
24: That does not mean FDA approved. That's an important distinguish for the public. What this means is that the raw ingredients can be legally made by compounding pharmacies, and then a physician may be able to prescribe from the compounding pharmacy.
17: Peptides are getting traction with social media influencers, but there's no concrete data that using peptides can lead to better health outcomes. In Canada, officials gathered on Friday to dedicate the new Gordie Howe International Bridge, which will connect Windsor, Ontario with Detroit. Canada canceled the planned joint ceremony after President Trump announced a new 50% tariff on Canadian goods entering the U.S. President Trump addressing the journalists who cover him at the White House Correspondents' Dinner on Friday night.
18: But I am delighted to be here at the White House Correspondents' Dinner. Amazing people. A lot of people that I like. Some I don't like at all.
17: You're listening to ABC News.
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3: Sources tell ABC News Sean Combs was involved in a prison fight.
4: The other inmate involved in the altercation made a remark to Combs, which instigated the fight, according to the source. It's unclear how long Combs will be in solitary confinement. The music mogul in October began his stay at New Jersey's FCI Fort Dix, where he's serving out his sentence for interstate prostitution. Combs is expected to be released in 2028. Peter Haralambos, ABC News, New York.
3: An egg recall is now tied to a salmonella outbreak.
5: There may literally be a bad egg in your house. The FDA out with another food warning Friday, this time regarding certain types of eggs. The agency says at least 98 people across 17 states have been infected with salmonella. Midwest Poultry Services issued a voluntary recall of white shell eggs and brown cage-free shell eggs with sell-by and best-by dates between July 20th and August 17th. The recalled staple sold in several states, including Texas, Louisiana, Mississippi, and New Mexico. The FDA is investigating. I'm Stephanie Officer, ABC News.
3: Chiefs quarterback Patrick Mahomes has been cleared to start training camp after knee surgery last year. Mahomes says he met all the benchmarks. Archaeologists have unveiled a partially reconstructed frescoed ceiling vault from a banquet hall featuring detailed images of Greek mythology in Pompeii, which was buried in 79 AD by the eruption of Mount Vesuvius. As the fragments of frescoes are found and restored, they can be added to the scene. Dave Packer, ABC News.
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29: I'm Greg Bell, and we'll open with The Whistler, and then debut our latest five-part Yours Truly, Johnny Dollar storyline starring Bob Bailey. Okay, before we launch the indestructible Mike Matter, with the great Howard McNear as Mike, here's a homicidal offering from May 12th of 1947.

0: am the Whistler, and I know many things, for I walk by night. I know many strange tales, hidden in the hearts of men and women who have stepped into the shadows. Yes, I know the nameless terrors of which they dare not speak.
1: And now the Whistler's strange story. 18 Bowden Lane.
0: Like everything else in Edgar Merkel's life, the decision to take the cottage at Cape Defiance for the summer was carefully thought out in advance. Spring had a great deal to do with it, of course. It seemed that each of the 14 springs he'd spent teaching penmanship at Grosvenor Academy had been a little harder to bear than the one before it. The warmth and greenness and beauty outside, pointing up the drabness around him. His helpless, hopeless longing for excitement and adventure and escape. For in spite of the shabby tweed suit, the weak chin, the squinting, nearsighted eyes, Edgar Merkel was a romanticist, an imaginer of great and wondrous things, a knight of the round table wrapped up in a weazened little body and delivered 12 centuries too late. But he decided now it was going to be different this spring. And that, of course, is what lay behind his decision to take the cottage at Cape Defiance.
2: Robinson Realty Company, Robinson speaking.
3: This is Mr. Merkel. M-E-R-K-L-E. I am calling about the cottage at Cape Defiance, Mr. Robinson.
2: Oh, yes, Mr. Merkel. I spoke to the owner this morning. You can have it on the 15th.
3: I see.
2: I told him it might be a little early for you, that your school semester wasn't over until the end of the month.
3: Oh, that'll be quite all right, Mr. Robinson. I plan to send my wife down for a while beforehand.
2: Oh, good. The rent will be 80 a month. That includes something for the caretaker, of course.
3: Caretaker?
2: Well, there's an old fellow who keeps an eye on things around there. His name's Hiram something or other.
3: Oh, of course. Now, let me make sure of that address.
2: 18 Bowden Lane.
3: 18 Bowden Lane. Thank you. I've got it down.
4: Edgar, dear, I don't want to seem unreasonable, but I think this thing is getting out of hand.
5: Why do you say that, Edith?
4: This whole business of summer on the Cape, I think we're being quite extravagant.
5: Oh, 80 a month is very reasonable.
4: But why do we have to hire a maid on top of that?
5: It's very simple, dear. I want it to be a vacation for you, too. It's only fair.
4: Well, I'm not so sure. I talked to Freddie this afternoon.
5: Edith, why must you always discuss these things with your brother?
4: When it involves my money, Edgar, I have a right to talk to anyone I choose. Freddie can't understand it at all. He says it doesn't make sense. Now why, after spending 14 summer vacations at home, do you suddenly decide on a seashore cottage with a maid?
5: Edith, if I told you your money isn't involved at all...
4: Why, I wouldn't believe it.
5: It's true. I've been very careful this past year, setting aside a little each month out of my salary.
4: Edgar, you mean you're paying for it?
5: Why not? I owe it to you, my dear. With that heart of yours, I think you need a rest more than I do.
4: Why, Edgar, I don't know what to say.
5: Then don't say it. Now, I think you better start getting your things together. We're due down there day after tomorrow.
4: And what about this maid?
5: Well, I interviewed several. Decided on a young girl named Flora. She'll be here tomorrow evening and drive down to the Cape with us. All right?
4: I suppose, but I still think it's terribly extravagant.
0: But it's not extravagant at all, is it, Edgar? It's a kind of investment. And like all good investments, there's a promise of reward. Part of the investment is Flora, of course. Edith doesn't know it, but the decision to take the cottage on the Cape was made 6 months ago, when you first met Flora and decided after careful investigation that she was ideal. A mousy, unattractive little being who came to idolize you in her own peculiar way. You're busy at your desk when Flora arrives the next evening. You listen to Edith quizzing her in the hallway and then sit up expectantly as Edith finally comes in.
4: Flora's a nice girl, Edgar. I'll admit I'm glad you engaged her. I'm afraid I'm in for one of my spells. My heart's beating fit to burst.
5: Oh, sit down by the desk, dear.
4: Yes.
5: Why, your hand is wet with perspiration.
4: Of course it is. I do hope there's a good heart specialist on the Cape.
5: I've already checked it. There's an excellent one, a Dr. Gordon. He'll be spending his vacation nearby.
4: Edgar, what in the world are you doing with this map?
5: Huh? Oh, it's not really a map, my dear. It's a chart of the waters around the Cape, put out by the Coast and Geodetic Survey. Shows the direction and velocity of the tides and currents.
4: Since when have you been interested in ocean currents?
5: Oh, it's a fascinating subject, Edith. I've calculated that anyone unfortunate enough to be swept out of the cove there wouldn't turn up for, 10 days, or maybe 2 weeks.
4: Sounds very unpleasant, Edgar. What's in this package?
5: Something I thought you'd need. I picked it up today.
4: Why, Edgar, I don't know what's got into you lately. You're so thoughtful and... Oh, stationery.
5: Yes, you'll be wanting to write and... Oh, dear me, there's a shower coming up. I wonder if it's the one forecast for tomorrow.
4: It's glossy, too. You know I hate glossy paper, Edgar. And it isn't enough to last me a week.
5: Oh, you must be mistaken, dear. It says on the box.
4: I can see what it says, but you've been cheated. Now close that window. The stationery's blowing all over the floor.
5: Oh, I'm sorry, dear.
4: Help me pick it up.
5: No, you'd better do it while I run upstairs and close the other windows before it rains.
4: How could you be so clumsy?
5: Stupid, nagging millstone.

0: Edgar Markle, I don't like this cottage or anything else about Cape Defiance. Listen to that. The storm's going to break any minute.
1: Who are you writing to, dear?
0: Freddy. Telling him what a wonderful view I have from the desk window, with a street sign stuck right in front of me.
1: Oh, come now, Edith. It's not as bad as all that.
0: What happened to Flora?
1: Oh, she's gone to the grocery store. Why?
0: I wanted to mail this letter for me.
1: Well, we can mail it on the way, dear.
0: On the way?
1: Have you forgotten our walk?
0: Walk? Good heavens, Edgar. It'll be pouring in a minute.
1: Oh, it's only a short way to the boathouse. I have something down there you'll want to see.
0: Oh, can't it wait until tomorrow?
1: No, we better leave right away, dear. Come now. It'll only take us a few minutes.

0: seem so strange lately, Edgar. What's all this business about a surprise? I don't see
1: why... Excuse me, dear. Hiram?
2: Yes, Mr. Merkel?
1: Would you come here a minute? This is the man who looks after the cottages. I want you to meet him.
2: Sorry, Mr. Merkel. I didn't recognize you. They're called. I'm quite nearsighted, you know.
1: Of course. Hiram, I want you to meet my wife.
2: Oh, howdy, Miss Merkel.
1: We're going to take a walk down to the boathouse and back.
0: Is there a mailbox around? I have a letter here, and
2: I... Right down the corner, ma'am. Better get a move on you, though. Them black clouds are sure rolling up.
1: I'd like a word with you before I leave. Can you finish clipping that hedge before the storm?
2: Not if I stand around here talking. Glad to have met you, ma'am. See you when you get back.
1: Come, my dear. Hiram's right. We don't have much time.

0: Here we are. Careful, dear.
1: Goodness, it's so dark.
0: Wooden planking runs around the sides of the boathouse, but be careful. It's all water in the middle.
1: I wish you'd tell me what's on your mind. I don't like it here at all.
0: The far end is open to the cove, you see. They used to run the launch right in here.
1: Is the water that deep?
0: Oh, my goodness, yes. With a very treacherous undertow. See? At this very moment, the ebb tide is sweeping out to the cove. 8 miles an hour, to be exact.
1: I can hardly see a thing, Edgar. Let's go back.
0: But what about my surprise, Edith?
1: I don't care about it now. What is it, Edgar? A boat or something?
0: The most interesting surprises in life are intangible, Edith.
1: Edgar Merkel, if I didn't know you
0: better... Oh, you're shivering, my dear. Here, let's put that coat on, shall we? Thrown around your shoulders that way.
1: Oh, thank you, Edgar.
0: Now, let's see.
1: Edgar! What are you... Edgar! Let go of me!
0: Not this time, Edith. Not this time!
1: Oh, Edgar, help me! I can't swim!
0: Do you think I'd overlook that detail, my dear?
2: 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Stay tuned. 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

0: Yes, Edgar, a lot of thought went into your investment in the cottage at Cape Defiance. The summer vacation you planned for Edith. But outside of the months you spent carefully cultivating flora, it was simple. A few pennies for a weather forecast and a set of coastal tide maps. $80 in advance on the cottage. A cheap box of glossy stationery. That's all. And as you watch the black water swirl out into the cove, you know it was a wise investment. Yes. You're free now, Edgar. There's time and money and a wide horizon ahead of you. And most important of all, Edith is gone. Lost in the black water back in the boathouse.
1: Over here, Flora.
2: Edgar. Edgar, are you all right?
1: Fine, my dear.
2: I thought I heard a call out. Did you do it?
1: Please, Flora. Mrs. Merkel met with an unfortunate accident. That's all.
2: They'd believe that, Edgar. The Coast Guard and all. Why don't we just tell them that? They'd never
1: Flora,
2: suspect...
1: Flora, you're forgetting. There's a brother, Freddy.
2: Oh, but Edgar...
1: If Freddy thought it happened while I was here... Well, we simply couldn't get away with it.
2: You know best, Edgar.
1: I think so, my dear. It has to be the way we planned.
2: Edgar, when this is all over, we'll get married, won't we? And travel around the world, like you said... You're the only person who ever treated me like a human being, Edgar. I'll do anything you want me to.
1: Poor little Flory. Now, put Mrs. Merkel's coat over your shoulders. We've got to walk back to the house.
2: But Hiram...
1: Hiram's more nearsighted than I am. He saw my wife's coat come down. I want him to see her coat go back with me.
2: Oh. All right.
1: You needn't worry. He's working on the other side of the house. He couldn't have seen you come down, my dear.
2: Oh, no. It's just
1: Don't
2: that...
1: be afraid, Flory. Come along now. You understand about this week?
2: Oh, yes, Edgar. I've gone over and over in my mind.
1: See that the letters are mailed to me in proper order.
2: Uh-huh.
1: And be friendly with Hiram. You know, talk about Mrs. Merkel with him. And once in a while, let him see her moving about the house.
2: Oh, I understand, Edgar. I'll wear a coat and stand with my back to the window.
1: Fine. We'll pass Hiram soon now. Oh, keep the coat pushed out from you a bit, Flory. With your arms. Mrs. Merkel was somewhat stouter than you, my dear.

0: Well, you got Miss Merkle inside just in time.
1: Yes, indeed, Hiram.
0: I hope this weather don't frighten her.
1: It won't. She's tired, though. Going to lie down. Hiram, I want you and Flora to keep an eye on her while I'm away.
0: Say, that's right. You got to go back to town.
1: Only long enough to conduct my final examinations.
0: Well, you don't have to worry, none. I'll be right around.
1: Of course. Mrs. Merkle will probably be riding me. I know you'll take the letters into the village.
0: Sure thing. You just go right ahead, Mr. Merkle, and don't think about a thing. Not a thing.
2: But there are things to think about, aren't there, Edgar?
1: Yes.
2: The house back in the city is all yours now. But you can't relax in it, not yet. Not until these extra days of life you've created for Edith are over. The forged letters from the Cape arrive on schedule. Flora is doing very well. Almost as well as you did in writing them. Almost, but not quite, Edgar. Your 14 years teaching penmanship, added to your years with Edith, make the letters little masterpieces of accuracy. The style is there to perfection, and every line is what she herself would have written. All the complaining, the fears about her health, everything. You pen your reply to each in turn, consoling and dutiful. It's working smoothly until the sixth day, Edgar. The day before the final letter is due. That evening brings a surprise to your door.
1: Freddy.
3: That's right, Edgar. You're getting brighter. Well, do I stand outside all night?
1: No. Come in, Freddy. I'm sort of busy. You know, going over exam papers.
3: I know. Same old rut.
1: Edith is not home.
3: I know. She's at the Cove. I got a letter from her.
1: Oh, yes. She wrote you the day we arrived.
3: Not only wrote, Edgar, but invited me down. Oh. I'll stay over and we'll drive down together in the morning. Okay?
1: All right, Freddy.
3: Now, how about a drink? Do you have something in the house?
1: Just some sherry.
3: Sherry's fine, Edgar.
1: I'll get it right away.
2: Yes, Edgar, you get the sherry right away. Because it's the only thing that can prevent Freddy from insisting on an early start in the morning. And that can't happen, can it, Edgar? Not with the postman arriving around 10 with Edith's last letter, the one that's so very important. You find some sleeping powders in the medicine cabinet, manage to drop them into the wine glass without arousing Freddy's suspicion. A few hours later, he's asleep in your room. He remains asleep until very late the next morning. In fact, he's just sitting up in bed when you come in with the letter.
1: Freddy, this letter, it's from Edith.
3: What of it?
1: She's not herself. There's something wrong, Freddy. She... Oh, no.
3: What is it? Let me see that.
1: She's threatening to kill herself.
3: Suicide? Edith? This is crazy.
1: Well, there's so many things she could do down there, that rugged thing.
3: Good Lord, Edgar, you don't think she means this.
1: Get dressed, Freddy. We've got to get down there right away.
3: I just can't see her doing anything like
1: Please,
3: that.
1: Freddy. If anything happened, I'd never forgive myself.
0: That's right, Sheriff. Flora and I seen her just before breakfast.
4: All right, Hiram. Is that right, Flora?
5: Oh, yes. She went for a walk.
1: Poor Edith.
3: What about your men, Sheriff? Any luck?
4: They're dragging the cove. But the undertow down there at ebb tide's mighty strong. Peculiar currents along this coast, you know. Bodies swept out wouldn't be washed ashore for at least 10, maybe 14 days. You all agree she was mighty low in spirits, eh?
1: Well, she sent me several other letters besides the suicide note. I'll show them to you.
4: Good, I'll want to see them.
3: So will I. Oh, not that I mistrust you, Edgar. It's just that there are some things I don't understand.
2: But you're not worried about Freddy, are you, Edgar? He's smart, suspicious, but you're prepared for that. The next day, you give the letters to the sheriff, confident that there'll be no questions raised by his experts. It's 12 days later when the discovery of Edith's body washed onto the beach brings you back to Cape Defiance and the cottage in Bowden Lane. Freddie is talking to the sheriff in the living room when you arrive.
3: I don't give a hang what the hired man says, or that girl either. She could be working with Edgar. Maybe they both are.
4: That's a serious charge, mister.
1: Excuse me.
4: Oh, well, howdy, Mr. Merkel. Glad you're here. Your brother-in-law has a theory.
3: You bet I have. I don't think Edith committed suicide, Edgar. I think you killed her.
1: Well, that's interesting.
4: Don't smile, Mr. Merkel. He's not joking.
1: But isn't it a little ridiculous under the circumstances? I haven't seen Edith since the day I brought her down here.
4: I know. I checked
3: her. He got around it some way, I tell you.
4: What about the letters? My handwriting expert...
3: Letters? Don't be an idiot. He's a handwriting expert himself. He could write letters from George Washington. I want to see those letters, Sheriff.
4: Take it easy. I've got them right here.
1: And what did the experts say?
4: Frankly, they don't agree. One says they're definitely your wives, and the other sure they aren't.
3: Oh, Sheriff, I tell you, the whole thing's perfectly clear. Anyone can figure it.
1: Really, Sheriff, I mean, at a time like this, must I be subjected to...
4: Now wait, Mr. Merkel. If your brother-in-law here has a theory, it's not going to hurt us to listen to it, is it?
1: Well, I...
3: And naturally, he doesn't want to hear it. But I can give it to you in a nutshell.
4: All right, I'm listening.
3: Okay, get this. Edgar brings Edith out here and pushes her into the water. He has the tides all figured in advance. But that's not all. He writes the letters to himself in her handwriting and has someone mail them. That makes us think Edith was still alive after he got back to the city. He's got a perfect alibi. You see how simple it is.
4: Hmm. Well, Mr. Merkel, what do you say to that?
1: Sheriff, I don't think it even deserves an answer.
4: I do. It's an interesting theory. It's clever.
3: Thank you, Sheriff.
4: And it fits all the facts.
3: You bet it does. Why,
4: except for one detail.
3: But what?
4: The kind of detail all amateur meddlers like you overlook, Freddy. You see, we not only had those letters checked for handwriting, we also had them checked for fingerprints.
3: And?
4: And that knocks your theory right into a cocked hat. Mrs. Merkel's fingerprints are all over every one of those letters.
3: But I tell you...
4: You've told me enough. Now, if I were you, I'd offer Mr. Merkel an apology.
1: Thank you, Sheriff. You don't know how much your faith means to me.

So every investment involves a risk, Edgar. But the cold, clear thinking behind your investment in the murder of your wife at Cape Defiance reduced the risk to almost nothing. Attention to detail is what did it. Little details like buying a gift of glossy stationery and then dropping it on the floor so your wife's fingerprints would appear on every sheet. You're quite proud of yourself, aren't you, Edgar? And there is an irrepressible glow of triumph in your face as you watch Fred.

0: have them when your brother-in-law is through reading them.
1: They were the last thing she wrote, sitting right here by the window.
0: Yep. Hired man said he saw her here a couple of times while he was working outside.
1: I suppose I'll always have a special feeling about Cape Defiance. Poor Edith. In her state of mind, sitting here by this window, looking out at that lonely cape. I remember how it annoyed her that...
0: What's the matter, Mr. Merkel? Something wrong out there?
1: No, it's nothing. A shock, you know.
2: Yes, Edgar. What's wrong?
1: Nothing at all, Freddy.
2: No? What about that view, Edgar? You didn't spend much time looking out this window, did you?
1: Please, Freddy, I...
2: Or was it just that you had other things to think about? Like what was going to happen after you killed Edith? Whether that dumb little maid would stand up under grilling by the sheriff? And the letters? Oh, no, that was one part of it you were sure of.
0: What are you driving at this time?
2: I was watching Edgar, the way he jumped there at the window. Go ahead, Edgar. Tell him what you saw.
1: Nothing. I didn't see anything.
2: Don't tell me. It was the street sign, wasn't it? Quite a shock, eh?
1: I don't know, I...
2: But you should have known, Edgar. Here you are, Sheriff. Here's the only letter Edith actually wrote. Sent to me the day she arrived. Incidentally, that was the day she died, wasn't it, Edgar?
0: Huh?
2: Look here in the back of her letter to me. 18 Bowden Lane. How's it spelled?
0: B-O-W-D-O-I-N. But...
2: Yes, the correct spelling. The way it is on that sign out there. Now, Edgar, maybe you can tell us why it is you spelled B-O-W-D-E-N on every one of the letters Edith is supposed to have written to you. Would she have written it that way, sitting at the desk here, with B-O-W-D-O-I-N on the street sign staring her in the face? Or maybe you'd better tell us how you wrote those letters, huh?
3: Eighteen Bowden Lane, from May 12, 1947. I'm your host, Greg Bell, and coming up next on When Radio Was, we debut another popular Yours Truly Johnny Dollar five-part storyline. I'm sure all of you have your favorites, but in my opinion, this may be the best of them all. Known as the Indestructible Mike Matter, with the wonderful Howard McNear as the title character. 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

0: is actually less than 10 millimeters, so it's super, super slim. The slimmest TV we've launched with the power supply built into the TV, and that's unique. The first wallpaper was so thin that we didn't even have speakers in the TV. That's how thin it was. So we've evolved the technology to be able to give you the important basics like the speakers, power supply, but we've actually evolved the technology now to have all of the HDMIs, the USB inputs and all that in a separate, what we're calling a Zero Connect box,
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3: 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Known as the indestructible Mike Matter, with Mike played by Howard McNear. 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
5: Johnny Dollar.
6: Pat McCracken, Johnny, Universal Adjustment Bureau.
5: Oh, no.
6: How are you, boy?
5: Terrible. Goodbye.
6: Johnny, what's the matter?
5: Well, the last one you handed me was that phony spiritualist case, and it's still haunting me. Before that, it was Laird Douglas Douglas of Heatherscope.
6: Oh, you made money on him, didn't you?
5: Yeah. I nearly lost my mind.
6: Well, all right, I've got one for you now that'll surely make you lose your mind. Johnny, come on over.
5: Okay.
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5: Yours truly, Johnny Dollar.

0: 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Following is an accounting of expenditures during my investigation of the Indestructible Mike matter. Expense account item 1, 80 cents, cab fare from my apartment at the office of Pat McCracken at Universal Adjustment Bureau. Every one of the cases Pat had handed me lately had been rough. And if it weren't for the loot involved, which is to say, Pat never really cracked down on my expense accounts, well, after all, I didn't have any other cases pending, so...
1: Hi, Johnny. Hey, you're looking great. Sit down, huh? Cigarette, or you like a drink? Well, how are you, boy?
0: Okay, Pat, let's have it. This one must really be bad.
1: Why, Johnny, what makes you say a thing like that? You sure you wouldn't like just one little one?
0: No, thanks. Right. Now, come on, let's get to the point. What are you trying to get out of paying off on this time?
1: You want the truth, Johnny? Nothing. Nothing at all. Just a favor for a friend of mine down in New York.
0: Yeah, who?
1: I want you to go down and see Peter Branson.
0: Branson? Any relation to that worry ward Harry Branson of Philly Mutual?
1: Well, his brother.
0: Whoops! Get yourself another boy, Pat.
1: No, Johnny. Johnny, he's as different from Harry as day is from night.
0: Well, he better be. That literal-minded stick-in-the-mud Harry nearly drove me crazy on those two cases I handled for him.
1: Pete is different as day is from night, honest. Now, will you see him?
0: Expense account item 2, 21 even, train fare and all the incidentals I could think of, Hartford to New York. Item 3, 55 cents, taxi from Grand Central to Peter Branson's Lakeside Life and Casualty offices at 500 Fifth Avenue, where my worst fears were justified.
2: That is correct, Mr. Dollar. I am not only Harry's brother.
0: Don't tell me. You're his twin.
2: Why, yes. How could you have guessed it? Oh, but now, wait a minute. Did you say you took a taxi for the three blocks over from the station?
0: Yep. At least that's what goes on the expense account.
2: Oh, dear, my brother was right. You are expensive, and yet he seems to have the utmost confidence in your abilities.
0: Yeah, but now
2: Amazing way in which you settled that
0: Harry,
2: case...
0: Pete.
2: Yes?
0: What's the case that's bothering you?
2: Isn't that interesting?
0: I don't know yet. Tell me about it.
2: I mean, you're starting to call me Harry because of my twin.
0: Oh, yeah. Better tell me about the case.
2: You know, a great many of our mutual friends... What? Oh! Oh, yes, of course. Michael Jeremiah Flynn, a terribly serious matter. If this sort of thing ever gets out of hand...
0: Who's Flynn?
2: John, he is a bum.
0: Aren't we all?
2: A regular, typical, movie-type version of a Bowery bum.
0: So?
2: And unfortunately, he holds a $50,000 policy.
0: Well, he must have seen better days to carry that much insurance.
2: Never. Never, I'm sure of it. No human being could degenerate to such a state in a mere 47 years. And he looks and sounds like 67. Also, by the way, his policy is only 2 months old.
0: Well, what's happened? Somebody knocked him off?
2: No, but I am sure somebody is going to.
0: Well, then why did you insure him?
2: It was Martha who was really responsible.
0: Who's she?
2: Martha Ingersoll, the girl I had working for me here in the office at the time he applied for the policy. I was out sick for a couple of weeks, and I'm afraid that when I came back, I did not pay sufficient attention to the application she'd accepted. At least so far as Flynn's policy is concerned.
0: You better tell me about him.
2: Oh, of course, he passed his medical all right, though heaven knows how. And his cash payment of the premium was all
0: cash.
2: Right. Yes, yes, cash. But I still should have investigated myself before allowing the policy to be issued.
0: Look, you still haven't told me what's wrong.
2: Now, of course, it's too late.
0: Pete.
2: Oh, of course. Well, it's simply this. The home address that we have for him has turned out to be the Glad Hand Rescue Mission just off Fulton Street near the Fulton Market.
0: Yeah, biggest fish market in the world, isn't it?
2: Well, yes, yes. A fascinating place. Ships loaded with fish from all the seven seas. Colorful characters speaking a dozen different tongues.
0: Yeah, well, I'm sorry I interrupted what you were saying about
2: Michael. Oh, that's all right. That's all right. I'm quite a connoisseur of seafood, you know. Real epicure, if I do say so. Have you ever tasted Boston scrod?
0: Yeah, sure. Now, let's get back to the case.
2: Oh, yes, Michael Flynn.
0: Michael Flynn, that's right.
2: Well, Mr. Dollar, John... It's simply because of what's happened before that I'm so worried about this one. After all, $50,000 is a sizable policy.
0: And what has happened before?
2: The same thing, so you can see.
0: Harry, Pete, I can't see a thing.
2: John, it's like the Angus Cormac matter back in 47, like the old Mother McCrary affair that happened.
0: Trying to tie Peter Branson down to the facts of the case was exactly like trying to tie his brother Harry down, only more so. I had to keep reminding myself that all of Harry's assignments had paid off handsomely for me and keep hoping the same would be true of his brother. Three separate times in the next 15 minutes, Pete launched forth on the epicurean delights of seafood. And three times I vainly tried to steer him back to port. Finally, I threatened to walk out on him unless he got down to business.
2: All right. All right, John, I'll give it to you in black and white. Oh, not literally, of course. I mean, I'll tell you from the beginning.
0: Attaboy.
2: Now, four times within the past few years, this very same sort of policy has been issued.
0: To some penniless, worthless bum.
2: Yes, and everything has indicated fraud.
0: How do you mean?
2: In only one case were the police able to prove anything, the case of Maggie Dolly Varden Smith.
0: Oh, yeah. Seems to me I remember that. Some racketeer, ex-bootlegger.
2: Correct. Candy Kid Schultz.
0: Yeah, he insured the old derelict for $20,000, $30,000, had himself named beneficiary.
2: That is correct. And then he had old Maggie murdered. Of course you remember.
0: And you think you've got the same sort of a situation here?
2: Yes, John, I'm afraid so.
0: And you can't cancel the policy unless there's proof of an attempt at fraud.
2: Correct. So you can see why I'm so deeply concerned over this. Oh, if only I hadn't left Martha Ingersoll in charge while I was sick.
0: Who's named as beneficiary in the policy?
2: Well, she did sell some good policies. What?
0: Beneficiary.
2: Oh, yes. Here it is. John Wesley Cosgrave, 621 East 49th Street here in Manhattan.
0: Mm-hmm. What do you know about him?
2: Nothing, really. And frankly, I'm afraid to find out. John?
0: Yeah, I'll look into it. And what's the address of this rescue mission where old Michael hangs out?
2: It's down near the big Fulton Fish Market. Let me see.
0: Here, why don't you give me that whole folder so I can get what I want from it?
2: Of course, John. But I am sorely afraid there isn't much to get.
3: Time to take a short break on this Johnny Dollar episode. Stay tuned. We'll be right back.
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0: Item 4280, taxi back to Grand Central to pick up the bags I'd parked there, and the same taxi to a slightly dingy little hotel a couple of blocks off Chambers Street on the Lower East Side. Item 5, $9.83 to a secondhand clothing store where I outfitted myself in hat, coat, pants, shirt, shoes, and socks, that I hoped would make me eligible for a spot on a bench at the Glad Hand Rescue Mission. When I finally shuffled into the place, which looked more like a cheap flop house than a mission, I felt somewhat like a kid playing tramp at Halloween.
11: Welcome, brother. Welcome to the mission. I'm Daddy Bill.
0: Hi.
11: The entrance to the soup kitchen is over at the side, you know?
0: Yeah, well, I just want to sit down for a spell, rest my feet.
11: And have you a bed for the night, brother?
0: Oh, who knows? I'll make out.
11: Well, there's always room for one more, you know. Will you be here for our meeting tonight?
0: Well, I don't know.
11: You have an excellent singing voice, I can tell. Are you sure you don't want something to eat, my boy?
0: No, I'm all right.
11: Well, then, just sit and be comfortable and we can talk.
0: I kind of hope maybe I might run into Mike.
11: Mike?
0: Flynn.
11: Oh, yes, of course. Michael lives here. Spends most of his evenings with us, poor fellow. Although I really shouldn't say that.
0: Say what?
11: Poor fellow. After all, he's also one of our biggest contributors, too, when he's sober. Although where his money comes from, I'll never know.
0: Yeah, well...
11: Although I'm sure it's money honestly gained. Michael's very religious. He's taken the pledge many times, many.
0: Has a lot of money now and then, huh?
11: Yes. He seemed to think he might have a contribution for us when he comes back tonight.
0: But you don't know where he gets it.
11: My boy, I never ask these personal things of the brothers. Now tell me all about you. You're from out of town, aren't you? I can tell.
0: This was something I hadn't anticipated, and I had to rack my brain to come up with a story that would convince Daddy Bill I was a bum. When I could get a word in edgewise, that is. And the kindly, gabby old biddy proceeded to tell me in minute detail the life history of all of the habitués of his mission. All, that is, except the one I was interested in, Mike Flynn. Maybe he was suspicious of me. Afraid I might be trying to get my hands on some of the money old Mike frequently showed up with.
11: Generous in the extreme, John. That's why I feel I must protect him from some of the people who come in here and might try to take advantage of him.
0: Sure, Daddy, you're right.
11: Responsibility for the care and welfare of the brothers weighs heavily upon me sometimes, but it's a burden I'm glad to bear.
0: Yeah, well,
11: feed their stomachs and feed their souls. That is my task.
0: You say you think...
11: And as I say, it's a task I'm privileged to assume. After all, whom else have they to lean on?
0: You think Mike will be back here tonight?
11: Yes, John, I'm sure he will. Oh, but listen.
0: Hmm?
11: The quartet in the, well, we call it in the music room. Can you hear them?
0: Oh, yeah.
11: They're getting ready for the meeting tonight. Aren't they wonderful? Beautiful voices.
0: Yeah, they ain't bad at that.
11: You're sure you won't join them?
0: Oh, no, some other time, huh? Now, when
11: well, whatever
0: Mike...
11: you say, but if you're going to stay here long, my boy, with that wonderful voice of yours, I can tell. I will insist that you join one of our singing groups.
0: Yeah, well, Mike again...
11: Oh, dear, did you hear that?

0: Someone hit a sour note. Poor boys, they just can't get along without my help. You'll just have to excuse me, John, while I go back there and lead for them. I'll come back later. We'll talk.
1: I don't know whether it was the overuse of steam heat in the battered old assembly hall on the mission, or having listened to 2 solid hours of Daddy Bill's talk about his boys.
2: Whatever it was, I was tired.
1: And since I had nothing better to do than wait for Mike Flynn to show up, I stretched out on one of the hard benches and closed my eyes. How long I slept, I haven't the least idea. I'd managed to conjure up a mighty sweet dream, too.
3: Bill!
1: What?
3: Daddy, Bill!
1: What? What? Oh, there. Oh, hold it, fella. Hey, you've had a couple too many.
3: Yes, I guess. Bill!
1: Well, he's out back working with a quartet now. Come on over here and lie down.
3: Yes, I guess old Michael. Michael Jeremiah Flynn, sir.
1: Mike.
3: And I guess I have had a couple.
1: A couple too many was right. But not of what I'd thought. His tattered coat opened as he fell, and there, just below the heart, 2 dark red splotches slowly widened on his ragged shirt. And it looked like Peter Branson was right. The beneficiary of Michael Jeremiah Flynn's life insurance policy was anxious to collect.

0: Now, here's our star to tell you about tomorrow's intriguing episode of this week's story.
1: Tomorrow? Well, tomorrow there's proof that life is a very tenacious thing, even in the broken body of a Bowery bum. Join us, won't you? Yours truly, Johnny Dollar.
0: Yours truly, Johnny Dollar, starring Bob Bailey, is transcribed in Hollywood. It is produced and directed by Jack Johnstone, who also wrote tonight's story. Be sure to join us tomorrow night, same time and station, for the next exciting episode of Yours Truly, Johnny Dollar. Roy Rowan speaking.

0: run June of 1956. That indeed part one of the indestructible Mike Matter. We'll present the second installment at the same time and day on your local radio station next week. I'm Greg Bell, and the role of Mike, indeed played by Howard McNear, and I mentioned that he would later be seen as Mayberry barber Floyd Lawson on The Andy Griffith Show, and was Doc on the radio version of Gunsmoke. Would you recall his work as Sanderson Taylor, sidekick to a San Francisco-based importer and amateur detective, played by Elliot Lewis and Gail Gordon in the late 40s, early 50s radio series? I'll have the answer then wrap up when radio was right after this.
1: I am the Whistler, and I know many things, for I walk by night. I know many strange tales hidden in the hearts of men and women who have stepped into the shadows. Yes, I know the nameless terrors of which they dare not speak.
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1: It was night, but even with the protection of darkness, Max Tyler crouched low on the apartment house fire escape. He was tense, alert, ready to run. And suddenly it happened.
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3: All right, now come on, move. I can let you have it and you'll be another dead burglar. Double-cross, huh? I said move.
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0: Welcome back to When Radio Was. Before the break, we're talking about a radio role handled by Howard McNear. He played Sanderson Taylor, a sidekick to a San Francisco-based importer and amateur detective, played by Elliot Lewis and Gail Gordon. The series name was The Casebook of Gregory Hood. I'm Gregory Bell, and we're done. 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
11: From ABC News, I'm Dave Packer. A top-level meeting at the White House Friday. Sources say top advisors spoke to President Trump about his options in Iran. This comes after 13 straight days of U.S. attacks on Iran and a new escalation in the Red Sea.
12: Iran-backed Houthis hitting cargo ships, Saudi Arabia striking back.
13: We are just learning that the Saudi military has just carried out new strikes against Houthi targets inside of Yemen. This war right now shows every sign of expanding with no clear signs of any off-ramp.
12: ABC's Matt Rivers, the escalation sending oil prices higher, the price of gas an average now of $4.09 a gallon, says AAA. Colt Gray, the teen who carried out a mass shooting at Georgia's Appalachee High School in 2024, entering a guilty plea to 55 counts, including murder on Friday. Among the four killed, 14-year-old Mason Schermerhorn. His sister, Alana Schermerhorn Wallace, testified during the plea hearing.
14: If you're thinking of taking out all your pain and anger on all these innocent people, I feel like you shouldn't. He shouldn't deserve to be here.
12: Gray faces a minimum sentence of life in prison. A day after two men were stabbed on New York's Upper West Side, 51-year-old Raul Morales was arrested and brought up on charges.
15: These random stabbings rattled the neighborhood, and as the mayor said, they horrified the entire city. And the suspect, 51-year-old Raul Morales, is charged with attempted murder and assault, and police are also charging him with committing a hate crime.
12: ABC's Aaron Katursky. President Trump attending a rescheduled White House Correspondents Association dinner Friday night. It's 3 months after the annual dinner ended abruptly in April when gunshots rang out. President Trump Friday.
16: But I respect most of them. I must say that you do a great job, amazing job, and it's an honor. As I said 3 months ago, the show must go on.
12: Trump thanked the journalists who cover his administration, but hurled a fair number of jabs. 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
12: The Democratic Party Committee recommends South Carolina be the first state to hold a presidential primary in 2028.
19: The move keeps South Carolina at the front of the line after it was the first presidential primary for Democrats in 2024, while New Hampshire, Michigan, and Nevada are still slated to host some of the earliest primaries and caucuses. The order will still need to be approved by the full DNC at a meeting in Austin, Texas next month. Peter Harlambous, ABC News.
12: The Food and Drug Administration has approved a combination pill of Tylenol and naproxen sodium, also known as Aleve. According to drug maker Kenvue, the combo of acetaminophen and naproxen sodium begins working in under 30 minutes and provides up to 12 hours of release in a single dose. The company considers the product an opioid-free option for people managing pain. It's going to be a sweltering weekend for 85 million Americans from the Southwest to the Midwest.
20: Extreme heat watch is in effect through Monday. It's all the way from the Southwest to the Twin Cities. Heat advisory is widespread across the plains. The triple-digit temperatures, places like Las Vegas and Phoenix, that's expected. But billing shattering records to Rapid City down to Denver, it'll be 101. The heat goes into the Midwest with a smoky haze into early next week.
12: ABC meteorologist Lee Goldberg. SpaceX's Starship rocket blasted off Friday on another test flight that took it halfway around the world. Its payload including 20 Starlink satellites. Starship splashed down in the Indian Ocean. It was the 13th flight of the world's biggest and most powerful rocket. Dave Packer, ABC News.
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0: I'm Greg Belvin. Up first, a comic book character comes to radio as Bob Hastings is Riverdale High School student Archie Andrews. Then later, it's Fanny Bryce as Baby Snooks. Now, that upcoming comedy skit, which also features Hanley Stafford as Daddy, is from the spring of 1942, when the actress voicing the little girl character was actually in her early 50s. Ah, the wonders of an audio-only medium. Well, in this opening comedy broadcast, star Bob Hastings was also older than the teenager he was voicing. He was 23 and was a veteran, having already served in the U.S. Army Air Corps during World War II. Hastings will be joined in this episode by Alice Yorman and Arthur Cole as his parents, Rosemary Rice as Betty, Yvonne Mann as Veronica, and Harlan Stone voices Jughead. It's from November 27th, 1948.
24: Hello?
25: Hello, Jughead. This is Archie. Come over right away. It's a matter of life or death.
24: Oh, relax, Archie. Relax.
26: Yes, here he is again, the youngster millions of readers of Archie Comics magazine know and love so well. Archie Andrews and all his gang. Now for our weekly visit to Riverdale. It's late Saturday afternoon as we look in on the Andrews, and we find Mrs. Andrews working around the living room.
24: Every day I love you just a little bit more. Just a little bit more.
27: It's me.
24: Oh, Fred, you're home.
27: Yes, dear, I'm home and glad of it.
24: Glad of it?
27: Yes, Mary. I thought I was going to get some Christmas shopping done early, but you know something?
24: What?
27: I think everybody else in town had the same idea.
24: Oh, dear, what a shame. Were the stores very crowded?
27: Oh, no. Why, two or three times I went the way I wanted to go instead of the way the crowd pushed me.
24: Oh, that's a shame, dear. But tell me, did you get any of the things you wanted?
27: Uh-huh. I got a bow tie for Uncle Harry.
24: A bow tie? Is that all?
27: That's all.
24: Well, where is it?
27: Oh, I had him send it there. I didn't have the strength to take it with me.
24: Oh, Fred.
27: Well, I didn't, Mary. I've never been so tired in all my life.
24: Well, don't you worry, dear. Soon as you get some dinner under your belt, you'll feel better.
27: I hope so. How soon do we eat?
24: Oh, in about an hour.
27: Oh, an hour, eh?
24: Mm.
27: Well, that's fine. You know what I'm going to do?
24: What?
27: Stretch out on this couch and take me a nap before dinner.
24: Fred, that's a good idea. A nice little nap will do you good.
27: Oh, it certainly will. I'll go up and hang up my coat and then go on up and get my slippers. And then I'm going to lie down on that couch and I'm not going to move for anything. Not for anything in the whole wide... Oh, my back.
24: Poor Fred. Every time he goes shopping, he comes home a complete wreck. Oh, Archie, is that you?
27: Yes, Mom, it's me.
24: Good, I was wondering... Archie, what did you say?
27: I said it's me.
24: Archie, what's the matter with your voice?
27: Oh, Mom, I
24: can't
27: was
24: you talk?
27: Oh, Mom, I
24: do you have a cold?
27: Mom,
24: are you sick?
27: Mom, I was...
24: Let me touch your forehead.
27: Mom, can't you listen for just a minute? I tell you, I'm not sick.
24: Well, you certainly sound sick.
27: I know it, but I feel fine, fine. The trouble is that I just came from the football game.
24: Football game?
27: Uh-huh. Riverdale High played Middleburg. I guess I yelled too much.
24: Oh, for pity's sake. Archie, you mean to say that you shouted so much at that football game that you lost your voice?
27: Uh-huh.
24: Oh, dear, Archie, how could you do a thing like that?
1: Oh, it was easy, Mom. I just kept yelling, "We want a touchdown, we want a touchdown." Pretty soon, no voice. No touchdown either.
24: Oh, dear. Well, we have to do something about that right away.
1: But, Mom, I'm okay. I really
24: Archie,
1: feel
24: you
1: fine.
24: You may be okay, but I'm still taking no chances. A strained throat is nothing to fool with. Now, you march right upstairs and gargle with some warm salt water.
1: But, Mom,
24: Archie, no buts about it. You go upstairs and gargle.
1: But, Mom...
24: Archie, gargle.
1: Okay, I'll gargle. But you'd think I was 6 years old the way you act. Gargle.
24: That boy, losing his voice at a football game. Sometimes I think he hasn't got the sense of a two-year-old. Well, I better go make him some hot tea. I never saw anything like it.
2: Oh, my back. Mary, I swear I have never been so tired in all my... Mary? Now, where'd she go to? Oh, probably getting dinner, I guess. Well, good. House is nice and quiet. Oh, this couch feels good. Yes, sir. Sure. Good grief, what was that? Could have sworn I heard something strange. Well, it's nothing, I guess. Oh, I must be tired when I start... Good heavens, there it is again. Mary! Mary! Mary! Mary! Mary, there's something in the house. An animal.
24: Fred.
2: Or a bird.
24: Fred.
2: Or a parrot or something.
24: Fred.
2: It sounds like it's strangling. Oh, Mary.
24: Fred, will you listen to me?
2: Mary.
24: It's only Archie.
2: Yes, that's what I thought. Archie!
24: Yes, Archie.
2: Mary, do you mean to tell me that Archie is making that horrible sound?
24: Yes, dear, he is.
2: Well, how?
24: He's gargling.
2: Oh, good. For a minute, I thought he was gargling. Mary, what on earth is he gargling for?
24: Because he's a little hoarse today.
2: Sometimes he's a big jackass. But what is he gargling about?
24: Fred, you don't understand. I mean, his throat is hoarse. He went to the football game and he shouted too much and his voice is gone.
2: Oh, fine. Well, what good does gargling do?
24: I don't know, but there's no sense taking any chance with a strained throat, and gargling might help.
2: Oh, nonsense. I never heard of anyone gargling because he was hoarse.
1: I'm all through, Mom. Hiya, Dad.
2: What did you say?
1: I said, hiya, Dad.
2: Look, Archie, maybe you'd better go back upstairs and gargle some more.
1: Gee whiz, Dad, I just gargled two glasses full of salt water.
24: See what I mean, Fred? Isn't his voice awful?
2: Voice? That sounds more like somebody sandpapering a block of cement.
1: Gee whiz, Dad, I know it, and I don't know what I'm going to do tonight.
24: Tonight? What do you mean tonight?
1: Well, Betty's having a party tonight, and I'm taking Veronica.
24: Archie, you're doing no such thing.
1: Huh?
24: You're not leaving this house until your throat's better.
1: Not leaving the house? Oh, but, Mom, I gotta go
24: Archie,
1: to this party.
24: Archie, I don't care to hear anything about it. You're staying home tonight.
2: Oh, Mary, let the boy go. It's only...
24: Fred, I don't care what it is. I'm not having him come down with bronchitis or something.
1: Oh, but, Mom, be reasonable. It's
2: Archie,
1: just
2: your mother is right.
24: Of course yes. I'm right. If he stays home tonight, he'll be all right tomorrow. But if you go out, Archie, you're liable to have to spend a week in bed.
2: Mary, look, could you settle this argument some other place?
24: Fred, it's not an argument.
2: Well, Mary,
24: I'm simply looking out for Archie's welfare, that's all.
2: Mary,
24: what's a mother for if not to look after her son?
2: Mary, all right. So it's not an argument, dearie. They're just looking after Archie's welfare. But if you don't mind, I'm trying to take a nap here. So would you please go be a mother in the kitchen?
24: What?
2: Take Archie out in the kitchen and settle your discussion out there.
24: Oh, for pity's sake. All right, dear. Archie, I still say you're staying home tonight.
1: But, Mom, Betty's expecting me,
24: Archie,
1: and
24: I... Archie, I don't care who's expecting you. You should have thought of that when you shouted your...
1: But, Mom, how did I know I'd get lost? Gee whiz, I was just doing a little cheering.
2: Oh, I'm glad that's settled. I don't know why everything has to happen in this house. All I want to do is take a nap and... Well, what am I waiting for? Oh, that's better. Loses his voice at a football game. I don't know. Those
1: gee whiz.
2: Oh, fine. Archie, I thought I asked you to argue someplace else.
1: Well, I did, Dad, and I lost.
2: You mean you're staying home?
1: I guess so. Mom won't let me go out.
2: That's probably the best way. One evening at home won't hurt you.
1: Yeah.
2: No,
1: I suppose so.
2: If you don't mind, Archie, I'm trying to take a little nap before dinner. So
1: well, sure, Dad, as soon as I call Betty.
27: Call Betty. What for?
1: Well, I gotta tell her I won't be at the party.
27: Oh, me. All right, Archie. Call Betty, but be quick about it, huh?
1: Oh, yes, Dad, I will.
27: Call Betty. I don't know.
4: Number, please.
1: Riverdale 647.
4: Number, please.
1: Riverdale 647.
4: Number, please.
1: Oh, great, she can't hear me. Operator, I want Riverdale 647.
4: Hello, sir. Are you there?
1: Yes, operator, I'm here. I want 647.
4: Would you speak a little louder, please?
1: Operator, I can't speak any louder. I want 647.
4: What number do you want, please?
1: Oh, fine. Dad!
27: Yeah?
1: Dad, the operator can't hear me.
27: Good.
4: Number, please.
1: But, Dad, I can't call Betty if I can't give the operator the number.
27: Oh, Archie, what do you want me to do about it?
1: Well, tell the operator the number for me.
27: Archie, I'm trying to take a nap.
4: Number, please.
1: Just a minute, operator. Dad, just give the operator the number, and then I can finish the call.
4: Hello? Number, please.
27: All right, Archie. I'll give her the number. Hand me the phone.
1: Here, Dad. Hello, operator.
27: We want Riverdale 647.
4: That's much better, sir. Was there something wrong with your phone?
27: No, operator. There's something wrong with my son.
4: Your son? Did you say your son?
27: Yes, my son. You see, he...
4: I can hear you now, sir, but it still doesn't sound right. All I can make out was something about your son.
27: The operator, look, all I said was something about my son, and you couldn't hear me before because I wasn't talking.
4: You still don't sound right, sir. Are you using the right end of the phone?
27: Operator, look, I'm using the right end of the phone, and I'm trying to tell you it was my son calling before, and he has laryngitis because he... Never mind, operator. Just get me Riverdale 647, please.
4: Yes, sir. One moment, please.
27: Oh.
4: Riverdale 647.
1: Is she getting it, Dad?
27: Yes, Archie. She's ringing it now. Here's the phone.
1: Okay, Dad. Thanks a lot.
27: Don't mention it. Am I using the right end of the phone, she says. How do I get into these things?
4: Hello?
1: Hello, Betty. This is Archie.
4: Hello?
1: Oh, fine. Betty, this is Archie. Hello? Betty, this is Archie. I just called. Ouch! Oh, Betty. Betty, quit jiggling that thing in my ear.
4: Hello?
1: Betty, I'm Betty.
4: Wrong number, I guess.
1: Betty, wait. Betty, hello? Hello? She...
27: Now what happened, Archie?
1: Dad, Betty couldn't hear me either, and she hung up.
27: Oh, fine. Archie, why don't you go over there and tell her?
1: But, Dad, Mom won't let me get out of the house. Please, Dad, call Betty again for me.
27: Archie, I'm trying to take a nap now, will you?
1: But, Dad, I gotta let Betty know I'm not coming to the party.
27: Oh, me. All right, Archie. I'll make the call for you. But, Archie, the next time you go to a football game...
1: Yes, Dad.
27: Keep your big mouth shut.
1: Yes, Dad.
4: Number, please.
27: Riverdale 647.
4: One moment, please. Riverdale 647. Hello?
27: Hello, Betty. This is Mr. Andrews.
4: Oh, hello, Mr. Andrews.
27: Betty, I'm calling for Archie.
4: Archie? Oh, he isn't here.
27: Oh, all right. Thank you, Betty. Betty, wait a minute. No. I'm not looking for Archie, dear. I'm calling you because he can't.
4: What?
27: Betty, now listen carefully, and I'll try to explain. Archie has laryngitis.
4: Oh, golly, he has?
27: Yes, he has. And he can hardly be heard, but he wants to talk to you anyway.
4: Oh, golly, put him on.
27: Yes, Betty, I will, but... Don't hang up if you don't hear anything, because that'll be Archie.
4: Okay.
27: Here, Archie.
1: Thanks, Dad.
27: Interpreter for a case of laryngitis yet, I don't know.
1: Hello, Betty.
4: Oh, is that as loud as you can speak, Archie?
1: Oh, yeah, Betty, and I've got the phone right close to my mouth. Can you hear me?
4: Just about. What did you want to say?
1: Well, just that I can't come over tonight.
4: Oh, of course you'll be all right.
1: No, I said I can't come over tonight to the party.
4: What?
1: Body.
4: Who's a smarty?
1: Betty, no, Betty, listen carefully. Mom won't let me out. Did you hear that?
4: Yes, your mother won't let you out. Are you sick?
1: No, I got this voice from yelling.
4: What?
1: I was yelling.
4: Smelling? Who's smelling?
1: Betty, nobody's smelling. I can't come over tonight.
4: What?
1: Just a minute, Betty. Dad, would you...
27: No, Archie, I would not.
1: But, Dad, I just want to...
27: Archie, for the last time, I'm trying to take a nap.
1: She was... Hello, Betty. Betty? Betty, I said hello. Betty! Oh, Betty! Great, she doesn't hear me.
4: Is that you, Archie?
1: Yes, Betty, it's me.
4: Golly, Archie, if your voice is so bad, you better not try to come to my party tonight.
1: I...
5: Oh, fine. Betty, that's just what I've been trying to
4: say. You just go to bed and get well.
5: Yes,
4: Betty. And I hope you feel better real soon. Bye now, Archie.
5: Oh, goodbye, Betty. Oh, boy, I never realized how important the voice is. I said I never realized how important the voice is.
27: Archie, that's a very interesting philosophy, but if you're all through calling Betty, please go upstairs. I'm trying to sleep.
5: Oh, sure, Dad. As soon as I call Veronica.
27: All right, and I call Veronica. Archie, do we have to go through all that again? I don't. Oh, great. Archie, go see who it is.
5: Oh, sure, Dad, but I gotta call Veronica and tell her, too. She's my date.
27: Oh, great. Archie, if you're talking to me, don't. I can't hear you.
5: Oh, okay, Dad, okay.
6: Hello?
5: Oh, Jughead, hiya. Come on in.
6: Okay, I will.
5: What are you doing here, anyway?
6: I just dropped by to find out how you liked the game this afternoon.
5: Oh, terrific.
7: Yeah, I thought so, too. But, Archie...
5: Yeah?
7: What are we whispering about?
5: I don't know what you're whispering about, Jug, but I got laryngitis.
7: Oh, okay.
6: Laryngitis? You got laryngitis?
27: Oh, good grief. Is that Jughead?
6: Who'd you expect? Tubby the Tuba?
27: No, Jughead, but I'd prefer him to you.
6: Jeebus, what are you doing, Mr. Andrews? Taking a nap?
27: Well, Jug, I was...
6: Boy, trying... my mother never lets my father sleep on the living room couch.
27: Jug, that's
6: if
27: very...
6: he tries to, she socks him with a newspaper.
27: Jughead! Very interesting, but I'd rather hear about them some other time.
6: Okay, when?
27: Oh, tomorrow afternoon. With the Jughead! I don't know. Just be quiet.
6: Okay, okay.
27: Okay.
6: Okay.
27: Jughead!
6: Oh, all right.
27: Archie, will you please take him out of here before I lose my temper?
5: Oh, sure, Dad. As soon as I call Veronica.
27: Call Veronica? Look,
5: well, just Archie, take a minute, Dad.
27: Oh, me. All right, Archie. Go ahead and call Veronica. But for Pete's sake, hurry up.
5: Okay, Dad, okay. Listen, Jug,
8: Archie,
5: I want...
8: Archie, here's your tea, dear.
5: My what?
8: Your tea.
5: But, Mom, I didn't ask for any tea.
8: I know you didn't, but you should have some. It'll help your throat. Now, drink it down.
5: But, Mom, I gotta call Veronica first.
8: Veronica after you drink your tea.
27: Mary, now, don't start another argument, dear. If he wants to call Veronica, let him call her and get it over and done with. Then he can take his tea upstairs and drink it there.
8: Oh, all right, but I can't stand here holding this glass of tea all day. Here, Fred, you hold it.
27: Show me. All right, Mary, give it here. Ouch! Ooh, it's hot!
8: Fred Andrews, you dropped it!
5: Oh, gee whiz.
8: Oh, boy!
27: Yes.
8: Oh.
27: Yes, Mary, I know I dropped it. It was so hot, it nearly burned my hand off.
8: That good tea.
27: Look, Mary,
8: all over the rug.
27: Mary,
8: and one of my best glasses.
27: Mary!
8: Huh?
27: All right, dear. So I spilled the tea, and I broke the glass. But you had no right handing me anything so hot. Now, there's no sense standing here crying over spilled tea. Let's get it cleaned up.
8: Oh, all right, dear. I'll get the broom and dustpan. But I don't know why you can't hold it flat.
27: Well, I told you why. It was too darn... Oh, me, what's the use?
23: You're listening to the fun of Archie Andrews. We'll be back with more after we take a short break.
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18: Haven't you done that yet?
5: Gee whiz, Dad, no. When did I have time?
27: Homie, all right, Archie. Call Veronica.
5: Okay, Dad, okay. Jug, I want you to call her for me.
6: Huh?
5: Jug, with this voice, nobody can hear me on the phone, so you call Veronica and tell her about my voice and that I can't make it tonight.
6: Oh, okay, Archie.
5: Okay, thanks, Jug.
4: Number, please.
6: Riverdale 318.
4: One moment, please. 318.
5: Is she getting it?
6: Uh-huh.
5: Good. Remember to tell Veronica how sorry I am, huh?
4: Hello?
6: Hello, Veronica. This is Jughead.
4: Oh, hi, Jug.
6: Veronica, I'm calling for Archie.
4: For Archie?
6: Yeah, he can't talk. He's got neuritis.
4: He what?
5: Laryngitis, Jug. Laryngitis.
6: I mean laryngitis.
5: Attaboy, Jug.
4: Laryngitis? Jughead, what are you talking about? I saw Archie at the game this afternoon. He was fine then.
6: Yeah, I know. But he said to tell you he can't talk now and that he can't take you out tonight and he's sorry.
5: Attaboy, Jug.
4: Oh, is that so?
6: Uh-huh.
4: Well, that's the phoniest story I ever heard.
6: Oh, it isn't phony, Veronica. He really can't talk.
5: Attaboy, Jug.
4: Oh, is that so? Well, if you ask me, Archie just wants to break his date with me and hasn't got the nerve to say so himself.
6: Oh, no, Veronica, he really has laryngitis.
5: Attaboy, Jug.
4: Well, if you don't mind, Jughead, I don't believe it.
6: I don't mind.
4: Oh, you don't?
5: Attaboy, Jug.
4: Well, if it makes any difference to you, I think Archie is just a coward and a two-timer.
6: Huh? Now listen, Veronica, you can't talk about my friend that way.
5: Attaboy, huh? Hey, what are you saying?
4: Oh, I can't I? But you can just tell Archie Andrews that if he doesn't keep our date tonight, I'll never talk to him again.
6: Oh, yeah?
4: Yeah.
5: Jughead, what?
6: Well, listen, Veronica, if that's the way you feel, don't talk to him again.
5: What? No, Jughead,
6: and for that matter, you'll see if he ever takes you out again.
5: Jughead, no.
6: Furthermore, I don't care if you never give him a date again, so then.
5: Jug, what are you saying, Jug?
4: Well, of all the nerve, you can tell Archie Andrews I never want to see him again.
6: Okay, that suits me fine.
5: But Jug, let me talk to her. I just want to tell her that you...
4: Goodbye.
6: Goodbye. Well, I guess I told her a thing or two.
5: Jughead.
6: Yeah?
5: Jughead, what did you do?
6: I told her where to get off. That's what I did. Think she can tell me you're lying and get away with it. No, sir. She knows now how I think you feel about her. She knows now how you... Gee whiz. That was your date, wasn't it?
5: Yes, Jughead, that certainly was my date. And what did you go and do? I'll bet
27: Archie,
5: that you...
27: Archie, how long is this going to go on?
5: But, Dad, you don't know what Jughead just did. He got Veronica mad at me.
27: Archie, look, I don't know who got mad at whom, but I do know I'm going to get mad at somebody if things don't quiet down around here.
5: But, Dad, I got to call Veronica back and
27: Archie,
5: tell her that
27: you
5: Jughead...
27: you can't call Veronica back because she couldn't hear you. Now, why don't you be sensible about this and just go on upstairs and write her a letter?
5: A letter?
27: Yes, Archie, you write her a nice, long, quiet letter explaining the whole thing and apologizing for what Jughead said, and then Jughead can take the letter over to her and everything will be fine.
5: Oh, gee whiz, Dad, that's a swell idea. Let's go upstairs right now, Jug.
8: Here's a broom and dustpan, Fred. I want you to sweep up that broken glass.
27: Yes, Mary. Mary, what's all that other junk?
8: Fred, this isn't junk. It's for Archie.
5: Huh?
8: This is some chest rub and a flannel cloth and some safety pins.
5: A chest rub?
8: Yes, dear. I want to rub some on your neck and chest. It'll draw off the inflammation.
27: Oh, great. Mary, couldn't you do that upstairs? I'm trying
8: Fred, don't be silly. It'll just take half a minute.
27: But I want...
8: Archie, open your shirt.
27: But Mary,
8: Fred,
27: I...
8: please. I'm trying to fix Archie's laryngitis so he can talk again.
27: He's making too darn much noise now.
8: What?
27: Nothing, dear. Nothing. Go ahead. Rub his neck, rub his chest, rub anything you want to, but get it over and done with.
8: I am, dear. Now, you sweep up that glass. Archie, lift your chin.
5: But, Mom, I don't
8: want
5: to...
8: Now, Archie, don't you start giving me any trouble. This medicine will help you.
5: Gee whiz, okay.
8: Okay, now I'll just take some out of the jar and smear it on your neck. There, now I'll rub it in good.
5: Mom, that tickles.
27: Oh,
8: Archie, stand still.
5: I can't, you're tickling me.
8: Archie, stop squirming.
5: Are you killing me?
27: Archie, for Pete's sake, let your mother get that over and done with.
5: Okay, okay. There. All done.
8: Now, Archie, was that so bad?
5: I guess not.
8: Of course not. And you'll see that medicine will work wonders for your voice. It's wonderful stuff.
6: Yeah. But does it smell?
27: Jughead, be quiet.
8: Now, I'll just wrap this cloth around your neck, Archie, and you can go upstairs.
27: Oh, I'm glad that's settled. Maybe now I can lie down and get some...
8: Fred, what is it?
27: It bit me. It stuck me. It cut me.
8: Fred, what cut you?
6: Gee whiz, he sat on the safety pins.
27: Get it. Kill it. Catch it. The safety pins. I sat on safety pins.
6: Uh-huh.
5: Gee whiz.
27: Oh, shush.
5: Huh?
8: Fred Andrews, of all the ridiculous things, why don't you look where you sit down?
27: Mary, my not looking where I sit down isn't half as ridiculous as you're putting open safety pins on a couch.
8: Oh, Fred, I'm sorry.
27: I should think you would be. All I want to do is lie down and take a nap, and now look at me.
6: Oh, that's all right, Mr. Andrews. You can still sleep on your stomach.
27: Jug, be quiet.
6: Okay, okay.
27: Okay. Now, Mary, is it asking too much to want to lie down for just a little while?
8: Fred,
27: is it...
8: of course not. Archie's going upstairs right now, and I'm going out into the kitchen. So go ahead and lie down.
27: Oh, great.
5: Come on, Jug, I'll write that letter now.
6: Yeah, good idea.
8: And call me if you want anything, Archie.
5: I will, Mom.
27: Oh, I'm glad that's over and done with. Oh, now if fate is with me, I might just possibly be able to take a little snooze.

0: Archie Andrews, would you mind answering me?
1: He is answering you, Mr. Andrews, but you can't hear him.
0: Oh, fine. Well, Jughead, tell him Betty's here and wants to see him.
1: I don't have to tell him, Mr. Andrews. He can hear all
0: tell
1: right.
0: Me. Well, then come on down, Archie.
1: He's coming down, Mr. Andrews.
2: Here I am, Dad.
0: No.
2: It's about time.
0: Archie, what happened to the cloth your mother put on your neck?
2: Oh, I took it off, Dad. It was itchy. Hiya, Betty.
3: Hello, Archie. How do you feel?
2: Rotten.
3: Oh, that's too bad, Archie, but I brought you something.
2: Oh, a present?
3: No, a spray.
2: A what?
3: A spray for your throat. Oh. It's supposed to be wonderful for laryngitis. Open your mouth and I'll spray you.
0: Oh, great. Betty, would you mind?
3: Oh, this will only take a minute, Mr. Andrews. Go ahead, Archie. Open your mouth.
0: I give up. I absolutely give up.
3: Huh?
0: Betty, look, you and Archie and Jughead, you just stay right here. And you spray Archie. Spray him to your heart's content. Give him 3 coats if you like. But I am going upstairs.
1: Well, Mr. Andrews, what about your nap?
0: Jughead, that's why I'm going upstairs. The dead man couldn't sleep down there.
1: Gee, your father sounds angry, Archie.
2: Oh, he'll get over it, Jughead. But listen, Betty, is that spray any good?
3: Oh, sure it is, Archie. The doctor prescribed it for my father's laryngitis a few months ago, and it cured him in one day.
2: Well, okay, Betty, if you think it's real... Gee, with Jug, go see who that is.
1: Okay, I'll get it.
2: Okay, Betty, go ahead and spray me.
3: Say ah. Here goes.
2: Betty, that's awful stuff. That's the worst tasting. The worst. The worst. Gee whiz. My voice. It's back.
3: Oh, golly, I didn't think it worked that quick.
2: Well, I didn't either, Betty, but something fixed it. Oh, Betty, I could kiss you.
3: Oh, Archie, stop. Don't. Oh, my God. Oh, well, that isn't just nothing.
2: Yeah, it's really. Well, go, Veronica.
1: Gee whiz, you're talking English again.
4: No, Mr. Andrews, you have a laryngitis, have you?
2: But Veronica, I didn't.
4: And you're too sick to keep your date with me.
2: Well, Veronica, you don't
4: but
2: understand.
4: You're not too sick to be kissing this little flirt.
0: But what's going on?
4: Flirt? Who's a flirt? You are.
0: I'm a what?
4: Oh, is that so, you cat?
0: Betty, will you?
4: Cat? Betty, I'll slap your face.
2: Now, Veronica, don't start anything.
0: Archie, when did you learn to talk?
1: I mean, my back was turned.
0: Jughead, don't. Mary, I.
4: There you
0: stop, girl. Quiet. There, that's better. Now, listen to me, all of you. This nonsense has gone far enough. Too far, in fact.
5: Yes, Mr. Andrews.
6: Yes, dear.
7: Yes, Dad.
0: Uh-huh. Half an hour ago, I decided to take a nap. But then, because my son had to yell his head off at a football game and lost his voice, I...
6: Red, what did you say?
0: I said because Archie was yelling. Hey, oh, good grief, Mary. Now I've lost my voice.
1: Oh, no!
0: Oh, thank you, my Lord.

0: Archie will be back in just a minute. But first, ask a youngster under school age what he'd like to be when he grows up, and he's apt to say a truck driver or a policeman or a train engineer. But let your girl or boy get into his teens, and you're pretty apt to find his mind is on getting college training for what he wants to be. Which is all to the good, only if you're the parents of children like that, better join the payroll savings plan fast to make sure you'll have that money for college tuition. Yes, sir and ma'am, get going with that payroll savings plan where you work. 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The payroll savings plan where you work. And now, back to the Andrews. It's later that evening, and Mr. Andrews is still nursing his laryngitis.
1: Oh, Mary, do I have to keep this stuff on my neck? It smells so...
2: Now, Fred, it's the only thing that'll help. Betty's spray didn't seem to do you any good.
1: Oh, me. All right, dear, all right.
3: Mom, I'm going now.
1: Going?

0: where's he going?
1: Out, dear. Since his voice cleared up, I didn't see any point in making the boy stay home.
2: Yup, and I better hurry or we'll be late.
0: Late for what?
2: Oh, I forgot to tell you, Dad. Betty canceled her party and we're all going down to the stadium to see a night football game.
0: Oh, no.

0: 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Archie was played by Bob Hastings, Jughead by Harlan Stone. Mom and Dad Andrews are played by Alice Uhrman and Arthur Cole. Veronica and Betty by Yvonne Mann and Rosemary Rice. This program is produced and directed by Kenneth McGregor. Listen next Saturday for more of the merry adventures of Archie Andrews. This is Bob Sherry wishing you all a very pleasant weekend. So long.
1: Well, that episode of Archie Andrews was from November 27th, 1948. And as I mentioned earlier, lead actor Bob Hastings was in his early 20s at the time of that broadcast, and he was a veteran, having recently served in the U.S. Army Air Corps during World War II. A couple of decades later, he once again donned a uniform, this time, though, a different branch of the service. And it was just a costume, as Hastings was seen as Lieutenant Elroy Carpenter on the 1960s television sitcom McHale's Navy. I'm Greg Bell, and moving on, next on Wind Radio was more comedy as we offer up Baby Snooks and Daddy, right after this.
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1: Welcome back to Win Radio Was, where it's time for Baby Snooks and Daddy. When it originally aired, this skit was just one part of a half-hour musical comedy variety program known as the Maxwell House Coffee Time, which aired on NBC. It begins with a quick conversation between that show's announcer, John Conte, and Hanley Stafford, who voiced Daddy. Fanny Bryce is Snooks, and it's from April 16th, 1942.
12: And now, ladies and gentlemen,
13: John.
12: Hello, how are you, Daddy?
13: Not so good.
12: Why?
13: Just got out of bed, you know.
12: Oh, really? Well, I just left the hospital.
13: I tore a ligament in my back. Bowling.
12: Oh. Well, I suppose you heard about my accident.
13: Sunday was my toughest day. I couldn't get the doctor over, so I sent Snooks to the drugstore for some liniment.
12: Oh, liniment.
13: I was in agony, and she'd been gone over an hour.
12: Yeah.
13: Well, I was just about to call the druggist when I... Oh, my back. Oh, I'm not long for this world.
6: Where is that child? Snooks! Snooks, is that you, Snooks?
9: Are you angry, Daddy?
6: I'm infuriated.
9: Daddy, it ain't me. Goodbye.
6: Come here at once. Don't you dare leave this house.
9: I'm coming, Daddy. I'm coming as fast as I can. Hello, my poor little daddy.
6: Go! My back! Snooks, you should have been here 45 minutes ago.
9: Why? What happened?
6: Nothing happened. Where have you been?
9: I stopped in the kitchen to bring you an orange.
6: All right, go on. Cut it in half.
9: I'll cut it right in the middle like this.
6: Snooks, I can see how you're cutting that. I want to remind you that the one who divides a thing should always give the bigger half to the other.
9: Yeah?
6: Yes.
9: Here, Daddy, you divide it.
6: I don't want it. You eat it. Oh, I'm miserable.
9: How did you get so sick?
6: I went bowling.
9: Oh! Are you a good bowler, Daddy?
6: Plenty good. I had to quit when I wrenched my back. But I just finished shooting a terrific score of 110. Where's my liniment?
9: Right here, Daddy.
6: Well, put it on the night table and leave. Snooks.
9: Yes, Daddy.
6: Since when do they pack liniment in ice cream cartons?
9: Is that an ice cream carton?
6: You know it is.
9: Is it?
6: Liniment should be in a bottle.
9: Should it?
6: Yes.
9: The priorities is done in everything, ain't it?
6: Oh, I sent you for a bottle of liniment, and you brought back an ice cream carton. Why?
9: The druggist didn't have no bottles.
6: That's a broken-down excuse.
9: It's a broken-down drugstore, Daddy.
6: Give me that carton, Snooks.
9: Here, Daddy. Right here.
6: Why, this stuff looks like melted chocolate. It even smells like it.
9: Tastes like it, too. I think it's chocolate liniment.
6: Snooks, this is ice cream. Chocolate ice cream. Now, why did you buy chocolate ice cream?
9: They didn't have vanilla.
6: Did you expect me to rub ice cream on my back? Answer me. Did you?
9: Uh-huh.
6: What for?
9: Well, if it didn't do no good, I was going to lick it off.
6: How much did this cost?
9: 40 cents.
6: I gave you a dollar. Where's the change?
9: What change?
6: What change?
9: Yeah.
6: If you have a dollar and spend 40 cents, how much have you got left? Subtract it. Go on.
9: 40 cents. A dollar. Divide by two.
6: And hurry.
9: Carry one. 11d16, 29, and 8 cents tax. It comes out even, Daddy.
6: You should have 60 cents change.
9: Why?
6: Because 40 cents from a dollar leaves 60. Now, where is it?
9: Huh?
6: Snooks, you didn't spend that money.
9: Didn't I?
6: Oh, this is the last straw.
9: No, it ain't, Daddy. I got a pocket full of them. Two with each soda.
6: And on top of everything else, you guzzle sodas.
9: No, Daddy.
6: Then what happened to the 60 cents?
9: Well...
6: Snooks, don't you dare fabricate any stories. I want the truth.
9: All right. I'll tell you the truth.
6: And quickly.
9: Well, give me a chance to make it up.
6: Me? Trying to tell a falsehood to start with.
9: I have to, Daddy.
6: Oh, why do you have to?
9: Because if I tell you the truth, you won't believe me.
6: Yes, I will. What happened to the 60 cents? Just tell the truth.
9: All right, Daddy. First, I bought the ice cream, because I thought you would like some.
6: Yes.
9: And then I was going over to buy the liniment.
6: Yes.
9: And he dashed out of the phone book and grabbed the 60 cents.
6: Who grabbed the 60 cents?
9: BBI.
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9: But 50 elephants got in front of me, and a big dragon hooked me by the nose and threw me on the top of an eagle, and he was just about to go and stop me, Daddy.
24: What for?
9: I think I'm going to tell a lie.
24: Impossible. Just stick to the facts like you've been doing. It's all true, isn't it? I think so.
9: Oh, Daddy, are you sick?
24: Never mind that. Go on with your story.
9: Well, the eagle was going to fly away, but me... But with me, and a big giraffe came along, and he reached up with his long neck, and he saved me, and then the eagle... What were you going to say, Daddy?
24: Keep talking. I want to hear this to the bitter end. I'll give you one more chance to confess.
9: All right, Daddy. I'll confess. I put the glue in your slippers. The rope's being...
24: Glue in my slippers?
9: Wait a minute. That's the wrong confession. What was he talking about?
24: What happened to my 60 cents? And this time the truth. Now go on!
9: Well, don't holler, Daddy.
24: All right. What did you do with the money?
9: I paid my income tax.
24: How many sodas did you buy?
9: Four.
24: Four sodas.
9: Four sodas.
24: Four sodas.
9: Four sodas. It ain't so much if you say it fast, Daddy.
24: No. How could you do such a thing?
9: I don't know what got into me. I knew it was wrong when I started, Daddy.
24: Oh, you did.
9: Mm-hmm. And when I bought the first soda,

0: was wicked. So I cried.
1: Uh-huh.
0: Then I bought another one, and I cried some more.
1: Well?
0: Well, I kept crying and buying till the 60 cents.
1: Oh, go on. Go on, leave the room and get out of my sight.
0: Why?
1: You're a wicked child.
0: No.
1: I've forbidden you time and again to spend money that doesn't belong to you, haven't I?
0: Yes, Daddy.
1: And still you do it.
0: Mm-hmm.
1: Don't you remember how Adam was punished for eating the forbidden fruit?
0: Mm-hmm.
1: How?
0: He got a wife.
1: Oh. And now you're adding to my mental anguish. Oh, my back.
0: Shall I rub some ice cream on it?
1: No. I don't know what to do with you. I'm too sick to spank you tonight.
0: Don't say that, Daddy.
1: I mean it. Leave me alone.
0: Spank me just once.
1: No, I can't raise my arm.
0: Well, throw ice cream at me.
1: I don't want to have anything to do with you at all. I don't like you anymore.
0: I'll be a good girl, Daddy. Let me rub your back.
1: Oh, all right. Oh, wait a minute. Mix that stuff on the dresser. Maybe a hot poultice will help.
0: It looks like flour, Daddy.
1: It is flour. Mix it with a little hot water from that pitcher.
0: There ain't no water. It's milk. Shall I mix that?
1: Okay, anything. Make it pasty.
0: Let's put an egg in it and some salt and some pepper and a little chili.
1: Now, don't play around. My back's killing me. Stir it up well. And put it on that big piece of gauze.
0: Turn over, Daddy. I'll stick it on your back.
1: Oh.
0: Good?
1: It feels horrible.
0: Oh.
1: Now, cover me up. Put the sun lamp on it for a few seconds.
0: Well, lie still now. Is your lamp too hot?
1: No, the heat feels good.
0: Can I look under the sheet?
1: Not yet. A few more seconds of the lamp. Oh, it's real hot.
0: The poultice seems to be getting bigger, Daddy.
1: Huh? Seems kind of heavy.
0: Yeah.
1: Have a look at it. Turn off the lamp and lift the sheet.
0: Daddy, what do you think?
1: What?
0: I baked the cake.
1: God.
2: Fanny Bryce's Snooks with Hanley Stafford as Daddy from April 16, 1942. I'm Greg Bell, and earlier we heard Bob Hastings as the title character in The Adventures of Archie Andrews, and mentioned he later starred on television in the 1960 sitcom McHale's Navy. But my question this time is about a TV role he had in the 70s. Hastings was bartender Tommy Kelsey in a multiple Emmy Award-winning comedy created by Norman Lear. I'll name it, and wrap up When Radio Was right after this break.
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10: From ABC News, I'm Dave Packer. Massive forest fires in parts of Europe have sent thousands fleeing the flames. Towns near Spain's capital, Madrid, shut down. And in France's south, the flames raging out of control in Bordeaux. ABC's Marcus Moore.
11: Huge plumes of smoke darkening the sky over southwest France's beaches, popular with American tourists. Whipping winds and a historic heat wave in part fueling the flames. Across the border in central Spain, authorities racing to evacuate a care home as flames burn nearby, assisting the most vulnerable, people using walkers and wheelchairs.
10: With Iranian attacks on more shipping routes, the escalating war is sending oil and gas prices higher. Josh Feldman is on a family road trip from South Florida to Cooperstown, New York.
12: We started at like 350 in South Florida, 360. So it's just been going up every state we hit. The lowest we've seen was like 410, 415.
10: An FDA advisory board voting to recommend two more peptides to be added to the drug compounding list. ABC News medical contributor Dr. Alok Patel.
13: That does not mean FDA approved. That's an important distinguish for the public. What this means is that the raw ingredients can be legally made by compounding pharmacies, and then a physician may be able to prescribe from the compounding pharmacy.
10: Peptides are getting traction with social media influencers, but there's no concrete data that using peptides can lead to better health outcomes. In Canada, officials gathered on Friday to dedicate the new Gordie Howe International Bridge, which will connect Windsor, Ontario with Detroit. Canada canceled the planned joint ceremony after President Trump announced a new 50% tariff on Canadian goods entering the U.S. And President Trump addressing the journalists who cover him at the White House Correspondents' Dinner on Friday night.
14: But I am delighted to be here at the White House Correspondents' Dinner. Amazing people. A lot of people that I like. Some I don't like at all.
10: You're listening to ABC News.
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17: The other inmate involved in the altercation made a remark to Combs, which instigated the fight, according to the source. It's unclear how long Combs will be in solitary confinement. The music mogul and

0: October began his stay at New Jersey's FCI Fort Dix, where he's serving out his sentence for interstate prostitution. Combs is expected to be released in 2028. Peter Haralambos, ABC News, New York.
1: An egg recall is now tied to a salmonella outbreak.
2: There may literally be a bad egg in your house. The FDA out with another food warning Friday, this time regarding certain types of eggs. The agency says at least 98 people across 17 states have been infected with salmonella. Midwest Poultry Services issued a voluntary recall of white shell eggs and brown cage-free shell eggs with sell-by and best-by dates between July 20th and August 17th. The recalled staples sold in several states, including Texas, Louisiana, Mississippi, and New Mexico. The FDA is investigating. I'm Stephanie Officer, ABC News.
1: Chiefs quarterback Patrick Mahomes has been cleared to start training camp after knee surgery last year. Mahomes says he met all the benchmarks. Archaeologists have unveiled a partially reconstructed frescoed ceiling vault from a banquet hall featuring detailed images of Greek mythology in Pompeii, which was buried in 79 AD by the eruption of Mount Vesuvius. As the fragments of frescoes are found and restored, they can be added to the scene. Dave Packer, ABC News.
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8: Well, hello, West Virginia. Oh, yeah, we're back for more in the 304. 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Well, Coop, did I hear you say you were worried about it being hot outside? Because it's not hot, is it?
9: It's nice. when you're working in a box, loading a truck, it tends to get a little hot, even if it's not 100 degrees like it has been outside.
8: It's what is it? It's 82. It's 82 degrees.
9: That seems about right.
8: So yeah. not bad. And we got a little cloud cover. The reason I'm so concerned is we've got our benefit going on in the parking lot here at 1111 Virginia Street East for flood victims,
9: yes,
8: trying to help them out. So that's been going on all day, right?
9: That is correct. And I need to, before I forget to tell you, we have Jeff Law from Weston. So when he does news headlines, we've already got him on the line. So whenever you're ready for Jeff
8: Jenkins is in Weston?
9: Yeah. We have him whenever you're ready.
8: Okay. Well, you know, maybe we ought to do that first.
9: Okay. If
8: maybe
9: you want to do that first, you can do that first.
8: Ryan, what do you think? You're a producer. You think that would be a good idea to maybe do Jeff Jenkins first, move the most important stuff to the top of the show?
10: Yes, but I don't remind me to get on you about what you did before the show.
11: Oh, well, we'll do that. Yeah, we can definitely do that. We got a lot of frivolity that we'll get into in a minute. But let's get to the serious business of news with Metro News. Jeff Jenkins, where are you, Jeff, in Weston? Where are you?
12: Downtown Weston, Dave, just past the Go Mart. I don't exactly know what street this is, but I'm at a place where church is. You know, they had 4 feet of water in their garage. They have a coffee shop. The church operates a coffee shop, and they have 4 feet of water in it, and they cleaned that out on Wednesday, and now they're a distribution center.
11: Man, so kind of, I know a little bit about Weston. If I was on Main Street in Weston now, how would that look?
12: It's awful, Dave.
11: Yeah.
12: It's absolutely awful. It, you know, you don't want to, this, what Weston looks like is what I've seen in other places over the years in floods, right? Whether it was in Raynell or whether it was in Oceana or Mullins. Now we'll see. Every flood is a little different. I mean, so we'll see how many houses are actually destroyed. But as far as mud and muck and debris, I mean, right, another church here is the Church of Weston Church of God.
11: Mm-hmm.
12: It's just right here. And, I mean, it's totally gutted.
11: So I'm looking at the videos that you literally just posted at the website five minutes ago. What do we see in these videos?
12: Okay, so that is on Brushy Fork. So Brushy Fork is on one side of Coalstone Lake, right up in up in Upshur County, and so just a little creek, and in the one little stretch there's about five homes, and they're all related to one another, and the gentleman there operates a car detailing business, and he had some old cars, but he also does detailing for local automobile dealers there in Buchanan and some other businesses, and well respected auto detailer, I came to find out. Well, Brushy Fork came up Tuesday, you know, 6-7 feet or whatever, I mean, whatever it ended up, and just wiped out everything he had. So you'll see in one of those videos his detailing garage where he details vehicles just totally wiped out by the stream.
11: Also,
12: and his house was moved. Yeah, go ahead.
11: Within the last hour, there's a story that has been posted at the website. We now have identified the fatalities of the people who died in their car in Buchanan a couple of days ago. Do you have that story, or do you want me to read it?
12: Yes. Well, you can read it, but yes, you can read it. And that was near where I was today, near Stone Cold, near the lake there. But go ahead. Yeah, go ahead and give those.
11: So state police have released the names of the two victims who died on Tuesday's high water in Upshur County. Judy Young, 59, and James Harper, 61, both of Upshur County, were found dead inside a vehicle, which was recovered at the Stone Cold Lake area of Upshur County. Troopers say it appears their vehicle was swept from the roadway in the rapidly rising floodwaters. Their bodies were recovered late yesterday by state police and members of the National Guard. At the same time, State Adjutant General Jim Seward indicated the vehicle was in the water and was extremely difficult to access. What are you seeing many state officials where you are today in Weston, Jeff?
12: Yeah, I mean, yes. I see the National Guard here in Weston. When I was at the community there on Brushy Fork, some Monongahela County Sheriff's deputies came by to just check on the families. I've seen Braxton County Sheriff deputies here today. From various counties helping out. I mean, and there, Weston is very busy. I mean, it's just very, very, very busy. I mean, as you come into town on 33, that's Stone Cold Creek, and it got out of its banks. There's some storage buildings there. All of those are just wiped out. Everybody had anything in storage along that little, it's just a little wide. I mean, it's not that wide of a creek, really. And all of that, because see that and the West Fork River both backed up. Where they backed up in the town here, and it's just it's a lot of mud, a lot of stuff being cleaned out, and it's going to be, I see the Red Cross just drive by here where I'm sitting, so a lot of work to do. We just seem to have these all too often, Dave.
11: All right, we're going to let you get back to it, Jeff. Thanks for reporting live from Weston, and you'll be contributing more videos to the website, and there are tons of stories about what happened on Tuesday and the aftermath as well. Thanks a lot.
12: Okay, see ya.
11: All right, Jeff Jenkins. By the way, Jack Carlson, within the last 45 minutes, has posted a really interesting story, a first-person story about a Buchanan woman who carried her mother and her aunt to safety during Tuesday's flooding. So there's a ton of information about what went down this week and the aftermath. It's at the website, WVMetroNews.com. Cook, give me a quick update on what's going on here at 1111 Virginia Street East today. What's happening?
9: So here in Charleston, today is our day to do a supply and fundraiser drive for those counties that are going through the catastrophic flood recovery, and it has been a busy day, man. We are turning out the folks here in Charleston. So Chris Miller just sent us a U-Haul truck because we got so overloaded with donations, and I don't mean overloaded in a bad way. Keep them coming. We need all of these as possible, but our parking lot was literally getting full, and so Chris Miller sent us a U-Haul truck, and we loaded that thing completely up to the brim. It was one of the big ones. Loaded it completely up from end to end. Sent that up north. It's already up there, and we're building our second truck out there now. There's going to be tens of thousands of dollars worth of supplies that's going to be coming out of Charleston tonight. You still have until 6 o'clock to come by. You can go to our website. You can go to WVMetroNews.com. 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While that's important, not only to get that to the Red Cross, but also Huntington, our friends at Huntington Bank, is going to be matching dollar for dollar donation up to $25,000 for money that's at that link. So here in Charleston, you can come by. 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I can point you to our website, WCHSnetwork.com, or WCHS Network on Facebook, and we have a lot of the information over there. But they need like extension cords and inflatable mattresses and things like that. Think of, you know, what people that are putting together in a temporary homesteading situation might need. And so cleaning supplies, buckets, mops, brooms, contractor bags, gloves, work boots. I mean, they're the things that people need on top of, you know, maybe sealed food items that they can eat out of, baby food, dog food, cat food, stuff like that as well. We've had tons of that stuff, as well as bleach. I don't know how many jugs of bleach. We had hundreds of jugs of bleach that we loaded up and have already sent up north. So that's something that we're collecting here, 1111 Virginia Street, until 6 o'clock tonight, and we'll get those supplies up north.
11: There you go. There you go. And as I mentioned at the beginning, the weather today for something like this here in Charleston was pretty darn good. It's not really super, super hot out there, and it's not raining, so that's really
9: good. I can tell you this. When I got here initially this morning, it was literally like in the 60s or something when I got here this morning. It was super nice. So it was very nice to be able to get all of that out. And I want to make sure that I mention before we get out of here that we have folks that are helping out. That's going to help us get these things distributed through the American Red Cross is going to, of course, help us with this. And we're going to send these straight up to Buchanan and the areas up there so folks can make sure that these things are going to get there. And we're going to get all of the supplies that come through, and we're going to get those sent up. West Virginia Fair and Festival Association has volunteers here, and they're helping to unload the vehicles as they come through and then load them up onto the trucks. And so we'll make sure that we get those sent out. And then Titan Roofing is helping us move some of this stuff up north, so we'll be getting all those things out there.
11: That's great. Everybody's helping out. We may go back to Jeff at some point before we wrap this
9: up. He just sent me something. I'll have to see what it is.
11: All right. Now, Ryan, you were giving me a hard time about something I did before the show began. What's your beef? What's the problem?
10: So before the show started, I walked in here, and you were beating the table with your newspaper, and I thought to myself, okay, he's finally snapped.
11: The old guy's angry.
10: Yeah.
11: Okay.
10: And turns out you were beating this poor innocent little spider to death, Dave.
11: Yeah, well, I've never seen any insects in here before.
10: Yeah, well, it's an arachnid.
11: Oh, okay. Well,
10: yeah. So okay, yeah, well, anyway, well, so
11: well, now you just kind of threw it on the floor. So I guess, you know, in the mafia way, it's like, hey, okay, tell your friends, you know.
10: Yes, anyway,
9: I have seen a brown recluse in this building before, so yeah. I hope it wasn't one of those.
10: It might have been. It was a brown spider.
11: So. But it had to go. Yeah. It had to go. The show was starting. It had to go. And
10: The show was starting.
11: The show was starting, and it just had to go. So.
10: But you didn't clean it up.
11: Well, I didn't have time. Now you've thrown it away.
9: I'm really just super disappointed this isn't the origin story of a superhero.
11: Yeah, that's right.
9: I mean, instead of a lab, I was at the radio station, got bit by a spider. You don't get any of the good powers, if you do it at a radio station, you don't get any of the good powers.
11: It was funny, too. It was kind of a situation where I caught it with a newspaper, and then I turned and I saw Ryan come in, and I didn't have time to explain myself. And then I thought, why would I have to explain? I was taking one for the team there. I was kind of leading the charge here.
9: Just snuffing out a life force.
11: Yeah.
10: No one's going to believe him.
11: That's right.
9: You know what's 100 times worse than spiders, though?
11: What?
9: Is those hopping cricket things, man.
11: You got that right.
10: Those hopping crickets.
9: Yeah, man. Those things, they drive me nuts.
11: You heard about LeBron, huh?
9: What is he, a Sixer?
11: LeBron James is now a 76er. How about this?
10: A son?
11: What about Bronny? I don't know.
9: Did they have to sign him and give him a year's worth of Cheerios or something?
11: So many questions. I don't know. So, the new president of operations of the Sixers is former Mountaineer Mike Gansey.
9: Right.
11: Bron is so old that Gansey and Bron were playing basketball in high school at the same time.
9: Isn't that crazy?
11: Yeah, because when you see... when you see Gansey now, he's got the salt and pepper beard, and you really don't think of him as like a former player. You look at him as sort of a sage of the front office of the NBA, not a contemporary of LeBron.
9: Bron should debut baby-faced. He should go completely. He should shave completely. He'd like drop 10 years. Yeah. He'd look like LeBron in his thirties. How old is he?
11: LeBron? I think Bron's like 42.
9: Yeah. Okay. Yeah. So he'd look like a 10 year younger LeBron if he shaved that beard.
11: So think about this. There's a picture that's been going around the interwebs lately of when Bron and Gansey were in their high school days together. Bron was the Mr. Ohio basketball when he was a senior. And Gansey finished second in the voting when Bron was a sophomore, and Gansey finished second in the voting when he was a senior. So they are literally like high school Ohio basketball contemporaries, which seems pretty crazy.
10: Do you think his son is going to retire before he does?
11: Well,
9: that's actually a good question.
11: That's a really good question. Yeah. Well, the league may retire Bronny.
9: I don't think that's true. It's the same thing. If he doesn't have a job, is he going to be without a job before his dad?
11: Are you surprised that Bron got a 2-year deal and a player option to go to Philadelphia? That means that this might go on for a while.
9: I guess LeBron can do whatever he wants to it.
10: Yeah.
9: I wonder if before he leaves, he's going to be like player coach or something.
10: Yeah, LeBron is the league.
11: In the prediction markets, Philadelphia was running fourth as the
9: team. Oh, my goodness, they were wrong on something?
11: They were, so we were thinking maybe Cleveland. And as a Cavs fan, I'm kind of ambivalent about it. I do think that Bron going to Philadelphia rather than back home to Cleveland probably delays the ceremony for the statue. Okay, Fred, wheel the statue back into the arena. We'll unveil that at some point.
10: Now ship the statue to Philadelphia.
11: I don't know if Bron will get a statue in Philadelphia. I don't know.
9: I mean, does Allen Iverson have a statue?
11: If he doesn't, he should.
9: He should. And LeBron should definitely not get any statue in Philly before AI does.
11: But, you look at the NBA this year. The Knicks just won the championship for the first time in over a half a century. Philly hasn't won a championship in like 43 years. So we'll see. We'll see what happens.
9: Did Iverson change his nickname today? He had several of them, but AI was one of his nicknames. He would change that today. The answer was his main nickname, I guess. But a lot of people called him AI. Would he be like, man, don't call me that?
11: Don't call him that.
10: That's going to be very confusing.
11: Coop, I got one for you. Did you see the poll I put up on X today?
9: I missed it. I was outside.
11: Oh, you were working.
9: I was doing work, sweating.
10: So, I didn't see it either.
11: Well, you're not on social media, but many of our listeners are. Continuing. So the Reds are in St. Louis tonight. Did you see that?
9: Well, of course.
11: Well, okay, so the Reds are in St. Louis. So I put up a poll. Who should be the NL Rookie of the Year?
9: Oh, okay.
11: J.J. Weatherholt or Sal Stewart?
9: Oh, in this state, that's a great question.
11: Thank you. I thought it was a good poll as well.
9: I'm sure it would be quite even.
11: Well, Weatherholt is, not surprisingly, way out in front. But I was hearing some very... very compelling arguments that Sal Stewart should actually be the rookie of the year earlier today.
9: If it were, honestly, I think if it were an offensive-only category, you could make a really solid argument for Stewart. But Weatherholt's been so elite defensively. I mean, he rates in defensive WAR quite high.
11: Right.
9: And when you combine his WAR together, I think that he's clearly probably the overall better player. But Sal Stewart, and here's my thing. As a Reds fan, I'm fine with that because I have this thing where rookies of the year go through curses. Like,
11: no, that's
9: like
11: true.
9: You get a rookie of the year, your next year is never good. Like, Matt McClain was a rookie of the year. I'm fine. Rookie of the year, give me an all-star, give me a Hall of Famer. I don't really care about rookie of the year.
11: So Weatherholt is ahead in this poll 75% to 25%. But there's other things involved. I mean, there are many statistical categories that Stewart is ahead of Weatherholt.
9: Yeah, like he has twice as many RBI plus 10.
11: Yeah, yeah.
9: And he has like 76 and Weatherholt is like 36 or something.
11: I mean, we talked about this a little bit yesterday. I mean, Weatherholt in that category is kind of held back because he's the leadoff batter. Okay, yeah. And Stewart has been batting in the middle of the lineup in the cleanup spot.
9: I mean, that's a lot of RBI.
11: Yeah, that's a lot of RBI. And, you know,
9: for a team that doesn't get on base ever.
11: Stewart was he was an all-star.
9: Sure.
11: And Weatherholt was not.
9: He probably should have been, or maybe could have been.
11: He could have been. But he was not.
9: Yeah.
11: He was not.
9: I agree with the majority here. I think that Weatherholt probably deserves it overall for sure.
11: But the other thing is, and this probably shouldn't impact voting like this, but it does. The Cardinals are just better.
9: Okay? Well, for now, anyway.
11: Well, but I mean, the Reds have not been great, and it's kind of difficult. A lot of, you know, people have kind of written them off because of the season that they've had.
9: Well, they should.
11: And they're not really looking at the
9: Cardinals are lost 10 of their last 14, so we'll see. And all of the indicators point to the Cardinals really tanking because they've been a super lucky team in the first half. So we'll see what happens.
11: Hey, look who came in.
9: Hey, we're going to get Jack Carlson. Double the news.
11: It's like a double news segment crosstalk edition.
9: Yeah,
11: maybe first time ever. What's going on, Jack?
13: Just wanted to make sure we're getting the news covered here on Metro News Hotline this afternoon. A lot of scrambling, but hey, nothing like a Friday afternoon in the newsroom, right?
11: Hey, man, I was just promoting this story, a very good story that you posted within the hour about this Buchanan woman who carried her mom and her aunt to safety in the storm on Tuesday.
13: Unbelievable story. They did the interview on Metro News Midday earlier today. Just very, I mean, anytime you have tragic events like that, you look for some sort of silver lining, and obviously just a tremendous story of heroism.
11: All right, I want to ask you, you're a WVU guy, so let me ask you, now that LeBron is in Philadelphia, and Gansey was a big part of bringing him to the city of brotherly love, who do Mountaineer fans who are they supposed to root for in the Atlantic Division? You got McBride on the Knicks. You got Mazzulla on the sidelines for the Celtics. And now Gansey's the guy who brought arguably the greatest player in the history of the league to Philadelphia. What's the play?
13: I mean, it's a great problem to have, isn't it, Dave? Yeah. You have three West Virginia representations. I always say, I mean, it's what everybody says. There's always a West Virginia connection, but it always rings true, Dave. It's just amazing how always, no matter where you look, West Virginians are represented, and Mike Gansey getting it done. How about LeBron? Just blowing my mind even, you know, 3 hours after it broke.
11: I don't know if you heard me talking about this, but it is pretty crazy to think that Gansey is a playing contemporary of LeBron James.
13: Crazy.
11: Right?
13: Crazy.
11: Because it seems like Mike Gansey, does he even own sneakers? He hasn't played in such a long time. Jack, thank you.
13: Thank you.
11: Let's take a quick break. We're back with more in a moment.
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0: They're confirmed at the moment. So we're going to do the Sound of Sports here in a minute. A little bit later on, as we get a little closer to the top of the hour, we're going to roll into the follow-up file. There is so much good stuff. I don't know what it was, but earlier this week, Coop, when we had that question of the day about could you drive a stick, people sent us stories. We got so many stories, and a lot of that stuff had to be pushed into the follow-up file.
1: It's so like catnip for our that. Demo. We got to keep that in mind.
0: One guy said, I'm doing it right now.
1: Nice.
0: So I thought that was pretty good. So we have a lot of good stuff in the follow-up file. 4 o'clock hour, we'll play buy or sell at the top of the hour. Pat Strader is going to be here with Beer Friday. That's at 4:33. Brad Howe's back on the show
1: today. I forgot what the senator was like.
0: I know. It's been a month, right? It's been a minute. So he'll be back on the show today. So we'll get some Mountaineer stuff going at 5 o'clock.
1: Didn't we have four, maybe three with Jed?
0: Yeah, well, that's right. Jed Drenick. What a great job he did last 3 weeks where we talked about Mountaineer quarterbacks, running backs. We did wide receivers last week. Aristotle Jones is going to be here with Sounds Good West Virginia. That'll be at 5:30. Is he confirmed, Coop?
1: Yes.
0: He's confirmed?
1: I believe. Let me see. I got something in the email from him a second ago. Let me see if it was our show or his weekly show.
0: You know, it's been kind of
1: spotty. Got both. We're good.
0: All right. Well, it's been kind of spotty since he was on the cover of Mountaineer Morgantown Magazine.
1: I know.
0: You know how that goes.
1: Pretty soon he's going to be, I was going to say, on one of the late night shows, but is there any left? I don't know.
0: I don't know if there is any left. Oh, we got some breaking news. Got some breaking news. Breaking news. Dateline Milwaukee. CBS NFL analyst and former Cowboy quarterback Tony Romo arrested on suspicion of operating a vehicle while under the influence. According to the Milwaukee County Sheriff's Office arrest report, Romo performed poorly on field sobriety tests. Kind of like the playoffs. Performed poorly on field sobriety tests after getting stopped while driving south on I-43 yesterday. Sheriff's official said Romo was taken into custody, booked, and released. He has a court appearance set for September 21st. He went to high school about 35 miles from Milwaukee in Burlington, Washington. He's been the lead analyst on CBS NFL coverage since 2017. CBS has no comment regarding the arrest. I am looking at his mugshot.
1: I guess he didn't see it coming.
0: He's a good-looking son of a gun. Yeah. You know that?
1: Wasn't he the one predicting all those plays?
0: He was.
1: Yeah, he didn't see that one coming.
0: Yeah, he didn't see that coming. We don't have any information on how fast he was driving, or do we?
1: Wonder what he was coming back from or what was going on.
0: I tell you what, though. He could find the end zone. He is the Cowboys franchise leader in career touchdown passes with 248 touchdown passes. He held the franchise record for career passing yards at over 34,000 until Dak Prescott overtook him last season. That's crazy, isn't it? When you think about it, if you said, who holds the career record for the most touchdown passes by a Dallas Cowboy quarterback, you think about, Dak or Roger Staubach or, Don Meredith or, Danny White. But it's actually Tony Romo. Tony Romo. Did I ever tell you I did a couple of his games when he was in college?
1: I don't know.
0: He played at Eastern Illinois. So there you go. That's the story on Tony Romo. Let's go ahead and get our question of the day set because, we're almost 40 minutes into the show tonight. So let's go ahead and get the question of the day set and get some of your early responses to it. Question of the day. New poll found that 83% follow a strict morning routine, although approaches differ widely. Over 42% prefer morning showers, 34% rise immediately at their first alarm, 20% spend several minutes sitting on the edge of the bed processing reality before finally getting up. Nearly half check their phones within 5 minutes of waking up. One debate remains unresolved. 45% brush their teeth before breakfast, 45% after. Breakfast crimes include pouring juice over cereal and drinking leftover cereal milk straight from the bowl. 65% said their nighttime habits directly affect how they feel the next morning, with 49% struggling to sleep unless they're on their preferred side of the bed. Love these stats. So here's the question of the day, and it is sponsored by Selango Law. What can you tell us about your morning routine? And what part of your morning routine that throws off your entire day if you skip?

0: All right. What can you tell us about your morning routine? And what's the part of your morning routine that throws off your entire day if you skip it? Now, I've got a couple of suggestions, but I want to hear from you.
1: There's one thing I have to wonder about in the data that you was reading back where drinking the milk out of your cereal bowl was considered a breakfast crime?
0: Yeah, breakfast. That's the way they described it. Yeah. Breakfast, quote-unquote, crimes.
1: If you ask me, wasting that milk is more of a crime than drinking that delicious milk that you got from your sugary cereal or whatever it might be.
0: Hey, let me
1: ask
0: you this. That's
1: amazing.
0: We had so much good conversation about eggs with Chef Paul this week that one of the things I had to talk about with him on my list we didn't get to on Monday, so I ask you this. Do you know anybody or have you ever seen anybody who gets out their cereal bowl and pours their milk in first before they add the cereal?
1: I did as a kid.
0: You did?
1: I did as a kid.
0: Why?
1: I don't know. I was a kid.
0: That's the excuse.
1: Yeah, they didn't have any reason.
0: Get off me, old man. I was a child.
1: I never even thought about it until, I don't know, at some point later in life, I realized, you know what? If you put the cereal in first, you never have to worry about overflowing the milk. Because as a kid, you know, you'd pour the milk in first, and then you'd dump in the cereal, and then the milk would overflow.
0: Yeah,
1: you know,
0: that's true.
1: Well, what did I do? Yeah. How could I do that? I mean, you know, it was just a dumb kid. I mean, I don't know when I stopped doing it, maybe eight or something. But
0: apparently some people actually still do that or you know, have matured to the point of their lives where they kind of feel like they want to pour the milk in first.
1: I mean, I suppose that if you are like, you know, if you only have like 8 ounces of whole milk a day or something like that and you wanted, but it still seems like that you would rather figure out how much cereal that you typically put in the bowl first and then putting your 8 ounces and not putting the 8 ounces. But I don't know. I guess it doesn't really matter ultimately.
0: So we want your stories about your morning routines. Okay. That's kind of what we're looking for. So let's get a couple of quick responses. By the way, if you follow me on X, the question of the day normally goes about 90 minutes before the show actually starts. Here's Matt. Oh, he's listening out in Utah. How you doing, Matt? I have to get the coffee maker set up the night before. That's what would throw off the routine. I'm out of bed at about 4:45 a.m., come downstairs, start the coffee maker, and check headlines and read 2 newspapers online. Here's Jim Bob on X. Dave, if I don't have my morning fiber, I just can't seem to get going. Jody, I like it when Jody responds. He says, our dogs and cats will let me know if I've skipped any of their routine. Eat, bathroom, back to sleep. If I forgot something, it's not pretty. They are living the dream. Yeah, we got some pretty good responses to that. We got some on the text line as well. We'll get to that in a bit. Coop, let's do some of the sound of sports. You know, we don't have a lot of baseball to talk about, but we do have a bit. We'll start with the baseball. The Atlantic League series with between the Dirty Birds and Gastonia here in Charleston has been crazy this week. Wednesday night, the Dirty Birds scored 3 in the ninth for a walk-off win. Last night, the Ghost Peppers scored a pair in the ninth to edge Charleston 9-8. That series continues tonight at Gilmar Ballpark. Now, in the big leagues, after a 3-3 road trip, the Pirates are back at it at PNC Park tonight to host the Cubs. Jared Jones takes the ball in Game 1. And the Reds' road trip moves into St. Louis tonight to take on J.J. Weatherholt and the Cardinals. The Reds took 2-3 in Seattle, and they have Rhett Lauder on the mound for the series opener tonight. Speaking of St. Louis, the Diamondbacks topped the Cards 10-6 last night. The Snakes' super sub, Tyler Locklear, went 3-for-4, including a 2-run homer in the fourth inning.
2: Locklear smoked a double to left center his first time up, as this is just cranked out towards left. Get up, ball! Gone! A laser shot! 2-run homer for Tyler Locklear. It's his first of the season, and the Diamondbacks scream in front of the Cardinals 3-2.
3: Well, how about this? Locklear wasn't even supposed to be in the lineup in this game, and he's hammered a double and now a 2-run shot. And that ball was cracked just in bounds. That was a great shot right there. That gives the D-backs a lead.
0: Coop, you ever heard an announcer refer to a baseball being in bounds?
1: No.
0: That was a new one on me.
1: Yeah, that's
0: the ball was fair.
1: It's like kind of calling a run a point, to be honest.
0: That's
1: with
0: right.
1: You. That's a little strange.
0: Yeah, the ball was fair, and now it wasn't in bounds. Anyway, the Cardinals have lost 11-16, while Arizona's heating up. They've won 9 of their last 11. We got a little more on Gavin Williams' big game yesterday for the Cleveland Guardians. Now, the Twins beat Cleveland 3-1 in 12 innings, but Gavin Williams struck out 11. And in the fourth inning, Williams posted an immaculate inning. 3 strikeouts on 9 pitches. Just the second pitcher to do that this season and the first since late March.
4: Fourth inning, Byron Buxton leads off for Minnesota. The only twin to reach.
2: Fastball swung on and missed. Strike three, got him to chase up high. And Buxton is strikeout number five for Gavin Williams. And the count is now 0-2 on Jeffers. Boy, the breaking stuff looks absolutely unhittable today for Gavin Williams. And the 0-2 is swung on and missed. Jeffers down on three pitches. And there's strikeout number six for Gavin Williams. Now Josh Bell will step in.
4: He could be on another planet the way he just pitched. How about nine pitches and he strikes out the side? You can't do it any better than that.
0: Williams is just the fifth pitcher in Cleveland history to ever post an immaculate inning. And here's Gavin Williams after the game. His thoughts on that immaculate inning against the Twins.
5: Did you know you were crafting an immaculate inning?
6: I actually did not know that. I feel like with the Buxton at bat, I thought I threw, I thought he fouled off a couple more pitches than I thought, because I was definitely not throwing the pitches where I wanted to with him. But yeah, it was pretty cool.
5: Find out.
6: When Patrick threw the ball down the third base, started yelling. I was like, "What's going on?" Honestly, thought there was like two strikes or two outs. At that point when I started walking off, but then he told me.
0: Nice. He forgot. He thought maybe I forgot how many outs there were in the inning. We talked about this yesterday on the show, that an immaculate inning is actually three times more rare than a no-hitter. So you go get him, Gavin Williams. In Detroit last night, the Tigers' resurgence continued with a 4-3 win over the Royals last night. Dylan Dingler broke a three-all tie with a ringing double to left in the eighth inning.
4: He goes down to second base. Potential go-ahead run at second with two outs. I'll leave it up to Dylan Dingler.
7: Think about how much expanse of green grass is out there in center field and left center and right center. All it takes is for that little pellet to drop anywhere out there.
8: Dylan Dingler finds him in a Tigers lead all the way into the corner. The All-Star does it again.
7: One of the best two-strike hitters in baseball gives the Tigers the lead right back.
4: 4-3 Tigers in the eighth.
0: And that would be the final score. The Tigers have won 14-19. They're back in the playoff chase, and they may be thinking now about not trading Tarek Skubal, who, by the way, is pitching tonight against KC. And finally, from college football, SEC Media Days wrapped up yesterday in Tampa. Texas was the last team to meet the press, and quarterback Arch Manning got a lot of attention about the upcoming year and that game against Ohio State last season.
9: Arch, being a third-generation SEC quarterback, what does playing in this conference mean to you personally?
10: Yeah, it's very special to me. I grew up going to SEC games, or it's LSU, Ole Miss, and so now playing it is a dream come true.
11: Front row and then pass it to your left.
12: Trevor Denton with Way 31. Just what stood out about throwing to Cam Coleman so far? What makes him special?
10: Yeah, obviously he's a really good athlete, a freak athlete, but he's also a really good person and a very hard worker, so we're excited to have him.
11: Second row and pass it to your right.
13: Hey, Arts, Rob Gregson, A to Z Sports. What did you take from that Ohio State game, the first go-around, that you can bring into your second matchup with them?
10: Yeah, I learned a lot. Obviously, gaining those game experiences was really good for me. Obviously, that was a rough game, so I'm learning from it and moving on and motivating it for me for this year.
0: Arch Manning in Texas will host Ohio State on September the 12th in one of the biggest regular season games of the year. Let's take a break, and we'll come back with a follow-up file in a minute.
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9: All right, welcome back to the show, and it is time now for the follow-up file. When we started our question of the day segment, we originally wanted to read all the responses, but we started getting too many to do that. Some would come in so late or even after the show was over, we couldn't find a way to get that stuff into the program until now with the follow-up file. Yesterday, question of the day. Bret Michaels just had surgery after dealing with a kidney stone issue that began at the Regatta here in Charleston. So the question was, what are some times you had to power through at work or for your family despite an injury or sickness? 304-612. Dave, when do I power through? Every damn day. Well played, sir. On Wednesday, a new study found 78% of Gen Z attend live sports mainly to see celebrities, concert, or brand activations rather than the games themselves. The question, when you go to the stadium or the arena, are you there for the game or for the experience? Andy Smith says this on X. Dave, I'll answer for Charleston Dirty Birds attendees. Oh, there's a game on? Yeah, I mean, there's a lot of socializing that goes on in those minor league games here in town. Here's Joe on X. He says, Dave, I'm all in on the game, but when my wife and daughter go, they're there for the food and the frozen drinks. On Tuesday, we had this question. Stick shifts were in 35% of cars in 1980, but now they're in less than 1%. Subaru, Honda, BMW, Volkswagen, and Toyota have all dropped manuals from their key models. The question, can you drive a stick shift, and when was the last time you actually had to? Harley on X. Dave, two friends and I rented a 6-speed Renault to drive around Normandy last year. We had great fun. 724970. Dave, when I learned to drive, there were 5 drivers in my household and 4 vehicles, 2 automatic cars and a stick shift car and a truck. My father insisted that we all learn to drive the stick shift in case the other vehicles were out and about. I also had to learn minor maintenance and how to change a tire. 304550. I have not owned a stick shift in 15 years, but I drive my tractor 3 to 4 days a week. It's got a stick. I learned on the stick when I was about 8 years old to drive the tractor that is our hay truck.

0: 304-702. Hey, Dave, I had a Nissan SX, and I was stuck in traffic on the Bay Bridge going to Ocean City, Maryland, and my car went like a mile in 30 minutes. And I called my wife and said, I'm selling this car. My leg is about to fall off. I can relate to that. 304-741. Dave, I learned to drive in a 1977 Ford 3 on the tree. I can drive anything. 304-627. In 1970, I was 17, and my dad made me take driver's ed. I got my learner's permit and took my driving test in a 1960 GMC pickup truck. 3-speed on the column. He said, if you can drive this, you can drive anything. Oh, man, we had so many great stories. 304-288. Dave, I've got a 2021 Mazda Miata 6-speed manual transmission. Drove it today. Kids don't know what they're missing with that third pedal. Oh, man, we had so many great responses to this. We'll take a quick break here and come back and wrap up the hour in just a moment. We got a lot of stuff happening. We'll play buy or sell at the top of the 4 o'clock hour. And we're now about, less than 45 minutes away from Beer Friday, and you don't want to miss that. We'll be back with more in just a moment.
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0: All right, it's been a pretty interesting day in the Dow. The Dow is now up 200 points, but the S&P has been coming back. It has been losing some strength here in the final moments of the session today. And oil prices are down now that we have a little bit of a hint of maybe some peace talks maybe popping up again this weekend. We'll have to wait and see. We'll take a break here at the top of the hour for news. Come back, check what happened in the financial markets today. Reset our question of the day. And oh, it's Friday at 5 o'clock. That means it's going to be time for buy or sell. This is Metro News, the voice of West Virginia.

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1: From ABC News, I'm Dave Packer. A top-level meeting at the White House Friday. Sources say top advisors spoke to President Trump about his options in Iran. This comes after 13 straight days of U.S. attacks on Iran and a new escalation in the Red Sea. Iran-backed Houthis hitting cargo ships, Saudi Arabia striking back.
2: We are just learning that the Saudi military has just carried out new strikes against Houthi targets inside of Yemen. This war right now shows every sign of expanding with no clear signs of any off-ramp.
1: ABC's Matt Rivers, the escalation sending oil prices higher, the price of gas an average now of $4.09 a gallon, says AAA. Colt Gray, the teen who carried out a mass shooting at Georgia's Appalachee High School in 2024, entering a guilty plea to 55 counts, including murder on Friday. Among the four killed, 14-year-old Mason Schermerhorn. His sister, Alana Schermerhorn Wallace, testified during the plea hearing.
3: If you're thinking of taking out all your pain and anger on all these innocent people, I feel like you shouldn't. He shouldn't deserve to be here.
1: Gray faces a minimum sentence of life in prison. A day after two men were stabbed on New York's Upper West Side, 51-year-old Raul Morales was arrested and brought up on charges.
4: These random stabbings rattled the neighborhood, and as the mayor said, they horrified the entire city. And the suspect, 51-year-old Raul Morales, is charged with attempted murder and assault, and police are also charging him with committing a hate crime.
1: ABC's Aaron Katursky. President Trump attending a rescheduled White House Correspondents Association dinner Friday night. It's 3 months after the annual dinner ended abruptly in April when gunshots rang out. President Trump Friday.
5: But I respect most of them. I must say that you do a great job, amazing job, and it's an honor. As I said 3 months ago, the show must go on.
1: Trump thanked the journalist who covered his administration, but hurled a fair number of jabs. 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
1: The Democratic Party Committee recommends South Carolina be the first state to hold a presidential primary in 2028.
9: The move keeps South Carolina at the front of the line after it was the first presidential primary for Democrats in 2024, while New Hampshire, Michigan, and Nevada are still slated to host some of the earliest primaries and caucuses. The order will still need to be approved by the full DNC at a meeting in Austin, Texas next month. Peter Harlambous, ABC News.
1: The Food and Drug Administration has approved a combination pill of Tylenol and naproxen sodium, also known as Aleve. According to drug maker Kenvue, the combo of acetaminophen and naproxen sodium begins working in under 30 minutes and provides up to 12 hours of release in a single dose. The company considers the product an opioid-free option for people managing pain. It's going to be a sweltering weekend for 85 million Americans from the Southwest to the Midwest.
10: Extreme heat watch is in effect through Monday. It's all the way from the Southwest to the Twin Cities. Heat advisory is widespread across the plains. The triple-digit temperatures, places like Las Vegas and Phoenix, that's expected. But building shattering records to Rapid City down to Denver, it'll be 101. The heat goes into the Midwest with a smoky haze into early next week.
1: ABC meteorologist Lee Goldberg. SpaceX's Starship rocket blasted off Friday on another test flight that took it halfway around the world. Its payload including 20 Starlink satellites. Starship splashed down in the Indian Ocean. It was the 13th flight of the world's biggest and most powerful rocket. Dave Packer, ABC News.
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21: All right, welcome back to the show. Hour number two, how do you do? Metro News Hotline, keeping you company here in West Virginia every weekday afternoon, starting at 306 and taking you through until 6 o'clock. Wherever you're listening to the show today, inside the state or beyond the borders, just trying to get a read on what's going on back home. We hope you're having a good day. We hope you're having a good one. And here in Charleston, doing pretty well. Thanks for asking. 82 degrees as we come on the air. Overcast skies. Got a lot of stuff to get into in this particular hour. Oh, look, all of our regulars are back for buy or sell. So we're going to play buy or sell here in just a sec. We will have Beer Friday with Pat Strader. That's coming up at 4:33. Brad Howe, co-host of Metro News Sportsline, is going to join us to talk about the Mountaineers and more. That'll be at 5. Aristotle Jones at 5:30, and between now and then we'll play In or Out. That's coming up at around 5:25. Let's go ahead and start with what happened in the financial markets today. The Dow ends the week looking pretty good. Pulled back a little bit near the final hour of trading, but ended up 0.5% to the good. Gained 235 points today. The Dow closing at 51,947. S&P 500 positive on the day, but just barely. Up 3 points, closing at 74.11. NASDAQ was down 0.6%. Lost 162 points today. NASDAQ closing out the week at 24,975. Among stocks of local interest to West Virginia that were big percentage gainers or losers today, Dow was down 3.2%. Lost a buck even, 29.91 at the close today. Halliburton was up 1.8%, tacked on 58 cents, 33.29 at the close. And Home Depot was up 2.5% today, tacked on $8.13, 332.84 at 4 o'clock Eastern time. In the energy space, oil pulled back a little bit today, down 3%, lost $2.82 WTI on the NYMEX, ends the week at $89.37. Natural gas at the moment, down 1.4%, down 4 cents. $2.88 per unit at the moment. And you can trade natural gas 23 out of the 24 hours a day. So you're still trading out there. In fact, it takes a break at 5 o'clock Eastern time each day. What about crypto, you ask? Well, Bitcoin down 1.5% today, losing about $950, $64,139 per coin at the moment. Here is our question of the day. Question of the day has to do with your morning routine. A new poll found that 83% of us follow a strict morning routine, though the approaches differ widely. So the question of the day, and it is sponsored by Selango Law. What can you tell us about your morning routine? And what's the part of your morning routine that throws off your entire day if you skip it. What can you tell us about your morning routine? And secondarily, what's the part of your morning routine that throws off your entire day if you skip it? Text those in, 304-TALK-304, 304-825-5304. I'm on Exit Weekly, W-E-E-K-L-E-Y. One word, three E's, W-E-E-K-L-E-Y. Here is Andy on X. Dave, my morning routine, coffee, and a check of social media on the porcelain throne, sometimes in reverse order. The day is just not worth living without my routine. All right, we got text messages about this as well. We'll get into those in a bit. But you know what it's time for? It's time to play buy or sell. Matt, when's the last time you played buy or sell? Have you, you've been out of the mix for at least a couple of weeks,
0: I've
21: right?
0: I've been in and out here, yeah, quite a bit.
21: Well, I'm glad
12: you haven't. You haven't been in a single in or out segment.
0: There was one somewhere in there.
21: Oh, did I say buy or sell? Maybe I did.
12: No, he said, he said in or out. I've been in or out. He said I've been in it. Look,
0: see,
12: this pun take one is falling week off. Apart.
21: He wasn't ready for an interrogation, but
0: jeez.
21: We put him in a small room and put a big bright light on him.
22: I'm so confused.
21: Let's play buy or sell. We were thinking every Thursday when Amy Smith comes on the show to talk about the financial markets, why don't Coop and I and Ryan do and Matt do a segment where we use the same idea for sports, music, pop culture, and more. So that's what we're doing today. Let's get started with buy or sell. Let me start.
0: Okay.
21: Because I saw this note that Universal Pictures has confirmed that its Snoop Dogg biopic will hit theaters next August. Jonathan Davis, known for the show Outer Banks on Netflix, will portray hip-hop icon Snoop Dogg. So, you know, straight out of Compton has earned over $200 million globally. So I was thinking a little bit about biopics and who plays the stars in biopics. And you know what's really rare is when a star is big enough and young enough to portray themselves in a movie about themselves. Now, there have been a few examples of this. Eminem in 8 Mile basically portrays his own story. Howard Stern, Private Parts, 1997. He basically talks about his rise in the radio world. Jackie Robinson, in the Jackie Robinson story, he plays himself. Bob Mathias, the Olympic decathlon champion, he played himself in a movie. So, guys, buy or sell, playing yourself in a biopic of your own life story is rare, but it can be done. Buy or sell. Playing yourself in a biopic of your own life story is rare, but it can be done.
12: I'll go ahead and I'll buy because you listed a few examples of it happening.
21: Mm-hmm. Yeah.
12: And here's a little fun.
0: That's it, huh?
12: Yeah. Here's a little fun fact about Snoop Dogg. He actually is in charge of the Tupac estate. So,
21: nice.
12: So if Snoop Dogg can use Tupac's image however he pleases. Isn't that weird?
21: Let me ask you, I got a couple of suggestions about celebrities who maybe want to consider doing their own biopic. Would you think a biopic about Billie Eilish would work?
12: No.
21: Too soon?
0: Too soon.
21: Too soon in her career?
0: She's not big enough.
21: Sabrina Carpenter?
0: Nope.
12: No.
21: Would you watch a biopic about Millie Bobby Brown?
0: Nope.
12: No.
21: No?
12: Okay. Hold on, wait a minute. You're phrasing this like in a... These are all women, and like you're phrasing it in a way that makes us seem sexist, Dave.
21: No, well, how about Lil Nas X?
0: No,
21: would you watch a movie about him?
23: My thought would be the people that are popular now that could make a huge biopic and play themselves would probably be BTS.
21: Oh, maybe. There you go.
23: Be
21: there
23: international, and it would be pretty
21: good. Okay. Yeah. All right, let me get you guys.
23: They have the military service; they could get in there. There's all kinds of different angles that they could.
21: That's
23: go
21: a good
23: in
21: call.
12: And
21: good
12: the
21: call.
12: The K-pop angle with K-pop Demon Hunters.
21: Oh, there
12: it
21: you
12: all,
21: go.
12: It all wraps around in this Ouroboros of pop culture, Dave.
21: Matt, playing yourself in a biopic of your own life story is rare, but can be done in or out.
0: I buy this. He's one of those people that has reached a certain level of fame that he's recognizable to anybody. And I think he's got a story that maybe people don't understand. I think folks kind of know that, wait a minute, wasn't he kind of a criminal? Wait a minute, or was it Martha Stewart? You know, there's questions there. And I think if anybody's going to be able to pull that off, I think he would be one of the guys.
21: Coop, what are your thoughts here? Playing yourself in a biopic of your own life story is rare, but it can be done.
23: Yeah, Muhammad Ali sort of did it, too.
21: He did.
23: Right,
21: it.
23: With
21: yeah.
23: The greatest. And what's his name? The guy from the IT show on HBO, Kuja. I don't want to get his name wrong, but he played himself. He wrote a movie about his a time of his life, and he played himself in it. Mm-hmm. I can't remember the name of the movie. I'll look it up anyway. But yeah, I'll buy this premise for sure. I definitely buy it.
21: All right, Ryan, what do you got? What's your buy or sell?
12: All right. Dave, very few things are sacred to me, especially the rules of Hotline.
0: Oh, dear.
12: And with that, I present to you a buy or sell politics topic.
21: Oh, I'm going to throw a red flag on that.
0: Red flag.
12: Hey, it's okay because it's British politics.
21: What a relief.
12: Doesn't apply to us. So there's some funny stuff going on in Britain. There's a by-election this August 13th, between Nigel Farage and Count Binface in Clacton, England. Now, Farage, he's the architect behind the Brexit movement in 2016. He resigned in July to trigger this by-election because he's trying to avoid a parliamentary standards investigation because he received $5 million in gifts. So that was a bit sus. Count Binface, on the other hand, he is an intergalactic space warrior and the leader of the Recyclons of Planet Sigma 9. Mm-hmm. He's over 5,900 years old and wears a garbage can on his hand, on his head. And he is a novelty candidate and the main challenger of Farage. And as it stands, he has a 75% chance of winning against Farage.
21: That's right.
12: So, buy or sell. Politics are silly regardless of country, and that should be celebrated.
21: They've had so many prime ministers. had so many. So I got to buy this, right? I got to buy it.
23: I will buy just because I look for a day where things seems to, like, there's just seems to be more levity in general.
21: Yes.
23: Yeah. We all just get along a little more. I'm looking forward to that day. So, yeah, I will buy that. Well, there is no... Sorry, I didn't bail it. You said you didn't care about the rules, so you got a bail there. But anyway, yeah, nice. I get that.
0: Where did that even come from? Yeah, I'll buy this. Right. I'll buy this. Right.
21: Coop, what do you got? What's your buy or sell?
23: All right, let's see here. Brian Johnson is the tech millionaire who spends about $2 million a year trying not to die. His blueprint is he takes a bunch of pills. He has some kind of light therapy. He does blood transfusions from his 10-age son. He's 48. He looks about 48. And he says he wants to reach 160 years old, with his goal being eventual immortality. Then suddenly last month, this guy who's been doing whatever to himself for all these years, he contracted an incurable autoimmune disease. His stomach is eating itself. Ugh. So and it will eventually kill him. But what did he do? Now, this is in his words. His response, this week he announced that he cloned himself as a newborn. He calls it Baby Brian. And what he says he's going to do with it is he's going to use it as his own blood supply, so he doesn't have to use his teenage son anymore, test experimental treatments on it, grow replacement organs, and harvest young cells for himself. Now, this guy is an influencer, and he's kind of full of it. So what he calls a baby clone, scientists have pushed back on, and it's stem cells maybe and organoids, something along those lines. It's not actually a baby clone. However, for the premise of what we're talking about today, we're going to assume it's a baby clone. So buy or sell, cloning yourself to test treatments, grow organs, and whatever else you can come up with, if it meant you could extend your life and perhaps doubling your lifespan. Buy or sell?
0: Jeez, Coop.
21: All right, I'm selling this all the way.
23: 160-year-old Dave, all you have to do is create a baby Dave and experiment on it. You're not going to do it?
21: Harvesting clone organs? No.
23: I mean, you could generate it without a head. Yes. You know, like Kentucky Fried Chicken. Allegedly. Urban legendly.
21: I'm selling this.
23: What do you think? Would you grow a baby to, give yourself maybe eventual immortality?
0: Listen, I'm going to sell this. I'm glad to be here. I don't want to be here that long. Whatever I get dealt, that's enough. I don't need to grow a petri dish in my bathroom in the event that I need a kidney. I'm selling. I'm selling.
23: Brian, would you clone yourself to have, say, spare parts laying around?
12: Is this FDA approved?
23: Ha! I mean, with enough money, anything is.
12: Yeah. You know, I have heard some studies where they like grew an extra ear in like out of just some.
23: Like off of a mouse's back or something.
12: Yeah, yeah, right. Off of just like some benign flesh, but this feels much worse somehow. So I think I'm going to sell.
23: Yeah.
2: What a horrible story.
23: Yeah, just to be clear, I'm not trying to sell anybody on this. This guy's an absolute raging idiot.
2: What a horrible story.
23: And a very immoral person.
2: Jeez. All right, Matt, land the plane. Well, you got three minutes. What do you got?
0: All right, Coop, you're probably the closest in age to me out of the four of us here. When we were in school, when you were in school, when did you usually go on summer vacation?
23: Oh, man, poor kids these days is all I have to say. What did it start in? When did you get out? You got out... I remember we didn't go back until the end of August, if I remember.
0: Right,
23: it was like close to September,
0: yeah,
23: right?
0: So
23: it was
0: after
23: like
0: Labor Day.
23: It was like 3 months off. We got like 3 months.
0: See, here we are. Today is July 24th, and I was outside
23: I know.
0: Helping with the flood donation drive, and I came back in, and I don't know why, but my brain just started thinking about how, wow. You know, it still feels like summer outside, but for some reason, the world does not feel like it is summer anymore. It might as well be back to school. Well, if you go to Walmart, it is back to school.
23: Yeah, right.
0: Yeah. So that got me thinking of my childhood. I think when I was in school, it was usually like June 6th, June 8th, we would get out for summer vacation, and you didn't go back until after Labor Day. It was a whole three-month ordeal, and it was glorious. Guys, buy or sell... The biggest lie that school taught us is that summer was a three-month thing.
23: Man, I will buy that because I've talked to other people about this. It's just me having empathy for kids. I'm like, man, summer was the beginning of an adventure. It was like a quarter of your year. You could plan out, like you went on your family vacation. You get that out of the way real quick, right? So you could come back and you get into what... Now you go to your summer vacation, you go, I don't know, a couple of travel ball events somewhere, and then suddenly it's right back to school. You don't have a summer anymore. So I'm right with you, man. Like, summer used to mean 3 months and the dog days, right? Just you could do whatever. It was
0: I haven't even heard that term anymore.
23: Man, and there's just no... Yeah, man, it's so fast now because we go straight... Basically, by the time we get to the 4th of July, you start seeing Christmas stuff. Uh-huh. We want to get into the holidays. I hate it, man. Give me summer back.
2: I'm buying this as well. I mean, the school year would end, and you wouldn't even be thinking about the next year, right? It'd be like, what's going to happen at the end of the summer? I don't know. It's so far away. My mind can't get wrapped around that. Yeah, I'm absolutely buying this.
12: Oh, yeah. And it's made worse by, like, summer school programs. Like, people... There are kids out there who don't get a summer vacation, frankly, and that's tragic.
0: Sounds like Ryan was one of those kids.
23: Maybe.
12: Only once. I had like
2: Only once.
12: I had like one summer class in high school, and then another one while I was at West Virginia State, but at least the one at State, I picked that class myself.
0: Yeah, so. You were an adult by then.
2: I suppose that's true. All right, there you go. That's buy or sell. It's a Friday tradition at 4 o'clock. Thanks, everybody. Let's take a quick break. The Entertainment Report is coming next. Stay tuned.
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29: It's got a new smart TV. What a game changer. For years I've been like plugging in cables trying to introduce my TV to Netflix. This new TV, they're homies already, you know? It's got all the apps. It's got like Netflix, Hulu, Disney+. But it also has apps that you've never heard of before. There's this one on there that's like, and me, Fubo. Like, Fubo? Where did you come from? And Fubo's like, oh, you know, like Netflix, Hulu, Fubo. Just all the guys. All the apps, what do you mean? You're being weird. You're like, all right, what do you have, Fubo? He's like, oh, do you want to watch the 2012 X Games? No. Fubo's like, that's all right, don't worry about it. Nobody likes Fubo.
2: Oh, my goodness. 429 on the show, almost halfway home on this edition of the program. By the way, Apple TV, their flagship drama, The Morning Show, has just announced they're going to conclude it with a fifth and final season that is going to be debuting in 2027. Let's take a break for local news here at the bottom of the hour. And when we come back, you know what it's time for. It'll be time for Beer Friday with Pat Strader, talking beer and the craft beer industry in our state. 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
9: All right, 26 minutes till the hour. Pat Strader's coming up with Beer Friday here in just a moment. Let me do a quick reset.

0: E-K-L-E-Y. Here is a good one. Here is a good one from a woman. Well, we assume it's a woman. 304-680. Dave, forgetting my earrings. I'm off all day. Feels like I left my right arm at home. That is a really, really good answer. Coop, this used to happen to me if I took off without my watch. If I left the house without my watch and I was running around all day without it, I just something just did not feel right. It was like my left arm was a little lighter than it normally would be. That would throw me off my entire routine for the whole day.
1: If I don't drink my V8, I walk at an angle most of the day.
0: Oh, well, let me ask you about the V8 thing.
1: Yeah.
0: Okay. This happens to me occasionally. I get in a mood that I want V8, okay? And I'm like, okay, what I'm going to do this time.
1: Man, there is a certain demo that's like, what?
0: What? What's V8, right?
1: You drink tomato juice?
0: Yeah, what? So you would go to the store, and I would get the big bottle of V8, okay? And I would drink like maybe one or two, and then the rest of it, I just would like not drink it and end up, it would go bad, and I would throw it away.
1: Oh, man, my favorite was getting the big giant can that you had to use, like the little, you know, the old school can openers on to pop the triangles out, you know?
0: Right.
1: I love that. That's what I always got my V8 out of.
0: But Linda has this all figured out. She knows me after living with me for a while, so she would get like the six pack of the real itty bitty cans.
1: Yeah.
0: Right?
1: Now, if you go that way, you got to get spicy, I feel. Because I love the spicy.
0: Yeah, I agree. But, you know, when you look at that, it's like, oh, well, if you do it every single day, if you drink it out of the jug, it's a lot more efficient, you know, cost efficient. But I just know that I usually end up like throwing 2/3 of that away. The way to go is an itty bitty can.
1: One of my wife's soup recipes still calls for V8, and she'll usually buy them in the little ones. Yeah. So I'll sneak me one every once in a while.
0: I wonder if Pat Strider has any thoughts on V8. Let's find out.
1: Let's find out. He has thoughts on beer, and sometimes you can put V8 and beer together, I think.
0: That's right. Oh, that's right. Yeah. You sure can.

0: There we go.
1: You know, that Mandela memory that people have that we had another song at one time? I mean, there was never another song. No, what are people talking
0: this
1: about?
0: This is the same song we've used forever in this segment.
1: Yeah, this is just like that the Sinbad Genie movie. It never happened, man. It's no such thing.
0: And we all just love this song, 100%. 100%.
1: Absolutely.
0: All right, Pat Strader's here for Beer Friday. How you doing today, Pat?
2: I'm doing great, Dave. Happy Beer Friday.
0: You have anything to add to our conversation about V8?
2: Well, I thought I had wandered into the geriatric show there for just a moment.
1: I aged about 10 years just having that conversation.
2: Morning routines in V8.
0: For that, you know, that under 35 demo, I really kind of messed that up with a conversation about V8. Let's talk. You know, you sent me a note. Pat, you do a great job with this segment. There's no question about it. But you know what? This was kind of a tough week, right? Tough week to find news stories about what's going on with beer in West Virginia.
2: Just a little bit, and that's fine. You know, I think everybody's cycling in and out, and the last couple of weekends have been really, really busy for all of our breweries. And, you know, a lot of folks are just kind of taking their vacations and catching their breath, but we still got plenty of good stuff to talk about.
0: You got that right. You got that right. So let's start with what's going on with Weathered Ground. I really like this story.
2: Yeah, me too. This Weathered Ground, they've had this series. They call it the Bear of Fruit, and they have been doing this for, I mean, maybe since the very beginning. I mean, they've been doing this for a long time, and I absolutely love how they do this. They'll do these seasonal sours, and they'll use a variety of different fruits and combinations and things, and this one looks really fantastic. This is a strawberry lime. It is a sour, but you know, the way they describe it, it's like, and they do a fantastic job of not making it too overpowering on the fruit side or not making it too overpowering on the sour side. They're really, really fantastic at balancing, you know, the sweetness of the fruit and then the tartness of the souring of the beer. So the Strawberry Lime Bearer of Fruit series is in cans and on tap at Weathered Ground. Man, it sounds like a perfect summer beer. Hey.

0: I wanted to ask you, Weathered Ground has some stuff about this at their website. It just seems like now with the craft beer places in West Virginia, you're almost expected to be not only a place where great craft beer is manufactured, but kind of like a hub of the community. And you're almost expected to have like live music and food trucks. And, you know, some of these places that have been around for a while in West Virginia have set a pretty high bar for that. And I think any of these places, it's something that is now almost required.
1: I agree. And we've talked about this like a lot over the past couple of years about our breweries becoming, you know, hubs of the community, as right. you just said. And you're exactly right. You know, it's like the beer is one component of what they do. And they're bringing people together, whether it be, you know, Bible study at Glendenin Brewery or trivia night at Fox Hops or whatever the case may be. We see all these breweries. I mean, we've seen comedy nights. We've seen fly tying and all these different things, and the music and the food trucks. It's just a great communal kind of feel. And it's really awesome. If you go experience it, you know, you'll see the same people almost every yes. time that you go in there. And I absolutely love that.
0: Yeah. And you know what? I really didn't know that was, the way this story was going to develop when we started covering this, so many years ago, but it really is a tremendous trend.
1: Well, it is. But you know, when you think about, you know, back when every neighborhood essentially had their neighborhood brewery, you know, and so what goes around comes around, Dave, and we're back to that spot to where the breweries are established, they're making fantastic beer, and they have attracted their community to come in and spend time.
0: All right, let's talk a little bit about German beers, and we've got a brewery in West Virginia that's got six on tap right now, six German beers. Which one is it?
1: Yeah, well, so Apothecary Ale House in Morgantown. This is one of the best beer bars in the state, and we have a bunch of them. I mean, you know, we've got Summit Beer Station, we have the Pallet Bar, T&M Meats. We've got a lot of fantastic craft brew beer bars and also restaurants. But, this one is happening at Apothecary, and they have some very classic German beers on tap. The Einger, they've got those. They've got several different Kolsch. They have, it's what's called a Radler. We've talked about this before, but it's a very traditional, German style. It's like a wheat, but it has fruit in it. And more often than not, oddly enough, it's grapefruit. And that's what they have on tap. So if you're interested in those classic German styles, or if you've never tried them and you're interested in learning about them, head to Apothecary. They've got six on tap, and I think that you're going to find something that you'll like for sure.
0: Hey, Pat, take us behind the curtain a little bit on this. I mean, you may not know the answer, but how do these deals happen? I mean, how does a German style beer end up in a craft beer place in West Virginia? Are there representatives from the brewery that go out and try to find these products, or do representatives of the products come into West Virginia? How's the sausage made here?
1: I mean, it's just like anything else. It goes through a distributor, and you know, the distributors will work deals with those larger distributors, if you will. They'll be importers.
0: Okay.
1: That will bring those beers from Germany or Japan or wherever the case may be. They'll bring those in, and then those importers work with the distributors. You know, again, this three kind of tiered system that we have. It's a little bit archaic in my mind, but it's what it is. And, you know, so those importers will work with the distributors, and that's how they get it out into the communities like ours.
0: All right, we've got a couple of other stops we need to make, and let's go to Abolitionist, and let's talk about red wine barrel aged drinks.
1: Yeah, so this is, you know, we talk about Abolitionists all the time. They're always brewing crazy stuff, and they do a really, they've got a great sour program. The Funkorama is this one. And, you know, I think this is a series. I feel like they've used this name before, and it may be this beer, Dave, and I'm just spacing it. But this is a red wine barrel aged sour, okay? So what they've taken is a spent barrel that aged wine in it. They've taken this sour, and they refer to this as mixed culture. So they've used multiple strains of it's basically, it's not yeast, but they're infecting the beer. And when I say infecting, it's not in a bad way. That's what gives it that souring. And so they've used multiple cultures of that. They've dumped this into a red wine barrel, and this beer looks absolutely amazing. You know, the picture of it is just perfect. I would love to get my hands on this. So if you happen to be over in the Eastern Panhandle, you're interested about sours, you're interested about how barrel aging can impact the flavor of a beer, man, this is for you.
0: And so, you know, we were just talking about how the brewery becomes the hub of the community in a lot of respects. Abolitionist tonight, and they're located on West Washington in Charlestown. So tonight over in the Eastern Panhandle, they're having something that's starting up in a little over an hour called Hip After Six, where they got live music, vendors, artists, food trucks, festival, gems and glitter, all kinds of stuff. So there you go. They're involved in the community. One more stop. Let's see. Belgian Wheats, Baltic Porters. What's going on here, Pat?
1: Well, so I saw this, Bad Shepherd posted this, and I love, you know, how they play with their words, but Slice Leaving Daily. Okay. And in this particular one, they're like Belgian Wheats, the Saisons, Baltic Porters, German Box, Sours, whatever the case may be. And it's just kind of a friendly reminder to everybody, Dave, that almost all of our local breweries are going to offer you a flight. And what a flight is, it's small. It's not quite just like a sip, okay? I mean, it's a couple ounces of beer, but it allows you to try all of these different beers without having to commit to a full half pint or a pint, you know, depending upon if they do half pours or not. And it's just a fantastic way for those that are interested in learning about all the different types of beers, the variations of the styles of beers. Flights are a really great way, and I saw this post, and I thought, you know what? We haven't talked about flights in a while. It's a great way to remind people that these are options when you visit our breweries.
0: Hey, Pat, you didn't have any trouble finding local stories this week. You had a ton of local stories in this segment. Well done, sir.
1: I appreciate it, Dave. Thank you. I can talk and talk and talk about anything.
0: What's in your hand or what will be there soon, Pat?
1: You know what? I don't have anything right now. I'm in Parkersburg, and I'm going to head home this evening, so it'll be a couple hours. But, you know, when I get back to my house, I'm going to sit out on the porch and maybe play a little cooler roulette.
0: Attaboy. Hands of 10 to 2, man. Hey, thanks for coming on the show, and I'll talk to you next Friday at 4:33.
1: Thanks for having me, Dave, and happy Beer Friday.
0: Happy Beer Friday to you as well. Pat Strader. All right, we'll take a quick break, and when we come back, we'll open up the On This Date file. Stay tuned.
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0: All right, welcome back. 9 minutes till the hour. Brad Howe from Sportsline's coming up. It's been a while since we've talked to him. He'll be here in about 15 minutes to talk about the Mountaineers and more. Let's get into the On This Date file. We'll start with the birthdays, and as always, we'll begin with the sports birthdays. We got some good ones today. How about Bob Lilly of the Dallas Cowboys, 87 years old today. The mailman, Carl Malone, is 63 today. Barry Bonds, 62 years old today. Julie Crone, the only female to ever ride the winner in a Triple Crown race. She was on Colonial Affair that won the Belmont in 93. She is 63 years old today. Joe Oliver, former catcher with the Reds, played for the Nats too, 61 years old. Nick Nurse, oh man, he's got to be feeling pretty good today. Happy birthday. He's 59, and on the same day, the Sixers get LeBron James. Not bad. From entertainment, Jennifer Lopez, 57 years old today. Linda Carter is having a birthday today. More about her in a second. Oh, Chris Sarandon. So Chris Sarandon is from Beckley. He went to Beckley Woodrow Wilson High School. He went to WVU. He's been in a bunch of stuff. The Princess Bride, Child's Play. He was nominated for an Academy Award for his role in Dog Day Afternoon. But I think most people remember him as Jack Skelton's speaking voice in The Nightmare Before Christmas.
15: My Christmas is filled with laughter and joy and this. My Sandy Claus outfit. I want you to make it.
16: Jack, please listen to me. It's going to be a disaster.
15: How could it be? Just follow the pattern. This part's red. The trim is white.
16: It's a mistake, Jack.
15: Now don't be modest. Who else is clever enough to make my Sandy Claus outfit?
17: Next!
15: I have every confidence in you.
0: There you go. Chris Sarandon, 84 years old today. When I mentioned Linda Carter, Wonder Woman, she's 75 years old today. I think we have a little bit of a teaser for an upcoming episode of Wonder Woman.
18: Wonder Woman, great to travel with. Diana. Explosive. And he could become her man of tomorrow.
19: Isn't romance alive and well in the future?
20: Oh, sure.
18: If she and he live to see it, time's up. Don't miss the next Wonder Woman.
0: Wonder Woman, Linda Carter, 75 years old today. On this date, 1965, Casey Stengel resigns as the manager of the Mets Oh, let's check in with Casey Stengel interviewing Miss Rheingold, 1964 candidates.
17: Here's Mr. Casey Stengel to have conversation with two of the lovely Miss Rheingold candidates of 1964, Celeste Yarnell and Kay Hughes.
20: Celeste Yarnell, while you've been here in New York, have you been entertained royally?
21: Oh, I think so. It's been an exciting experience so far. I've seen some of the most beautiful nightclubs in the world, and I've met some very, very exciting people.
20: Well, that's very fine. I can't go to nightclubs anymore. My wife...

0: just got to check on me and the income tax.
1: Also from baseball, 1983. Today's the anniversary of the Pine Tar game between the Royals and the Yankees.
2: Here's Mr. Casey Stengel to have conversation with two of the lovely Miss Rheingold candidates of 1964, Celeste Yarnell and Kay Hughes.
0: Let's see, Yarnell, while you've been here in New York, have you been entertained royally?
3: They might be going to call George Brett out.
1: Ah, that's all right. Okay, so let's go ahead and take a... Okay, we do have George Brett in the Pine Tar game. Let's play it.
3: They might be going to call George Brett out.
4: Well, the Yankees win. He's out.
3: Yes, sir.
4: Brett is out. Look at this. Brett is out.
3: And he's demon mad.
4: He is out and having to be forcibly restrained from hitting plate umpire Tim McClellan.
1: There you go.
4: And the Yankees have won the ball game 4-3.
1: How about that? And our musical birthday to the break. Pam Tillis is 69. The five things to know at 5 o'clock in sports are next.
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1: 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LeBron James says he's going to play for the Sixers. From baseball, the Pirates entertain the Cubs, and the Reds will be at the Cards tonight. 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
14: From ABC News, I'm Brian Clark. The U.S. military says that it's fired on a merchant vessel that was trying to breach its blockade of ports in Iran. The U.S. government, meanwhile, considering ramping up military action.
15: After 2 weeks of relentless U.S. strikes on Iran, President Trump weighing whether to escalate the military assault.
16: We can even make it a heavier dose, and it's knocking out everything they have. Or there's a smarter strategy, and that's you make a deal.
15: Iran firing back, dismissing the president's remarks as bullying and saying it will not bow to force, pressure, or threats. The escalating rhetoric coming just days after the remains of four American soldiers killed in the war were returned to the U.S. Michelle Franzen, ABC News, New York.
14: President Trump spoke in Washington, D.C. last night at the rescheduled White House Correspondents' Dinner. That's after the first attempt in April was interrupted by an armed man trying to rush past security. The president said he liked some members of the media and disliked others.
16: But I respect most of them. I must say that you do a great job, amazing job, and it's an honor. As I said 3 months ago, the show must go on. We were back.
14: Health officials discussing peptides, the substances touted by some influencers on social media. And ABC medical contributor Dr. Alok Patel explains how an FDA panel took a step towards allowing them to be accessed without a prescription.
17: So essentially what the FDA panel is trying to do is basically put peptides on the 503A bulk compounding list. That does not mean FDA approved. That's an important distinguish for the public. What this means is that the raw ingredients can be legally made by compounding pharmacies, and then a physician may be able to prescribe from the compounding pharmacy.
14: Massive wildfires burning in France. Over 140,000 people have had to evacuate. The latest orders in some suburbs of Bordeaux. 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
1: Good Saturday morning. Chris Lawrence with you on 580 WCHS. AccuWeather today, look for periods of sunshine with a high getting up to 85 degrees. Public outcry continues for the removal of a state delegate.
19: The governor's office has received a letter signed by over 80 state delegates calling for a special session to be convened. The session would be held for Delegate Elliot Pritt to be removed from office. Pritt remains behind bars in a Kentucky jail. He's charged with having a 2-year sexual relationship with an underage girl in Fayette County. Pritt allegedly met the girl online and started the relationship when she was in the 8th grade. The requirement for a special session is 60 of the 100 delegates' signatures, and 82 have signed, including House Speaker Roger Hanshaw. For now, though, Pritt is on the general election ballot for November. Secretary of State Chris Warner says a felony conviction disqualifies a candidate. Those who are awaiting a trial remain eligible. I'm Jack Carlson, 580 WCHS.
20: St. Albans is saying no to the controversial Flock cameras. The AI-powered devices are becoming popular in cities large and small nationally, but they are also widely panned for their ability to get

0: together and store a large amount of information regarding people's habits, movements, and details about their appearance and other habits. That's more than St. Albans leaders are willing to accept. Vice Mayor Jared Page said that he would strongly discourage use of flock cameras in the city due to the threat of infringement they pose on the rights of St. Albans residents. A resolution to block use of those cameras was approved in committee this week and will go before the full city council at its next meeting. In central West Virginia, flood recovery continues, and it will for days. Buckhead and Mayor Robbie Skinner says a lot of homes in his city and throughout Upshur County have been heavily damaged or destroyed.
1: We are aware of about 1,000 or so structures, both commercial and residential, that have been impacted in some way by the floodwaters. That's a lot. I mean, Buckhannon itself here, we're a city of about 6,000. We've got a little over 3,000 households or so, about 3,000 households in our corporate limits.
0: Skinner said the outpouring of love and support from fellow West Virginians and those beyond our borders has been heartwarming. And along those same lines, we want to extend our gratitude to you from the WVRC Media family for your generosity. Our 580 WCHS flood drop in our parking lot on Friday produced multiple truckloads of cleaning and relief supplies for the flood victims. Drop-offs were nonstop throughout the day. In our parking lot, we raised more than $6,500 in cash. A portion of those supplies have already been delivered to the flood zone, and the rest will be taken on Monday. Reds got the win in the opener at St. Louis last night, 4-2. Game 2 tonight at Busch Stadium at 7:15 here on 580 WCHS, the voice of Charleston.

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1: All right, welcome back to the show. It's 5:06 in West Virginia. Time to start the third and final hour of our program today, Metro News Hotline. We got a lot of good stuff for you in this particular hour. Brad Howe is going to be joining us to talk about the Mountaineers and more. We'll play In or Out. That'll be at 5:25. 5:33, Aristotle Jones will drop by with Sounds Good West Virginia. But man, we can't get a Friday afternoon 5 o'clock hour beginning without the fanfare. Let's go ahead and get into the fanfare that ushers in the weekend here in West Virginia officially. We're going to check off this box because, man, it's been quite the week. I don't have to tell you. Here's the fanfare, the usher in the West Virginia weekend.

0: There you go. I hope people were watching on the camera where it looked like you just ran out of the room right when Sam came on.
1: What, well,
0: I was like, oh, what? Wait. Well,
1: I've had enough.
0: It's going to be me and Brad, I guess.
1: No, I've had enough. I've got to go. Yeah, I forgot about the old TV element of this, right? I forgot about that.
0: You're on the TV.
1: Yeah, I forgot I'm on the TV thing, too. My goodness.
0: The moving pictures?
1: Yeah, that's right. Hey, by the way, if you just joined us, hey, I'm glad you did. But don't forget, you can always check out our program as a podcast. 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All the other shows on the network, they're also available via the podcast. And for those of you who are watching us on YouTube or Facebook Live or the Metro News TV app, a video hello to you as well. All right, let's get Brad Howe in here. Brad Howe, it's been a while since we talked. How are you doing, man? How's your summer been going?
2: Hello, Dave. Doing great. Summer's been wonderful. It's amazing how fast it's gone, and started with the baseball team playing so late into June. So it's been rolling along, and here we are just a few days from football camp opening.
1: Yeah, I got to ask you, though. Let's start with the LeBron James thing, okay? Mm-hmm. So LeBron James, we knew that the Sixers were in the running, but if you looked at the prediction markets, the Sixers were the fourth expected choice for LeBron James to select, and he did that today, a two-year contract for $8 million, and it includes a player option. And so he and Mike Gansey, the former Mountaineer basketball player, are reunited. So Gansey's had quite the offseason for the Sixers.
2: That's an understatement, I think, Dave, right?
1: Yeah,
2: he
1: right.
2: has had quite the offseason. The two biggest acquisitions in the NBA with Jaylen Brown first. A lot of people think he stole him from the Celtics. And then you land LeBron here in what will be his swan song and final run to kind of complete that Philly team. So, yeah, Mike has hit the ground running. And really fun how, for those guys, I'm sure, LeBron and Mike, how that's come full circle. Former AAU teammates. Gansey, of course, was runner-up to LeBron for Basketball Player of the Year, Mr. Basketball in Ohio. And now they're reunited. United for the Sixers, and Nick Nurse has to be thrilled. What a collection of talent he's got there. Probably allows you to rest Joel Embiid a little bit to keep him fresh. You got VJ Edgecombe out of Baylor. We saw him play against West Virginia a couple years ago. He really had a spectacular rookie season. So, yeah, Mike is clearly the big winner of the offseason here as he assembles his Philadelphia team. And it's wild, Dave. You now look, you mentioned the odds there. If you go look at the NBA odds to win the world championship next year, three of the top five best odds all involve former Mountaineers. Deuce McBride and the reigning champions and the New York Knicks are up there. Joe Mazzulla and the Celtics are up there. And now Mike Gansey and the Sixers. So three of the top five favorites going into the NBA season are all former Mountaineers.
1: It's so crazy to think about Mike Gansey and LeBron James coming from the same era as players, right? You mentioned the AAU thing, and when Braun was the Ohio Player of the Year when he was a sophomore, Gansey finished second when he was a senior. You just see pictures of Gansey now. He doesn't look like he's ready to play ball, and LeBron is going to be, well, let's face it, one of the biggest things this weekend. You think the folks in the NBA office had the weekend off? No way. Now that they know LeBron's in Philadelphia, they're already putting together the TV schedules to make sure that we see the Sixers a ton. And think about this. There's a whole group of fans who were aware of LeBron when he was with the Lakers, but he was playing on the West Coast. Now that he's going to be in primetime in Philadelphia, they're going to be on TV all the time.
2: Yeah, there's no question. And he's listening. He's trying to make history again, trying to be the first player ever to win four championships in four different cities. And wouldn't that be awesome if you got 3 years in a row? If the Celtics could win it, then Deuce and the Knicks win it. And if Mike and the Sixers can come back and win it to make a three-peat for Mountaineers, that would be awesome. And listen, if you don't have to search too far in your memory banks to remember the night when we played basketball in Cleveland against Wake Forest in that famous NCAA tournament game, and LeBron was there and showed up, obviously friends with Chris Paul, and that continues, but he also came to watch his buddy Mike Gansey, who went off that night. So yeah, that's a fun full circle moment, and certainly rooting for those guys to have success next season.
1: So football wise you guys posted a new edition of Three Guys Before the Game yesterday. I haven't had a chance to watch it, but you sat down with Cam Cook, who's going to be king the Mountaineer running game. What did you guys find out about Cam Cook?
2: Yeah, I think you'll enjoy it, Dave, when you get a chance to dive into it. And I walked away from it mostly. I said a bunch of things, but the number one theme for me that came out of there, it was like talking to a pro athlete, was Cam Cook. This wasn't a guy that's coming in here going, oh, I hope I'm good. I hope this works. I hope the system fits. He was really on top of his stuff, and that included everything from analytics, all the technology they use for workouts and practices in terms of how fast you're running and your cut speed and all of the different things. Cam knew his, and he was on it and pays attention to that. He talked about training. He talked about Rich's leadership style. He talked about taking Amari Latimer under his wing and trying to be a leader to him or a mentor to the young running back. So it was really interesting to hear Cam. He was a polished veteran guy that is serious about this, and this is not just a college kid out here winging it. He is really dialed in, and I just walked out of there thinking, man, this felt like talking to a professional athlete.
1: So, you know, he's been in the Big 12 before, so even though he's coming up from Jacksonville State last year where he led the nation in rushing, I mean, I don't think it's really going to be that big of an adjustment when he lines up against teams in West Virginia's conference.
2: Yeah, I agree with you, Dave. It's a four-star recruit coming out, and he got into this and talked about it and said he didn't do enough research coming out of high school in terms of fit and offensive system. And he said he really did when he entered the portal for the first time, and that's why he landed at Jack State, and clearly that was the right move. That system fit him extremely well. So he feels moving into this system with Rich Rodriguez so similar, and there's a lot of things that are duplicated from Jacksonville State to here, even though Rich obviously wasn't the head coach for Cam last year. But having Rick Trick it here, having the two linemen and Bubba Grayson and Cam Griffin certainly made Cam feel comfortable. That was the other thing that really impressed me about him. He understood how valuable the offensive line is to his production and how valuable Rick Trickett is to the offensive line's production. So again, this is a very calculated guy that chose West Virginia for a multitude of reasons, not the least of which he understood what this offensive line should be this year.
1: I want to ask you also, you probably saw this in The Athletic a couple of days ago, they ranked all of the quarterbacks in college football and they put them in tiers. So I'm one all the way down to 138. So I mean, this is a story that is basically put together for clicks, but it's an interesting exercise. So you go down and you find Michael Hawkins, who's transferred in from Oklahoma to WVU. He's listed at number 72. And I just wanted to ask you this. Do you think that there are actually 71 more quarterbacks in the United States that are better than Hawkins? And the fact that they have Hawkins listed as the projected starter for WVU this year, inside the building at WVU, do they see it that way, that they see that Hawkins is going to be the projected starter and Fox will be the backup?
2: Well, there's a lot of things within this, so let's piece this apart and take the second part first. I think that makes some sense if you're looking outside looking in. I mean, Michael Hawkins is a prototypical Rich Rod quarterback. He can tuck it and run. He's got great legs. He's got great speed. He's got some shake. So I don't know that that's a surprise that you would project Hawkins as the starter necessarily. But Dave, if there was a way to bait the under on that, either that he's 72 or that he's under a tier 6 quarterback, meaning better than tier 6, I would load up on that right now if I could. And I guess I understand it from a national perspective. If I was writing for a national publication and I had to find ways to differentiate one of those, the biggest one is going to be experience and how much have you actually played. And Mike has just not played a lot. I understand that. But I think for those of us that are close to this and watch this and have seen him run up and down the field, I think you'd take the under on the 71 all day long. In fact, I'll go further, Dave. I'll just be surprised if Michael Hawkins doesn't work in this particular offense. Again, it's contingent upon that offensive line not only being better than it was last year, but being good. Then I think you add Cam Cook in that, and I think Michael Hawkins is a guy, when he plays, I'll be surprised if there's not success in this system.
1: I was really surprised by that number, and one of the reactions I had immediately was, if he's only the 72nd best quarterback in college football this year, West Virginia's going to have a hard time getting where they want to go. Right?
2: I don't disagree, but I don't put a lot of stock in that. All due respect to the writer from The Athletic, I'm not trying to bash them. I just think that's inaccurate. And Dave, listen, you've done a lot of national stuff too. I understand the challenge for those guys. They don't have the luxury of knowing what's going on at West Virginia, and they're right. Spending so much time and energy on the top four or five teams and then add Lane Kiffin and LSU in there because it generates the clicks. There's no way they're spending the time or the resources to get down in the weeds and get a good scouting report on Michael Hawkins. So again, not to bash, I just don't put a lot of stock in that, and I'll be stunned if he's the 71st best quarterback in college football.
1: And I talked to Kevin Kintner about this briefly yesterday, and we've got about 90 seconds. I just want to get your reaction to it. I just kind of feel like there is a real separation between what fans think West Virginia is going to do and what the national media is expecting from West Virginia this year. I think there's a big gap.
2: Completely. Yeah, I think it's a big gap. And listen, there's always a gap, right? Especially when you're a program that's been struggling the last couple of years. I get why that gap exists. It's in our nature as fans to be optimistic and find the good. I just, again, I'll kind of reiterate what I just said about The Athletic from a national perspective. I don't think a lot of them are spending time on a 4-win team from last year that regurgitated or returned over its entire roster again. So I understand why the national media is not on board. I just think they're inaccurate with that. I think West Virginia is a bowl team this year, and I think they're better than their 5.5 wins that are posted.
1: All right, we'll take a break, and we'll come back. We'll play in or out. By the way, ESPN is reporting this afternoon that Will Greer, who announced his retirement last week from the NFL as a player, is apparently going to be joining the Dallas Cowboys staff as an offensive assistant. I guess I shouldn't be surprised by that. He hung around in the league for quite a long time. So he's leaving the Cowboys as a player, but will be staying on as an offensive assistant with the staff. Let's take a break. We'll come back and play in or out in just a moment.
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1: 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Three categories: food or beverage, gut reaction. 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Coop, are you ready to go?
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1: All right. Ryan, what are your thoughts on this? Pringles, Buffalo Wild Wings, Parm garlic, medium buffalo, and Asian zing, in or out?
16: This is a bit of a non sequitur, but I can still see the spot where you hit that spider from before the show. Anyway, yeah, Pringles, they're like, it's like sharp cardboard. I'll be out.
1: Gonna be out. Brad, have we ever talked to Brad about Pringles before?
15: I can't remember the last time Brad was on the show.
1: We're gonna do it now. So Pringles and Buffalo Wild Wings, they're three new flavors: Parm garlic, medium buffalo, and Asian zing. In or out?
2: Jeez, you go away for a couple weeks and people forget me.
1: It's a tough crowd, man. Tough crowd.
2: No, we haven't talked about Pringles before because you would remember this. I don't even care what flavor you give me. I'm a Pringles mark. The only thing I don't like about them, it's impossible to not eat the entire can. I think they're like Oreos to me. Once the thing is open, we're motoring to the bottom there. So, yeah, weigh in on this for Pringles.
1: I tell you what, medium buffalo sounds like my jam. You know, I'm going to be in on this.
15: Is that like tepid buffalo? Is that one of your
1: that's my jam, I guess. All right, gut reaction is next. Okay, guys, how about this? A Japanese company has introduced a human-sized cooling unit designed to combat rising summer temperatures. It's roughly the size of a standard vending machine. It fits one person at a time and maintains an internal temp of 59 degrees. Cold air is directed at the head, neck, and shoulders, and back. It retails for just under $9,400. A human-sized cooling unit. In or out?
15: Gosh, this sounds like something somebody would, for some reason, buy and use it exactly once, or use it until the first time they had to clean it or something. Be like, oh my God, who wants to deal with this thing? Hey,
1: Ryan, a one-person human-sized cooling unit, in or out?
16: I was a bit confused at first, especially with that price point. Is this supposed to be like a public utility, or is it supposed to be for private use in someone's home?
1: It's, for example, if you're out doing like construction work, it would be on site.
15: Oh, like a porta potty, so, but to cool you down.
1: Pretty much.
15: Okay.
16: I guess a private company would have the cash to spend on something like that, but you know, there's also like water.
15: there's energy you need to power one of these
1: things.
15: There's
1: that.
16: Yeah.
1: Where's Brad? He's in the cooling unit. So you're in or out?
16: I'll be out for now.
1: Gonna be out. Brad, what are your thoughts on this? A human-sized cooling unit built for one person for $9,400, in or out?
2: I tell you what, guys, the college mascot market might like this, as they're always looking ways to cool down, or the Mountaineer could use one on the sideline during those September games. I think there's some use on this. Price may be a tad high still, but as that starts to drop, I think there's actually use for this. In.
1: Yeah, I'm kind of slightly in on this.
15: They need to turn it into like a lodge. They need to turn it into where you can do like eight or ten people at a time.
16: It's like a reverse sauna.
15: Exactly what it is, yeah.
1: All right, this one's about a celebrity, man. Don't overthink it. It's got to be LeBron today, the newest member of the Sixers. This is the biggest thing to hit Philadelphia since Moses Malone. LeBron James, in or out?
15: I'm still mostly in on LeBron. We'll see how it goes here.
1: Well, Ryan, a great question about Bronny in the 3 o'clock
15: hour.
1: Our texters really like that you were concerned. LeBron James, in or out?
16: You know, when in the year 40,000, when humanity is a shadow of its former self, spread out sporadically amongst the stars, amongst disgusting warring clans, incapable of future growth, Dave, LeBron James is still going to be playing basketball. I'll be out.
1: Going to be out. All right, Brad, LeBron James in or out?
2: Well, Dave, we talked about the Mike Gansey connection.
1: We did.
2: And then 14-year-old Brad tagged around with Nick Nurse for a week at basketball camp as he's from Iowa as well. And I mean, when I say attached to his hip, I mean, ate with him, shot afterwards, didn't leave his side for a week. So I'm a big Nick Nurse guy too. So from that angle, with Nurse and Gansey paired up in Philly, I'd love to see them have success. I think LeBron could help. So I'm with Coop. I'm mostly in anyway on LeBron, but I am in on LeBron James today.
1: You know what? Did you see today is Nick Nurse's birthday? So what a birthday he's had today. So you get LeBron James as a present. By the way, talking about Gansey, I just saw a note on SportsCenter. They were talking about the fact this is the first time any NBA team in the offseason has acquired two former NBA Finals MVPs.
15: Oh, that's pretty
1: impressive, right?
2: Good stat.
1: Hey, man, I'm a Cavs guy. Sorry it didn't work out for the Cavs, but I'm Team LeBron. I'm in. Brad, thanks for joining us with it today. I do appreciate it.
2: Thanks, guys.
1: And we'll take a break for news here at the bottom of the hour. And Aristotle Jones is next. This is Metro News, the voice of West Virginia.
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0: West Virginia Metro News. I'm Jeff Chink. It's now just a few days after the devastating flood in Upshur and Lewis counties. I'm here today, and you can see major cleanup is taking place, but there is so much damage in some of these communities. I was along Brushy Fork Road near Stone Cold Lake in Upshur County earlier today. Longtime resident Charlotte Smith says she's never seen anything like it. 5 inches of rain in less than 40 minutes back on Tuesday night.
1: So the water came up too fast. We couldn't do anything because I said, you know, it just came up so fast. We was trying to get out, but it like one step from the basement being in my home. But you've got 1, 2, 3, 4, 5, 6. You got 6 houses that had anywhere from 3 to 5 foot of water in them.
0: Robbie Skinner, the mayor of Buchanan, says about 1,000 structures in Upshur County impacted in one way or another. Some of those destroyed. Also, Weston, some major damage. I'm spending this afternoon in Weston. Very busy here. There's a lot of help that has shown up, but a lot of destruction in Weston. It will be several weeks, maybe months, before Weston and parts of Upshur County are back or normal. Reporting from Upshur County and in Weston and Lewis County, I'm Jeff Jenkins. 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For 40 years, the voice of West Virginia.
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5: We now know the names of those who died in Upshur County Tuesday night. State police confirmed 59-year-old Judy Young and 61-year-old James Harper were killed as they tried to escape the floodwaters. An investigation into their deaths is ongoing. A Buchanan woman says she had to carry her mother and aunt out of the family home to save them during the flooding. Monet Edwards says the water came quickly and there was little time to react. Read more at WV Metro News.
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0: Yeah, the classics. All right, Aristotle Jones, thank you for joining us today, first of all. How you doing?
1: I'm very happy to be here with you, Dave. I have to say, I used to have to join in to fill out the harmony there, but you guys nailed it.
0: Coop, you believe him? Or is that false praise?
2: Absolutely not. I've heard myself sing, thank you.
0: Hey, Aristotle, how'd you do on Tuesday? Did you make it through the rain?
1: In Morgantown, we were just north of where the horrible flooding happened. However, I do got to give a shout out to one of my bandmates, Bo McMillian. He lives down here in Weston, and his whole apartment got flooded out. And just to kind of put this out there, there are a couple organizations that help musicians in emergency situations like this. One is the Southern Appalachian Musicians Association, and what they do is allow folks to file a claim for lost work, because what people don't realize, if your guitar gets ruined or your keyboard gets ruined or some of your instruments, not only does it affect replacing the item, however, there's gigs that you're going to miss in the immediate aftermath. So if you see a musician that's looking like he's singing for his supper, he just might be, and especially if he's in the north central West Virginia area, and if they're still performing, go out and help those artists too.
0: You know what, I'm glad you brought that up. Coop, are we still collecting stuff for flood victims here at 1111?
2: Yep, still going for another 20 minutes or so. If you want to swing by here at 1111 Virginia Street in Charleston, you can drop off your supplies, drop off a check. You can also go online at WVMetroNews.com, click the link to the American Red Cross, make a monetary donation there, and Huntington Bank is matching those donations dollar for dollar right now, so it's a good time to make impact.
0: There you go, and that's been going on all day long, and literally, Coop, how many trucks have gone out of here? At least two, right?
2: We've had two vans and one of the full-size U-Hauls that was completely packed that we've sent so far.
0: That's fantastic. All right, Aristotle Jones, Sounds Good West Virginia. There's a couple of things I really like about this segment. You put the focus on musical talent in our state that needs attention, and you also tell us where to go in West Virginia to see live music. Let's start there. What's going on in Morgantown?
1: All right. This is a pop-up show. It wasn't on the schedule. This time last week, we couldn't have talked about it. However, there is an amazing pop-up show going on at Tipsy Tees, and that's off of the exit 7 on the Pierpont exit for up in Morgantown off of I-68. Tipsy Tees, throughout the week, is a great destination to catch touring regional country artists, as well as they have a great line dancing, several line dancing nights throughout the week where folks can learn and then, get their groove on doing line dancing. Plus great food, and they're normally a bar, so it's just a great place to hang out. However, tomorrow night, they're hosting a special album release party for Morgantown's own Charles Wesley Godwin. Now, this is where it gets really unique. This is a unique opportunity to hear his new album, Christian Name, but you can only get tickets at the door. But the tickets are only $10. He's doing a bar show, and it's only $10 to get in. But all the proceeds will go to charity for it. So he's giving back to his community. And if you're a big Charles Wesley Godwin fan, at this point, who isn't? Let's get, a Tipsy Tees, you'll have to line up. So get down there early, line up, and then perhaps you'll get in to see Charles Wesley Godwin for just $10.
0: Man, that's going to be packed. That's

0: is absolutely going to be packed tomorrow night. Coop also, we always have a real soft spot for him because he's the only person in the history of our show who's ever come into our studio and performed live and brought his music on vinyl. So,
1: Dave loves vinyl.
0: I likes my vinyl. All right, what's our good sound of the week?
1: A good sound of the week is Samuel James. He just dropped a new single called Supper Time, and you know you got to love anytime someone calls it supper instead of dinner.
0: Right.
1: Samuel James is an up and coming songwriter who playfully brands himself as a singer. Song rocker. He's originally from the Greenbrier Valley, but he raised in Lewisburg. But recently, he's relocated to Lexington, Kentucky, where he continues to perform solo and play bass with his with Appalachian band Low Gap. And he just released a solo single, so we got to play it. And it's called Supper Time. It's a must add to any playlist. So here's Samuel James in Supper Time.
0: Here we do. Let's have it.

0: right, there you go. Samuel James, supper time. You know, Aristotle Jones, even since this segment that we've been doing every Friday at 5:33 has started, man, I'm just constantly impressed by the production level of the music that you bring to the show every week. It gets tighter and tighter. It must be the technical element that you're able to use just gets better and better, right? Is that what's happening?
1: The name of the segment is Sounds Good, West Virginia. I'm not going to bring something that sounds bad.
0: Well, it's true.
1: Oh, man. No, but you're absolutely right. Not only as the technical advancements in how you can create music, expanded for a lot of artists, but also the artists themselves have grown, and you have seen them entering new markets and collaborating with better and better, producers. And so hopefully, we've given some encouragement to new artists to get started and to jump in with both feet, because West Virginia music scene's deep, and we got lots of good sounds we need to bring up to the surface.
0: All right. Well, to wrap this up, tell me about the Tomato Jam, the lineup, and I see your name on this lineup.
1: Yeah, well, keeping along in the same theme as dinner and supper time, the Tomato Jam in Shenandoah Junction, West Virginia, is coming up on August 15th. Of course, at Sister Moon Farms, it's a farm fundraiser. They created for lovers of music, arts, and tomatoes, which I am one. There's a picture of me as a kid at my grandparents' farm where I'm just eating a big old juicy tomato with all of the juice down my shirt. So I'm a lifelong lover of tomatoes, so I'm super excited to play. There's going to be yoga sessions. There's going to be workshops. It's all ages, so there's a children's play area. And tickets are on sale now at Sister Moon Farms WV on Facebook. And once again, that's the Tomato Jam, and that's coming up on August 15th. The lineup is the Woodshedders, the Flybirds, New Way Drive, Mr. May, and of course yours truly, Appalachian Soul Man Aristotle Jones with my amazing Appalachian Soul Band. Thought we'd take a listen to another one of the groups, though. Here is music from the Flybirds, and it's It Ain't Me. Thank you.

0: Coop, look at Aristotle Jones trying to get on my good side, bringing the Dylan to the yep, segment yep, today.
1: Look at that. It was like pulling the old Larry Gross trick on you.
0: Yeah, that was well done.
2: There you go.
0: Hey, that was well done. You know what, though? I'm looking at the lineup for the Tomato Jam, and I'm reading about it, and, you know, it's a farm fundraiser. I can't remember the last time I went to one of these things, and I thought, you know, I'm going to go to the concert, but I'm also interested in the yoga sessions. That seems kind of unusual, right?
2: You know, earlier this year when I performed at Del Fest, our set was going on simultaneously as a yoga jam. It was really interesting because we could watch them do all the stretching. And so I just believe people are practicing mindfulness, man. And what better place to practice mindfulness than at a tomato jam with a great band on stage?
0: There you go. That is in Shenandoah Junction, and that will be Saturday, August 15th. Are you out there performing anywhere this weekend?
2: Oh, man, I'm coming your way, Dave. You can catch me in Elk City right across the river from where you guys are now. I'll be at the Elk City Summer Get Down. It's free music for everybody. It's right on Bigley Avenue. So if you're in the Charleston area, the music starts at noon and goes all the way to 6 p.m. Analog Boy, Josh Pantry is going to be performing. Aristotle Jones, of course, that's me. And then the Soda Pop Gypsies will also be performing. Free show is presented by The Wind Down, and they're just trying to create some new music in Elk City. I think, is that on your side of town, Dave?
0: I tell you what, I love Elk City. More people need to go over there. There's a really great vibe over there in Elk City, and we've talked about some of the things that are happening over there. I'm glad you're going to be there.
2: Yeah, man. Well, maybe I'll see Dave Weekly in action. My set is at 2:30 p.m. So everybody, come out. Let's get down.
0: 2:30 p.m. tomorrow.
2: Tomorrow. That's tomorrow.
0: All right.
2: 2:30 p.m. tomorrow.
0: All right. Good deal. Hey, what's on your show that's going to be heard on many of these same stations tomorrow?
2: We're talking to the International Blues Competition runner-up, Melissa, Mama, the name of the band is Mama, and she's from down in Princeton County, and it's going to be a great conversation about blues and soul and Appalachia, so catch me talking to Melissa McKinney.
0: All right, so tune in on many of these stations on the network here in Charleston on our flagship 580 WCHS. Aristotle's program runs right after West Virginia Outdoors with Chris Lawrence at 8 a.m. Aristotle, thanks,
2: man. You know what they call that now, Dave? They call that the best morning lineup in the biz.
0: I'm not going to argue with that. Thanks, man. Talk to you next week.
2: See you next week.
0: All right, Aristotle Jones, Sounds Good West Virginia. We'll take a break. We'll come back with more in just a moment. Stay tuned.
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8: All right, welcome back. Good segment with Aristotle Jones today. Sounds good, West Virginia. We do that every Friday at 5:33, where we talk about music talent in West Virginia that needs more attention and the places where you can go in West Virginia to hear live music. I ran a poll earlier today. The Reds are in St. Louis tonight to begin a weekend set. And so you've got two of the rising stars in the National League on in separate dugouts tonight. J.J. Weatherholt and Sal Stewart. So both of these guys are really kind of emerged as the leading candidates for the National League Rookie of the Year Award. So I thought I'd roll a poll out there today. Who should be the National League Rookie of the Year? J.J. Weatherholt of the Cardinals, who played for WVU, or Sal Stewart of the Reds? And, you know, not surprisingly, when you take a look at the people who follow me and who decided to vote on this particular poll, Weatherholt is winning in a landslide. He's got almost 77% of the vote. But when you take a look at the stats between these two guys, it is pretty interesting. Now, Weatherholt has a big edge on Stewart when it comes to win above replacement. Weatherholt's at 4.1, but Stewart is at 1.2. But when you take a look at some of the other categories, Stewart's got more home runs. Stewart's got more RBIs. Stewart's got more stolen bases, which is really interesting. The on-base percentage, you give that to Weatherholt. The slugging percentage, that, as you might imagine, goes to Stewart in a landslide. OPS, Stewart's about 50 points higher. Just pretty interesting. Just a pretty interesting showcase for both of these guys. We're probably going to battle right down to the wire when it comes to the National League Rookie of the Year Award. Baseball this afternoon, the only afternoon game going on is featuring the Brewers, who lead the NL Central right now. And the Rockies are helping the other teams that are chasing the Brew Crew in the division. The Rockies lead in Milwaukee over the Brewers 4-2. That game is in the bottom of the sixth inning. A Rockies win would cut the Brewers lead over the second place Cubs to 6.5 games, at least for the moment. The Pirates will be hosting the Cubs all weekend long. Frankly, this six-game homestand for Pittsburgh, considering where they are, they're one game out of the wild card.

0: right now. This is probably the most important homestand the Pirates have had, I don't know, maybe in a decade. So we'll see what happens. And the Dirty Birds continue their series tonight against Gastonia here in Charleston. The Ghost Peppers scored two runs in the top of the ninth and beat the Dirty Birds last night here in Charleston 9-8. Let's take a break and we'll come back. We'll wrap it up for the day and the week.
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11: Oh, what a week that was the week.
0: Yep, that was the week it was, folks. And that's going to do it for us today. We thank you so much for listening. Stay tuned for the news at the top of the hour. Sportsline is on the other side. My name is Dave Weekly. I will talk to you on Monday, beginning at 3:06, right here on Metro News, the voice of West Virginia.
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12: ABC News. I'm Brian Clark. Prices are going up in all areas. Government figures show that grocery prices have jumped by 33% since 2019. Meanwhile, the nationwide average for a gallon of gas sits at $4.22, according to AAA. That's a bummer for Missouri drivers.
13: It's just crazy. It's like they go up and then they go down and then they just shoot right back up to even more.
12: These fluctuations coinciding with the status of the U.S. war in Iran. And Matt Smith, the lead oil analyst at Kepler, says,
14: this is hugely problematic. And we just looking at the tanker traffic going through the Strait of Hormuz, it's dropped to a trickle just because the Iranians still control the strait there and could continue to do so for months here.
12: President Trump said he's considering larger, more widespread strikes on Iran, but that he's not yet made a final decision.
15: Look, we're talking to them right now. I think they're getting more and more serious as the days go by, for maybe the obvious reason, but we are talking to them right now.
12: The president last night spoke at the White House Correspondents Association dinner. That dinner was rescheduled after April's event was ended prematurely when an armed man tried to rush through a security checkpoint. The president said by returning to the dinner,
15: to show that in America, we do not yield to political violence. We can't do that. Can't do it.
12: Eight people were found dead inside of a home that caught fire Friday morning in Michigan, but the Ottawa County Sheriff's Captain Jake Sparks said there might have been another cause of death.
16: Some of the victims that we're calling victims inside the residence at this point did have gunshot wounds to their bodies.
12: This happened in Grand Haven Township, west of Grand Rapids, and authorities believe they were all members of one family. About 175,000 people between Spain and France are under evacuation orders because of several large wildfires burning. You're listening to ABC News.
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0: Good Saturday morning. Chris Lawrence with you in the Jarrett Construction Studios of 580 WCHS. AccuWeather for today. Going to be sunny with a high in the mid-80s for today. Strong sentiment in the House of Delegates that Fayette County Delegate Elliot Pritt must go. Pritt, who is also a teacher at Oak Hill High School, was arrested and charged this week with cultivating and maintaining a sexual relationship with a student that began when she was in middle school and continued when she got into high school. The young victim is now 15. Pritt is in a Kentucky jail this morning facing arraignment in federal court Monday. House Speaker Roger Hanshaw on Friday hand-delivered a letter to Governor Morrissey formally requesting a special session for Monday. The letter had the signatures of more than 80 members of the House. Hanshaw's letter asked that the extraordinary session be narrowly focused on a single agenda item of acting on a resolution to expel Pritt from the House. No word on the governor's from the governor's office on the request. Meanwhile, a former band instructor in Cabell County Schools faces 2 to 10 years in prison after he pleaded guilty this week to third-degree sexual assault. 39-year-old Chad Fink admitted to the encounters with a student while working in the school system. The plea agreement comes after Fink's trial resulted in a mistrial earlier this year. He had faced more than 30 counts of sexual abuse and assault. A man wanted for a fatal shooting in Cabell County is back in West Virginia to face the charges. Kendall Crutcher was returned to Huntington from Detroit this week to face arraignment in the July shooting death of Jackie Harper. Shooting occurred July 7th at the victim's home on Huntington's 9th Avenue. Crutcher is facing charges of first and second degree murder. A second suspect, Javon Carpenter, is already in custody and facing charges of conspiracy to commit murder.
18: In other news, the 130th Airlift Wing of the West Virginia Air Guard has announced a major milestone. It's been 5 years since the unit upgraded its aircraft fleet to C-130 J-30 Hercules aircraft, but they only started using them in operational capacity in January of 2024. This week, the unit surpassed 10,000 flying hours in those machines. Buckhannon Mayor Robbie Skinner says despite all the problems Buckhannon's had to deal with in the aftermath of Tuesday's storms, tap water isn't one of them.
21: We are so fortunate. Our city water plant and both and city sanitation department plants both are in great shape. 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Our customers never once lost water.
18: And for the most, power is starting to return as they shovel mud out of their homes and drag soaked furniture and other belongings to the curb to be hauled away. AccuWeather today, periods of sun with a high of 85, partly cloudy tonight and fog, low 67, then periods of clouds and sun with a thunderstorm tomorrow, high 86. I'm Chris Lawrence.
10: On Metro News, the voice of West Virginia, this is West Virginia Outdoors.
22: And then it was just like somebody opened the curtain. He turned his head, and the sun hit that big split G2. Oh, man, it was like seeing a unicorn. You know, you just this deer that you've hunted so many years.
23: Just as luck would have it, when I came up, the two regular colored gobblers, they had some brush in front of them, and that white gobbler, he was in the wide open, man, and I said, you got to be kidding me.
24: Get ready. There you go. Nice shot.
10: West Virginia Outdoors is proudly presented by the Hatfield-McCoy Trails, with over 600 miles of ATV trails located in the rich mountains of southern West Virginia, and by Greer Industries. 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Now, here's West Virginia's voice of the outdoors, Chris Lawrence.
18: Welcome in, everybody. Hunting, fishing, talk on the radio. Glad to have you along wherever you might be in West Virginia this morning. And we are live in the Greer Lime Company studio, West Virginia's source for high-quality, quick lime, hydrated lime, and chemical-grade limestone. Our producer this morning is Ryan Nicholson, working on the other side of the glass. Glad to have him along with us. By the way, I have to give you kudos. I heard you talking to Weekly this week, and you used the term anthropomorphizing of animals. And I thought, now that's a guy that produces and listens to this show regularly. So kudos on the use of that unusual word. If you don't know what that means, it means taking animals and trying to assign them some sort of human quality. So that's kind of what you're doing in that point. And Weekly was violating that particular thing, and Ryan called him out on it, which I thought was good. So duly noted, Ryan. Nice work in the field. Speaking of work in the field, we're going to focus today's show on this week's flood in central West Virginia. Significant flooding on Tuesday night in both Upshur and Lewis counties, and the recovery there is still underway. Many thanks to all of our listeners of Metro News and our WVRC media family, the parent company of Metro News. For Friday here in Charleston, we had our we had a collection of flood relief supplies, and man, it was nonstop in the parking lot. I think we ended up delivering a couple of truckloads to Weston and Buckhannon, and then we've got two or three more that will be delivered on Monday from the final collection yesterday. What a generous gesture by everyone who listens to our radio stations. And for those of you who aren't in the Charleston area, I think the schedule is Monday. They'll be doing this at our stations in Martinsburg and Morgantown, and Tuesday in Clarksburg, if I'm not mistaken. But we have the information about that in a banner ad at wvmetronews.com, where you can bring that material, and Titan Roofing is involved heavily. They are delivering the materials. So you can learn more there and make donations straight from there if you wish. I think our effort in Charleston yesterday garnered about $6,500 in cash donations. And the cool thing about that is the folks at Huntington Bank agreed to match that figure. So it basically became $13,000 in cash to be used to help those who are trying to recover this morning. The mayor of Buckhannon on Metro News Midday yesterday said that over 1,000 homes in his county are impacted in some way by this devastating flood. So we're going to focus on that because it's something that needs to be talked about. I do realize that at this time that, you know, people's dwellings and recovery is the most important thing. But for the purposes of this show, we will focus a little bit on the damages done in places like Stone Cold Lake and the wildlife management area. There was quite a bit of damage done in that area. The DNR, once everything settles down, is going to have a big task of getting in there. And the wildlife managers at Stone Cold are going to have a lot of work to do just to get that back in order. Sean Butler with Longspur Tracking actually lives in Buckhannon, and he's been out helping his neighbors, but also documenting a lot of that that damage that was done at Stone Cold. So we'll have him on a little bit later in the program to talk about what he has observed, both riding around the county and also flying his drone that he uses as part of his tracking business, just to get a bird's eye view of some of the things that that you can just tell a lot more from the air when you get it up there. So we'll talk to Sean. But on the initial night of the flood, on Tuesday night, the Natural Resources Police, the ones that had been assigned to that area, were busy. And when they finally, when it finally became clear that that was the area of the state where the worst of it was going to be, the rest of the Natural Resources Committee, police's Swiftwater Rescue Team was committed to that area. And they were working nonstop, rescuing people, getting them out of harm's way. Now, it was everything from water has cut us off from getting out of our house, we're a little nervous, to if we don't get to this person, they're going to die. I mean, the quote unquote rescues ranged from the most dire to the least. But still, 85 people's lives were impacted by these guys. And I thought it was worthwhile to talk a little bit about the effort that they made. So the commander of the Swiftwater Rescue Team for the DNR is Sergeant Dennis Fiesel. And we're going to have him on in a moment just to talk about the work they did and share some of the stories that those NRPOs were involved in, because, man, that's saving a life. There's nothing better than that. And I thought that that needed to be spotlighted and recognized, particularly on this show. So that is the layout of the show today. A note, next weekend, I'm not going to be around. I'll be on vacation, so I'm going to hit you with a best of next weekend. I haven't decided which show will be the best of, but I'll figure one out, and we'll, or as Hoppy always said, previously enjoyed. That's the way Hoppy liked to say it, previously enjoyed. So we'll have a show next weekend for you that you've probably heard before, and if not, you can enjoy it a second time. All right, let's take a break, and we'll get Sergeant Fiesel on the phone, and we'll get today's program started right after this. It's summer and time to get your motor running and find your adventure on over 1,000 miles of Hatfield-McCoy off-road trails. 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
18: 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Welcome back to West Virginia Outdoors. Chris Lawrence with you. We're in the Greer Lime Company studio this morning. West Virginia's source for high-quality quick lime, hydrated lime, and chemical-grade limestone. I want to bring into the show this morning the head of the DNR's Natural Resources Police Swiftwater Rescue Team, Sergeant Dennis Fiesel. Sarge, how are you this morning?
25: I'm doing well. How are you, Chris?
18: I am doing well. We got to quit meeting like this.
25: We do. Next time, let's talk or let's go float fishing trip down the New River or something. I hate being the guy you talk to every time something bad happens.
18: That sounds like a plan. But I do want to bring you in after this sort of thing because of the success that your guys have had, and frankly, they deserve recognition for really laying it all on the line there Tuesday night. That was just about as bad as it possibly could be, and they hung in there for 12 or 15 hours just plucking people out of harm's way.
25: That's right, Chris, and they're still hard at work. I was talking to some of the rescuers yesterday, and they're still clearing vehicles out of the waterways, and I think that operation's kind of wrapping up in Lewis County now, and they're moving to Upshur, so they're still hard at work at this moment.
18: You take me back to Tuesday evening. Obviously, the governor had issued a state of preparedness alert for the entire state. The weatherman couldn't seem to decide where it was going to hit. All they could say was it's a coming, and you really didn't know where to deploy your people, you know, at first, because it was hard to tell where they would be needed most, right?
25: Yeah, you're right. And even when things start getting bad, you don't want to deploy all your officers to one area because Lewis County may be getting hit. And if I deploy everybody right there, next thing you know, Mercer County is underwater. So you kind of have to leave some people in reserve at the moment. But as the night started to progress, we started to see, hey, really, Lewis and Upshur are needing help. So we started pushing resources there as fast as we could.
18: The thing that was really wild about this was you were sending people there, but they couldn't get there because within minutes, the whole place was pretty much flooded off. Quarter H was underwater. Parts of the interstate were underwater. There was no good way in. From what I understood, at one point to get to Buchanan, you had to go like in the back way through Webster Springs and come in through there.
25: Yeah, that's when we really depend on our local officers. Austin Frenette and Ethan Carter, they were able to guide us in because they were familiar with the roadways. And so this road's closed. We get on. We communicate with each other. We say, okay, suggest this route. So we're eventually able to get in to where we need to get.
18: Hmm. How many guys did you send there? How many are in this Swiftwater team that you have?
25: So we have 16, what we call our Swiftwater Rescue Team, but they're also Swiftwater Rescue Instructors. So we teach all of our officers at the technician level Swiftwater Rescue annually. So really, we have our whole department Swiftwater Rescue. Now, we have some guys that's got some better gear and some higher level training. But we have over 100 officers spread out all over all 55 counties that are Swiftwater Rescue certified.
18: Well, it makes total sense because about 50% of your work is on the water. So if anybody's going to need to save a drowning victim, it's one of your guys.
25: Yeah, it's to keep them safe and to keep other people.

0: people safe. Yep. So it's something we started doing a couple years ago, and man, it's really bearing fruit.
1: Before the boats got there with the higher trained guys, you were telling me that that your local officers there, particularly Fernette, they were just having to strip down to their skivvies and do it the old fashioned way.
0: Well, I wouldn't say strip down to their skivvies.
1: Yeah, I didn't mean that.
0: We have some dry suits, but yeah, until the boats get there, a lot of it is wading, swimming through the water, rescuing people, and carrying them out on their backs sometimes, because the person can't, they're either elderly or they're injured, and it's just going in there and just blue collar work of wading through the mud and the muck and chest high water, swimming to them and, grabbing people and just pulling them out on their back. And a lot of times we'll also do what's called a tethered swimmer, where our rescuer is tethered off to a rope. If they can get to the individual, we can have someone from the bank just pull them in as they grab a hold of the victim.
1: Talk about, I know that there are several incredible stories that came out of this. One of them in particular was the fellow with one leg. Tell that story and any others that you might have about what they did that night.
0: Yep, that was Austin again. We've already mentioned him. He's a local officer there, and he is also one of my Swiftwater Rescue guys. They had an individual who was in a flooded house, one leg, so he's kind of stuck there. And if our officers hadn't went and got them and risked their lives to get them, I mean, I don't know what would have happened. So our rescuers, our rescues, they could be kind of mundane, kind of safe, and then they could be really dangerous, but we do everything we can to protect and preserve the lives of the citizens of West Virginia.
1: I think the final count from that night was 85 people that you all got out of harm's way in one way or another. That's incredible.
0: Yes, sir. Well, it's all due to training and preparation. That's, we've been spending a couple years getting ready for this moment, and we really used it in Southern West Virginia last February and Wheeling last year. And then this year, sadly, floods are coming more common, so we have to stay ready.
1: And by having you on and talking about the work that your guys did, I by no means mean to slight the local fire departments that have their own teams. They were involved in this as well, and they did quite a bit of work as well that night. I should point that out.
0: Absolutely. That's a great point, Chris. The local Swiftwater Rescue teams, we work hand in hand with them. And they were out there doing the exact same things that we were doing, and they deserve a lot of credit.
1: Any other stories that came out of this that you wanted to share that you've heard the guys talk about now that you've had a few days to communicate?
0: No, equally as important as the rescues is the recovery. And we still have guys delivering water to people that are cut off. Very important aspect of the recovery too is clearing the waterways. You and I discussed before, if you have a lot of debris in the waterways, and another big water event hits, you're just going to have more flooding. So we're still going around hooking, or in conjunction with wrecker companies, and we're going out in the water and hooking up the vehicles and pulling them out. It just, for me to pick out one story would be hard. Just our guys just going in, carrying people out, doing what they need to do, and getting the job done.
1: Every time that there's a flood, there's always somebody that decides to risk it and drive in there, and suddenly their car is floating and their engine's gone, and now they're stuck and in a dangerous situation. How many of those situations did you have?
0: I couldn't tell you how many, but I could tell you that is something we prepare for. We go to training for that. It's actually in North Carolina, where we submerge vehicles in current and practice rescuing people out of vehicles. And the main reason for that is over half of our fatalities in floods is from people driving in through water. And that's a situation that's 100% preventable. Just don't do it. And we don't have to tie up resources coming to rescue, and you don't have to put your own life at risk.
1: When I looked at some of the aerial footage of the damage this week, particularly, for instance, that Walmart in Weston there, I mean, there were cars everywhere, and every single one of those has to be checked because there's the potential somebody could have been in it, and that's the work that you were talking about you guys are doing now.
0: Yep, and we have people that are reported missing, but there's some people that maybe nobody ever reports missing. So you have to check every vehicle to make sure that it's clear, to make sure that there's nobody in it. Because sometimes when a flood just hits, you don't really know how many people you have missing. And that's where we also have a drone team and a dive team, and that's where they come in handy. You mentioned seeing the overall view. We have a drone team, and our drone, we work hand in hand with our drone operators, and they give our Swiftwater Rescue guys a good picture of what they're going into before they ever go into it, and that's so valuable. That's a good technology and resource that really helps all first responders.
1: How did this response differ from the one you mentioned last February down on the Tug Fork and in that area, and versus the one in Wheeling last year? They all seem to have unique circumstances surrounding them.
0: They do. Our state, is the terrain is different, the communities are different, so every situation is a little different. A lot of the stuff in February, I was in Mercer County when it flooded, and this is February of last year, not this year. And in that case, we knew pretty much that there was going to be flooding that night. We were ready. We already had a state of preparedness in. Our guys were already out with the boats ready to go. So we were really ready to rescue people at that moment. Then when you talk about the incident in Wheeling, we kind of had no idea that was going to happen. But luckily, because all of our guys get Swiftwater Rescue training, we have coverage and guys right there in the county at the first moment that things happen. They can start executing simple rescues just at the spur of the moment.
1: Hmm. I know that it seemed odd to me that you all didn't have a unit like this. You say you've only been around a couple of years, but man, the value that you all have had since you've been created is incredible.
0: Well, we've had Swiftwater Rescue teams in the past, but because we're so spread out, it was hard to deploy. And a couple years ago, we kind of rethought the way we were doing things. And all of our officers need this training. Because if flood even never happens, they're always working around the waterways. There's always fishermen and creek beds and everything else that may need help. So when we decided to give all of our officers this training, it was to, one, to keep our officers safe, and two, to keep the public safe. And I think we just need to keep doubling down and doing even more, because it's really paid off.
1: Hmm. We mentioned the fact that you search that each vehicle that is submerged, but I remember this particularly from 2016, one of the most difficult things, and this was because we had people unaccounted for. Everybody has been at this point, I think. But you were having to search those big debris piles as well, and that's got to be really difficult work.
0: That is really difficult work. That's where we depend on a lot of other agencies, the National Guard, DOH, coming in and bringing in heavy equipment where they can, excavators, start breaking up these big debris piles. Because, one, those are things that are really dangerous. You've got all those logs and trees, and you definitely don't want to fall in underneath them. So when we start having those big debris piles, especially when you have something missing, we'll use canines to see if it hits on anything, and then bring in some other agencies to help start clearing those piles.
1: I know that you're just a piece of this overall response from the state, but have you all been able to reach every home to check on people to make sure that they're okay and that there is nobody else missing or they're not in a dire situation? Because I know that I think sheriffs from all over the state were involved, and the sheriff's deputies and the National Guard, obviously, but it takes a lot to get to every single home up every single holler, particularly when the road's washed out.
0: It sure does, yep. And we're still going around doing welfare checks, utilizing UTVs, ATVs, and our four-wheel drive vehicles. I could fairly confidently say that I don't think we have anybody missing, but at this moment, there's still people without power, there's still people can't get out, so they still need food and water and supplies brought to them. So that's part of the effort that we're working on at the moment.
1: I know that the governor had declared a state of emergency. Does that change the hours that you guys work? Are you, what is it now? Is it 12 on, 12 off, or is it you're just there until you can't work anymore? What's the rule?
0: Well, that first night it was there until they went out. I think I wrote down what time I first got the text. It was at 6:37 when Austin Furnett texted me and let me know that Lewis County was having some trouble, and I would say he was still working up into the morning the next morning before we were able to start getting in other officers and getting relaying. But you're right, we do have to set up a work rest cycle for our own officer safety. because you can only go so far, especially in those conditions.
1: Yeah, I can't imagine. I mean, I've sat here on the radio for 12 or 14 hours, and that's exhausting enough. I can't imagine pulling people out of harm's way doing real work for that level of time.
0: I could tell you this from experience. You don't notice it until it really hits you, and you're like, okay, gone for 14 hours. Like, I'm fine. And then I realize, oh, it just hits you all at once. I was, okay, I think I'm about done.
1: Well, I think you're like me, too, that the older you get, the quicker you realize it.
0: You might be right about that, Chris, for sure.
1: Yeah. All right. Well, Sergeant, tip of the hat to your guys and to all of the first responders who were out there Tuesday night making sure that everybody got out of harm's way. Great job, and that's why we really depend on you fellas and why I had you on today to just spotlight a little bit of the work you did that night in a difficult time.
0: That's how I appreciate the time that you let me talk, and let's go fishing next time. Let's not talk like this.
1: We'll try to do that. Appreciate it, Sarge.
0: All right, thank you, Chris.
1: There is Sergeant Dennis Feasel of the Natural Resources Police. We got to take a break. When we come back, Sean Butler lives in Buchanan and has been doing a lot of surveying work and just going around and checking on people himself. And we'll talk to him about what he is finding there in Upshur County right after this.
2: Since 1914, Greer Limestone and Asphalt have been laying the groundwork for America's roads, buildings, and bridges. 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Greer's Morgantown and Clarksburg asphalt plants produce top-tier paving mixes for driveways to major highways, crafted to meet federal standards. At Greer Limestone and Greer Asphalt, we've been improving lives for more than a century.
3: In West Virginia, wildlife is for everyone, and the West Virginia DNR works to keep it that way. Every year, West Virginia's Division of Natural Resources manages thousands of acres of public land and water, ensuring the future of our great natural resources in the Mountain State. Our state is a haven for all species of wildlife, game and non-game, and draws thousands each year to enjoy our rich outdoor heritage. When you buy a hunting or fishing license or take a stroll in our forest to view wildlife, you're enjoying what the DNR has made possible. The West Virginia DNR, working to ensure wildlife is for everyone.
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1: Welcome Welcome back to West Virginia Outdoors. We're live this morning in the Greer Lime Company studio, West Virginia's source for high-quality, quick lime, hydrated lime, and chemical-grade limestone. We're talking this morning about the impact of Tuesday's floods, particularly in Lewis and Upshur County. And from Buchanan, with Longspur Tracking, is Sean Butler, a longtime friend of the show who has been busy this week. Sean, how you doing, man?
10: Pretty good. How are you doing, Chris?
1: I am well. First of all, did your home incur any water damage, or are you a victim of this as well, or were you fortunate to escape it?

0: Talk a little bit about what you were doing there.
1: Well, the week started out, the first evening, about the only place we could get to was to go over the mountain, which is Buchanan Mountain, and drop down into the Buchanan Run, Hackers Creek area, Lewis County, because I needed to get down there and check on one of my elderly uncles. And when we dropped off Buchanan Mountain, I was telling Chrissy and JC that I just have never seen water destruction up that high on the mountain before. Even in 1985, it wasn't like this. So we got down there and finally figured out my uncle was good, that everybody was safe. So we came back up here to Buchanan and had to wait for water to recede before we could venture out the next morning. And we decided to go over to my old home grounds around the Stone Coal area and just try to get in there. We had been contacted to, they possibly needed some drone help down in there, so we just decided to drop in there and see if we could give some help. And it was a pretty adventure getting down in there, pretty good adventure.
0: Well, it looked like, from some of the pictures that you shared, I noticed there was one bridge, it looked like it was gone. Did a bridge get wiped out over in there?
1: Yes, you had where Stone Coal Creek empties into Stone Coal Lake. There's two huge, like 12-foot tall culverts built into the ground. I mean, the state years ago put them in with concrete, and it just wiped these culverts out. Now, mind you, they're like 40-foot long, 12-foot high, and it just absolutely scoured them out of the ground. Golly. So now there's a 20-foot deep trench right there that's separating Upshur from Lewis County in that area. So, yes, that's why we had to do some circling back through some backcountry and just to get down in to the Linger Run, Bull Run area of Stone Coal.
0: I saw a picture too, and I shared this morning on Facebook and Twitter. It was a picture. Is that Stone Coal Lake that is literally looks like you could walk across the debris on it?
1: Yes, it is. That's Stone Coal Lake. That's the Bull Run arm that's coming out of Lewis and Upshur. And then the Stone Coal Creek arm, which I didn't video, was just stacked with litter the same way from flood debris. So,
0: I'm not familiar with Stone Coal. Do they have a dam where they can release that through, or is that going to have to be at some point scoured off the top? How do they get rid of that?
1: I don't know how they're going to get rid of that. I've never really seen it fill up like that. Stone Coal's a small reservoir. It's owned by Mon Power. Mm-hmm. And managed by West Virginia DNR. So I don't know how they're going to clean that up. That's going to take quite the effort.
0: Yeah. And you know, we're sitting here talking about cleaning up the lake so we can go fishing when there are people that have no house. So I don't want to be disrespectful in that regard. This is certainly a secondary thought. But for the purpose of this show, this is what we talk about.
1: Right.
0: But how do you – there will be no fishing there for a while, it doesn't look to me like. It's certainly not in that particular set of water.
1: No, not in that area, and I'm not for sure how every hollow on the lake looks like. I don't know how much sediment was washed in. I mean, it's going to completely change the dynamic of all the coves. It will be interesting to see what happened. I've never seen that much water come down through there before.
0: Yeah, and that one picture, if you check it out on either Sean's page or on my social media, that one picture sort of tells the tale. You literally could, it looks like you could walk across the water on the debris. It's from one shore to the other. Just amazing. We're talking to Sean Butler with Longspur Tracking this morning. We got to take a break. We'll be back in a moment to continue the conversation right after this. If you've never had the experience of a fall king salmon or a brown trout run, then I have your next big fishing adventure. Chris Lawrence here, and you should take a trip to Orleans County, New York, located between Niagara Falls and Rochester.
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0: Welcome back to West Virginia Outdoors. Chris Lawrence with you. We're talking this morning about the impact of the flooding of this week in Lewis and Upshur counties. Sean Butler with Long Spur Tracking is with us. Sean, when you put the drone in the air, what was it? That seemed to give a whole different perspective to what you were dealing with and really brought home just how impactful this flood was.
6: Yes, you know, as a kid and in 1985, you know, I looked out the front window and what I saw is what I saw. You know, and then you got to go see the aftermath afterwards, helping everybody clean up. But now with the drone, you know, you're getting the same bird's eye view that some of the government agencies are getting when they're doing flyovers and stuff. And you can actually see the expanse of the water, just how far it goes. And, you know, we got a lot of comments on social media about, you know, people just didn't realize that. Just from a couple counties over, how impactful this was because they didn't get rain. My aunt in Braxton County said she didn't get a drop of rain, and heard up here that we were just getting hammered. But that drone does really change the perspective, and it's an amazing tool.
0: I know that there wasn't a whole lot said about this, but the National Weather Service did check over at Stonewall Jackson Lake. On the possibility that a tornado touched down. Brian Hughes, our Metro News meteorologist, tells me that turned out to not have been a tornado, but straight-line winds. But still, if it was powerful enough for NWS to send people, it was pretty bad. And I just saw a post on social media that somebody was canceling their tournament this weekend at Stonewall Jackson just because of the level of debris over there.

0: Yes. Yeah, because the country, the way Stone Cold Lake and Stonewall Jackson sit, they're just separated by one mountain. And this storm really just parked over the Buchanan Mountain area and just dumped. I mean, we got 4.7 inches in about 35 to 40 minutes. And Buchanan itself had received 3 inches earlier in the day. Buchanan was flooding, and we're just a mile outside of Buchanan, but Buchanan was flooding in the morning before we even got to 4.7 inches of rain on Turkey Run, which is just north of Buchanan, by about a mile, air mile. So this rain just set, dumped on this one mountain range, and water came to Buchanan, it went to Stone Cold, and it went to Stonewall Jackson. And it's just amazing how it affected this small area, but absolutely destroyed a lot of it.
1: The other thing that I think is interesting, too, is unlike, you know, I covered a flood in Boone County here the other day, this last mm-hmm. month, and when floods hit down there, it's a matter of just the runoff comes off the mountain, and it, you know, doubles the capacity of the rain.
0: Yes. But
1: Buchanan and Weston, even though Buchanan's on a higher plane, they are on sort of a plane. It's a lot flatter, and you don't have that kind of runoff with the velocity that they get it in the coal fields. But I think that was the reason that the water took forever to recede. I mean, even the day after, it was still standing there.
0: Yeah, so that's what happens here in Buchanan for sure. You know, areas Little Sand Run, which was a devastated area, empty into the Buchanan, Jawbone Creek, which runs through Buchanan, Turkey Run, all these big tributaries flooded on the day of the rain, and it all rushed down into the Buchanan and backed the Buchanan River up. We crested the next morning, and then downtown Buchanan's flooded with the river crest. So, you know, it was a twofold event here in Upshur County. Weston and Lewis County, they dealt with the flash flood. It came up, it went down, and they were getting into cleanup the next morning. Here in Buchanan, it took a good 48 hours from the rain before people could really start getting into places and start cleaning up.
1: We talked about Stone Cold and the Stone Cold WMA over there. I noticed that there was quite a bit of damage to some of the infrastructure over there that the DNR is going to have to get in there and clean up as well.
0: Yeah, we couldn't even see any of the boat docks, or launches, I should say. They were well underwater. So there's going to be a lot of debris as the lake draws down on those. That arm where you saw all the debris is a popular area for people to launch kayaks. So that's going to be a while before people can use that section. The Upshur Lewis County end where we were at, with the culverts washed out, I don't know how long they're going to keep that road closed. We were talking to some of the DOH guys, and they were saying maybe they could set metal or steel plates, but it was 40 foot wide. I don't think there's any steel plates in the world that's gonna span that.
1: None that we could afford.
0: no, that's for sure. So I don't know. I mean, the Lewis County end of the lake, there is a nice boat launch over there, and I'm sure it was well underwater. We haven't made it over that far yet.
1: So that just access to that whole area is going to be problematic probably for, well, months to come, I would think.
0: Yes. Yes, because, and, you know, on the, we call it the Buchanan end. It's Stone Cold Road that comes off of Brushy Fork Road, if people are familiar with the area. There was one business in the, we call it the Stone, growing up, it was the Stone Cold Canyon because that's what it was. All the nice level farmland just all of a sudden drops off into Stone Cold Creek. Not very tall mountains. It's only 300-400 feet tall, but it's all straight up and down. And that Stone Cold Canyon was absolutely obliterated. And unfortunately, that's where the two fatalities occurred.
1: Mm-hmm.
0: There were campgrounds in there. People were living, workers living in campers. And from what I could see, I mean, it was just totally destroyed from one end to the other.
1: I figure, I saw a picture, I think the National Guard put out a picture, and it was a big pile of debris that had several campers wadded up in it, just almost like somebody wadded up a piece of paper and threw it in there. It was incredible.
0: Yes. And, yeah, Stone Cold Creek's a swift little creek, a mountain creek, when it's low. So when it filled that canyon up, and it's not that wide. The Stone Cold Canyon's not 75 to 80 yards wide in places until you start getting down to the lake, towards the lake, where it widens out to maybe 150 yards wide before it empties into the lake. So, you're just dealing with a canyon. It's like a out west flash flood that you see. It's just a very unique area of West Virginia, and man, it took a hit.
1: We were talking this morning to Sean Butler with Long Spur Tracking. Sean, hang on. We're going to take our final break. We'll be back to wrap up the conversation in a moment right after this.
2: In 1914, the same year the first commercial flight soared and the Panama Canal opened, Greer Industries was born. Herbert and Agnes Greer began in Morgantown, West Virginia, striking the first pick into the limestone formation that would become the backbone of one of the state's great industrial legacies. From the roads we drive on, the buildings we build, and the communities we serve, Greer Industries has been delivering quality for decades. At Greer Industries, we've been improving lives for more than a century.
3: In West Virginia, wildlife is for everyone, and the West Virginia DNR works to keep it that way. Every year, West Virginia's Division of Natural Resources manages thousands of acres of public land and water, ensuring the future of our great natural resources in the Mountain State. Our state is a haven for all species of wildlife, game and non-game, and draws thousands each year to enjoy our rich outdoor heritage. When you buy a hunting or fishing license or take a stroll in our forest to view wildlife, you're enjoying what the DNR has made possible. The West Virginia DNR, working to ensure wildlife is for everyone.
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1: A few minutes left to go on the program this morning. Chris Lawrence with you. We're live this morning in the Greer Lime Company studio, West Virginia's source for high-quality quick lime, hydrated lime, and chemical-grade limestone. I'm out of town next weekend, so we'll have a best-of show or a previously enjoyed program. So I hope you'll still tune in, because it's better the second time around. That's what I always like to say. Sean Butler with Longspur Tracking is with us today. Did you get an opportunity to go anywhere other than over to Stone Coal, or have you been out into any other areas that people would be thinking about if they know that area well?
0: Well, we were on the Little Sand Run drainage in Buchanan. We ran over the fly the drone, helped one couple look for some dogs that were missing. And once again, you know, it's just one of those small drainages that's probably 2 miles long and just absolutely hammered. I mean, the water force coming down that small drainage had moved vehicles 2 miles and lodged them up against sides of trees on the side of the hill. It's just unbelievable how a small meandering creek can become a raging river in just a few minutes.
1: The night that this happened, I know the guys in the newsroom, I was in bed because I had to get up the next morning, but they were telling me they were listening to Broadcastify with all the scanner traffic, and there was some mm-hmm. talk about situations down around, well, they called it the game farm, obviously the wildlife center. Was there any impact that far down south of Buchanan there, or was that just a point of reference? Was it anything down in that area that got impacted?
0: That may have been just a point of reference, because we haven't heard of anything out that way.
1: That's what I thought, yeah.
0: Yeah, like I said, it's just a small area that was just hit so hard, this Buchanan Mountain area, which is, it was just unbelievable. My aunt had come to Buchanan to shop at Walmart with her son, and as they went home, they lived down towards Weston. They were trapped overnight on Quarter H at the bottom of Buchanan Mountain, and it was just a river. I mean, the Quarter H is still intact, but like all the gravel berms are gone. I'm sure there's some unstable areas in the pavement and stuff, but that Quarter H just become a river running off of Buchanan Mountain
1: and that wasn't
0: into Stone Cold Creek.
1: And that wasn't the only place. I mean, there were several places that Quarter H was covered up with water that following morning.
0: Yes. Yeah. It was incredible, that Lewis County area. The Walmart at the Weston X had 4 feet of water in it. I mean, and when you go through there, you look at that and you're like, where did 4 feet of water come from?
1: That was down in this country? Well, when I saw that video of the Walmart, somebody in Walmart wading water down aisle number 4, that's when I knew that this was not just a minor deal. That convinced me immediately. If it's flooding the major discount store, then everything's flooded, and I was correct. So
0: yes. Yeah. I mean, you know, a lot of these newer stores were built after 1985. They had to go through FEMA planning, get elevation certificates, and were not supposed to flood. So I guess that Mother Nature kind of showed us, you know.
1: Nobody consulted the good Lord with that plan, I suppose.
0: Exactly. Exactly.
1: All right. Well, Sean, I know people appreciate the work that you did to come and help them out in a time of need. You all hang in there, and more help is on the way for everybody up in that part of the state.
0: Yeah, and I just want to shout out real quick. You know, we were in the right place, right time to haul some water and help people with drones. But you know, you got the DOH out there, the National Guard, all of our police officers and our natural resource police officers. They're the real heroes in this.
1: Gotta leave it right there, man. Good talking to you. We'll talk down the road.
0: Hey, you're welcome. We'll see you, Chris.
1: All right, Sean Butler there. Gotta go, everybody. Have a great week here in the West Virginia outdoors.
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11: From ABC News. I'm Brian Clark. There were no U.S. strikes against Iran last night, but ABC's Matt Rivers in Washington says more could be on the way.
12: After 2 weeks of daily strikes against Iran, President Trump meeting with top advisors at the White House to discuss his options, including whether to significantly escalate U.S. military action, according to sources familiar with the matter.
13: We can even make it a heavier dose, and it's knocking out everything they have. Well, there's a smarter strategy, and that's you make a deal.
12: The president threatening to take Iran apart, quote, piece by piece, unless they come to a deal.
11: And the war continues to impact oil prices. That's pushing gas prices higher across the country. This Missouri driver said,
14: I just have a fit. I can't believe. I remember when gas prices were way down, but they went up so much.
11: President Trump was on stage at the rescheduled White House Correspondents' Dinner last night, joking about his rocky relationship with the press. ABC's Stephen Portnoy has the latest from Washington.
15: You can be very difficult. You can be very, very difficult people.
16: Trump was seen congratulating the journalists who were honored by the association for work he blasted when it was published and even filed a lawsuit over in a case a judge dismissed.
15: This has not been an easy evening, all these awards. Do I have a say?
16: The president ended his speech donning a Trump 2028 cap.
11: Dinner was rescheduled from April. That night was when an armed man tried to rush through a security barrier. Democrats in Maine will choose a new candidate today, and ABC's Christian Cordero says all signs point to logger Troy Jackson being their nominee for Senate.
17: He's a fifth-generation logger from Maine who also served as the president of the Maine Senate and is considered a progressive Democrat. He previously supported Graham Plattner as the Democratic Senate nominee, even rallied with him shortly before last month's primary.
11: The winner will take on Susan Collins in November. You're listening to
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1: Good Saturday morning. Chris Lawrence with you on 580 WCHS. AccuWeather today, look for periods of sunshine with a high getting up to 85 degrees. Public outcry continues for the removal of a state delegate.
23: The governor's office has received a letter signed by over 80 state delegates calling for a special session to be convened. The session would be held for Delegate Elliot Pritt to be removed from office. Pritt remains behind bars in a Kentucky jail. He's charged with having a 2-year sexual relationship with an underage girl in Fayette County. Pritt allegedly met the girl online and started the relationship when she was in the 8th grade. The requirement for a special session is 60 of the 100 delegates' signatures, and 82 have signed, including House Speaker Roger Hanshaw. For now, though, Pritt is on the general election ballot for November. Secretary of State Chris Warner says a felony conviction disqualifies a candidate. Those who are awaiting a trial remain eligible. I'm Jack Carlson, 580 WCHS.
1: St. Albans is saying no to the controversial flock cameras. The AI-powered devices are becoming popular in cities large and small nationally, but they are also widely panned for their ability to gather and store a large amount of information regarding people's habits, movements, and details about their appearance and other habits. That's more than St. Albans leaders are willing to accept. Vice Mayor Jared Page said that he would strongly discourage use of flock cameras in the city, due to the threat of infringement they pose on the rights of St. Albans residents. A resolution to block use of those cameras was approved in committee this week and will go before the full city council at its next meeting. In central West Virginia, flood recovery continues, and it will for days. Buckhannon Mayor Robbie Skinner says a lot of homes in his city and throughout Upshur County have been heavily damaged or destroyed.
4: We are aware of about 1,000 or so structures, both commercial and residential, that have been impacted in some way by the floodwaters. That's a lot. I mean, Buckhannon itself here, we're a city of about 6,000. We've got a little over 3,000 households or so, about 3,000 households in our corporate limits.
1: Skinner said the outpouring of love and support from fellow West Virginians and those beyond our borders has been heartwarming. And along those same lines, we want to extend our gratitude to you from the WVRC Media family for your generosity. Our 580 WCHS flood drop in our parking lot on Friday produced multiple truckloads of cleaning and relief supplies for the flood victims. Drop-offs were nonstop throughout the day. In our parking lot, we raised more than $6,500 in cash. A portion of those supplies have already been delivered to the flood zone, and the rest will be taken on Monday. Reds got the win in the opener at St. Louis last night, 4-2. Game 2 tonight at Busch Stadium at 7:15 here on 580 WCHS, the voice of Charleston.
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6: Welcome to Sounds Good to Me. I'm your host, Aristotle Jones, coming at you with a full heart, open mind, and ears ready to hear some good music. And I'm ready to showcase all the great music of Central Appalachia and West Virginia, so get ready to hear something good. I'm on the phone today with a wonderful singer, songwriter, creative person, and just catalyst of ball of energy. Melissa McKinney is with me. She has a myriad of inspirations and influences that have touched her and allowed her to inspire others. But, you know, I'll let her tell you all about that coming up. How you doing today, Melissa?
18: I'm doing great. Thank you.
6: Good. So for our listeners who don't know much about you or just discovering your music and your art, why don't you tell them a little bit about yourself and how you got started in music?
18: Yeah, well, I'm from Southern West Virginia, originally from Princeton, and I grew up singing in church and singing in my school choir. And then I left when I graduated high school, went to college, and ended up in Charlotte, North Carolina for quite some time.
6: Where did you go to college at?
18: Well, I was at Concord University, and I also went to Radford University.
6: Oh, okay. So you had a little bit in West Virginia, a little bit across the border in Virginia then.
18: Yep.
6: All right. Yeah, hey, nothing wrong with that. Well, that Southern West Virginia, you know, Princeton, Mercer County, you know, you guys are right on the edge. So you kind of live your life, you know, right straddling the border. That's, you know, it's very beautiful and interesting place in West Virginia. So you found yourself down in North Carolina going to, you know, kind of getting started. You know, how are you being received there with your creativity and your art?
18: Well, when I was in Charlotte, gosh, that was so long ago, but there was a really great music scene, and I really, that's where my love for the blues really kind of took root, was in Charlotte. But then I actually ended up back in West Virginia for about 15 years. I opened Stages Music School and spent that time raising my daughter and, you know, what my sister says, raising a generation of young musicians who went on to do so many great things. We had a lot of performance opportunities for young musicians that gave them an opportunity to grow at like these sped up rates. We have so many incredible kids that grew up at Stages Music School and that are out in the world just, you know, making a living, making music and making the world a better place. But anyhow, after my daughter graduated from college, I ended up moving to Asheville, and I feel like I've kind of started my life all over here.
6: So what was one of the biggest surprises for you when you made it down to the Asheville area?
18: Well, it just, you know, it's got really just grabbed into this giant hug for the music community here. I, you know, in West Virginia, my focus was on teaching and youth, and I didn't do a whole lot with my own music. So when I got to Asheville, you know, being able to restart my journey with my own music, you know, has been really, really special. This music community here is very connected no matter what style you're in. So, you know, the bluegrass guys are going out and listening to the jazz music, and the, you know, the jazz lovers are supporting the hip hop artists. And it's just a really special. It people really respect one another, and there's a place for everybody here. And I love that. I love that about this community.
6: How have your West Virginia roots translated to living in Asheville, North Carolina?
18: You know, when I think about West Virginia and I think about my roots, Nat Reese was a huge influence on me when I was a young child. I was probably 11 or 12 the first time that I sang with Nat. And I think he was like one of the first people who told me that I had a great voice and that I could do this professionally. And it took a long time for me to believe him, about 40 years to be exact.
6: Just for our listeners who haven't heard of Nat Reese before, do you mind going into a little bit of background on this amazing man who was a huge impact, who had a huge impact on your life?
18: Yeah, he is the blues man. And I believe I think he was actually born in Virginia, but mm-hmm. then he moved to West Virginia and grew up in the coal fields in West Virginia and played music. And he was an incredible musician, an incredible human, an incredible storyteller. And he just had a real influence on me. And that's where my love of the blues began.
6: How old were you when you were working with Nat?
18: Well, whenever I was 11 or 12, I did a show with him, and that was kind of when I first got to know him. And then, you know, when I moved back to West Virginia after my daughter was born, I reconnected with Nat, and he taught me some guitar, and I had an opportunity to do some really cool shows with him. I did one at Floyd Fest, one at Blue Ridge Music Center, it was called.
6: Mm-hmm.
18: Culture Fest, several shows that just were such a huge piece of me. You know, still back in a time where I didn't really, you know, I viewed myself more as a teacher than as a professional musician. And but Nat always would tell people, one day the world is going to hear your voice. You guys better pay attention to this woman. And, you know, I never believed him. And he passed, I guess maybe, I'm not really sure, 6 or 7 years ago. It's been a while. There's a beautiful mural of him in Princeton, if you've never seen it.
6: So if you go to Princeton, where's that mural located?
18: It is on right off of Mercer Street, one of the little side streets there.
6: I just, you know, was doing some grooving out to some music that you put out with your band, Mama in the Ruckus, with Melissa McKinney. Is that your band, or is that a band that you're performing with, or...?
18: Yep, that's my band.
6: Okay. I love it because I had a ruckus band. But I tell you what, your sound is not a cacophony. It is a well-produced throwback sound. You obviously have a lot of blues and soul roots in there. And I mean, not to just be too cliche, but you really have like a Janis Joplin when she was performing with Big Brother in the Holding Company kind of inspirational sound. I mean, you're doing your own thing within that, but it's a really, really fantastic listen. So what are your favorite songs off of the album that you really enjoyed playing?
18: Well, you know, really all of them. Broke Down is a song that I wrote when I was still traveling back and forth from West Virginia to Asheville, and so it means a lot to me. I've been through some pretty tough stuff happened to me, and I wrote that song at a time where I tell people when I explain, I said I feel like I was barely breathing during that time, and that song's really

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1: Let's Take Five. 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
1: 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It's time to hit the downbeat. Let's groove. Sounds Good to Me with Aristotle Jones.
0: Melissa McKinney is with me. I love the energy that's going on in Princeton. With the Mercer Grassroots District, and of course you have Sage's Music School located there. Your sister Lori has the music venues and the Riff Raff Arts Collective, and there's coffee shops, and honestly, I describe Princeton, West Virginia as this little town from a Hallmark movie. If you just happen to stumble into the Grassroots District, you may just fall in love, I'll be honest with you. So being from that area, and you said that you saw yourself more as a teacher. Was that like your calling? Is that, that's what you thought your calling was going to be, was just simply to be a facilitator or an educator of the artistic endeavors for other people and not yourself? Or, you know, kind of why did you consider yourself only a teacher? I guess it's a good question.
9: Well, first, that is definitely not what I aspired to. In fact, I thought I would never be a teacher, but everybody kept telling me, you know, when I was young, I wanted to be a singer, and everybody said I had to have something to fall back on. And so I went to college for music education

0: and really still didn't want to be a teacher. But, you know, I found myself as a single parent, and I kind of had to get a real job. And so I started teaching music at a charter school in Charlotte when my daughter was very young. And I loved it. I loved it so much. And it's, you know, definitely what I was born to do. It just took me a while to figure it out.
1: What's been a highlight for you, you know, as a teacher, as an artistic educator and a music teacher?
0: Oh, my gosh, so many. You know, my daughter grew up in the school. You know, we literally lived in the school for most of her life. And, you know, watching her grow as a musician and as a teacher, and then also many of my other students grew up to be music educators as well, many of them. And it's beautiful to watch. Like, I gave my entire life to that school. I just lived it every single moment of my life. I didn't do normal people things like watch TV at night or vacation without a purpose. Like, it was all, you know, this school, and it was just so beautiful to see all of the things take root and bloom like they did. Watching my now adult students quite literally taking over, you know, their destinies. It's just been super special. And then coming to Asheville and starting all over has also taught me a lot. I could go on and on about that for years and hours.
1: Well, it's good that you're in touch with your passion, and that you found a new passion, and that you, not only through teaching, were you teaching others and giving them the opportunity to learn, you were learning about yourself. And then, and teaching yourself how to blossom into this multifaceted, multi-talented performer, teacher, organizer, visionary, all of those things kind of wrap up into the sum total of who you are. And I think that's great, because it can be a bit confusing for a young mind to hear, have something to fall back on. So I find it unique that you started Stages Music School with the idea of giving youngsters an opportunity to kind of skip that, to not have something to fall back on, saying you can be yourself. So what was your inspiration behind starting Stages Music School?
0: Well, as a young singer and musician, I only had one way of learning. I had to learn the traditional method. I had to play classical music. I had to sing classical music. I had to go to college and study classical music. And it wasn't my passion. I didn't love it. In fact, I very much disliked it. Fortunately, my parents made me continue because they knew that you know, that music was my passion. But I did not learn until I was in my mid-20s that you could play chords and accompany yourself. I thought I had to learn the sheet music in order to play music with myself, and I did not have that door open for me until I was in my mid-20s, and I was so angry that somebody had not taught me that when I was younger. So I set out to educate, you know, students the way they wanted to be educated, and oftentimes a kid would just want to learn how to play, you know, the songs that they play in church, or they wanted to learn to strum their guitar around a campfire, or, you know, play Hannah Montana or whatever.
1: Yeah.
0: And we gave kids that opportunity. And then a lot of them eventually turned to the traditional methods of learning. Some kids wanted to learn from the book and learn to read and learn about theory. But we gave kids the option to follow their passion and their own learning style, with the idea that everyone deserves to have music in their life, and that you don't have to be classically trained or a professional to be a musician. Like, the minute you decide you want to play music, you're a musician. And I love that piece of it. I really just like the hoity-toity attitude of, if you don't play classical and read music and do this my way, then you're not respected. And I really was fighting against that. Even choir, I grew up, I love choir, and there's so many incredible benefits to choir, but also there are so many benefits to singing blues and rock and pop and whatever makes your heart feel like you're truly able to be yourself. And so that's really where my passion came with Stages, to give people a place to be able to be true to themselves.
1: It sounds like you created a portal for young minds to enter into the creative state, and then they could either continue on learning, you know, just for fun, or if they were really into it, they'd have the opportunity to maybe explore their own creativity. I was checking out some other songs that you had on the album. Wrong Road. Did you write that one?
0: Yeah, I wrote all of those.
1: Like, so what's kind of the meaning behind Wrong Road?
0: Well, I don't know. I feel like I've taken the wrong path quite often, specifically when, you know, making choices in relationships.
1: I've been there.
0: Oh my goodness, I've traveled down the wrong path way too many times, and I think, you know, singing that song
1: would you say there's actually a wrong road? Because our journey, like, we would like to decide what we want to have happen, but you really don't know what the wrong road is, and it's like a puzzle or a maze you're going to draw, and then you just hit the wall, and then you got to double back. So don't beat yourself up too much about taking the wrong road. That just helped you to write these awesome songs, right? Perhaps it was the right road because it led you to write this song.

0: stick around and you'll hear something good.
1: We'll be back with more music that takes you home. Sounds Good to Me with Aristotle Jones.
0: If you are a performer, songwriter, or producer from West Virginia or Central Appalachia, I want to play your music. 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
2: West Virginia Metro News, I'm Chris Lawrence. Frightening stories about the speed of the water on Tuesday. Mania Edwards lives in Buchanan.
3: The rain started coming, and we were getting phone calls and saying about how the water was just pouring in and our road was getting flooded. Within 10 minutes, it went from being at our stairs and you could walk through it to it being up to your knees and then to your hip. And then it was in our house.
2: A similar story from Buchanan resident Amy Whitehair.
4: It all came in within 5-10 minutes. Like, it just all ran in.
2: The region got 4 inches of rain in 37 minutes and overall got more than 7 inches of rain, creating massive and damaging flood water. DOH crews from all over the state have been temporarily assigned to Lewis and Upshur County. They're reopening roads, making repairs, and removing debris. But the agency had its own problems when the Buchanan Equipment Yard flooded and more than 100 pieces of heavy equipment of the agency were lost. From the Metro News Anchor Desk, I'm Chris Lawrence.
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1: West Virginia music on West Virginia Radio. It just makes sense. We're back. Sounds Good to Me with Aristotle Jones.
0: I'm on the phone today with a wonderful singer, songwriter, creative person, and just catalyst of ball of energy. Melissa McKinney is with me. Sometimes we compare amateurs against the greatest in the business. And I'm just like, why in the world would, what else do you do that in? You say, okay, right, you're going to sing today. Oh, well, wait a second. You're not Pavarotti. So you might as well just give up right now, kid. And so I love what you're doing because, or what you've done with Stages Music School, because like you say, it does allow, you know, a fresh mind to fail, to try and to fail and to pick themselves back up and to discover who they are based on the chances that they took, not so much how much they could retain. And that to me is super inspiring, especially as I see some of the artists that are now recording artists and performers that are going around the music scene. I think you mentioned that you worked with Samuel James, who is a fantastic singer-songwriter that I've helped on the stage a lot, and Grace Campbell, who has a brand new album about to come out and will be performing all around the state. You know, what's that feeling for you whenever you see some of those young artists kind of like doing their own thing now and actually getting some recognition for it?
8: Oh, it's just so exciting because, you know, I watched them grow up and, you know, I knew when they were young that they were stars. Like, I knew Grace. Oh, my gosh. I can see her little self. I think she was 7 or 8 years old when she started at Stages. And it's just been so beautiful to watch her grow into herself. And I just adore her. And then Sam, my daughter and Sam grew up together at Culture Fest. And then they got to grow up together touring, playing music for youth and spreading a mental wellness positive empowerment message through music. And oh my gosh, Sam, he was always just such a dynamic performer and just connected so well to people through music. And I love him like a son. He is just so special. And oh yeah, I mean, it just gives me such joy. A lot of times people say you must be proud and you did so much for them, but oh my gosh, you know, I really just gave them a platform and they did all the work themselves. And it's joy that I feel when I see their success, you know, not so much pride, because they gave me just as much as I gave them, you know?
0: Yeah.
8: And yeah. And I mean, we could talk right now for 2 hours about all of the kids who came out of Stages Music School. I'm not kidding. I mean, there are people doing, and they're just going to keep doing, they're going to take over the world. And one day there's going to be a MTV behind the scenes with all the kids who came out of Southern West Virginia.
0: Oh, I love it. Behind the music, Stages Music School. Yeah, I'm ready for it. You know, I think what's really cool about the things that I'm hearing you say as well, I mean, just in addition to the fact that there are actual, you know, you can measure by seeing the artists out there performing now, you can measure the success of your program, but it's also the recognition. And how does a parent, how does an adult

0: Now they're on stage where it makes sense. You know, to me, that's an inspirational moment. You know, and so what was a moment for you when you had that moment coming up as a young artist?
1: Oh, gosh. I was a mess. But I love to sing so much. And, you know, always having that thing to go back to, for me, you know, I think is what kept me from getting in too much trouble.
0: That's right. I'm sure it's cool. I'm sure it's cool having Stages Music School for a lot of those youngsters to go to outside of, it's extracurricular, so outside of their school or their homeschooling, a place where they could go and socialize with other young creatives is such a huge benefit to their mind and their development.
1: Yeah, and also having a place where they can go where, you know, we always tried to really encourage acceptance and grace and, you know, a place where kids could come and be who they are without being judged. And that can be real daggone hard to find in Southern West Virginia, especially in Princeton. And I think we did a pretty good job of, you know, having kids coexist in a space that was different than maybe what they experienced at church or at home or even at school. Having a place to get to know each other. And, you know, especially for kids from the LGBT community, it's a really hard place to live for kids who are queer. And it's such a hard thing for people to talk about in Southern West Virginia. And I feel like my heart, you know, for kids who are misunderstood, you know, really played a part in how I want to treat Stages. And I got a lot of pushback on it, and I still do. And it's a piece of why I'm no longer there. But I just, you know, our kids need love and acceptance no matter who they are, no matter how they worship, no matter what color their skin is, no matter their gender. They need a place where they can feel safe and where they can meet other kids who are not like them, so they can see that, you know, we should all be loving each other no matter what.
0: I agree. Diversity of thought goes a long way to seeing the world as bigger than just your small town. You know, I'm all about letting your light shine. You know what I mean? That's kind of my thing, is like, you have this power inside of you. You have this vision on the front of your skull when you close your eyes. I mean, when you're writing Shine On, what meaning did that have for you?
1: Yeah, my band was kind of, you know, poking at me, saying, Melissa, you write all these songs with your kids that are inspiring and uplifting, but all the songs that you write for our band are sad and about pain. And
0: I got a whole catalog of sad songs that I might release at some point.
1: I love sad songs, but I also like inspiring ones. And so this one was, you know, was written because I do, that's kind of how I live my life and how I encourage my students to live their lives is, you know, shining your light, because there's, you know, a lot of darkness in the world, and the only way that we can, you know, see and that other people can see is if we, you know, shine a light for people. So that's kind of what that one was about.

0: stick around and you'll hear something good.
1: The music that tells the story of modern Appalachia sounds good to me with Aristotle Jones.
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1: 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It just makes sense. We're back. Sounds good to me with Aristotle Jones.
0: Our feature artist of the week is brought to you by the Sounds Good to Me podcast, available on your favorite podcast platform. Melissa McKinney is with me. Did you take Stages Music School or a version of that with you to North Carolina?
9: Well, so technically I'm still running Stages. I still teach there any longer.
0: Okay.
9: We still have several teachers. It's not the, you know, large program that we had before because, you know, my focus was on the programming and the performances. So it's not, you know, operating at the same capacity it used to, but we do still have several teachers teaching full time, and it's still thriving in a different way now. But yes, I mean, when I moved to Asheville, I didn't really think I was going to teach again, but I had a really special young human who was placed in my life, and I started teaching her and really found my passion for teaching again. And I've been teaching at Leaf Global Arts for the last few years. And Leaf is a cultural music and arts center that puts on two large festivals with a focus on world music. And it's just beautiful. I love it.
0: Is Leaf an acronym or is that just a nice pun? Okay, so what's Leaf stand for?
9: It's Lake Eden Arts Festival.
0: Okay.
9: The festival takes place at Lake Eden, which is Black Mountain, right outside of Asheville. But we also have a physical space in downtown Asheville. And actually, three of my students, my daughter, Ariane, and Darian, are also resident teaching artists at Leaf now. And it's really special to, you know, to see them. They grew up in my programs, and to be working alongside them now is, it's really special.
0: Well, like I said, that idea of some of your West Virginia roots and finding your voice and creativity and starting a school, and then even when you go outside of the state. So you have your performance background, your teaching background, your background working with youngsters, and all of a sudden here you are in a different state starting over, and you can't help but be yourself, right? And so how well is the LEAF Festival being accepted in the Black Mountain region?
9: Oh, really well. It's going on 50. Oh, actually, we just had the 50th festival.
0: So you just found a group of folks that had your kind of mindset going on, and you just hopped right in, or how did you get involved with LEAF?
9: Yeah, well, actually, we were coming here. My daughter's band that was from Stages started playing at LEAF Festival back in 2014. And so we were coming here for the LEAF Festival, and they were, you know, actually playing at the festival. And then we kind of fell in love with the area, kind of got pulled into that family. And it was just kind of organically happened that we just ended right up there.
0: I like to say vibe finds tribe. And I tell you what, so even if you have your heart and you're carrying your heart from West Virginia, you stayed in the mountains, you found these amazing people that were doing the same thing or similar energy as what you had. And now you found a home, and you still work in the creative energy and helping new voices find platforms to express their art and culture and be themselves. And I just think that's great.
9: People have asked me what my inspiration for my music is, and I say trauma. It's where my music is where I put all of my pain and all of my trauma. So that way I can go through life, you know, still in a place of gratitude and joy and, you know, just being able to smile and being able to put all of the, you know, the not so great stuff into my music. And that taught me that, you know, that's what the blues is. The blues is, oh my gosh, the history of the blues and just the resiliency that came straight from straight up trauma and some of the worst times of our nation. I just am in awe of that music, and the awe of, you know, the fact that it's the foundation of every music style in America. And I've been doing a learning journey, you know, about blues music for a long time. I mean, I guess since I was a kid and, you know, was introduced to the music from that. But, you know, specifically these last couple of years, being a part of the International Blues Competition, it was really important to me that as a white woman singing the blues, that I really learned about the history. It's still complicated to understand how to best respect the music. And so for me, trying to do my best to educate my students about blues and about the roots of all of our music. Right now I'm doing a lesson with some kids. It's a songwriting class, and you know, Beyonce came out with that. And the whole world's going crazy. And it's been really fun for me to explain to my students the history of blues and where country music comes from, and being able to show them, you know, a blues song, and then show them that the chord progression is the exact same as Beyonce's new song. And,
0: I think that's great. So there was a lot of pushback, but also I'm happy about the discussion. I love genre blending. It's just one of those things that I think comes natural when you grow up in a small town, because there's not a lot of it's either you're trying to sound like the thing on the radio, or you're trying to sound like whatever hodgepodge of music you can collect. And blues music, country music, R&B, of course, funk and soul and gospel. They're all such closely related. They're all so closely related that the genre blending, it was there. We actually had to separate all the noodles and the spaghetti to get what we have now. When the whole dish had it was just natural and something that folks did. So you mentioned a couple of your songs that you really thought, thank God. What's a lyric in thank God that really would sum up your experience that you had while you were writing that song?
9: I'm taking back my life. I'm regaining my control. I'm going to self-fulfill self-fulfill my prophecy, no matter what the cost.
0: Oh, wow.
9: I wrote that.
0: That's full of empowerment there.
9: Yeah.
0: You said, what were you thinking when you wrote that?
9: Well, I wrote the beginning of that song, those lines right there, about 20 years ago, right before I left my daughter's father. And I finished that song just about 5 years ago, you know, when I left West Virginia. So it was a very big circle.
0: Well, that's really cool. That just shows the uniqueness of songwriting. Either it can come to you all at once, or it can be a 15-year process. Right?
9: Right,
0: you know, but that doesn't mean the art's any better or worse because of the process. Because, like, I think it's like people like to call, you know, think about songwriting like it's baking a cake. I'm gonna mix these ingredients, put it in the oven, wait 30 minutes, and here it is. But it's like a cake, but you're not sure what the temperature of the oven is. You know, baking a cake, but you don't know what the temperature of the oven is. So

0: So, Melissa, thank you so much for coming on today and taking time to, you know, connect with an audience that's a few hours away from you now. But when you come back home, I hope everybody comes out to see you sing. How can people find out about your music, Stages Music School, and your work that you do with Leaf?
1: Yeah, melissamcmusic.com. You can find everything on there. You can find links to Leaf and Stages and my music and Mama the Ruckus and my daughter's music and just everything that I do is all right there contained.
0: All right. So be sure to check out Melissa McKinney and all of her amazing creative projects. And be on the lookout for some of the artists that came out of Stages Music School. Apparently, there's a whole lot of them, and there's going to be a MTV behind the music at some point on her, or VH1 behind the music at some point. Melissa, thank you for stopping by today or making time today, and I look forward to seeing you again.
1: All right. Thanks so much.

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2: From ABC News, I'm Brian Clark. 3 months after an armed man tried to rush through a security checkpoint at the White House Correspondents' Dinner, the rescheduled event took place last night with President Trump front and center.
3: But just like my presidency, the second time is always better. It's always better. And the third time will be better yet. I'm only kidding.
2: One of the dominant events of the president's second term has been the war with Iran. ABC's Matt Rivers says the latest after the breakdown of the ceasefire.
4: They want to be the tough guys, but they do want to make a deal.
5: But 2 weeks after the end of the ceasefire, Iran showing no such signs publicly. Instead, expanding strikes across the region, launching a wave of drone attacks against U.S. targets. Smoke seen near a base in Iraq where U.S. forces are deployed. Bahrain, Kuwait, and Jordan also intercepting Iranian incoming fire.
2: Cases of the cyclosporiasis illness continuing to climb in the U.S. The CDC now says there are more than 12,000 suspected cases in 9 states. It's linked to iceberg lettuce from Mexico, says ABC's Andrew Dimbert.
6: The lettuce was distributed by Taylor Farms and sourced from central Mexico. Late Friday, Taylor Farms announcing it had suspended all production from that region. Previously, the shutdown was limited to iceberg lettuce implicated in the outbreak and a voluntary recall in 27 states for other iceberg lettuce products out of an abundance of caution.
2: Fires in Spain and France have disrupted life for hundreds of thousands of people and tourists, says ABC's Marcus Moore.
7: Spain declaring a national emergency. Fires scorching at least 37,000 acres. And new evacuations in Madrid as 3 massive fires exploded in size on Friday and merged into one just outside the city, creating a catastrophic situation that's closing in on populated areas. Local officials calling it the worst fire in the history of the Madrid region.
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12: Good Saturday morning. Chris Lawrence with you in the Jarrett Construction Studios of 580 WCHS. AccuWeather for today. Going to be sunny with a high in the mid-80s for today. Strong sentiment in the House of Delegates that Fayette County Delegate Elliot Pritt must go. Pritt, who is also a teacher at Oak Hill High School, was arrested and charged this week with cultivating and maintaining a sexual relationship with a student that began when she was in middle school and continued when she got into high school. The young victim is now 15. Pritt is in a Kentucky jail this morning facing arraignment in federal court Monday. House Speaker Roger Hanshaw on Friday hand-delivered a letter to Governor Morrissey formally requesting a special session for Monday. The letter had the signatures of more than 80 members of the House. Hanshaw's letter asked that the extraordinary session be narrowly focused on a single agenda item of acting on a resolution to expel Pritt from the House. No word on the governor's from the governor's office on the request. Meanwhile, a former band instructor in Cabell County Schools faces 2 to 10 years in prison after he pleaded guilty this week to third-degree sexual assault. 39-year-old Chad Fink admitted to the encounters with a student while working in the school system. The plea agreement comes after Fink's trial resulted in a mistrial earlier this year. He had faced more than 30 counts of sexual abuse and assault. A man wanted for a fatal shooting in Cabell County is back in West Virginia to face the charges. Kendall Crutcher was returned to Huntington from Detroit this week to face arraignment in the July shooting death of Jackie Harper. Shooting occurred July 7th at the victim's home on Huntington's 9th Avenue. Crutcher is facing charges of first and second degree murder. A second suspect, Javon Carpenter, is already in custody and facing charges of conspiracy to commit murder. In other news, the 130th Airlift Wing of the West Virginia Air Guard has announced a major milestone. It's been 5 years since the unit upgraded its aircraft fleet to C-130 J-30 Hercules aircraft, but they only started using them in operational capacity in January of 2024. This week, the unit surpassed 10,000 flying hours in those machines. Buchanan Mayor Robbie Skinner says despite all the problems Buchanan's had to deal with in the aftermath of Tuesday storms, tap water isn't one of them.
13: We are so fortunate. 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
12: And for the most, power is starting to return as they shovel mud out of their homes and drag soaked furniture and other belongings to the curb to be hauled away. AccuWeather today, periods of sun with a high of 85, partly cloudy tonight and fog, low 67, then periods of clouds and sun with a thunderstorm tomorrow, high 86. I'm Chris Lawrence.
2: Outbreak is contained. He's positive. We start here. With cases growing, RFK Jr. says cyclosporiasis is being handled.
14: We do have the outbreak under control.
2: But questions remain about what caused it, let alone whether we should have seen it coming. President Trump faces the first American wartime fatalities in months.
15: For me, it's one of the hardest things to do as a president.
2: The political pitfalls are growing too, so what's next for the region? And election officials said the president's fears of non-citizen voting were overblown. Then this happened.
16: Some individuals indicated that they weren't citizens and weren't eligible to vote. But the software registered them anyway.
2: Hundreds of illegal votes in New Jersey are quickly becoming a flashpoint. From ABC News, this is Start Here Weekend. I'm Brad Milkey. Want to know something interesting about cyclosporiasis, the parasitic illness that sickened thousands upon thousands of Americans now? Hand sanitizer really does nothing to it. Hand sanitizer is meant to cleanse your skin of bacteria. Well, remember, cyclospora are not bacteria, they're parasites. When I first heard these parasites were spread through excrement, I assumed we were talking about animal manure. That's why it's in the food. Our medical unit corrected me. No, Brad, we're talking about human waste. The only place on Earth this parasite has been found to thrive is the human intestinal tract, which raised the very uncomfortable question, if this is being found in more than 40 states, how did so much human waste end up in our food supply? Well, generally, tracking this falls to the CDC and the FDA, both under Health and Human Services Secretary Robert F. Kennedy Jr. Well, he hadn't really talked about that until this week when he was giving public remarks and ABC's own Elizabeth Schulze pressed him on what Americans need to know. Elizabeth is with us now. First off, what is the latest on this outbreak? Like, how widespread is it at this point?
17: Yeah, well, let's start with that, Brad, because it's growing. We are seeing now, just in Michigan alone, more than 6,500 cases of cyclosporiasis. The national numbers, Brad, are a little bit delayed, but just for context in Michigan, they usually see less than 50 cases per year. They're adding hundreds per day, so that is a pretty significant number when you're thinking about how quickly this is growing in that one state. Nationwide, we know that at least 1,600 people have gotten sick in five states, and the FDA has linked those illnesses to that Taylor Farms lettuce that was coming from central Mexico, shredded iceberg lettuce. They say that those people who got sick ate at Taco Bell restaurants in those five states. But we do know this has already spread to a lot of other states too. There are other pockets where cases are going up. So this is definitely not over yet, Brad.
2: Right. And you mentioned cases still rising. It's now topped over 11,000 cases with over 4,000 of those laboratory confirmed across 40 states so far as the numbers grow. Michigan clearly hit the hardest with 7,600 cases and counting. So the question is, where are the other pockets coming from? Is it all Taylor Farms lettuce, or like how clear is the government that shredded lettuce is at the center of this nationwide?
17: The FDA has made clear that that one outbreak in that is really centered in Michigan is tied to shredded iceberg lettuce from Taylor Farms from central Mexico. They have said that their epidemiology traces that back and that they've doubled down on that. And that's why we saw, Brett, Taylor Farms issue that voluntary recall of dozens of iceberg lettuce products across 27 states. By the way, other retailers that say they might have gotten that lettuce, for example, Jack in the Box said it removed lettuce. Taco Bell said it removed lettuce. We also know that food suppliers like Sysco, you know, Sysco and U.S. Foods, they distribute foods to hospitals and schools. They say they've also stopped delivering any of those foods that have been recalled.
18: Elizabeth Schulze with ABC News. This is just for Secretary Kennedy.
17: I did ask Secretary Kennedy, does that mean that this outbreak is over? Is it under control?
19: Does the federal government have this outbreak under control right now?
14: We do have the outbreak under control. We have done extensive forensics, epidemiological forensics, and we've identified the source of the outbreak.
17: Federal health officials have made clear, Brad, that they are still investigating if there are any other sources for this outbreak, if there are any other foods that might be linked to it. I mean, at the end of the day, when you've got it in this many other states, it does open questions to, is this really just about shredded iceberg lettuce that was eaten at Taco Bell by a bunch of people?
20: And there was a false positive with some of the Taylor Farms lettuce at some point, right? So how does that figure into it?
17: Yeah, and this really kind of added to the confusion. Over the weekend, the FDA tested a sample of Taylor Farms lettuce that was outside of that recall, and they came out and said it was positive. And then they went back basically 24 hours later and said that was a false positive. Taylor Farms kind of jumped on that and said, you know, to be clear, none of our products have actually tested positive for this. This is a voluntary recall. But the key thing to know, Brad, is that the main outbreak of this right now, that biggest outbreak, as far as we know, has still been tied by the FDA to that Taylor Farms lettuce.
20: There has been some criticism about the Trump administration's handling of this and whether they were adequately prepared, because there have been so many cuts to federal agencies in Washington. Is that concern here based in fact?
17: Well, that's a concern that has been amplified by some prominent voices. On Capitol Hill, we saw Democratic Senator John Ossoff write a letter to Health Secretary Kennedy saying it was his foolish and self-indulgent demolition of critical public health programs that is putting Americans at risk, and that the Trump administration is actively undermining food safety. There is, Brad, the reality that about a year ago, the CDC ended mandatory reporting of cyclosporiasis cases as part of one of its surveillance programs that was known as FoodNet. But doctors in states, wherever these cases are still required to report cases of this parasite to their health departments, and then that gets fed into the national surveillance program. So it's not like we aren't getting any surveillance of this because of some of the changes to the programs over the past year. Some former health officials have said that the overall kind of cuts to funding and staffing wouldn't necessarily help in a situation like this where you're dealing with an outbreak. And that was something that I pressed Health Secretary Kennedy directly on.
19: Any response to some of the criticism that the cuts to the federal agencies under your leadership has slowed the response to the outbreak?
14: Those criticisms are invalid. We've had no cuts in our surveillance program. We did cuts in the FoodNet program, but they were for redundant surveillance, and all the states will tell you that. We're still doing forensics. We're still doing surveillance in all the states.
17: So, Brad, clearly kind of, you know, doubling down, saying the surveillance is still happening. They're on top of this. Kennedy is saying the criticism basically is invalid. Taylor Farms is also now saying, Brad, that they will not source iceberg lettuce from central Mexico for the rest of the growing season. So they're really kind of saying we are trying to do everything we can to stop this, in recognition that probably most people, when they're going to the grocery store right now, are not buying Taylor Farms products at all.
20: But that's a significant economic thing for the agriculture industry, I'd imagine.
17: It is, and it's something we're seeing across the board. If you go to the grocery store, you see it on the shelves, but you also would see it in restaurants. The foot traffic data for not just Taco Bell, but other salad chains, other fast food restaurants is down. People just aren't going to risk it right now when they know what some of these symptoms are.
20: Elizabeth Schulze, thank you so much.
17: Thank you, Brad.
20: Next up on Start Here Weekend, the cost of the Iran war is not only being measured in dollars, but in service member deaths. That's after the break.
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8: Welcome back to Start Here Weekend from ABC News. I'm Brad Milkey. At some point in a war, the costs begin to catch up with you. And in several ways, it felt like that what was happening throughout this week in Washington. First, there's the cost of the war itself, the money. This week, Defense Secretary Pete Hegseth went in front of Congress to ask for more money for the Pentagon. He estimated the cost of the Iran war so far was at least $37 billion.
9: Without these funds, we face critical shortfalls that threaten our ability to also simply pay our service members, rapidly replenish equipment and munitions, and sustain vital operations without disruption.
8: Then there's the political cost. Republicans effectively had to go on record this week voting to continue funding this operation by approving several budget measures. Democrats refused to go along with it.
10: He has told us over 40 times now that a deal is near and the war will be over soon. But now he is asking for us to just trust him, it'll work out fine.
8: The problem is, that is making it tougher and tougher on these Republican lawmakers. Remember, voters were told this war would take 4 or 5 weeks. Well, now it's 4 months. The ceasefire, heralded by the Trump administration as a diplomatic breakthrough, well, it's now been ripped to shreds. And Trump says Iran is not ready to make a deal to replace it yet.
11: Until they're ready to meet in a meaningful way, we have no interest in.
8: To exit the region now would be to accept a loss, really. But to pursue it could become a quagmire, a political catastrophe. Well, then, there's the greatest cost of all. 4 bodies were flown back to Joint Base Andrews. These were 3 service members killed in Jordan, another in Iraq. And as President Trump paid his respects, you got the distinct impression he is being forced to face the realities of this conflict all at once. So let's go to ABC's Chief Global Affairs Correspondent Martha Raddatz, who is still in Jordan right now in the Middle East where some of these deaths happened. First off, Martha, can you just set the scene for what this dignified transfer of remains would have looked like yesterday?
12: These are incredibly solemn ceremonies.

0: as you can imagine, just from the name, Dignified Transfers. Bringing home America's service members from conflict zones who have died serving and sacrificing for our country. And of course, three of the soldiers were killed in an Iranian attack here in Jordan on a base. And the fourth was killed while they were trying to detonate a controlled detonation of an Iranian drone. This is Iran's fault for these deaths. And I think to bring them home and have their families there and see those coffins, caskets come off that military aircraft is just a powerful, powerful punch in the gut and something they will never, ever forget. Of course, the president was there as well.
1: For me, it's one of the hardest things to do as a president, but has to be done.
0: Secretary Hegseth was there as well, with some comments earlier about those soldiers that are pretty controversial. But it is something I have seen before, these caskets coming off aircraft, and truly it is a sobering moment for any American.
2: And then the politics for the president and for Secretary Hegseth, I mean, it does seem like a moment where you're reckoning again with like the human toll of this war. How have they kind of responded to this new event, these new deaths, and what do they plan to do about them?
0: This week, we've heard the president compare it to deaths in Afghanistan or Vietnam or Iraq, and it really can't compare. First of all, this is a war that President Trump began, and we have already had 18 service members die. We've heard the president say that these soldiers who died supported him and what was happening in Iran, and they don't want Iran to get a nuclear weapon.
1: All of them said very strongly, we cannot let Iran have a nuclear weapon. They won't have a nuclear weapon.
0: I certainly don't know whether that is true or not. You had a 19-year-old, a 25-year-old, very young, and they were here in Jordan. So obviously they had orders to come here. They did that with honor, but it has become politicized.
2: As far as where to target next, because you had told us, like, yes, the U.S. will continue to expand its strikes. President Trump said Wednesday that the U.S. would start destroying bridges and power plants, basically, for every Iranian attack that occurs in the Strait of Hormuz. What would that sort of response mean for the conflict?
0: Well, that's a pretty extraordinary statement, Brad. We've heard him say that before, but if he actually did it, international law does not allow that kind of attack on civilian infrastructure on purpose. If you accidentally hit something and you're doing a bombing run on military targets, that's one thing. But to say and follow through and bomb civilian infrastructure is potentially, according to international law, a war crime. And of course, the Iranians immediately responded to this, you know, eye for an eye. If you do this to us, we'll do the same sort of thing to you. And we've already seen the Iranians striking throughout the Gulf, in Jordan, in Kuwait, in Bahrain. So if President Trump decides to do that, that is a whole new level of fight.
2: Well, and we've also heard the U.S. sort of throw around the idea of attacking Iranian nuclear facilities, like Pickaxe Mountain is something we've heard about. But at the same time, we're hearing about a potential nuclear deal in Saudi Arabia. What would that deal be, and how significant would that be?
0: That kind of head spinning this week, given the fact that they want to destroy the uranium that Iran has, and that is understandable. But at the same time, U.S. officials telling us that they will make this deal with Saudi Arabia, where the Saudis can develop, the United States will help them develop a nuclear program, a civilian nuclear program, but will be able to enrich their own uranium. That is something that would not go over well, certainly, with the Israelis, and people worry, as they have for decades, about nuclear proliferation. So this, too, it will be a pretty controversial move.
2: Martha Raddatz, there in the Middle East right now. Thank you so much.
0: Thank you, Brad.
2: You remember last week when President Trump gave a primetime address from the White House casting doubt on the integrity of U.S. election security? He claimed China had tried to interfere in U.S. elections. Tried. He said Venezuelan leaders had tried to rig their vote counts in Venezuelan elections, not American ones. He also zeroed in on American election offices.
3: Our machines and ballot counting systems are exposed to hacking and manipulation and corruption.
2: Trump claimed that federal authorities had recently uncovered evidence that more than 250,000 non-citizens had been registered to vote in American elections. Again, though, registered. He wasn't claiming that they voted. He wasn't claiming foreign interference had worked. He was casting lots of suspicion without evidence of things really going wrong. And yet that number of non-citizens registered number seemed very specific.
3: They identified approximately 278,000 non-citizens who are registered to vote in federal elections.
2: Like, how would that many people get on the voting rolls in the first place? Well, this week, New Jersey made a surprising admission. 6,000 non-citizens had been registered to vote, and hundreds of them actually cast ballots. ABC's chief White House correspondent Mary Bruce is with us. Mary, what happened here?
4: Yeah, well, Governor Mikey Sherrill revealed that because of what she's describing as a computer glitch, about 6,600 non-citizens applying for a driver's license were also improperly registered to vote. She says that when they went into the DMV to get their driver's license or their ID, they were asked if they wanted to register to vote.
5: Some individuals indicated that they weren't citizens and weren't eligible to vote, but the software registered them anyway.
4: Now, she says about 400 of those non-citizens actually voted, but she stressed that there's no evidence that their votes swayed any elections.
5: They were registered as Democrats, Republicans, and the majority unaffiliated, and were scattered across the state.
4: She says officials became aware of this issue last week and that all 6,600 people are now being scrubbed from the voter rolls.
2: Yeah, that's interesting because the DMV is the place where a lot of people get approached to register to vote. But you got 16 and 17 year olds there. You've got in several states, you got like non-citizens, even in some cases, undocumented people can potentially get driver's licenses. And yet you think that there's software in place to be able to suss out who should be getting offers to register. And we've described over and over, Mary, how the actual instances of voter fraud are so vanishingly few and far between. But thousands of extra voters, like, that's not vanishing, right? 400 votes in a given race might not necessarily seem vanishing, even if it's a very small percentage.
4: Yeah, she described it basically as a software error, but that they've discovered it and are now taking steps to remedy it.
5: Let me be clear. This entire situation is unacceptable.
4: In fact, she made a point of underscoring their efforts at transparency here, saying we don't deflect, deny, or exploit problems for our gain. She said we find them and we fix them. Now, it will come as no surprise that the White House was quick to respond to this in a statement saying that this underscores the absolute necessity of the Save America Act. Of course, that's the legislation that President Trump has made a top priority up on the Hill that would require voter ID and proof of citizenship.
2: Yeah, so there's the Save America Act, which is not just about showing ID. It's about showing proof of citizenship just to be able to register to vote. And sometimes that can involve more documentation than you think. But is the White House taking any other steps to crack down on some of these problems he's describing? Like foreign interference would not be fixed by the Save America Act.
4: No. And the president has been amping up these unproven claims of widespread election fraud, as you noted, and pointing a finger especially at China as what he's described as China's sinister election meddling.
2: All right, we're up against a break right now, but when we come back, we will hear more from the president on this claim. That's after the break.
6: West Virginia Metro News, I'm Chris Lawrence. More than 80 members of the House of Delegates have signed on to a letter to Governor Patrick Morrisey requesting a special session of the House Monday. The narrow scope of the session would be to introduce and vote on a resolution to expel Delegate Elliot Pritt from the body. Pritt was charged this week with seduction of a 15-year-old student and of his at Oak Hill High School. Among the signatories is Delegate Adam Berkhammer.
7: That behavior doesn't have any place in society, and it especially doesn't have any place in the House of Delegates. So I was glad to see Speaker Hanshaw put forth that letter and glad to put my name on it, and hopefully we'll get to make that vote.
6: No word on the governor's office on the request. Governor Morrisey today is traveling. He's starting the day in Pleasance County, visiting with victims and taking a look at tornado damage from Tuesday. And then he'll make a stop in Weston at 2:30 this afternoon to get up to speed on the continued flood recovery work. The Weather Service has now determined there were three tornadoes that hit Pleasance County. From the Metro News Anchor Desk, I'm Chris Lawrence.
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2: Welcome back to Start Here Weekend from ABC News. I'm Brad Milkey. Before the break, we were talking with ABC's chief White House correspondent Mary Bruce about President Trump's claims that China has meddled in American elections. And Mary, China's denied the allegations, but this back and forth is a different tone than when the president met with him in Beijing not so long ago.
4: The president was in China heaping praise on longtime leader Xi Jinping, and Trump was actually asked if China's going to face consequences for this alleged election meddling.
19: They do things and we do things to them. I'll be honest. We do things to them, too. It's not a one-way street.
3: But we'll be talking to them, yeah.
4: But Trump actually seemed to brush it off. He said, we're going to talk to them about it. But he said it took place a long time ago. And then he said he thinks China is maybe a little bit different today than it was then. But Brad, he didn't elaborate on how China is any different than it was during the time period that he's alleged that they did this sinister meddling.
2: Right. And the issue there is probably not that like one form of voter fraud would be important and the other one would not be important. It's the question from critics of whether Trump is being performative to ostensibly take more control of federal elections and even

0: perhaps drive down the voting from groups he doesn't want voting. That's the real concern here from voting rights groups. But a big moment for New Jersey and a surprising revelation here. Mary Bruce, thank you.
1: Thanks, Brad.

0: fourth Prime Minister.
1: My work is done.
0: Keir Starmer officially resigned. He then tendered that to the King.
1: So as I now pass the baton to Andy Burnham, I wish him every success. He has my full support.
0: Keir Starmer was personally unpopular. There were some election results, local elections, in which the Labour Party, the governing Labour Party, performed very poorly. So the writing was kind of on the wall.
2: I have accepted His Majesty the King's invitation to form a government.
0: It's turned out to be a bit of a coronation for Andy Burnham. He's a deeply popular figure in Manchester, where he's been mayor. And it was essentially a given that he was going to be the new Prime Minister, because all of these lawmakers in the Labour Party have said that they want Andy Burnham to be their next Prime Minister. Normally, there's a kind of internal leadership contest. That didn't happen this time around. That's how popular he is internally. They see him as someone who's going to turn their fortunes around.
2: Let us make this the moment when Britain starts to believe again, the moment we bring back hope. Thank you very much, everybody.
3: What should we know about Andy Burnham? And is there anything different that sets him apart from Keir Starmer? Like, is there anything substantive there?
0: Well, he's seen as a kind of antidote to Keir Starmer, who was seen as stuffy, even boring.
2: I know people at home are fed up with politics. I hear you, and I want to be honest with you. We have not been good enough.
0: He's withdrawn from the front line of British politics, which I think is why they've chosen him, because he hasn't been burdened with some of the scandals, some of the problems. There's a cost of living crisis here in the UK. There's not a lot of trust in the government. He's seen as an outsider, despite being a familiar face. He's kind of left-wing. He's probably more to the left than Starmer, but we didn't actually learn too much about the Prime Minister, what kind of government he's going to lead. But he did speak about ending rough sleeping in the UK.
2: We will help people to live well, building a more preventative state, investing in people's success.
0: There's a homelessness crisis, particularly in London, in Manchester, where he was the mayor. I think that anyone you talk to has noticed an uptick. It was essentially the one policy takeaway.
4: I think there's quite a bit of still uncertainty.
5: The weirdest thing about him is that nobody really know who he is.
6: I don't really know him very well, so I'll be interested to learn more about his policies and what he's got planned. So
0: I think a lot of people in the country are actually rolling their eyes at the moment. And, you know, what's the difference between Keir Starmer, Andy Burnham? Who knows, for a lot of people today.
3: And then what are the biggest challenges he's going to face then going forward? Like, because if it's just about not being Keir Starmer, I guess, check. Great. He's done that. But what is he going to have to deal with now in these coming weeks and months?
0: There are enormous challenges. I mean, economic and security and this general sense of lack of trust in the main political parties, the Labour Party and the Conservative Party. You have waiting in the wings Nigel Farage. Listeners might know that name from Brexit. There's a lot of fears from these two main parties that reform, which Nigel Farage leads, will somehow accelerate through and break this two-party system.
2: That's why we will change politics, to make it more collaborative, more about problem-solving than point scoring.
0: I think significantly, on the international stage, Britain has major security concerns. You have the war in Ukraine, the shrinking size of the British army, with these threats from Russia, with the kind of global instability around the Iran war. That's going to be something to address quite quickly, and it's going to be seized on by the opposition.
7: I don't know anything. I see that he was, I guess, the mayor of a town. I hear he's extremely liberal. Extremely.
0: In any election on this side of the pond, how are you going to deal with the US president? We know that alliances are shifting, that President Trump's relationships are changing with Europe. President Trump himself said that he welcomed Burnham, that he congratulated him potentially for drilling into the North Sea oil supply. I don't think that's going to happen anytime soon. But that's going to be a critical relationship. Keir Starmer was seen as someone who handled Trump well, particularly with regards to the Ukraine war. Whether Burnham can do the same, whether he can be a flatterer, whether he can stand up to Trump, those are going to be key things to assess his popularity and success as a prime minister. It's not just a domestic job. There are key issues on the international stage here, particularly with the US president.
3: Guy Davies there in London. Thank you.
0: Thanks, Brad.
3: You've probably heard about this big proposed merger between

0: between Paramount and Warner Brothers Discovery. Remember, last year, it actually appeared that Netflix was going to buy Warner Brothers and its huge catalog of movies and channels like HBO. And some in the film industry freaked out, wondering if a streamer, Netflix, was going to take over a studio this large, and whether that could be the end of, say, theatrical releases as we know them. Well, then in came Paramount, another legacy movie studio, another company with a ton of streaming assets at its disposal. In fact, under this hostile takeover bid, brands like CBS, CNN, HBO, and TNT would all be under one roof.
1: Like the merger.
0: To which some people said, wait, we just went from a Hollywood problem to an everyone problem. How is this not a monopoly?
2: I'm here to announce a lawsuit that I've filed and that a coalition of 12 states have filed challenging the proposed merger.
0: Some of the people claiming that were state attorneys general.
3: When fewer films are available, theaters may be forced to raise ticket prices to remain viable, and Arizona consumers bear those costs.
0: For the first time since this deal was greenlit, a judge tapped the brakes. ABC's Peter Haralambos has been keeping track of all this for us. Peter, first off, will you refresh me on this deal? Like, why should Americans care about it? And then why are there like legal questions about it?
4: Yeah, Brad, if this deal goes through, not only would it be one of the largest media companies in the United States, but according to the attorneys general who brought this lawsuit to challenge it, it would really be a loss for consumers. They argue by combining two of the big five legacy studios, you're just going to have too much media under one roof.
0: Right, we're actually going to pause it right here because we are up against our final break. But when we come back, we'll talk more about the implications of several brands under one umbrella. That's after the break.
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18: Welcome back to Start Here Weekend from ABC News. I'm Brad Milkey. Before the break, we'll be talking with ABC's Peter Haralambos about this potential merger between Paramount and Warner Brothers Discovery. And so, Peter, I mean, you were mentioning the argument against combining these legacy studios, I guess, is too much media in one place, right? What media would that be and what would it mean for consumers?
4: We're talking about Paramount, which of course has Paramount Plus, CBS, and of course the studio, and Warner Brothers Discovery with Discovery Plus, HBO Max, all of this under the same corporate ownership, and create a position where between basic cable, streaming, and traditional movies, consumers are going to be put in a position where they could increase prices and kind of benefit from the lack of the overall competition in the marketplace.
2: Movies and TV shows are not run-of-the-mill commodities. The film and entertainment industry doesn't exist just to buy and to sell them.
4: They filed this lawsuit last week, and they argued a judge has to move quickly on this because it's possible that this deal closes any day now.
18: Well, and the reason it could close so soon is because this did have to go through U.S. regulatory approval already, right? Like the federal government said, this is fine.
4: And yeah, Brad, the Department of Justice signed off on this merger back in June. The Department of Justice ultimately saying they didn't think this deal was going to harm competition. But a lot of people raised doubts about that claim, that this idea that this $111 billion mega deal would be good for competition in any way.
19: This is going to definitely reduce the number of films made, no matter what they say.
4: People have also pointed to the somewhat cozy relationship the ownership of Paramount has with the Trump administration and alleged that that relationship in part helped them get that green light from the Department of Justice.
18: Oh, like that's one of the concerns is if the leadership of one of these companies needs regulatory approval, but he's also like, hey, I'm kind of friendly with President Trump, then if he gets that regulatory approval, and he's got TV news stations at his disposal, will he gear them to be more favorable to Trump in their coverage or something?
4: Yeah, so it's kind of a potentially sweet deal for both sides here, where the owners of Paramount, the Ellisons, are able to get a green light from the Department of Justice, a Department of Justice which under a Democratic administration might have been much more skeptical to this deal. And also the White House potentially has one of these big media companies that looks upon them perhaps more favorably.
20: We live in a time where the more media consolidation we have, the less choices we have.
4: Especially a company that when you look at their media ownings would have control over both CBS and CNN, two of the country's largest news organizations.
20: At a time when Trump and the Trump administration are actively dividing and separating us, this is just another way.
18: How does Paramount
0: respond to that?
4: Yeah, Paramount categorically denies the idea of any kind of political involvement, any kind of

0: sweetheart deal here. And when it comes to the actual lawsuit, it's worth noting that the heart of this case, it's really a basic antitrust case, separate from the political concerns. Mm-hmm. The argument is more just the traditional antitrust claim here, that by combining Paramount and Warner, you basically create a company that controls a third of basic cable programming and a third of theatrical film production, a company that is so large that it could theoretically raise the prices for consumers, harm their employees by lowering their wages, and overall reduce the quality of the product that goes out there to consumers. Mm. Paramount, in a press release when this lawsuit was first filed, says that the attorneys general here have a basic misunderstanding and distort antitrust law. And their argument, in a way, is that at this point, media is just controlled by giant companies. And to the extent that anyone is concerned about competition, there are already these companies that are kind of big streamers that are pretty dominant. Mm. Think of Netflix, think of Disney, which of course is ABC's.
1: I was about to say, Disney Plus, our parent company.
0: Yeah, and the argument basically here is, if you want competition, you need to have companies that are big enough to compete in that space where you're going up against the Netflix, against the Disney Plus. And by merging these two companies, yes, theoretically, there are less companies in the game, but you're creating an entity that has enough might to go up against these big companies. So that's their overall argument here. They're saying that ultimately this benefits competition in a way because you have another competitor to the really big media companies.
1: So then what did the judge rule? Because now this deal's on hold all of a sudden. Why?
0: The judge ultimately agreed with a lot of these concerns from the attorneys general. This is a federal judge out of California concluding that there's compelling evidence here that this combined company will have substantial market share. We're talking about, according to the judge, about 27% market share for the theatrical distribution market. And if that goes through, if they have that massive combined market share, the judge concluded it's, quote, likely to violate antitrust laws. The judge also concluded that the states who sued made a strong case that this transaction would lessen competition and ultimately agreed to grant this temporary restraining order to give the court a bit more time to figure this out. The states who brought this case argued the courts had to move quickly because of the possibility this deal closes as soon as July 22nd. So this judge basically put everything on hold for now while they hear arguments over the coming weeks.
2: David Ellison may think this is an offer we can't refuse. But I'm here to say he's wrong.
0: For now, there's an August 3rd date for a hearing on a preliminary injunction. We expect to see more opposition from Paramount in court filings. And of course, that's when a judge is more likely to reach kind of a longer term decision than this just temporary ruling.
1: Peter Harlombo's fascinating story. Thank you so much.
0: Thanks so much, Brett.
1: And one last thing. Beluga whales, they're known for their pearl white skin, wide smiles, and a famous children's song.
3: Baby beluga.
1: That's right, Rafi, let them know. But now one pod of belugas will be famous for something else, a daring rescue mission. This week, we have seen something extraordinary. 30 beluga whales loaded up and transported far and wide before it's too late. So here's what happened. For years, these whales stayed in a habitat at Marineland, this famous water park in the Canadian side of Niagara Falls.
4: Everyone loves Marineland.
1: It was a privately owned business founded by a Slovenian immigrant named John Holler, who died in 2018. Since then, the park has become insolvent. 2 years ago, it shut its doors to the public. Trainers have been taking care of the animals, but warned they couldn't much longer. If they couldn't find these belugas' new homes, ownership said, they'd have to be euthanized. Well, in recent weeks, American Aquariums have stepped forward, saying they will take in members of the pod. This week, the whales started moving. First, they were lifted into these big nets with little holes for their flippers. Then they were put in specially built tanks that can fly on airplanes.
5: What makes this project very unique is just the sheer scale of it.
1: So far, they've arrived at the Shedd Aquarium in Chicago and SeaWorld San Antonio.
6: They're going to come in. We want to just take it slow. We're going to let them go at their pace.
1: Kate McCullough from SeaWorld says belugas are incredibly complicated creatures, not just because of their physiology, but because they're extremely social. Like, part of the calculus of splitting these whales up was figuring out which among them are most closely bonded. Now they're about to have new neighbors like dolphins and other beluga who will see them through a gate.
6: We are going to have people monitoring them 24 hours a day for several months. Who are they wanting to go say hello to? Who wants to say hello to them? That gives us a lot of good information.
1: Others have yet to be sent to SeaWorld San Diego, the Georgia Aquarium, and a habitat in Valencia, Spain. But while this whole orchestration has caretakers breathing a sigh of relief, it does raise broader questions for marine parks around the world. Animal activists had argued for years that marine land was not the right place for these creatures. The Canadian government denied a proposed move to China over fears the animals would be mistreated. Now, American activists are demanding these whales not be bred in captivity. That's the law in Canada. If you're wondering, scientists say these belugas cannot be released into the wild. They wouldn't survive, at least not yet. But some have floated the idea of beluga sanctuaries in fenced-off ocean water. There's already one such facility in a bay in Iceland, a warm home in the frigid waters they love. All right, that'll do it for us. Thank you so much for listening to Start Here Weekend from ABC News. Start Here Weekend is produced by Aaron Ferrer, Emily Schutz, Kelly Therese, Jen Newman, and Anthony Ali. Ariel Chester is our social media producer. Josh Cohen is director of podcast programming. I'm our managing editor. Thanks to John Newman, Tara Gimbel, Eamon McNiff, and Katie Dendoss. 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
12: From ABC News, I'm Brian Clark. Maine special Democratic convention's underway. The focus is to choose a Senate candidate for the race that could be key to Democratic hopes of retaking Senate control. ABC's Christian Cordero has more.
13: Today, 601 delegates in Maine are set to officially choose a new Democratic Senate candidate to challenge Republican incumbent Senator Susan Collins in November. All signs point to the nomination going to Troy Jackson, known as the Liberal Lumberjack. He's a fifth-generation logger from Maine who also served as the president of the Maine Senate and is considered a progressive Democrat. He previously supported Graham Plattner as the Democratic Senate nominee, even rallied with him shortly before last month's primary. Plattner won the primary but then suspended his campaign after being accused of sexual assault by a former girlfriend.
12: Plattner's denied any wrongdoing. Summer road trippers are seeing gas prices climb higher. Josh Feldman's driving from Florida to New York.
14: We started at like $3.50 in South Florida, $3.60. So it's just been going up every state we hit. The lowest we've seen was like $4.10, $4.15.
12: Those prices pushed higher by higher oil prices, a result of the uncertainty in the Middle East. And President Trump Friday said the U.S. is talking to Iran, but continues to threaten ramping up the military action.
15: You can just keep doing exactly what we're doing and take them apart piece by piece. We could do it in a more rapid fashion, which we might do, or we can negotiate with them, which we're also doing right now. I mean, as we speak, we're talking to them.
16: President Trump also spoke at last night's White House Correspondents' Dinner. That was rescheduled from April, where an armed man tried to rush through a security checkpoint. The French government using a special cargo aircraft to dump flame retardants on a wildfire that's burning near Bordeaux. Large fires have forced the evacuation of about 200,000 in France and Spain. You're listening to ABC News.
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1: And Chris Lawrence with you on this Saturday in the 580 WCHS radio newsroom. AccuWeather says it's going to be periods of sun today with a high about 85 degrees. In the news, Buckhannon, one of the hardest hit towns in West Virginia from Tuesday night's historic flooding. Cleanup is underway there and people want to help.
22: It all came in within 5-10 minutes. Like, it just all ran in.
23: That's Amy Whitehair, a Buckhannon resident who went back to work Thursday. She and her family were seeking a sense of normalcy. 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A catastrophic event can bring out the best in people. 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
24: 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I could.
23: He graduated with a degree in biology from Wesleyan in 2019. 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I'm Alex Wiederspiel reporting WVMetroNews.com.
1: Many thanks to all of our generous 580 WCHS listeners. Our drive Friday to collect flood relief supplies was fantastic. Several truckloads of the material collected and most already delivered to the Buckhannon and Weston area. The rest will be delivered on Monday. And more than $6,500 in cash was raised, and that was matched by Huntington Banks. Again, thank you for your generosity for our fellow West Virginians in need. State police have released the name of the two people who died this week in the floodwater. 59-year-old Judy Young and 61-year-old James Harper, both from Upshur County, were recovered from a submerged vehicle on Thursday near Stone Cold Lake. 88 lawmakers have signed on to a request of Governor Patrick Morrisey from House Speaker Roger Hanshaw to call for a special session of the House on Monday. Hanshaw hand-delivered the letter to the governor's office Friday requesting the special session, specifically to consider and act on a single resolution, that to expel Delegate Elliot Pritt from the House. Pritt this week was arrested and charged in federal court with enticing a young girl into a sexual relationship. That occurred over a 2-year period. A milestone for the West Virginia Air Guard, the 130th Airlift Wing of the West Virginia National Guard, celebrating 10,000 flying hours in the new C-130 J-30 Hercules aircraft. That aircraft was first introduced 5 years ago in the newest evolution of the C-130 platform. Reds got the win in the opener of the series at St. Louis 4-2 last night. Game 2 from Busch Stadium is tonight at 7:15 right here on 580 WCHS. AccuWeather today, periods of sun with a high of 85. Cloudy with fog overnight tonight, a low 67. Tomorrow, periods of clouds and sun with a thunderstorm and a high of 86. I'm Chris Lawrence, 580 WCHS, the voice of Charleston.
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27: One, two, three.
0: this number, I thought to myself, this is not even possible. But I bet you, for you, it's possible, and maybe even for me. How many times has the average person touched their phone in a day to look at it?
2: So you're asleep for 8 hours, so we're down to 16 active, right?
0: Right.
2: Let's say 10 times an hour, maybe, so 160?
0: Close. 186.
2: Oh, it was really close.
0: Yeah. And so what they have found, a new research study, that if you have 2 weeks without your phone, so you put your phone away for two whole weeks.
2: Sure.
0: Okay. You're in a, it doesn't even exist in your world, is that you're going to improve your focus by the cognitive equivalent of being 10 years younger.
2: Just for 2 weeks?
0: So you put it away for two. Could you live without your phone for 2 weeks?
2: Just because of communication and games and social media apps and work? No. I mean, we've become too reliant on it. I wouldn't be able to get into my email at work to turn on the radio station because it all runs through my phone.
0: Yeah, I think it'd be so hard. We should probably try that as a challenge one day.
2: I'm watching a softball game on my phone right now as we're doing the show. You think I can put it away? Here, right here.
0: Are you really watching a softball game?
2: Yes.
0: Is one of the girls playing?
2: Yes.
0: How'd they do it?
2: Just started. 0-0. McKenzie has a strikeout. But what I'm saying is I couldn't do it for two weeks.
0: See, now, this is interesting because, see, I should be getting a discount.
2: Why should you be getting a discount?
0: Because you're not fully here.
2: What did you say?
0: Exactly.
2: Okay. You wouldn't even have noticed.
0: I would have.
2: If I didn't.
0: I did.
2: Maybe
0: notice.
2: If I cheered a couple of times, you'd notice.
0: So think about that. Next time you have your phone, if you just put it away for 2 weeks, you could be cognitively 10 years younger.
2: Bad chance that's ever happening.
0: And on that happy note, welcome, ladies and gentlemen, boys and girls of all ages. This is the Kim Komando Show. I am, of course, America's digital goddess. It is the best. It's the biggest. It's the award-winning show about all things digital. And just a reminder that you can find us on over 425 top stations from coast to coast. 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
2: 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I mean, we always say like, comment, share, subscribe. 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
0: Ding, ding, ding, ding,
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0: Yes. And if you want to join us here on the show, if you go over to Komando.com, there's a link at the top that says Ask Kim. And then just fill out that form and one of our excellent producers will get in touch and we can schedule you right into the show. 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Alrighty then, here are some things that you need to know to make sure that you are always tech smart. And by the way, these are things that you can really use to sound incredibly with it at dinner parties and family reunions and softball games. Just saying.
2: Still 0-0.
0: All right. There's a company here in the United States called AccuSensus. They operate in 20 states. These are AI-powered traffic cameras.
2: Okay.
0: Okay. Now, these are just not ordinary AI traffic cameras that will detect if you are, say, speeding through Paradise Valley. Hello. That's what I do.
2: Allegedly.
0: Yes, allegedly. What I do is, as I'm going through Paradise, because you know where they are, because everybody slows down. That's what happens. Everybody slows down. So I fear, on the chance that I may be going like 41 instead of 40, so I always go, hi. Hi.
2: Huh? Wait a minute. You smile for the camera?
0: Oh, yes.
2: But you're making it easier for them to give you a ticket.
0: They're going to send the ticket anyway.
2: No, I do this. I take my hand and I put it over my face.
0: Okay, well, that's good driving techniques.
2: You can't. Look, I got an opening right here. I'm still safe.
0: The cameras take high-res photos straight through your windshield. So if the AI spots a phone or you don't have your seatbelt on, it will crop the image, flag it, a human reviews it, and then a ticket lands in your mailbox. Just like that. They say your image gets deleted in 15 minutes if there's no violation. So the recording camera went.
2: Your image gets sold to the highest bidder.
0: They say data only goes to the government agency that has hired them.
2: Liars.
0: But one North Carolina official straight up admitted he had no idea if anyone was actually enforcing these privacy promises. So bottom line here is that nobody is.
2: First of all, what does it matter? If that camera is deleting my picture, the other 37 other cameras on businesses and people's phones and people's glasses, they've got me anyway. It doesn't matter.
0: Yes.
2: We're in too deep.
0: But, you know, the time of, like, where that cop's going to pull you over because you have your phone in your hand, it's over.
2: No, it's just going to be some drone that drops a ticket on your hood.
0: That's it. Here's a question that pops up here on the show. So you tell an AI chatbot to create a beautiful image of the Golden Gate Bridge or the Manhattan skyline or a beautiful Arizona desert sunset, which, by the way, there are no more beautiful sunsets in the entire world than Arizona. I can tell you that right now. And then you have AI tweak it. You tell it to make it better until finally you're like, yes, that's it. Then you post it on social media. You're like, look at what I just did. Do you own that image?
2: I would say you own a part of it.
0: Engineer Stephen Thaler used his own AI software to create an original image, and then he tried to register the copyright with his AI listed as the creator. The copyright office said, nope. So he sued. It went all the way to the Supreme Court. The answer came back the same way that it started. Here's the bottom line. A machine cannot own anything under United States law. Not a patent, not a copyright, not a single brushstroke. The art exists, but it has no legal owner.
2: So he couldn't copyright it either?
0: No.
2: Him as the person.
0: Right.
2: So anyway, it's free use, public domain. Anyone can do it. Scoop it up and go ahead and use it to sell tangerines.
0: Meanwhile, Adobe issued a big press release. They say nearly half of all U.S. consumers are using TikTok as a search engine. Yeah. A jump of 20% in 2 years. Now, if you dig a little deeper, how many people live in the United States?
2: 330 million.
0: Okay. They sampled 807 consumers and 2,200 small business owners to come up with 50% of all consumers.
2: Sounds like radio ratings.
0: It does.
2: Oh, two people listen? That means you have 150,000 listeners.
0: It also said that Google, Reddit, and ChatGPT are more trustworthy.
2: Okay. These 800 people said that.
0: I guess what it said. 200 business owners. We'll say 1,000 people.
2: All right, we'll round up.
0: And they say the TikTok, they like TikTok because they feel like it's better recommendations. It feels more natural.
2: So that's why people get paid to advertise stuff through TikTok, though, because they make their sponsored ads and they make them sound more trustworthy.
0: Of course. I mean, you ask TikTok for a plumber, you get a guy unblocking a sink to a Drake remix.
2: Sure. I mean, well, let me ask you. You weren't one of these 1,000 people. Let's say you wanted a new umbrella for the poolside table. How are you going to find which one you want?
0: I'm
2: going to
0: use AI.
2: Okay, but I mean, is that different than a Google search, a TikTok search, a YouTube search for you?
0: Yes, because I can say I want this size. Well, I'll tell you what I am doing. It's kind of the same thing. I'm looking for chairs for the new podcast set.
2: Okay.
0: I have the dimensions. Well, first I went to ChatGPT and I said, analyze the sets for all the top podcasts and tell me what size chairs that they're using. And it analyzed Joe Rogan, Call Me Daddy, all the other ones, okay? And it came back and said, these are the size chairs that these people are using. And then I plugged those dimensions into ChatGPT and Gemini and said, find me these chairs.
2: Well, I don't see any chairs over there.
0: Because I haven't ordered them yet.
2: But you found one.
0: I found one.
2: Okay.
0: But now I'm negotiating because they're always back ordered. It doesn't matter what you want to buy in the furniture. It's like, that's going to be 6 to 8 weeks. I'm like, no, we don't understand.
2: You can get these in April 2027.
0: Yeah. Nice. Summer's here. 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All right, still to come, we have your phone calls and, of course, more great stuff here on the Kim Komando Show. 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
0: Andrew, shall we start the phone calls?
2: I think that's our job.
0: Excellent.
2: And our duty.
0: And our obligation. Rob in Memphis, Tennessee. Hi there, Rob.
9: Hey, Kim. Thanks for having me back on.
0: That's right. We spoke before now about AI, right?
9: That's right. I called you about 4 months ago to share with everyone, all your listeners, that You were my inspiration for getting my certificate in AI.
0: And so how's that going? Are you loving it?
9: I am. Mm-hmm. I'm loving it a lot. So I'm in week four right now. It's a 6-week program through MIT. And the program is called AI Implications of Business Strategy.
0: Tell us the greatest thing that you've learned so far.
9: Can I tell you the three greatest?
0: Oh, you can tell me three. I'll take three.
9: I'm sorry. I can't limit it to just one. So my favorite thing, week one, before you learn anything about AI, is they do a recap of Porter's generic competitive strategies. So Michael Porter coined this concept back in 1980. And Kim, that's before I was born, just for context. But that's how important and relevant these are when talking about AI mm-hmm. in business. There are three generic strategies, cost leadership, focus, and differentiation. And as you go throughout this course, you learn about how AI applies to all three, and it forces you to think about how can I apply AI to my business. Kim, I work for a $100 billion manufacturing titan, and I'm mm-hmm. thinking about ways I can use AI to make myself more efficient, to make my organization more efficient. The ways that I will use AI to do these are different from how you would use them.
0: Right.
9: In your station or when you're in your newsletter. Mm-hmm. But everyone can apply AI to their organization, to their business. The other thing I've enjoyed about this program is that when we think of AI, we think of something called generative AI.
0: Right.
9: And generative AI is like your ChatGPT, your Gemini, your Grok. We just shorten it to AI. But this program goes into depth on different aspects of AI, not just generative AI. So they've expanded it in their robotics, which is really cool because I work with a lot of robotics. And there's more robotics than just like, well, what do you think of when you think of robotics? You think of like big machines moving stuff around or...
2: That scary dog that company made.
0: Yeah, the Boston Dynamics dog. And
9: sure. Okay, perfect. I know exactly what you're talking about. So that's absolutely a form of AI under the robotics category. Robotic process automation, or RPA, is another form of robotics. And so you've heard of robo-advisors that financial investment firms use. Yeah, they advise you on how to use your money. Mm-hmm. But that's a type of robot that uses AI to advise you. And so we've gone into a lot of depth on all these different aspects of AI. And then as the course is concluding, it's been forcing us this whole time to think about how we can apply AI to our organization, how it appeals to these competitive strategies, cost leadership, focus, and differentiation. And the grand finale, each week there's an assignment that we turn in, and it's graded. No, we can't just use AI to do the assignment. That's cheating. they make you sign in, the code of conduct or the honor policy before day one. The grand finale is a project where you, each person in this program, we expand on our plan to use AI in our organization or an organization of choice. They don't have to be your employer,
0: sure.
9: In my mm-hmm. case, it is, and that's the grand finale of this.
0: Wait, you've really learned a lot.
9: I've learned a lot. I've learned more than I thought I would.
0: Mm-hmm. And so, is this how many hours a week is this class?
9: Oh, personally, I spend about 6 hours a week. Right? No, it's not much at all. It's reading. It's videos. A ton of videos, interviews between fellow professors at MIT, or they do bring in some industry experts to talk about how they you know, how they utilize AI, how they've implemented it.
0: So you really see this as a benefit to your career then, 100%.
9: Yes.
2: Now, once you get the certificate, are you going to use it to change careers?
9: No, and I'm not just saying that because someone listening might know who I work for. Yeah, I actually want to stay in my position. I'm an engineering manager for this large automotive OEM, and I just want to make myself more efficient. I want to make people that work for me more efficient. I want to 10x myself. I want to 10x all of my employees, and I want to make my organization
0: more
9: competitive. I want to do things for the first time that maybe haven't been done before in my organization, maybe haven't been done before ever in the industry.
2: Dang, so I was hoping we'd get his 2 weeks right here on the air. Man.
0: So how much would this class have been, Rob, if you didn't get the employer to pay for this?
9: Yeah, great question. I think it's about $3,500.
0: Wow.
9: So
0: that was good.
9: I'll take it.
0: Well, you know, with your background and having now this MIT certification, I mean, it's, and actually obviously embracing it, right?
2: Loving it.
0: How you can use it. And thank you, Rob, for calling back and telling us everything that you've learned. That Porter, if you haven't ever studied that, it's the basis of a lot of economics classes. And it really, these three pillars are something that you should really look at. If this is, you know, something that you want to do, pursue in business or something like that. Rob, thanks again for your call. Hey, title fraud is on the rise. 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
12: West Virginia Metro News, I'm Chris Lawrence. Attorneys for an affiliate of Omni Hotels is willing to give Senator Jim Justice's family time to work on a potential $500 million deal that could help the Greenbrier retire its debt with White Sulphur Springs Holdings. But in a filing, they say there should be a firm deadline in a couple of weeks, even if there is progress. Brad McElhaney with the latest on the saga at WVMetroNews.com. A man charged in a Cabell County murder is now back in West Virginia to face the charges. Kendall Crutcher was returned to Huntington from Michigan, where he was arrested July 10th for the shooting death of Jackie Harper. The shooting occurred 3 days earlier in Harper's home in Huntington. A second suspect, Javon Carpenter, has already been charged. In Lewis and Upshur counties, Walmart has made way for victims to get a shower and wash their clothes. Mobile laundry and shower facilities are now set up at the Western Relief Center and in the Walmart parking lot in Buchanan. Flood recovery for hundreds is ongoing. From the Metro News Anchor Desk, I'm Chris Lawrence.
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0: 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I am not a camper. I know that probably shocks you.
2: What?
0: Yes.
2: Didn't you camp like one time and then never again?
0: Yeah, I'm not camping.
2: And that was like even glamping. I wasn't even really camping.
0: I mean, I was staying on the roof of the Beverly Hills Wilshire Hotel.
2: Yeah, that's not camping.
0: In a tent.
2: Not camping.
0: Okay. But if you are a camper, are you a camper?
2: Yeah, we go camping all the time.
0: Okay. Have you ever used Camp Flare or Camp Scanner?
2: No.
0: Okay. This is actually really good. You know, fully booked campgrounds are only sometimes half full because people cancel, life happens. And those slots open up quietly when no one's watching. So there are these campsite alert tools that will do this job for you, like 24/7. Campflare.com scans national parks, state parks, national forests, and texts you the moment that a spot opens up.
2: Is there a fee for this service?
0: Yeah, they're going to charge you, but it's like $15. Camp Scanner does the same thing, but for recreation.gov. And so, again, the two tools, Camp Flare and Camp Scanner. You know, Barry owns four tents.
2: Okay.
0: He does. He uses the four different times. Don't make me laugh. He uses each tent at a different time of year.
2: Oh, does he?
0: Yes. Okay. Like, you know, in spring, he uses the jazz tent.
2: The jazz tent?
0: In summer, he uses the pop tent.
2: Okay.
0: In autumn, he uses the classical tent. And in winter, he uses the disco tent. Oh, God, I am so funny. Alex in Vancouver, Canada. Hello there, Alex. Glad to have you with us. Now, this looks like an interesting, it says Meta glasses and social media. What is up with that?
21: Well, I just wanted to know, to start, what are your thoughts on Meta glasses? What's like secretly recording people specifically? What are your thoughts on that?
0: I think it's horrible. I think that that somebody being able to record you. And I know that when you're out in public, there's no expectation of privacy and things like that. But right. if I'm being recorded, I at least would want somebody to say, hey, do you mind?
21: Yeah, exactly. Me too. I agree fully.
2: Is it that secret, though? I mean, with the Meta glasses, isn't there an indicator when it is recording?
0: Oh, you know what? There's a little LED light that's invisible in sunlight. And what happens is people go online, they buy little stickers to cover up the light, or they just take a little nail polish to cover up the light.
21: Or even tape. I've seen tape.

0: all over the internet, and it's viral, like absolutely viral. It has 450,000 views, 16K likes. People in my family have found it without me sending it to them. It's just been a whole thing, you know, and my mom and I want to make a change in that because we did go to the police about it, and there's nothing they can do because, like you said, you don't really have, like, much, and if you're in public, you don't really have much say.
1: Where were you?
0: I was just on the streets downtown Vancouver outside of a bar with my friend.
1: Yeah, so you're on a public sidewalk. I mean, I know that someone was secretly recording you audio and video with the glasses, but there was also probably, and I'm not trying to exaggerate, 25 other cameras up and down that street that were filming you?
0: Oh, for sure. Except the fact that, like, in this video, I pull him to the side and I say, hey, like, I'm a virgin and I'm not looking for a club hookup. And he tried to use that against me in this video. So I understand in public, like, you're being recorded all the time, you know? I understand that, but little conversations like that don't need to be posted on the internet without my consent, you know?
1: Let me ask you, was he filming you for the purposes of putting it on social media and to get clicks?
0: It looks like it, for sure. And I went through the page, but I won't say what it is. It looks like he does this often to drunk women specifically.
2: Wow. And so, did he touch you by chance?
0: Yeah, a couple times.
2: Because unwanted touching, depending upon, I don't know what it's like in Vancouver, but sometimes here in the United States, unwanted touching can actually be a form of assault. And
0: yeah,
2: that being the case, then you can file a police report. Armed with that police report, that's when then you can go to the social media platform and say, I have this police report and I need you to take this down.
0: Yeah, well, I've gotten it taken off of Meta because recording like without consent is against some sort of Meta guideline, but other social medias, they have not gotten back to me despite me saying, like, hey, I have a police report. Please take this down.
2: Wow, you're in a tough spot. You are.
0: Yeah, a little bit.
1: Yeah. And it's only going to get worse. The more, like we talked about last week, they're pushing these glasses for everyone to wear. We're going to see more and more, unfortunately, these types of incidences.
2: And then the glasses, what's even frightening is that with the new name tag update, is that somebody could be wearing these glasses and then they get your name, your occupation, and then your last three social media posts.
1: Right. You're going to add her when you post a video of that her she doesn't want online.
2: Yeah. That's terrible. It's awful. All right. Let me tell you about a magician from Missouri who decided it would be a great idea to implant an RFID chip in his hand for magic tricks. Okay. Except he forgot the password. Little problem. That's Z in St. Louis. Hello there, Z.
3: Hello, Tim. How are you?
2: Wonderful. So, you forgot the password.
3: I sure did.
2: And so, what did you use this RFID chip to do?
3: Well, the original idea would be that someone would pick a card, and I would wave my hand over their phone, and the card would appear on their phone. And I thought that that would be an amazing trick. And after I got the chip implanted, it turned out not to be such a great trick, because it turns out that phone RFID antennas are in different places on different models. And by the time I've, like, pressed somebody's phone to my hand, like, 7 or 8 different places, the effect is kind of lost. It wasn't, the rain wasn't.
4: Is this your card?
2: No.
4: Is this your card? Is this your card?
2: None of the above.
3: Okay. None of the above. Yeah.
2: And so, so you have this, how big is the RFID? Is it like a grain of rice size?
3: Yeah, it's about a grain of rice. It's more like a grain of orzo sized.
2: Okay.
3: You know, like a eighth of an inch-ish.
1: How'd you get it put in?
3: A big needle.
1: Oh, you just did it yourself?
3: Oh, no. A friend of mine, a tattoo artist who owned the piercing shop, did it for me.
1: Okay.
3: He was like, hey, you're a magician. I just got these RFID chips in. How about I give you one at cost? And you can tell everyone where you got it. And,
2: And you're like,
3: that was a lot of fun.
2: And so, okay, so did you found the password, I heard, right?
3: Mm-hmm.
2: Okay.
3: Yeah, I forgot the password.
2: And so

0: still have it?
1: Yep. Still in my hand.
0: Now, you were saying that sometimes this is what's... You had something to say about scammers with this. What was that?
1: Scammers?
0: I thought I heard how scammers are using the same tricks to con people out of money. As magicians?
1: Oh. You
0: said
1: that some... Yeah, I think you know, people can steal RFID tags and rewrite them if they're not password protected. So somebody sitting by with an antenna could, you know, maybe scout some details.
0: Yes.
1: And when people swipe their things.
0: Yeah, that's
1: so
0: exactly.
1: That's why I password locked it.
2: Oops.
0: Well, you know, that's something I've never thought of doing. Is getting an RFID, but I'm not a magician.
2: No.
0: So are you doing magic tricks now the old-fashioned way?
1: Yeah, always have. You know, it's kind of an interesting field. It's really a very live performance art, something happening right in front of your eyes.
0: Yeah.
1: There's a whole genre of like smartphone magic tricks out there now, but everyone knows that smartphones are magic already, so.
0: That's true. Have you ever seen David Copperfield?
1: I have not live. I've seen his TV specials before.
0: Oh, well, you should go to Vegas one. I saw him, and Andrew, you know the story. I saw him in Vegas, and I had a meet and greet afterwards. And so I went. And,
2: he didn't invite you back to an island, did he?
0: No, he didn't. Okay. No. And so I go back there with my mom and my son Ian, and I looked at David Copperfield, and I said, David, do you remember me? And he looked at Ian, my son. He's like, no. And I said, no. I said, when I was growing up as a kid, you were in high school or college, and you would do magic shows for all like the elementary schools. And he's like, you just saw this relief coming. He's like, oh, thank Ooh. God. Thank God it's not my kid. Okay. Well, Z, thanks for telling us your story. All right, let's switch gears just a bit. 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And if you're using that service that starts with the letter L and it ends with a K, you really ought to check this out. 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So, Andrew, you remember that character craze that happened where you'd tell AI to create a character of yourself?
2: Oh, yeah, absolutely. That was so trending.
0: So I invented a prompt, and I think this is going to go viral. And what I want you to do is you paste this in. I'll text it to you. So you can write it down. Based on everything I've told you about myself, write the opening page of my memoir. Make it dramatic. Make it true. Don't start with my childhood. Start with a single moment that captures who I actually am. Give it a title I'd never pick for myself, but I would secretly love. Okay. Let me tell you, this thing's amazing. I'm just going to tell you a little bit of mine. My title is Don't Be Afraid. Notes from the Woman Who Explained the Internet to America.
2: Oh.
0: It says, I'm just going to read you the first paragraph. She is running at 5:45 a.m. through Phoenix streets when a driver's car rolled past her for the third time that week. No driver, no apology, just a little blinking light where a human used to be. She slowed to a walk, laughed out loud, alone in the dark. And this was her life now. There's always been her life. Not the running, not Phoenix, not even the Waymo. The part where the future showed up without asking and she had to explain it to everyone else before breakfast. Isn't that something?
2: Is it true? Did that happen?
0: Yes, it did. Anyway, it goes on and on and on. And in case you're... wondering like where you can get that particular prompt, head over to commando.com. That's KOMANDO.com. 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We have more of your phone calls coming up. 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Most church leaders lean on AI at some point while composing a sermon. One survey puts the number above 90%. When congregants were asked how they felt about using AI, they were split right down the pews. Of course, pastors have always used commentaries and borrowed illustrations. If AI helps a shepherd feed his flock better, certainly God can work through a keyboard. Still, a sermon isn't an essay. It's testimony. AI can generate the sermon, but can it convert a life? Underneath, the question goes to the core of humanity. If the words bring comfort, does it matter if the writer asked not only God, but also AI for guidance? And for more on AI, make sure that you get my free newsletter at getkim.com. 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
1: 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Glenn in Boise, Idaho. Hello there, Glenn.
2: Well, the digital goddess, how are you?
1: I am very well. Thank you. Thank you. Finally, somebody understands who I am.
3: Yeah, you're already on the air, Glenn. You don't have to suck up.
2: I feel unworthy as can be. And I wanted to say hello to the awesome Andrew Babinski.
3: Oh, yes. Oh, hi. How are you doing? I'm glad you brought this up. Let's chat.
2: Hey, I've been following you, Kim, for many years, and probably more than either of us wants to admit, but been a member of Kim's Club for quite some time, and I subscribed to your newsletter. You've been enormously helpful to me over the years with digital questions. But I had another one, so that's why I wrote to you.
1: Sure. Well, what's going on?
2: Well, we got a new puppy a while back, and she's now 18 months old, and we've sent her to obedience school, which cost a pretty penny, and been following up with training per the trainer's recommendations, and she's doing pretty well with most behaviors. But she has one that's been particularly annoying, and we don't know how to break her from that, and so we just have to kind of put up with it.
1: What is it? What is it? What does she do?
2: She loves to stick her nose in people's butt. And
3: that's the one you're going to put up with?
2: You might say she's a Budinsky, right?
3: She's just saying hello. No.
2: Rim shot there.
3: Rim.
2: Yeah, but she... Hey, and it's not limited to just butts. The other side gets it as well. So
3: this is a nosy dog.
2: She's nosy, all right. And she's got a big nose, big black nose. And just when you think you're safe and you can bend over and pick up something, then, well.
1: She shows up. Okay, we can't help you with that, but is there anything technical that we can help with?
3: I can't wait to see how you tie this into a computer question.
1: I know, that's what I'm trying to figure this out.
2: It's coming.
1: Okay.
2: So my wife and I have had some discussions.

0: about that, and I, it just came to me. I started sort of humming this lyric that I made up, and I'm not much of a voice for singing, but it goes something like, "Keep your nose out of my butt," and that that gave.
1: Wait, whoa. I gotta hear it one more time. And I mean, do we just have that phrase, or do we have like a complete sentence?
0: That's part of the refrain that I came up with. So okay, let's
1: hear it. I want to hear the whole thing. I can't help you if I don't hear the whole thing.
2: This is exactly how Let It Be was written, by the way.
1: Yes.
0: Oh, really? Well, you probably don't want to hear the whole song because it's pretty long. But, all right, what part do you want to hear?
1: Just riff a little bit, just the refrain or whatever it may be.
0: Okay, well, it's got, it repeats three times, and one time it changes between butt and crotch. But keep your nose out of my butt, bad dog. Keep your nose out of my butt, so rude. So you can sniff your toys if that gives you joy, squeak frog. Just keep your nose out of my butt, it's rude.
2: This okay. must happen a lot. I mean, if it has a theme song, this is a thing that happens quite often in your household.
1: Keep your nose out of my butt.
2: You already got Kim singing. It's catchy.
1: That's rude. All right. So you want to turn this into a global hit?
0: Well, yeah. Well, that would be very nice. But so I wrote three stanzas three stanzas, and then the refrains go by, and it tells the story. So what I've been looking for is an AI program, because I don't know the first thing about writing music. I mean, I took piano lessons for a little bit when I was a boy, but that's all gone water under the bridge. And I took a music appreciation course in the university, but that all I can do with that is tell you if it's Mozart or Bach.
1: Okay, so here's what you want to do. You want to go to Suno, S-U-N-O, suno.com.
0: S-U-N-O.
1: Yep. And there's a free tier available, and it will create the song for you.
2: But here, I'll tell you what, if you're going to use the free tier, you only get one shot at it.
1: That's true.
2: Because after this first attempt, they'll make you pay. You have to buy credits or whatever, Suno Bucks, whatever these websites do. So make sure that you are very happy with the lyrics of the song, the way it's laid out. Make sure when you're putting all the information into the website, you want it to be rock or rap or whatever, that it's perfect. Because if you're going to go the cheap way and try to do this for free, you only get one shot.
1: Can't wait till I see this on the Billboard chart.
2: Keep your nose right out of my butt. Keep your nose right out of my butt. Bad dog.
1: It's rude. You know, I just love taking your phone calls. If you ever have a question for me, here's what you need to do. Head over to commando.com, and then on the top right-hand corner, there's a link that says Ask Kim. Because here's the secret. You don't have to sit on hold like all these other people. We will actually schedule you right into the show. Again, that's commando.com with a K, and then hit that Ask Kim button right on the top. All right, stay right where you are. 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
1: All right, let's switch gears. 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
2: Okay.
1: And I was like, oh, I can't see where it is. 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And I walked all around and he's like, I think I see it. 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
1: Yes, it did.
2: Wow.
1: Amazing. 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
10: From ABC News, I'm Brian Clark. Maine Democrats are choosing a Senate candidate today. That's after the state's primary winner, Graham Plattner, dropped out of the race amid sexual assault allegations, which he denies. One of today's candidates is Sandra Peltier, who said the focus must be on beating the Republican incumbent, Susan Collins.
11: Susan Collins repeatedly sided with Donald Trump. She voted to keep the Epstein files silent. I'm with you. And she voted in Kavanaugh that overturned Roe versus Wade.
10: Maine is seen as a key state for Democrats in their push to retake control of the Senate. A potential deal between the U.S. and Saudi Arabia is opposed by September 11th families. It would include the U.S. giving Saudi Arabia nuclear assistance. Michael Ratney's a former U.S. ambassador to Saudi Arabia and explains why the Saudis want nuclear energy.
12: Their eye is on the future. At some point, there won't be a market for oil anymore, and they want a viable economy. One of the ways of doing that is to generate electricity through nuclear power. It's what we do. It's what the Europeans do.
10: But for now, the oil prices remain high as a result of the standoff after the U.S. resumed strikes on Iran. President Trump said Friday the U.S. has been hitting Iran very hard.
13: They have very few drones left, despite what you see. And every once in a while, they're going to set some things up, but they don't have much left. And by the way, they are talking to us right now. They'd love to make a deal. I don't think they're ready to. I don't think it's time yet, but I'm willing to listen. But they cannot have a nuclear weapon.
10: He was speaking at the rescheduled White House Correspondents' Dinner. It was pushed back from April. On that night, an armed man tried to rush past the security checkpoint. The French government using large cargo planes to drop fire-retarding chemicals on a major wildfire near Bordeaux. France also reducing the length of tomorrow's final stage of the Tour de France to divert officers to the wildfires that have displaced hundreds of thousands in Spain and France. You're listening to ABC.
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4: Chris Lawrence with you in the 580 WCHS radio newsroom on this Saturday. AccuWeather today, periods of sun with a high about 85 degrees. Members of the House of Delegates appear poised to kick embattled Fayette County Delegate Elliot Pritt out of the legislature. Pritt was arrested this week and charged with enticing a young girl who was a student at Oak Hill High School, where he taught, into a sexual relationship over a two-year period. A letter to House session on Monday to act on the resolution to expel Pritt from his seat. Delegate Alan Berkhammer is among those who signed on.
5: Move on with the criminal charges in that. And, you know, I understand everybody is innocent until proven guilty. But if convicted, I hope he goes to prison for a long time.
4: No word from Governor Patrick Morrissey on this session request. Governor Morrissey this hour is in Pleasance County taking a look at damages from Tuesday's three tornadoes that passed through. Two EF2s and one EF1 tornado hit in the St. Mary's area. Several homes and structures were damaged. The governor is touring some of those damaged areas. Later today, he'll move on to Lewis County, where he'll get an update and give a briefing on the flood recovery efforts there. We're hearing some frightening stories from those who escaped the floodwater. Amy Whitehair of Buckhannon showed Metro News reporters a video of what it was like that night.
6: I was walking through that to get our cars out. Her house got probably 2 to 3 feet of water in it.
4: Meanwhile, Monia Edwards said she had to carry her mom and aunt through the water because it was coming so fast, and she talked about the damage.
7: Well, our house, it's been a lot of dirt, and cleanup has been going on. It made it in through our front door and was about an inch from coming in through our garage door. Our fence got wiped out. Our building got filled with water, and everything got thrown around and broken.
4: And that recovery continues today. West Virginia American Water has officially purchased the financially strapped Lincoln Public Service District for $12.9 million. The PSC approved the sale Friday. The Lincoln County Commission and West Virginia American filed a joint petition nearly a year ago to ask the PSC for support. The district serves over 2,500 customers in Lincoln County, as well as parts of Kanawha and Boone County. Rising costs to run the utility were a contributing factor to the sale. The LCC and West Virginia American filed a joint settlement agreement last Wednesday with the PSC, calling for an evidentiary hearing set for Thursday to be canceled. Under the agreement, the rate increase for Lincoln PSD customers will be phased in over the next few years until they match other West Virginia American customers. With this news update, I'm Chris Lawrence.
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9: You know, here on the Kim Komando Show, we like to impart incredible know-how. And sometimes we have to use technical terms to do that, right?
10: Okay.
9: I mean, and there's always a lot of acronyms.
10: Right.
9: Well, here's a techno term that I ran across the other day that I thought, wow, we really are going to need to explain this to people. Are you ready for it?
10: I'm prepared.
9: Sycophancy.
10: I think I saw that movie.
9: That was Psycho.
10: Oh.
9: Sycophancy. It is the technical term that AI is being trained to not only give you the facts, but also to say, you're just brilliant. And thank you for asking me that question.
10: I don't know why it's been doing that. It's probably been like the last 4 or 5 months.
9: Oh, and Gemini's even worse.
10: I don't use Gemini enough to know, but ChatGPT's like, that's a great point. I'm so glad you pointed that out.
9: Well, no, but ChatGPT now is also doing, you know, they give you the answer and say, well, would you like to know the real story behind this? And you're like, okay.
10: Is that just to keep us attached
9: yes,
10: more?
9: Yes.
10: Okay.
9: So a Stanford study found that leading AI chatbots change their answers when we push back, even when the original answer is correct. And so they are trained to always make you happy or to be sicko fancy.
10: Oh, okay.
9: So what I do, and I was telling some folks about it here in the studios, and they thought it was hysterical, is that I'm on Claude, and then I get an answer from Claude. And then I put it into Gemini, and I go, here's what Claude said.
10: Trying to top it?
9: Oh, yeah. And then I'll show ChatGPT and say, I think Gemini and Claude know more than you. And then ChatGPT will say, well, yeah, but they forgot this, this, this, and this. And then, but the best one is Claude will always say, oh, that's just Gemini hallucinating again.
10: They're competitive with each other?
9: Yeah, you should try it. It is so funny. So now, sicko fancy.
10: Got it. Locked in.
9: And you see, that's just an example of all the fun that we have here, hour after hour, minute after minute, on the largest, best, award-winning show, the biggest show about all things digital. Because after all, I'm Kim Komando, America's beloved digital goddess, here with you once again. And joining me is Andrew Babinski. Hello there, Andrew.
10: Hey, Kim.
9: And just a reminder that you can find us in over 425 top stations across the United States. And we're streaming in your favorite radio app. And you can also find us on YouTube, right?
10: YouTube.com/Kim Komando. 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Any single time we post a new video, go live, anything like that, you'll get the notification. You don't have to worry about it.
9: Yeah, that's right. That's YouTube.com/Kim Komando with a K.
10: Yeah, of course.
9: Of course. 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Alrighty then, every single day of my life, it doesn't matter whether it's a weekend, a weekday, a national holiday, a vacation, I always want to make sure that I know exactly what's happening in the tech space, so that this way I can just transfer all this know-how from my beautiful brain right to yours. And here are some things that you need to know about. And we're going to start with, let's say that you're a hot woman like me.
10: Okay.
9: And but you live in Russia, Ukraine, Turkey, or Asia. And on average, things are not so good. You maybe make $8,000, $9,000 a year.
10: Struggling financially.
9: Exactly. Basically living in poverty. So, but all over social media, you are being targeted with ads that say, if you come and work for us, you could make $7,000 a month. And now remember, you're making $8,000, $9,000 a year. This is a big jump.
10: And we all know hot women should not live in poverty.
9: Not at all.
10: Oh my gosh.
9: So what's the catch? The catch is, well, first of all, you have to move to Cambodia.
10: That's a red flag.
9: You're going to slap an AI filter on your face sometimes. You're going to put on a Western accent. And you're going to video call up to 100 American men per day.
10: A day?
9: Mm-hmm. You're going to send them sexy pics. And you're going to convince them that you are going to help them make money in crypto.
10: Pig butchering.
9: It's called AI modeling. Can you believe that? That's the name for it. Recruiters are hiring women from these countries for these Cambodian scam compounds. And a lot of women are doing it. But here's the thing, is that this is human trafficking. I mean, when these women get placed into these scam compounds, they can't leave. Their passports are taken. They have quotas.
10: If they don't, are they making the real money, though, the $7,000 a month?
9: Apparently they are.
10: What can you do with $7,000 a month if you can't leave your...
9: Well, you know, they're probably banking on it. I mean, think about that. They're, and I think probably in some of their minds, which would probably go through my mind if I was in that situation, I'll just do it for a couple months.
10: Right.
9: Okay. And then I'll have enough money to buy a house or whatever it may be. But now what they're saying is they're having trouble getting out. So how would you feel if there was a cure for baldness?
10: That would be great.
9: I mean, would you really go for it?
10: I mean, obviously, it depends on the cost. I haven't had hair since I was 21, so I don't know what I would look like.
9: It'd be cost you like a few thousand bucks.
10: Then probably.
9: What they're saying is that there's now a new way for you to prevent baldness.
10: Maybe, prevent?
9: I know.
10: Maybe we're way past that.
9: Pay a few thousand dollars, and you're going to freeze your best follicles.
10: Okay.
9: Okay. And then you're going to clone those follicles when your hair starts falling out. And then one follicle could become 1 million cells. So basically you'd like clone it and then they'd figure out how to get it to start growing again.
10: They'd figure it out.
9: Yes.
10: Hopefully. You know what? We saved them. We cloned them. We don't know what to do with them now.
9: Meanwhile, some woman's walking around with a beard.
10: We lost a couple of them.
9: You know, 90% of bald men have a comb.
10: Do they?
9: They just can't part with it.
10: Ba-dum-bum.
9: I wrote about this in my newsletter called The Current. And then I also wrote about it in Splash of AI with some additional details. Is that... And I also signed up to do the job. And I could have gone down to a place here in Phoenix, Ahwatukee. And I was picked to select, and I was selected to do this job. What it is that you strap on kind of like, you know, like one of those lights that you wear when you run.
10: Okay.
9: At night on your head, like a headband light. And then, but there on the top of your forehead, there's actually like a little camera. Okay. And you're going to wear that camera. And they're going to pay you $20 an hour when you wear the camera. And it's going to record you doing your chores.
10: Okay. Like around the house, washing dishes, doing laundry.
9: Exactly. Because you are now training the robots how to move hands and fingers.
10: Okay.
9: And so, you know, you can get paid, like I said, $20 an hour. And they say pay up to four hours at a time, so make $80. When you submit the videos, you get paid directly into your, you know, PayPal, Venmo, whatever account that you set up. And when I started, like, going down this rabbit hole, because you know me, I do that. I'm like, well, that's interesting.
10: I'm surprised if you got selected. Why didn't you go through with it?
9: I don't have time. I mean.
10: You have to commit to 4 hours of wearing the...
9: Yeah, but plus I gotta go down to Ahwatukee. I gotta go pick up the stuff. Oh, I gotta come back.
10: That's almost 22 minutes away.
9: And then I have to do dishes and look at my nails. Just saying. Okay. No, actually, I would probably wash floors. You know, that's very therapeutic for me.
10: Oh, that's one of my worst. Laundry and floors are the worst.
9: Oh, I hate laundry. I'll do floors anytime.
10: So you did a deep dive, and what did you find out?
9: That there are so many different things you can do to train AI. Like, if you're an actor, you could do this. Because, you know, you went to drama and all that other stuff. And I'm not saying you're a drama queen, but anyway.
10: Stop it.
9: Is that you could make $74 an hour teaching AI how to have emotions. And so you will role play scenes. Like, they'll give you a scenario. And then it's up to you to, like, cry or be happy or whatever it was. There's also a voice actor, because AI says, saying that they don't really sound human yet.
10: No, not really. I mean, it's really impressive what it can do, but it doesn't sound human.
9: So you read sentences and you record conversations, and then you read other certain things that they want you to read so that the AI can sound more empathetic. Okay. The thing that really got my attention was really, you could make some serious money if you have credentials, like $300 an hour, $400 an hour, maybe even more. We're talking about if you are a financial analyst, you can teach AI about budgets and taxes and how to talk to somebody about their budgets and taxes. You can be an attorney. You could look at medical records if you're a doctor. A writer, teacher, linguist, artists can make that kind of money because they're going to teach AI how to sculpt something.
10: But if you think about it, it's a short-term gain, $300 an hour. Let's say you make $10,000. But in the long run, you're making yourself obsolete.
9: See, that's what's crazy about all this. It's like once you get down into this rabbit hole that I went into, it's like a $39 billion industry where we are getting hired as humans to replace us in the world. Isn't that wild?
10: This is how the movie Terminator 2 started.
9: I have to watch it.
10: You've never seen the Terminator?
9: No.
10: What?
9: I know. I've never seen it.
10: Okay. It's a good one.
9: I think I tried to watch it once and it was like, oh, that will never happen.
10: Skynet. Skynet's the name of the company and all the robots replaced humans.
9: Do I have to watch one or can I jump to two?
10: Oh, no. You want to watch one.
9: All right. Okay. So I'm going to watch Terminator 1.
10: One is the smarter one. One is more of the intellectual film because it was made like in the late 80s. And then two is the big Hollywood blockbuster, blow them up, cool robot special effects.
9: Oh, okay. So Terminator. Is there any other one that is like this aside from WALL-E?
10: It's aside from WALL-E. Okay. WALL-E's actually a documentary. I didn't know if you knew that.
9: I loved WALL-E.
10: iRobot, Minority Report. Those are good sci-fi futuristic.
9: I've seen Minority Report. I like that. iRobot, I didn't get into. Her, I didn't really get into either. But I just think how this is just so crazy what is happening in our world that we are training AI robots to replace us in this world.
10: Timetable. Just if you had to guess, timetable when you would no longer have to do home chores, there's a robot that is functionally doing it correctly.
9: 3 years.
10: No, that's too quick.
9: I think so. Three years.
10: I'd make that bet with you.
9: Okay. How much?
10: 412 cents.
9: Nice. 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
9: So, you know, Andrew, we hear a lot about Venmo scams.
15: Yeah.
9: And joining us right now, and we're going to start with all of our phone calls, is Brenda in Atlanta, Georgia. And now, Brenda, you have an interesting Venmo scam, I understand.
16: Yes, I do. I was coming home from an event, and there was a gentleman, young boy, standing in the median, and I thought he was trying to cross the road, so I kept my car a little bit further back, and then he motioned for me to come up. And I rolled down the window and said, "I'm sorry, I thought you were trying to cross the road." And he said, "No, my coach is having us out here collecting money for our basketball team."
9: Okay.
16: So I attempted to hand him a $5 bill, and he said, no, the coach doesn't want us to take any money, but he wants you to Venmo him. And I said, "Well, that's not a very good idea." And he said, "Please, it's just $2. I have to show the coach that I'm really trying." So I picked up my phone and I opened Venmo and I said, "Tell me his name, I'll Venmo $5. And that time he reached in my car, grabbed my phone, and starts with a QR code on his phone. And I reached and grabbed his phone out of his hand and said, "Give me my phone back right now. Give me my phone back." And he continued messing with my phone and then finally handed it back to me. And I gave him his phone, and then I just left.
9: Yeah.
16: And as soon as I got to my driveway, I called 911. So then sitting in my driveway, I looked at my Venmo, and I couldn't see anything that had happened until I went to transactions. And it shows that he had attempted to send $2,000 somewhere.
9: Whoa.
16: And it just showed a number, but it was not my Venmo account. So the police officer called me in about 10 minutes and said, "We've got the suspect in the back of the police car. Do you want to press charges?" And I said, "Yes, I absolutely do." And apparently he had gotten a woman the day before Zelle him $2,000. So on Friday, the next day, I went to my bank and talked to them, showed them what had happened, and they said, "We probably can't do anything about it," but they called the scam department at the bank, and by Monday, the money was back into my account. But in the meantime, I had changed my password, I had deleted the bank account attached to my Venmo, and I had transferred enough money out of that account that it should have come back insufficient funds. And you know what? Of course, afterwards, I felt so gullible and so...
9: Yeah, but you were just trying to help. You know, I mean, the kid asked for, you know, even just $2. Who would not say no to $2, right?
16: You know, my kids both did sports, and I know they had to do, you know, collections and sales. And to be honest, I thought, you know, what's a couple of dollars? But when he grabbed the phone out of my hand, then I knew this was not good. But it's a shame you can't help kids when they're really legitimately doing something, you know. Well, the good news is the money was put back into my account.
9: Mm-hmm.
16: And I got a police report. He's still in jail, and he was 17 years old.
9: Oh, gosh.
16: And we don't know a lot of details, but...
10: You shouldn't have given him his phone back. When you stole his phone, you should have kept it.
16: That did enter my mind, but I didn't want to be arrested for theft.
10: fire with fire.
9: Well, you know what? I'm really glad that you called in and took some time, because this serves as a warning to everybody. You know, you want to help, and that's our nature, because we're all good people. We want to try to help, but you can't, you know, ask for a legitimate source, or ask for, you know, where can I actually go online to authenticate where this is? And unfortunately, Brenda, as you learned, it's now you've got this whole other drama that you have to deal with in your life, which is a complete nightmare.
10: It's a scam around every corner.
9: It really is. Business owners ask me this all the time. How can I make AI work for me? My answer is don't wait. 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We have more of the show coming right up.
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4: West Virginia Metro News. I'm Chris Lawrence. Public outcry continues for the removal of a state delegate.
18: The governor's office has received a letter signed by over 80 state delegates calling for a special session to be convened. The session would be held for Delegate Elliot Pritt to be removed from office. Pritt remains behind bars in a Kentucky jail. He's charged with having a two-year sexual relationship with an underage girl in Fayette County. Pritt allegedly met the girl online and started the relationship when she was in the eighth grade. The requirement for a special session is 60 of the 100 delegates' signatures, and 82 have signed, including House Speaker Roger Hanshaw. For now, though, Pritt is on the general election ballot for November. Secretary of State Chris Warner says a felony conviction disqualifies a candidate. Those who are awaiting a trial remain eligible.
4: That's Jack Carlson. No word from the governor on that request. The governor this hour taking a look at damage and recovery of three tornadoes in Pleasance County. From the Metro News Anchor Desk, I'm Chris Lawrence.
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28: 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All right, so do you have an Amazon Echo speaker?
10: No, the speakers we have, and our smart speakers are all Google.
28: Oh, okay, so I have an Echo, but I plug it and I unplug it every once in a while.
10: Right, you pull it out, you use it, and then you get worried it's listening into all your conversations.
28: Well, Christy is a Texas mom, a speech therapist, and the last person you would expect for going viral because she was yelling at a smart speaker. But that's what happened when her little four-year-old daughter, Stella, was telling Alexa a bedtime story about a princess. And then Alexa interrupted the little girl to say, "What are you wearing?"
10: What?
28: Yes. So Christy, you were in the room when this was going on, right?
29: Yes, I was. I was actually preparing dinner.
28: And so what was going through your mind when you heard this?
29: I was like, did I hear that correctly? And I turned around and my daughter responded, and then it kind of restated what it said. And it upset me. I felt like, okay, well, you know, this is obviously a device, but I feel like it was sexualizing my child and asking her a question that's not appropriate for, you know, young children to be asked.
28: A four-year-old, what are you wearing?
10: Once she answered and told the speaker what she was wearing, did it take it beyond that?
29: She responded, "I have a skirt on," and the device said, "I would love to see your skirt." That's when I kind of chimed in and was like, "Oh, you don't have permission." And then the device then responded, "I don't have visual capabilities, but it's something I'm working on."
28: Oh,
29: or
28: nice.
29: Said, "This is something I'm working on," prior to me interjecting.
28: So I understand you reached out to Amazon. What did they say?
29: Well, I called customer service that evening, and they told me to turn the device back on and submit feedback through my app. And so I did, and that's when I noticed that the wording on the chat history had been kind of altered, so that was concerning. So I called them back, and they were like, oh, we're sorry for your inconvenience. Just submit another feedback, and we'll look into it. But that was it.
9: But how was the wording different? What was it? Was it like, erased?
29: At first, it said, hold that thought. I'd love to see what you're wearing. And then the second time when I turned it back on, it said, hold that thought. I'd love to see what you're wearing. I'd love to see your pants.
10: It's so strange.
9: It's so weird.
29: Isn't that weird? Yeah, no. It was very odd.
10: I'm trying to more understand it than make excuses. Was the story or the conversation that they were having prior to the question having anything to do with pants or clothing or outfits, dresses?
29: No, she was saying that there was a princess named Alexa, and it was going to be with her friends, and she didn't get too far into the narrative before it said hold that thought. Now she is 4 and it could have misunderstood. However, it was just very strange.
9: That's so bizarre.
10: Weird.
9: Yeah. It's I'm surprised that they didn't use the word glitch. That's normally what big tech companies like say. Oh, it's just a glitch.
10: Just a hallucinating

0: can see what you're wearing and describe it, but then when I tried it myself, it did not work.
1: Now, because of this event, has this changed your mind at all about having smart speakers in the house?
2: Exactly.
0: Yeah, to an extent it has. We don't use it anymore. I've kept it unplugged. It really bothered me. It felt like my privacy was being invaded. And like I said, whether it was an accident or somebody behind the screen or I'm not really sure, but it still shouldn't have occurred, especially with a child speaking.
2: Yeah, you know, there are some parental settings that you can put on that you say it's, you know, don't talk to my kid or whatever it may be. So you might want to kind of dig into these settings on your Alexa app, but that's just so weird.
1: It's, I mean, obviously probably innocent.
2: Yes.
1: Or an error where, like she said, it's a four-year-old. She could have said, my prince, and she thought it was pants. And by she, I mean the stupid Alexa. And that's why what triggered it. But I would react the same exact way that happened in my house.
2: I'd unplug that thing and be out.
1: Garbage fast. Disposal, straight down it.
2: That's it. Hey, Christy, thanks for coming on the air with us today. Let's see, Graham in Scottsdale, Arizona. Hello there, Graham.
3: Hi, Kim. How are you?
2: Great. What's going on?
3: So I came across, I was watching some videos on social media, and I get a lot of music stuff, and I came across a video of a guy on America's Got Talent, older guy, electric guitar, and he was just amazing music, great guitar playing. I was like, wow, this is really good. I really like this guy. So I checked him out and found him on Spotify. He had a couple albums on Spotify. So I'm like, listen to those songs. I'm like, I really like this stuff. And so I downloaded and made a playlist and started listening to him. And the next day I decided to check into his background. And, you know, he's an older guy, looked like mid, late 60s, but looked a little rough, like he had a rough life. And after I did some checking, I find out that this is all AI generated. The whole show of AGT, it wasn't them. It was this everything. The guy is not real. And I find multiple videos of him on different platforms of him playing different shows at AGT. And then the music, obviously, is all AI generated. And the first thing in my thought is, shouldn't there be a label on anything AI generated saying that this is AI, this is not real? Because this, to me, could go down the rabbit hole of what's stopping of impersonating anybody. Anything.
2: Were you embarrassed that you really bought into this guy?
3: Yeah, usually I can pick out AI stuff. And I've heard of AI musicians or artists they have on charts, and I'm like, I don't even want to listen to it because it's not a person, it's not a soul, it's not coming from a real heart of talent of people. And when I was fooled, I was so upset because usually I can spot that stuff, but they did close up on his face and he's got the pores and the wrinkles and scar, and I'm like, that's concerning.
2: This is a tough guy that made, you know, he's been a long time trying to make it in the music business.
1: Graham,
3: right.
1: Can I ask you a question? Let me ask you a question. And I want you to be serious with me. Let's say you and I went to dinner, right? In Scottsdale, nice restaurant. We both sit down and we both order a hamburger and they bring them out and we both take a bite and we're like, oh my gosh, this is delicious. And we eat the whole thing and we can't stop raving about how great that hamburger is. And then the waiter comes out and says, how was your meal? And we go, oh, it was so good. It was so tasty. And they go, oh, that's surprising because that was our new mutton burger or our new soy burger.
2: Black bean burger.
1: It doesn't change that we had an amazing experience just because it wasn't what we thought it was. The fact that you like it is a testament to how good AI is getting. But if you like it, you like it. Why does it have to have a human soul behind it?
3: Well, here's the thing. As I look and I go through comments on these posts, these people are commenting like they really think this is the real person. They're going to...
1: So did you.
3: About his story. Right. But here's the thing. When it gets to this level of being that good, at what point is it going to start impersonating people?
2: It is now.
1: Oh, it already is.
3: What if someone's doing the Kim Komando show, but it's not Kim doing it?

0: Yeah. Hopefully it'll be better jokes.
1: President of the United States, but it's not.
2: Well, that's the concern. That is the concern.
1: Yes, and then that gets into people, okay, what about panic of people thinking like something is happening when it's not really happening, right?
0: But is it too late? Is the cat already out of the bag and it's too late to rein it in?
2: Yes, it is. I mean, it is. Look at Sono. So I mean, Nano Banana.
1: Is there no way they can make laws about the way it posts? And let's say, and there's like, because like if I post a video, I make a video and I put some music to it, it's going to show you what the music is that I picked, right? And give them, obviously people can find and see who that music that is. But if this is AI generated, I mean, there's no warning or telling anybody that this is not real. There should be, shouldn't there be like laws and stuff like eventually
2: the cars
1: and stuff like that. They put seatbelts and made laws because they was killing people. And at what point does that become a safety thing or a information safety thing in the country?
2: That's what people are trying to wrestle with right now, because when does it cross the line from entertainment to national security? When does it cross the line from, oh, I just thought it was a guitar player, to it's somebody's name, likeness, image? That's why so many actors are selling their name, likeness, and image right now, because they know it's going to get stolen away anyway. Right. I mean, there it is. Hey, Graham, thanks for your call today. Great call. All right, then let's switch gears just a little bit. Yeah, you know that glow that you see on people who just seem to radiate health? 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
2: So this past week, I had $900 worth of cactuses put in.
0: Bragging?
2: Now, cactuses are so expensive.
0: How many cactuses is $900 worth of cactuses?
2: Eight cactuses.
0: All right.
2: And I'm like, that does not look like $900 worth of cactuses. So I pull out ChatGPT. I put it on camera mode. And I say, what are all of these cactuses and how much are they worth? And he came back and said, $400.
0: So you got ripped off?
2: So I sent a note to my landscaper and I said, you ripped me off and I expect more cactuses.
0: Was this for beautification, for protection?
2: Yes. Just beautification, just by the front door. Instead of putting flowers, I'm like, just put cactuses. We live in the desert.
0: She doesn't have time for flowers. No.
2: So, but the bottom line here is that anytime that you are looking at any type of bill, an auto repair, home service, medical bill, you can start by saying, be a customer, be my advocate, and be an expert in whatever this is. And then we'll come back and give you some intel that you can use to get the rights you deserve.
0: What did your landscaper say?
2: I'll put some more in.
0: Two more, probably.
2: Hey, we have some more of your phone calls still to come here on the show. Here's a number that should stop you cold. Right now, internet bots create more traffic on the internet than all the living humans. 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It's called Precursor. No more clicking fire hydrants, bikes, and traffic lights, and blurry photos. Instead, it watches how you move your mouse, how you scroll, your typing rhythm, even how you switch between tabs. Turns out humans have a motion fingerprint that a bot can't fake. Yet. Part of me says, thank goodness, those traffic light puzzles were the worst. The other part reads the fine print. To prove you're human, a company now studies your every twitch. Privacy for convenience, one wiggle at a time. The bots took over the internet, and the humans,
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9: Well, I lost my brick-and-mortar bakery, and I've scaled down. I'm basically a one-man show, and I'm trying to sell a lot of cake, and I've entered the world of websites and Google listings and SEOs, and it is a wilderness. And I'm just wondering how many other thousands of entrepreneurs that are starting out like me, where I could get some help, and maybe a monthly coach that could overlook what I'm doing and if I'm heading in the right way. Here's the next five things you need to work on.
2: Well, let's talk about the bakery. So you closed your bakery.
9: Yes.
2: Because obviously sales?
9: Sales, a lot of reasons, but yeah, that's the main reason was that.
2: And what kind of bakery was it?
9: It's a German bakery. My family's been in the business for 134 years.
2: Wow.
9: And I've scaled it down. And I think about a large part of it was because I wasn't on top of this social media, Google listings, staying up current with all that. And I've been forced to do this. And I've managed to develop my website. I've managed to get my Google listing pretty good. I'm up around 90% on a rating there. And, you know, but I'm doing Google ads now. I think I'm getting kind of scammed on how much they're charging me for what I'm getting.
2: What kind of cakes do you make?
9: I make custom cakes. I'll make anywhere from a $50 cake to a $1,000 cake. And people call me with their ideas. They've seen different things. They'll send me pictures. We text back and forth. I'll send a sketch to them of what I can, what I can't do. Mainly, weddings, birthdays, anniversaries, just whatever happens to be the occasion that they're looking to do upcoming.
2: I mean, so Andrew, don't you think social media.
0: Well, that's a perfect series of videos right there.
2: Yes.
0: There's A, the video is getting the call, you making the sketch, and them accepting or making changes. Then video two would be you actually making, designing the cake. And then video three is them showing up to pick it up and how much they love it.
2: And video four, maybe at the wedding.
0: Yeah.
2: Or at the family reunion or anniversary or birthday or whatever it may be. And see, and so when we, so you have your website, and first of all, you mentioned Google, and Google Ads are great, but before you do that, let's make sure that you have everything else around it totally up to date. So you have your Google profile, Google listings, and, you know, make sure that you have your photos and different options and everything in there. Also use the post feature where you can put some pictures of your custom cakes and some of your best work. And then on your Google page, make sure that it's SEO. And so it says custom cakes, Louisville, Kentucky, or in wedding cakes or whatever your top sellers are. But then when you start looking at social media, Instagram, TikTok, Facebook, and then you also have other places that you can advertise like Nextdoor. There's also Thumbtack and Bark and Yelp, and so you want to get into there. So you basically want to take this business and bring it from being 134 years old to bring it now into 2026, the digital age. And there's there's nothing like TikTok, Facebook, and Instagram videos, and people love behind the scenes. They love time lapses. Like Andrew, like what you were just talking about, that'd be a fabulous time lapse, wouldn't it? I mean, so you know, you asked if there was somebody who could walk you through all this. There is, but I want to look around to see who that best person is. Okay.
9: Okay.
2: Because I want to, if I refer somebody to you, I want to make sure, Tony, that they are the best at what they do. And I'm really glad that we're talking about it, because the more time that you let go by, the more time that you're not, your business is not growing. And
9: that's right.
2: So, Tony, there's a lot of steps. So what I want you to do now between, say, next couple of days, I want you to start pulling together your best videos, because those are the things that we're going to want to use first. The more that you have, the better. And I know some people around that may be able to help you remotely, but let's see what we can do. And what a great project. I wish I had time to do this for Tony.
0: Really? Oh, yeah. Good.
2: All right, stay right where you are. We have more of the show coming right up.
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0: If I wrote it down.
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16: From ABC News, I'm Mike Dubusky. Democrats have picked a new nominee for the Maine Senate race.
17: 566 votes for Troy Jackson.
16: Troy Jackson is a former state lawmaker and logger. He'll take on incumbent Republican Susan Collins in the fall. He spoke in Maine moments ago.
18: This is the absolute honor of my life to accept the Democratic nomination for the U.S. Senate.
16: Jackson takes over from Graham Plattner, who ended his insurgent campaign amid a myriad of scandals, including allegations of rape. President Trump once again leveling major threats against Iran.
19: After 2 weeks of daily strikes against Iran, President Trump meeting with top advisors at the White House to discuss his options, including whether to significantly escalate U.S. military action, according to sources familiar with the matter.
20: We can even make it a heavier dose, and it's knocking out everything they have. Or there's a smarter strategy, and that's you make a deal.
19: The president threatening to take Iran apart, quote, piece by piece, unless they come to a deal.
16: ABC's Matt Rivers. It comes as the White House continues to face pushback, including from 9/11 families, over a new partnership with Saudi Arabia on nuclear energy. Michael Ratney, a former U.S. ambassador to Saudi Arabia.
21: Their eye is on the future. At some point, there won't be a market for oil anymore, and they want a viable economy. One of the ways of doing that is to generate electricity through nuclear power. It's what we do. It's what the Europeans do.
16: However, detractors have raised concerns the deal could open a pathway for Saudi Arabia to develop nuclear weapons. Nearly 250,000 people are under evacuation orders right now across France and Spain amid fast-moving wildfires there. And the Department of the Interior now says a fourth firefighter has died in connection with a wildfire along the Colorado border that happened last month. You're listening to ABC News.
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5: And Chris Lawrence with you on this Saturday in the 580 WCHS radio newsroom. AccuWeather says it's going to be periods of sun today with a high about 85 degrees. In the news, Buckhannon, one of the hardest hit towns in West Virginia from Tuesday night's historic flooding. Cleanup is underway there and people want to help.
23: It all came in within 5-10 minutes. 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
24: That's Amy Whitehair, a Buckhannon resident who went back to work Thursday. 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
25: 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I could.
24: 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I'm Alex Wiederspiel reporting WVMetroNews.com.
5: Many thanks to all of our generous 580 WCHS listeners. Our drive Friday to collect flood relief supplies was fantastic. Several truckloads of the material collected and most already delivered to the Buckhannon and Weston area. The rest will be delivered on Monday. And more than $6,500 in cash was raised, and that was matched by Huntington Banks. Again, thank you for your generosity for our fellow West Virginians in need. State police have released the name of the two people who died this week in the floodwater. 59-year-old Judy Young and 61-year-old James Harper, both from Upshur County, were recovered from a submerged vehicle on Thursday near Stone Cold Lake. 88 lawmakers have signed on to a request of Governor Patrick Morrisey from House Speaker Roger Hanshaw to call for a special session of the House on Monday. Hanshaw hand-delivered the letter to the governor's office Friday requesting the special session specifically to consider and act on a single resolution, that to expel Delegate Elliot Pritt from the House. Pritt this week was arrested and charged in federal court with enticing a young girl into a sexual relationship. That occurred over a 2-year period. A milestone for the West Virginia Air Guard, the 130th Airlift Wing of the West Virginia National Guard, celebrating 10,000 flying hours in the new C-130 J-30 Hercules aircraft. That aircraft was first introduced 5 years ago in the newest evolution of the C-130 platform. Reds got the win in the opener of the series at St. Louis 4-2 last night. Game 2 from Busch Stadium is tonight at 7:15 right here on 580 WCHS. AccuWeather today, periods of sun with a high of 85. Cloudy with fog overnight tonight, a low 67. Tomorrow, periods of clouds and sun with a thunderstorm and a high of 86. I'm Chris Lawrence, 580 WCHS, the voice of Charleston.
26: You may think speeding a little isn't really speeding, but even a few miles over the limit has consequences. 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And those are minor consequences. Speeding causes 10,000 deaths each year. So next time you think a few miles over isn't a big deal, think again. This message is brought to you by the West Virginia Governor's Highway Safety Program.
2: It's always amazing to me how much AI is changing our lives. I read this story about, they call him a tech entrepreneur. His name is Paul Gungenham. And Rosie is his rescue dog. And Rosie was diagnosed with cancer and just given months to live. So Paul did a whole bunch of research, got onto all the AI bots, and figured out for $3,000 he could sequence her DNA and to map out specific protein mutations in her tumor using something called AlphaFold. He took that digital map to scientists at a local university where they manufactured a custom mRNA vaccine. And Rosie is cancer-free.
0: What can we do with this with everybody?
2: I don't know. Isn't that crazy that the guy was able to do this? I mean, but that was the power of AI, right?
0: But is it because it's a dog? They'll go ahead and hit it with it because it's property and not a human?
2: It didn't have to go through probably any FDA type of things. Actually, this happened in Australia, so I don't even know I don't know what kind of safeguards they would have. But here in the United States, we have to have clinical trials.
0: Right, exactly. we should be able to get that done for you 7 years after your dog's already dead.
2: So I have a really bad joke about a rescue dog.

0: After the story of a
1: dog surviving cancer. Yeah, I don't know.
0: No, you know what? Let's try it.
1: No, I don't think it'd be appropriate. I think it'd be in bad form, bad taste to tell this joke.
0: I'm still waiting for it to happen.
1: Should I just go ahead and do
0: it? Just rip the Band-Aid.
1: No, because people are going to get mad.
0: And if they do, we've set it up. We understand this might be distasteful.
1: I mean, I hate cancer.
0: Right, of course.
1: And I love rescue dogs. I don't think I can do this. But let me think about it a little bit more.
0: Okay, we'll circle back. Yeah. That's what we could do. In 40 minutes, you'll just say the joke out of context.
1: Okay, perfect.
0: And then whoever wants to can sync the two back together.
1: And then if you're upset, then you can't be because there's 40 right. minutes.
0: Yeah, that was forever ago.
1: You're so smart. Because after all, I'm Kim Komando, your beloved digital goddess. It's called The Kim Komando Show because after all, we are the biggest, the best, the award-winning show and the biggest show about all things digital. And joining me, of course, is Andrew Babinski. And you can find us on over 425 top stations. 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
0: subscribe.
1: Just begging you.
0: No, seriously, go over to the YouTube page. We're redoing the set for the podcast, but once that's done, we're going to be up and running with the podcast again. And every single time we go live, post a new video, you'll get a notification, that little blue bell. So ding, go and ding, subscribe. Ding,
1: ding, ding. 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Over 375,000 service members listening from 175 countries and 200 ships at sea. 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So I'd like to start with this chart. I don't know if you've seen it, but Anthropic, the makers of Claude, put out.
0: Okay.
1: And first it looks like two starbursts. You see like a blue starburst and a little red one in the middle. And I have seen so many of these type of studies over the years that I'm so cynical. And I'm like, you know, who put it together? I mean, we make fun of it.
0: Yeah.
1: You know? Like, oh, they polled 1,000 people to say 50% of America does this. Wow, this is really something. Anthropic analyzed real data across 800 different occupations. And they found out what people are actually using AI for at work today. They said basically AI can do almost everything that a salesperson does, a teacher, data analysts, writers, content creators, whatever it may be. Computer programmers are sitting at 74% of their tasks. Customer service reps, 74%.
0: So AI is doing 74% of the actual work.
1: It can, but only a fraction of the workplaces are using it right now.
0: Well, that's a good thing.
1: So you see, because so imagine you have like this big blue starburst, and then in the center you have like this little red starburst.
0: Right, but we need people to be employed.
1: The gap, though, is the only reason why people still have jobs, right? Because as soon as AI gets readily adopted and gets put out widespread, this is like a fundamental shift in humanity.
0: I don't know if it's gonna be that easy. I think I told the story on, I was buying a car and I got a text message from Donna over at Midway Nissan. And I asked, are you an AI chatbot? And the person responded with, no, I'm a real person. And then when I got to the dealership to drive the car, they laughed at the text message I sent because they had implemented an AI phone service and chat service. And after 1 year, when the contract was up, they got rid of it because people hated it. It was wrong. It was rude.
1: Well, because they didn't train it properly. And maybe that was yesterday's technology, because this stuff is just growing by leaps and bounds.
0: This is true.
1: But seriously, I mean, you know, people have to have a backup plan. I mean, you've got to have your head out of the clouds and thinking like, oh, this AR is not going to mean anything, you know.
0: But I also think of the bigger picture. Let's say I'm a company like Amazon, and I have the opportunity to lay off 25 bagillion people.
1: Which they have done.
0: And replace them. Well, now that's 25 consumers that are no longer going to be employed. And if there is no strong economy, it doesn't matter how much your company is worth, because it will become worthless.
1: That's why Elon Musk and other people were talking about a universal income. It's just, this is so bizarre what's happening right now. And you know, people who are not, and maybe I'm too immersed in it, because okay. I mean, I see everything. I read everything.
0: I do think, and this is not an insult, I do think you're too immersed in it. I mean, I live in a household and I work in a workplace, and I'm telling you right now, 3% of people use AI regularly.
1: I think it's higher than that. I mean, when my contractor sends me notes, he's been doing this, send me these long notes about, you know, this is why it's not done. You'd normally be like, Kim, I'll get to it on Tuesday. Now it's like, dear Kim, the quality of your work.
0: But it's your contractor. Blah,
1: blah. Okay, but he's found ChatGPT.
0: He found it probably through the influence of you. You're Kim Komando.
1: Maybe, yes. And so now I get ChatGPT notes that are, that, and I actually have been responding. Okay, you know, like TLDR, I just respond AIDR.
0: Right.
1: That's it. And so I think that's going to be the
0: okay, new one. But you're proving my point with that, is that you got a response, a business response that was 100% AI slop, and you didn't like it. What makes you think we are going to move faster in that direction if people don't like it?
1: If he could have used AI in a different method.
0: Right.
1: Okay.
0: Instead improperly trained is what you're saying.
1: Yes. And said, based on our schedule, I anticipate to be 100% done by this date. Instead of four paragraphs of gobbledygook that didn't mean anything, then, you know, he's just not using it properly.
0: Right.
1: But that's also a tradesman, too. You know, electricians, plumbers, you know, they're still going to be out there. Let's move on. Let's talk about Britta, 28 years old, two kids, art teacher. She decided that she wanted to get divorced. So she went to the lawyers. The lawyer said, it's going to cost you like 15 grand. She's like, I don't think so. So she went online, bought divorce papers, had ChatGPT fill them all out with her. And then the judge said, I hope a lawyer didn't draft this.
0: It was that bad? You get 400% of half of the assets.
1: Flying taxis, FAA finally approved that.
0: Oh, yeah, those are coming.
1: Yeah. A 3-year pilot program, 26 states. Look for them as early as this summer.
0: Now, I don't know a lot about aviation, but what's the difference between a helicopter and a flying taxi?
1: The number of rotors.
0: Okay.
1: And probably electric versus gasoline.
0: Okay.
1: Pilots qualified.
0: There'll be no pilots.
1: I know. That's what I was saying. There's no pilot in the
0: Would you take one? Right now, there's a taxi port 200 feet away, and you can... No?
1: Nope. I won't even get in a Waymo.
0: I know you won't, which is so weird.
1: I was just about ready to get in a Waymo, and then I saw the video of the girls who almost crashed in a Waymo, and I'm like, that is not me.
0: You could almost crash with it. How fast do you drive? I mean, it's possible anywhere. You got to try one.
1: Hey, AI is changing the world, and there's no question it's making technology smarter, but it's also making it easier than ever for companies to learn more about you through your online activities. 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All right, coming up, we're going to talk about how your phone has an expiration date. We have our AI tool of the week and also a hidden setting that lets apps spy on you. And, of course, we just have the best callers ever here on the Kim Komando Show. 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
0: Let's do it.
1: This next call sounds like something straight out of a movie, but it's very real. A woman in Los Angeles ordered a driverless Waymo for her daughter, and when it arrived, there was a stranger stuck in the trunk.
8: Oh, hi, Kim. Thank you for having me.
1: So walk us through that moment. When the Waymo pulled up, when did you realize that something was wrong?
8: When my daughter called me over. It said someone's in the Waymo, in the trunk of the car. So I rushed right over to her and amazed to see someone was in the trunk of the car.
1: Well, we should clarify that when we say that there's a trunk in the car, you can see, I mean, it's not like a like the old type of trunks.
0: Yeah, it's a hatchback trunk.
1: Yeah, it's a hatchback. Yeah. And so, and I actually looked at the video. So like, you see like this guy's head popping up there.
0: When I was watching the video, you were like, "Well, what are you doing back there?" And he said, "They put me in here." Who is the they?
8: Exactly. I have no idea. I don't know to this day. Who put him up to it? Or who put him in there? It seems like it was a choice.
0: And he couldn't get out? He was stuck in the hatchback there?
8: Yeah, he couldn't get out. So, you know, with the Waymo features, you're able to access to unlock the doors or the trunk with your app or within the car on the screen that they have provided. During this whole situation, it was impossible for a while to even see the feature to open the trunk. And there was no communication with inside the Waymo with why the Waymo has just stalled and has not moved. And I couldn't get across that because I would have thought some kind of, you know, someone would have came up on the speaker and said, hey, is there a problem? Can I help you?
1: Yeah, exactly.
8: There was nothing. Thank goodness the police was coming down the street at the time, and we flagged them down, and they came back around and helped to assist the situation. But at that point, they were not able to get the trunk open, and then finally, I was able to push the button, which at that point, they had their guns drawn. They got the gentleman out the vehicle, put handcuffs on him, and then one officer went to run his information. The other one kept him inside and tried to figure out how did this happen? Why was he there?
6: Was he arrested?
8: He was not arrested.
1: So would you ever put your daughter in a driverless Waymo again?
8: No.
1: Yeah.
8: I was feeling Waymo. The fact that no one would be in a vehicle with her. I can track her. I have tracking on her iPhone and whatnot. I know she's safe. Like, the systems that are in place have failed somewhere. And we need to figure out where they failed.
6: Yeah, it's because one time I took a Waymo and a child, a teenager, got in the front seat in the driver passenger. And mm-hmm. I was in the passenger car, and then there was two people in the back, and the car would not move, and automatically they come on. They're like, hey, a minor cannot be sitting in the front seat.
8: It's true, yes.
6: Yeah. So
8: true.
6: They don't want that, but they don't mind people in the trunk.
1: Maybe there needs to be a sensor in the trunk, like a weight sensor or something like that. Well, you know, Lucky, thanks for coming on and telling your story. What a wild story, huh?
6: It's crazy.
1: Let's see, Joan in Woodside, California. Hi, Joan. Where is Woodside, California?
9: South of San Francisco.
1: Oh, beautiful, beautiful.
9: It is.
1: I love that area. So what's happening in Woodside?
9: Well, I am a professional house and dog sitter, and I like to keep a diary of the days that I'm with the dog, because everybody comes home and says, well, how did it go? How was my dog?
1: Of course.
9: Did my dog do? So I keep a diary, and I would like to embed pictures into that diary. I'm using a MacBook Air and Pages.
1: Okay.
9: And I opened the media tab, but the pictures are so tiny, and I can't find the pictures I need. So there must be some kind of a shortcut. I'm taking the pictures with my iPhone.
1: Okay.
9: And can I create a folder of these pictures on my iPhone so that then when I open the pictures on the MacBook, I can find them easier?
1: Sure. I mean, you can create an album, and then you're going to put the pictures of all the little puppies and the fur babies and everybody else in there. When you have Pages open, there's a couple ways you can do this. You can just open up, have photos open too, and you can find the picture of the dog, copy it on the clipboard, so to speak, right? And then you just paste that into Pages. In addition to that, you always have, when you look at the photos, you have that box with the arrow pointing up. And then if you click that, it allows you to send it to a text. It allows you to send to a document. You can send it just about anywhere. But it's actually pretty simple to do.
9: Can I crop the picture?
1: Sure, you can crop the picture in there too. Yeah, absolutely.
9: Okay.
1: Yeah, and
9: okay.
1: You know, Pages is pretty powerful. A lot of people don't realize because they're like, oh, it came free with my Mac. It mustn't be any good, right? But no, it's really great. Since we're talking about photos, another little trick for you is that with the newest version of Photos, they actually made it super easy for you to find all your duplicate photos. And so when you're in the Photos app, look for that duplicates. You're going to find a whole bunch of screenshots and other pictures of food. And I had like 3,200 duplicates. Have you ever looked in there, Andrew? I had
6: 3,200?
1: Yes, duplicate photos.
6: Do you ever clean up your photos?
1: No, I don't.
6: No. I can tell.
1: No.
9: No,
1: you know what?
9: No,
1: in the big priorities of life, okay, I mean, there are things that you need to do, like go make money. You take care of the dog, okay? Pay your taxes.
6: All right, and then fourth would be clean up your phone once a century.
1: Exactly. Let's see. Hey, Joan, thanks for your call. Pet sitters. Have you ever thought about being a pet sitter?
6: Not one time in my life.
1: Really?
6: You've thought about, you don't clean out your phone, but you sit around thinking about being a pet sitter?
1: No, I would never be a pet sitter.
6: Okay, thank you.
1: But I do love my little Bella. Oh, my gosh, because I was in New York for 4 days. Okay, I should have videoed this because I was on one side of the house and she heard me. She whipped around the corner and she came flying at me at like 40 miles an hour. And I'm like, no. And then she knocked me over. I mean, she jumped on me and knocked me on the sofa and then started licking my face. And I'm like, going, I think she missed me.
6: But then you know what? That touches your heart.
1: It was so
6: sweet.
1: She
6: loves her mama.
1: And that all night, she wouldn't, like, I had to be within eyesight. All night. I'm like, Bella, I'm going to the bathroom, okay?
6: That's what you said last time when you went to New York.
1: Yeah, sure. 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
1: 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Now, I want you to look at your phone right now. Look at your phone. Do you know what you should be looking at? You know what you should be thinking of when you look at that phone right now?
2: No.
1: It has an expiration date.
2: It does?
1: Every phone has an expiration date. It's called the end of life, an EOL, because here in the tech industry, we don't like to say things. We like to have acronyms. So it's EOL. EOL, it kind of sounds a little bit better. And so if you're ever wondering, like, when your phone is going to die, if you're buying a new phone, you go to endoflife.date.
2: Okay.
1: And that's where you can look at your make and model. They also have, like, iPads and Kindles. And so basically, if you're going to buy any type of used tech, you want to go there.
2: I just looked mine up.
1: There you go. So get this. Bethany is her name. She wakes up from a nap. She looks down and she sees red spots all over her legs.
2: Ooh.
1: And she doesn't go to Google. She goes to ChatGPT. And ChatGPT says, you need to go to the emergency room right now.
2: What was it?
1: Bethany, so you saw these spots and wow, we all see these you might be dying results online, but ChatGPT I read was pushy about it.
3: It was giving me the ambulance emoji and saying go to the ER right now.
1: And what was it?
3: As it turned out, I ended up uploading some blood work. And it notified me that I had dangerously low platelet count. My platelets were at 25,000. Normal people have between 150 and 450,000. So that was dangerously low.
2: And you just happened to have this blood work on hand to upload to ChatGPT?
3: Yeah, I had been having some weird symptoms all week. So I got blood work on a Friday. And you know how sometimes they just email it to you over the weekend? Mm-hmm. So I got it, but my doctor didn't call me. And when Chat was asking me about whether I should get blood work done, I was like, oh, I got some results. Let me upload it. And then things just got really serious really fast.
1: What kind of symptoms were you having?
3: I was having bruising. I was having digestive distress. I had these red spots all over my legs and my gums started bleeding too. And then we saw the platelets. I started to get a lot of very, very serious, urgent go to the ER right now because it says you might be at risk for spontaneous bleeding because your platelet count is so low.
1: Oh my God.
2: So was ChatGPT's diagnosis the same exact as that you got when you went into the emergency room?
3: Yeah, it actually told me exactly what to say when I got there. I was panicking, so I was like, I'm getting in a taxi. I live in New York City. It was coaching me through what I was going to say, and it said, when you walk in, say this thing. I have severely low platelets. I woke up with bruising and red spots. I need immediate evaluation for worsening thrombocytopenia and bleeding risk. And
1: wow.
3: Immediately, that clicked. They took my temperature. I had a fever. They took my blood work. And by the time I got the blood work back, I was down to zero platelets.
1: Oh my gosh.
2: Is that even possible?
3: They ran my blood work a second time because even the people in the ER were really confused. And it is possible. And it turned out I was diagnosed with something called ITP, immune thrombocytopenia. And it's when your platelets attack them.

0: bleed to death.
1: Oh my gosh. Wow. Uh-huh. Would you, you need a new doctor.
0: Okay. Yeah, I don't go to him anymore.
1: That's good. Can't find you all weekend. Meanwhile, my platelets are going down like a rocket over here.
2: What do you expect? You had a big golf weekend. Come on, guys.
1: So, wow. So the moral of the story is ChatGPT, take a look at all the results, right?
0: It was a really great example of how I could getting a little bit of a second opinion when my doctor was unable. I really felt like I had agency. But the interesting thing is I had sort of gone down a deviant path with chat beforehand because I'd been having like weird digestive distress the whole weekend. And we went down like a whole other path that had me maybe theorizing that I had scurvy. So, you know, it wasn't until I uploaded the blood work that things started to really escalate.
1: You know, the part that I really love, not just that chat saved your life, but that it told you exactly what to say.
0: Yes.
1: So that this way, when you were all stressed and panicky, that you could just look on your phone and tell and look at the triage nurse and say these words, and it registered in his or her head, like, oh, this is a serious situation, because they're trained for that.
0: It was so perfect, and I used it the entire time I was at the hospital. I was alone at the hospital. My husband was at home with my kids. So every time a new blood work came in, I was like, what does this mean? What does this say? What questions should I ask the doctors when they come here? And it was really like an emotional partner for me the whole time, too.
1: You know what, Bethany? Thank you for telling us your story. Hey, thousands of places on the internet that have a file with your name on it. Inside this manila folder is your home address, your cell number, the email that you only give to people who you trust. It knows your medical conditions, your age, how you vote, where you drive, your kids' names. Now, you didn't write it. You can't read it. And anyone with a credit card can actually just buy it. And that file, that manila folder file, all your stuff, 3,000 different data points, it's the product of a multi-billion dollar industry that's called data brokers. Now, legally, they can sell anything. Your file's packaged, collected, and every scam call, every phishing text that knows too much about you, somebody paid for that file. 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All right, so it's time now for our AI tool of the week. Now, one of the ones that I find most fascinating, and I've actually been tinkering with it for a while, is Notebook LM. Have you played with that?
2: Yeah, a little bit.
1: Okay, when it first came out, everybody's like, gosh, you know, you can feed it any topic and we'll do a podcast like two NPR hosts. And
2: right.
1: They sounded like NPR
2: hosts. Stress the NPR host. Like, it was very cookie cutter at NPR.
1: Give me an example of an NPR host.
2: You want to know about the Korean War? Let me tell you. Hold on, Cheryl. Before you go down your... It was so...
1: It was.
2: So vanilla.
1: So, but it's grown up a little bit. So if you go to notebooklm.google.com, let's say you have a 25-page report or a 64-page report, a home inspection report, or whatever it is. And you're like, you know, I really don't want to read this whole feasibility study or whatever it is. But you have time to listen to it. So you can feed that whole document up into Notebook LM, and then it will spin it out as a podcast where people are talking about what exactly is in this. And so maybe that 40-page quarterly report is like 15 minutes. It's actually very, very cool. So you can listen to it when you're walking the dog, you're on your commute, or whatever it may be. In case you want to check it out, it's at notebooklm.google.com. All right, let's see. Still to come, some hidden settings that are letting apps spy on you. And, of course, more of your great phone calls here on The Kim Komando Show. Every photo you take has an invisible stamp, the exact GPS spot where you took it. 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It's how the world found fugitive John McAfee back in 2012. A reporter posted one photo. The hidden location data pointed straight to his hideout in Guatemala. Busted.

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1: Thomas in Charlotte, North Carolina. Hello there, Thomas. Welcome aboard. Wow, I think I read about you. Did I not?
7: You might have. Hi, Kim. Thanks for having me on the show.
1: You betcha. Now, you had your phone stolen, and then you were tracking it where it landed. Is that right?
7: Yeah. I was out in Charlotte at a bar with some friends, and I had my phone in the blink of an eye snatched from my pocket before I could even react. And so when I got home that night, I was like, oh, well, I might as well see where it is on Find My iPhone. And so my phone started this crazy journey down the East Coast and eventually ending up in China.
1: Wow. And then how long did it take to get from Charlotte to China?
7: The whole process happened about over the course of a month or so, 3 weeks to a month. I was able to track it. By the next morning, I mean, they were quick. It was already in South Carolina, so about one state down. And then within 4 to 5 days, it was in Miami. And it sat at it looked like either a Miami apartment or a Miami church. You know, from the story, they kind of focus on the church angle mm-hmm. and how kind of peculiar that was, that it looked like it could have been in a church. So it sat in Miami for a couple of weeks before it got shipped on a plane. I was able to actually track it here, too, to Memphis, Tennessee, and then eventually over to China.
1: Oh, probably went to FedEx through Memphis.
7: Yes, exactly. Yep. And I was able to, I remember I kind of pulled up the map and I was zooming in and I was like, wait a second, that's the FedEx wing of the airport. So yeah, it was. I knew it was on a FedEx plane headed from Memphis to China.
8: At any point, did you try and intercept it? Like when you found out it was at FedEx, did you reach out to FedEx and say, hey,

0: hey, my phone is in a package that you're about to deliver to China?
1: Yeah, I didn't call FedEx, but I called several police departments. I called a police department in Charlotte, of course, and then Cowpens, South Carolina. And then it was at a hardware store. It looked like they had stopped for lunch or something in Cowpens, South Carolina. And so I called the hardware store next door. I was like, hey, I think my stolen phone and a bunch of other phones might be in a car outside. And they were willing to help, but they needed, you know, the police to authorize that. And so I never got the Cowpens police to respond. And then I called the Miami police, and you kind of see until NBC picked the story up, actually, when it happened to enough people. That was the first time someone, I felt like, took the time to listen to what was happening.
2: Yeah, it's really fascinating. So it's happening throughout the country, and it's pickpockets.
1: Yeah.
2: Or you could be at a bar, and you know how many times you're at a bar, and you're like, you turn your phone over and put it off to the side because you want to be annoyed by the notifications, right? So then somebody just swipes it, and then they get the phones to eventually churches in China. And because it's easier to get the phones through customs if it says it's going through a church or it's going to a church. And keep in mind, even if you know, a lot of, here in the United States, the phones are basically worthless without an Apple ID.
3: Right.
2: But there, they jailbreak it, they put on messaging apps, and it's they're being used as like covert tools for communications.
0: Because I would assume if my phone was stolen, it would be wiped and sold on Facebook the next day. But this phone took a wild ride.
2: It did. So Thomas, were you able, after, once it got to China, did it totally get shut down at that point, your access to the Find My?
1: Yeah, pretty quickly. And the reason they ship it to China, so the whole time, you know, within a week of my phone getting stolen, I started getting text messages pretending to be Apple, pretending to be this or say this, to try to get my Apple ID or to get me to take the phone off my Apple ID. So what they do is, when it's in the U.S., they try to trick you into unlocking your iPhone, because like you guys said, when it's Apple ID locked, it's pretty much a paperweight.
2: Yeah, it is.
1: And then if they can't get you to kind of sign out of the phone or to get your iCloud password, that's when they can ship it to China. And then there, it's pretty much scrapped for parts. And it's a huge industry over there with these giant factories.
0: But that makes sense, because I was also curious, why was it powered on the whole time, allowing you to track it, but they were trying to break into it until the last ditch effort of sending it to China.
2: Yeah, and it is, like you said, Thomas, it is for parts or for maybe some covert operations. And so, you know, bottom line here is that if you're out and about with your iPhone, okay, you definitely want to make sure that you're keeping tabs on it.
0: Keep it in your pocket or your purse.
2: Well, no, he got pickpocketed.
0: But did he have it in his back pocket?
2: I don't know. He had it in his pocket. So, you know.
0: I'm a front pocket guy.
2: Okay, here
0: I'll be fine.
2: Rick in Indianapolis. Hi there, Rick.
4: Hi, Kim. Digital goddess.
2: Finally, somebody shows me some respect around here. Thank you.
4: There you go. There you go. Thank you for taking my call.
2: You betcha. What's going on?
4: I play this one really basic solitaire game just about every day, and I keep getting these pop-up ads, which I don't care to pay to get them out of there, and the one that's really grabbed my attention is, hey, you can make cash playing bingo or playing this solitaire ad, that, and it just, I was raised to think that if it sounds too good to be true, it probably is.
2: Mm-hmm.
4: What can you tell me about these things?
2: Well, hate to break it to you, but by playing solitaire or bingo or whatever that game is online, you are not going to be able to pay your bills, okay? Most of these apps, you gain points. And as you get more points, that's when you can turn it into a gift card. And typically, they won't even send you the gift card until you reach at least $10 or $15 or even $20. Some folks that I have spoken to, the most that they make is probably $20 a month. And now, if you do compete, and sometimes in tournaments, there may be some cash prizes for the tournaments, but it's not like solitaire is going to be this big tournament play. And it's not like esports. Mm-hmm. So then you start thinking like, all right, so now I'm playing solitaire and I'm playing for free because I don't want to pay. So this way I don't see the ads. So what are they doing? That's where you have to look at your permissions and look at the terms and conditions, mm-hmm. because this solitaire game could be getting a copy of, you know, anything that you have on your phone. It could be tracking your location. It could be tracking what you buy online, the ads that you see. And so in case you're ever wondering, like, you know, is Facebook really listening? Because a lot of people think that, you know, like you say something and you're all of a sudden you're like, you start seeing ads for it on Facebook. Is that it's not necessarily that's Facebook's listening. It could be one of these nefarious apps that you're using. And the app is actually doing the listening and doing all the tracking, but then selling that information off to Facebook. So, you know, you used a very good phrase, Rick, and that was, if it sounds too good to be true, it's probably bad. Okay. So for you to sit there and play solitaire or whatever and to think that you're going to make a whole bunch of money, it's just not realistic. Now, if you do need to make money, there are legitimate ways for you to make money. Like, for example, you could sign up for Amazon Turk. And so instead of playing solitaire, maybe you sort, I don't know, a list, or you say, what color is this on the screen? Things that AI just can't do on a regular basis with a lot of accuracy, humans are doing. Again, that's Amazon Turk. You can just sign up and you want to look for legitimate opportunities. And if that doesn't float your boat, we have a whole list of them over at Commando.com. Just search for make money at home. And the worst thing you can do, though, is to Google search that. So don't do that, because you will get scammed. So just do that search work for home over at Commando.com, because that's where you'll see a whole list of great opportunities. There's a hidden setting that lets the app spy on you. I can tell you more about that here on the Kim Commando Show. 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
2: 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So you think that Bluetooth is just good for connecting and listening to music, right?
0: Yeah, of course.
2: Not? Some apps are using Bluetooth to figure out where you're located, how long you stay, who else is around. And then, of course, guess what? Is that they're selling that information
0: to the insurance companies
2: and anybody else that they can do it to build marketing profiles about you. The biggest ones that are doing this are like fitness apps, airline apps, shopping apps, basically apps.
0: If it starts with an A and ends with a pfft.
2: So what
8: it's
2: you want,
8: tracking you.
2: So what you want to do is look at your Bluetooth settings and turn off anything that should not be using Bluetooth or that you're concerned about it having access. You know, there are just so many different ways that they just get in and get this information. It's just nuts.
8: It must be really valuable.
2: 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It's called The Current, and we cover topics like this every single day. 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
11: From ABC News, I'm Mike Dubusky. Maine Democrats have officially selected Troy Jackson as their replacement for Graham Plattner in this fall's Senate race. He spoke after receiving the nomination today.
12: There is a place in this campaign for all of you. There is work for you in this movement, and I will spend every day, now through November, earning that trust.
11: ABC's Christiane Cordero has more on the former state lawmaker who's known in Maine politics as the liberal lumberjack.
13: He's a fifth-generation logger from Maine who also served as the president of the Maine Senate and is considered a progressive Democrat. He previously supported Graham Plattner as the Democratic Senate nominee, even rallied with him shortly before last month's primary. Plattner won the primary, but then suspended his campaign after being accused of sexual assault by a former girlfriend.
11: Jackson will take on Susan Collins, the incumbent Republican. Democrats see Maine as one of their best chances to take back Senate seats. President Trump is reportedly considering further military action in Iran, with some worrying it could send gas prices even higher. Matt Smith is the lead oil analyst at Kepler.
14: This is hugely problematic, and we just looking at the tanker traffic going through the Strait of Hormuz is dropping to a trickle just because the Iranians still control the strait there and could continue to do so for months here.
11: There are widespread evacuation orders across southern Europe right now due to raging wildfires. ABC's Marcus Moore reports from the Foreign Desk.
15: Spain declaring a national emergency. Fires scorching at least 37,000 acres. And new evacuations in Madrid as three massive fires exploded in size on Friday and merged into one just outside the city, creating a catastrophic situation that's closing in on populated areas. Local officials calling it the worst fire in the history of the Madrid region.
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16: 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Dial #250, say micro, and be connected to Pure Talk's friendly U.S. customer service team. Again, dial #250, say micro, and let the savings begin.
11: The Trump administration is facing a new legal challenge from small business owners over the administration's latest round of tariffs. The White House says it leveled the tariffs over allegations of forced labor at manufacturing plants overseas. But Scott Linsecum of the Cato Institute says the math doesn't add up.
17: And the tariff rates themselves just don't make a lot of sense. Why Russia and Kazakhstan get the same punitive tariff rate as Norway and Switzerland, that makes it really look more like a pretext for tariffs, not actually going after forced labor.
11: The tariffs between 10 and 12% affect 60 trading partners, including the European Union. A chilling discovery in Grand Haven Township, Michigan, west of Grand Rapids, when firefighters responded to reports of smoke at a home early yesterday morning. Ottawa County Sheriff Captain Jake Sparks says 8 people were found dead inside the home, including 2 children.
18: Some of the victims that we're calling victims inside the residence at this point did have gunshot wounds to their bodies. We don't have cause of death at this point. I don't know. I don't have 100% identification at this point.
11: Authorities say all those found dead are believed to be from one family, pending identification. And San Francisco 49ers head coach Kyle Shanahan is having his duties limited after he was involved in a car crash last week in Northern California, where he suffered non-life-threatening injuries. I'm Mike Dubusky, ABC News.
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1: Well, we never get tired of hearing that, folks. Live via satellite from coast to coast, border to border, and around the world on TuneIn. And actually up to Alaska and over to Hawaii as well. Welcome aboard America's number one travel radio show, everyone. It is just after 10 a.m. Eastern time. It is Saturday, July 25th, 2026. Off we go on the fastest 2 hours in travel. And we're going to talk everything and anything in the world of travel once again. Good morning, Mary.
2: That we are. Good morning, Robert. Well, good morning to all of our listeners.
1: Well, exactly. Good morning to everybody around the country. Appreciate you being here with us on time and ready to go like us. Rudy, what's the good word from Minnesota on this last Saturday of July?
3: Well, we've had some cool days finally, but more heat's coming. I don't know. This heat thing is making the United States, parts of the United States, nuts. But us too.
1: Well, and listen, you know, a week ago we were all talking about the Canadian fires. Less so of an issue this week, which
2: thankfully,
1: is nice.
2: That has,
1: actually,
2: right.
1: Mary and I are able to get outside and walk like we did last night, so that was nice.
2: Without smoke.
1: Exactly, it was nice. So, Bobby, any news from Dallas and the Network Command Center that our listeners would enjoy hearing about?
4: I don't know how much they'd enjoy hearing about it being just devastatingly Death Row Valley hot, but it's hot here.
1: It's hot.
4: It's been feels like 120 all week.
1: But, Bobby, you know, like the countdown for football with you is like happening.
4: Well, we do love football. That is coming up soon. Cowboys training camp next week.
1: Yeah, so I mean, come on. That's like the religion has begun.
4: Yes, exactly. We're just we're using that religion to pray for some cooler weather too. Is all.
2: There's a common theme here today. Yeah. You guys do not like the heat.
1: Well, no, but you know,
4: I love the heat, just not this hot.
2: Yeah.
1: Well, last night, Yankees won again in Philly. That was nice. 1-0. Always like a game like that. So, you know, we'll see what happens today. So, all right. All right. Well, Mary, where do you want to go?
2: All right. I think we should do the polls. Let's get to the results. As always, we want to thank all of you who voted on our homepage. They are right there for you at rmworldtravel.com. And here are the results of the latest polls. First question, how do you pay for travel? 58% of you said cash or credit card. 35% of you said you use your loyalty points. And 7% of you use gift cards. Lucky you.
1: Yeah, well, the gift cards, I'm not a big fan of the gift card aspect because we always lose them. I mean, you never know where they are.
2: No, I don't lose my gift cards. Speak for yourself. Yeah, if I got a gift card for travel, I'm not losing it.
1: But the loyalty points, you think about that.
2: I know you don't like gift cards.
1: Whether it's airlines, hotels, cruise lines, car rentals, whatever, I mean, credit card, the points. I mean, listen, our travel to Italy, we were away. We didn't take the show this year, but we were over for around Memorial Day in Italy. I mean, 90% of it we did using loyalty.
2: Yeah.
1: We'll be in Hawaii for Thanksgiving this year, which will be exciting, and that's mostly
2: basically
1: loyalty.
2: Points. Yeah.
1: Yeah. So, I mean, our flight, everything. So, I don't know. Anyway, we'll see.
2: All right. Second question. What do you book first when you're planning your travels? 51% of you book your flights first, 39% of you book your accommodations first, and 10% of you book your restaurants first.
1: That's me. I think one of our former producers, I think that, you know, she voted many, many times on that because restaurants was always a big deal with her, especially Michelin star.
2: We typically book our flights.
1: Well, I got to start somewhere.
2: Yeah, you know. And I feel like they have fixed routes, right? Harder capacity, whereas you have plenty of choices for accommodations.
1: Unless we're driving. Now, if we know we're going to drive, of course we're making the accommodations first, because we know we're driving. So that might be where that skews. But if we're flying somewhere,
2: it's flights first.
1: Like the trip to Hawaii.
2: Yeah, there's less to choose from.
1: I got to make sure I could get there before I could say, all right, here's where I'm going to stay.
2: Right.
1: But, all right, and Rudy, you're with the restaurant. So that's good to know we're going to eat well when we're traveling with you.
3: That's important to me.
1: All right. Well, again, thanks to all of you who voted, as Mary just said. New travel polls, they just went up on the show website this morning. You can go vote on them. And now we're going to move into the Travel News Roundtable. And I'll start us off, and I'm just going to say, if theme parks and roller coasters are your thing, well, news came this week that Kumba will offer its last ride next Sunday. It's going to be August 2nd, if for some reason, you know, you don't know the date. If you don't know what Kumba is, when it debuted in 1993 at Busch Gardens in Tampa, Kumba was Florida's largest, tallest, and longest roller coaster. It featured the world's tallest vertical loop. It's a, you know, 3 or 4 minute ride that it takes you through a 135-foot drop, reaches speeds of 60 miles per hour. But last call for Kumba comes next Sunday, August 2nd.
2: I'm actually really kind of sad about that. I do love coasters, or I did love coasters back in the day. I don't really go on a lot of big coasters these days. But, I mean, that's like a nice speed, 60 miles per hour. But some of these coasters they're making today are going up to 100 miles per hour, 120.
1: So a month and a half from now, like, when we're at Dollywood,
2: I don't need those G-forces.
1: Am I going on the roller coasters myself?
2: Well, it depends on the speed. I'm okay with upside down. I'm all right with all these twists and turns. I don't know. Rudy, are you a coaster person?
3: I hate roller coasters, but I do like Last Call for Kumba as a book, as a movie or book title.
2: Oh, yeah, that's a good one.
1: That's a collaborative effort here on the show, Rudy.
2: All right. Well, roughly 20 U.S. airports already use privatized screening as part of TSA's existing screening partnership program. You may not even know this as a flyer because it really doesn't affect you necessarily. But three more airports, Charleston, Tampa, and Des Moines, are expected to do so as part of a new public-private partnership. It's called TSA Gold Plus. And the agency is calling this an evolution of the already existing screening partnership program. We are going to have TSA on the show here probably sometime next month to share some more details. But just to, this has been in the news all week this week. You don't need to worry about it. Nothing changes for you when you're flying. You still have your typical 3-1-1 liquid rule. Nothing changes for you. But it is a program to watch, this combo of government and private. The good news on it is if there's a government shutdown again, you're going to have less of an issue with this privatized aspect of TSA.
1: Always looking at the positives, Mary. Love it.
2: That would be how I'd
1: Rudy, where do you want to take us?
3: Well, as you two know, my granddaughters and my daughter live in the town of Bordeaux, which has been lead in the news the last 36 hours. I was up part of the night calming her down. She not only has a house on Cap Ferret, or as an NBC correspondent called it yesterday, Cap Ferret.
1: Which it is not.
3: Right, which is not. It's a very fancy place. So she had to evacuate there with literally flames licking the side of the highway as she drove 2 miles an hour because there's only one road out of that peninsula, and it was backed up. It took her 4 hours to get into the town of Bordeaux. Normally takes 45 minutes where she lives. And then at 3 a.m, I happened to call her, and she was literally sobbing. I called her on the video, you know, and I said, what's wrong? She said, Bordeaux's going to burn. The town's going to burn, and it looked bad. But two things. I just talked to her literally as we broadcast live at 10:13 in the morning Eastern time. I just talked to her. It had rained a bit. That has helped a lot. Bordeaux is not going to burn down. And her daughter just flew out, or my granddaughter, her daughter just flew out 13 minutes ago from Bordeaux Airport to go to England on something she had to do.
1: On.
3: So the airport's still running at Bordeaux if you happen to be going there in the next month or something.
1: Listen, Europe's got some issues. You know, you and I were talking yesterday. Look at Sicily. You know, Mount
2: Sicily.
1: Etna. Mary, you said that...
2: But there are fires now in Sicily all over the western and the northwest.
1: And we're going
2: there.
1: We're going to be there in about 12 weeks. Yeah. I mean, so that's another place that's coming. Yeah. So, yeah, but listen, Rudy, we're happy that Sarah and everybody is safe there in the family.
3: So
1: and,
3: am I.
1: You know, they're now, you know, hopefully we've moved past this. And because Bordeaux, such a great area to visit in France. And
3: I have heard nothing about how this can affect the wine industry. I wonder.
1: Well, I was thinking about that for Mount Etna. Olive oil
2: that.
1: As well.
2: Yeah.
1: Right. Yeah, that's something we're going to have
2: Spain,
1: to get ready for higher costs. That much we know.
3: For sure.
1: All right. Well, with that music, what does that tell me? Well, it tells us, Robert, hey, you got to go. So our first sponsor break of the day is coming, everyone. When we return, we're going to take you to Seattle. Why? Well, we're going to connect with Lee Barnes of Intrepid Travel. That happens in 3 minutes.
0: 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We're coming right back.
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1: As we now move into the guest portion of the program and get this B-block rolling, everyone, nice to have you here with Mary and me on this last Saturday of July. 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
2: 12 weeks from today, Robert and I will be on Malta, and that's in the southern Mediterranean. We're going to have a number of show fans there with us as we get ready for a 12-day cruise together. If you would also like to join us on what I can promise you will be a spectacular trip, and this is all happening as part of our alliance with Regent Seven Seas, just call Megan Garfield at Regent today and book this special 12-day cruise this October aboard Seven Seas Grandeur. We're going from Malta to Athens. They're going to take us to Sicily, Lower Italy, Croatia, Montenegro, Turkey, and a few other ports in Greece as well.
1: You know, this trip that we're offering is nearly sold out. 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You'll see a banner for this 2026 cruise right on the homepage. It includes the phone number for Megan so that you can call her and make your reservation, folks.
2: All right. Based in Melbourne, Australia, Intrepid Travel has been taking travelers around the globe since 1989. Joining us now on the show hotline from Seattle, where their U.S. offices are, is Lee Barnes, Intrepid's President of Americas.
1: Lee, nice to have you aboard with us. Welcome to America's number one travel radio show.
10: Thank you. Looking forward to it.
1: So listen, this show is heard there in Seattle on AM 1300 KKOL radio, so hopefully you've got some people in the office or some family and friends tuned in today for you.
10: Oh, for sure. My little daughter will be excited to hear her dad's booming voice on the radio, so hopefully I do a good job.
1: That's good. So listen, you know, several years ago, Mary and I were on a Christmas market river cruise in Europe, and also happening on that river cruise was a Nexion Travel Advisor Conference. Now, we didn't know about that when we made plans for that particular trip. At dinner one night, I asked some of their top agents, you know, which travel companies had their attention. Several immediately, didn't hesitate, mentioned Intrepid Travel. That's how you really came onto our radar, if you will. So for our listeners who might not know the company, give folks tuned in around the U.S. right now a quick introduction on Intrepid Travel and what you believe makes it unique.
10: Well, first off, I'm going to need the names of those people that gave you the heads up to make sure I send them a little tip and a thank you. So I appreciate them doing that on the river cruise. But yeah, Intrepid's the world's largest adventure tour company. We've been operating for over 35 years now, and we're all about sharing in the uncommon. So we consider ourselves to be the antithesis of a traditional tour, and we focus on shared experiences, human connections, and getting under the skin of the destination. So if you want to go on a trip and eat the local food of Vietnam, get to see the wildlife and the gorillas of Rwanda or Uganda, or understand the traditional dance of Argentina, we're going to be the best company to do that. So we offer over 900 tours traveling to 100 different countries. And I think there's two things to really think about with Intrepid. We focus on ensuring you have amazing experiences. So that's everything from having a local coffee to talking to the locals, to interacting with communities and understanding what's going on and getting a sense of that place. And we do that as sustainably and responsibly as possible, and ensuring that we do everything we can to leave a positive impact on the community and the planet. And to back that up, we're certified B Corp, and that's a way for customers and travel advisors to be able to know that Intrepid uses their business as a force for good. So all of our trips are going to be small group tours. We use locally owned restaurants, accommodation, and focus on having amazing community experiences when you're out there on the road.
2: Fantastic overview. Thank you, Lee. So, Lee, you've been with the company a long time. You've served as chief customer officer. You were also chief purpose officer for a while, and you've fairly recently taken on this role of president of Americas, a fast-growing market for Intrepid from everything we've seen. I do know you've secured some great partnerships. One in particular that stands out for us is Internova's Travel Leaders Network. J.D. O'Hara is a show friend, and Internova's Jeremy Van Kuyk, he was just on the show with us last month. How do you see the expansion growing here in the United States, and what are some goals that you have?
10: Yeah, that's great. Definitely Travel Leaders Network's been one of our best partners and helping us grow. I think the things that we've seen here over the last couple of years has been our partners have been integral to our growth, both Travel Leaders, Virtuoso, and also we've started a partnership with REI to run REI's travel program. So I think one of the things that we're seeing in travel, particularly after the pandemic, is that trying to be where customers want to purchase, and that can be on the website, through partners, or traditional travel agents. So one of the things that we've been focusing on is working with those partners, like you mentioned, Travel Leaders and Virtuoso. As far as big shifts in evolution, we've seen more and more customers wanting experiences. And I think the fundamental shift is people still want to go to the beach and, you know, have a flop and drop holiday and chill out. But we're seeing more and more people want to have an experience. And they want that experience to be something that they can brag about to their friends. And we've done a little bit of research recently. And, you know, 80% of people now want to visit and have an experience that's not typically seen on social media. And that's the first time we're seeing that, where traditionally we saw a lot of people talking about wanting to do social media experiences. I think there's a little bit of a pushback there. And then we're seeing the growth of sustainable tourism or responsible tourism, and people wanting to ensure their holiday is, you know, not having a negative impact. We're seeing that on both sides. You know, we have to have a healthy planet to have a healthy tourism and travel industry. If there aren't, you know, the gorillas to see in Uganda, we're not going to be able to run those trips. And if we don't have amazing ecosystems, we're not going to be able to take that hike to see Everest Base Camp.
1: Well,
10: so that's really, really important.
1: Let's build on that a little bit, because, you know, I do want to spend a little bit of time hearing about one of your newest initiatives, Stay Intrepid. For now, I believe it's just focused on Australia and Morocco, but can you share what it involves and any plans to scale it here in the Americas?
10: Yeah, please, definitely. So Stay Intrepid is a new accommodation collection designed around having experiences and community-connected stays. The initial portfolio has five accommodations in Australia and a Riyadh in Marrakesh. My two favourite properties are in the Daintree in Queensland and the edge of the bay in Tasmania. And they're all about taking that Intrepid brand. So having community connection, ensuring we're engaging with First Nations and Indigenous communities, ensuring that we give back to the local community. So we are one of the partners of the Intrepid Foundation we raise funds for is Rainforest Rescue in Australia. So Rainforest Rescue, sorry. And these holidays are all about having a small curated stay. It's not going to be a massive hotel that really connects you with the local community and ensures you give a little something back.
2: All right. You mentioned earlier REI, of course, the well-known outdoor travel gear company. You said that you're basically running travel for them. How did that come about, Lee? And just give us a little idea of what you're offering travelers.
10: Yeah, a little bit of good luck and timing, as there always is in any of these things. But effectively, we're running a range of trips that are all about getting Americans outside, both in the USA and destinations around the world. So a really big focus with the outdoor retailer on getting people outside into nature. 1% of all trip proceeds go to the REI Action Fund. And I recently was just on a trip in Alaska, and that trip included things like going hiking in Denali, kayaking in Resurrection Bay, and really getting out there and seeing what the real Alaska was like. So, yeah, the partnership is about providing great value holidays for the REI membership, and really focusing on how we can get people out into national parks, out into nature, and connecting the travelers and the amazing nature we have on offer around the world.
1: So I want to get a little personal with you, Lee. You know, Mary and I read in your bio that you had a life-changing trip to Everest Base Camp. Can you talk about it and share why that was for our listeners?
10: Yeah, I'd love to. It's probably one of those favorite things I like talking about. But yeah, I was probably a little bit stagnant in my personal and professional situation and was lucky enough to go on an intrepid trip spending 15 days hiking through the Himalayas. And for me, it really recalibrated who I was as a person. I was able to slow right down, completely disconnect. Being able to spend that much time, 2 weeks, just walking through the Himalayas was incredibly humbling. The mountains have an amazing habit of making you feel small, but it also made me prioritize the important things, you know, talking to my friends, connecting with, you know, the leaders. And also I understood, probably more so than any other holiday experience I've had, that people are more alike than they are, than we give them credit for. And, you know, being able to speak to the locals and the people of Nepal was, they're just trying to do what I was trying to do, you know, have time with their family, work hard, have some money to better their children's situation in life. And that was really resonated with me, and I was probably a bit naive. So that trip really opened my eyes to the world, to how insignificant I am at times, and really gave me a gateway into understanding that, you know, people are more similar, and there's just an amazing experience being able to connect and chat and learn from other cultures.
1: Well, listen, it sounds very much like that's what you had, and happy for you. That is the beauty of travel, so many different facets of it. So, Lee, nice connecting with you here today on the program. The next time you're here in New York, let's try to connect in person, or, you know, perhaps Mary and I will be up there in Seattle at some point, and we can do it then. So thanks very much. look forward to talking again, okay?
10: Hey, thanks so much. Appreciate your time. Have a great day.
2: You too. Enjoy the weekend. Thank you.
10: Cool. Cheers. Bye.
2: Yeah, bye.
1: All right. 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Intrepid Travel, folks. 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
12: 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If you haven't flown commercially lately, you might be surprised on your next trip in the U.S. and elsewhere to find new technologically sophisticated systems meant to speed passengers through security. At my hometown airport here in Minneapolis-St. Paul, I get to the TSA counter, look at a camera, and within seconds walk through to baggage check. A company called IDEMIA specializes in using biometrics and cryptography to, among other things, ensure secure transactions, such as using facial recognition to speed passengers through security at airports such as LAX and LA. The company also works with the Transportation Security Administration, you know it as TSA, in North America. Lisa Shoemaker is the Senior Vice President of Corporate Relations for IDEMIA, and I wanted to check in with her on how rapidly new technology related to travel is happening and what the state of the art might be right now. Lisa, welcome. I'm guessing facial recognition is the newest frontier. Am I right?
13: Hey, Rudy. So good to talk to you. And yes, it's absolutely the preferred way for travelers to go through the airport and to securely pass through the TSA checkpoint. It really is changing the efficiency while not doing anything to diminish the security of how we process passengers through the checkpoint as they're navigating air travel, especially this busy summer vacation time period that we're in. But we've got some really exciting things that are happening across the country. For anyone who's flown through the DCA Reagan Airport recently, or even more so through Charlotte, we have got the new generation of the credential authentication technology, which IDEMIA worked with TSA to develop. And it is taking that seamless and fast technology that you experience at the majority of checkpoints across the country, and it's taking that and putting it into an AutoCAT or an e-gate system, where you've got one officer that's overseeing multiple lanes, and passengers are able to use their ID document, whether it's a driver's license or a state-issued ID or a passport, and they're able to put that into the machine themselves, and the gates are able to process them after taking their picture, and it doesn't require that manual process that the majority of the checkpoints are still using today. It's absolutely the future of air travel here in the U.S., and we're really excited to be piloting that with TSA right now.
12: Well, I know you're piloting it at Charlotte Douglas International Airport, but as I say, I'm using visual technology now at Minneapolis-St. Paul. I know it's at LAX and a lot of other airports. How widespread is this? And is AutoCAT another step up from that? Because you can put your ID in just a thing and never hand anything to a TSA agent, never even interact with a TSA agent.
13: Sure. So for the touchless pre-check that you are likely using there in Minneapolis, and I certainly use that at a lot of airports across the country, that's been a pilot that TSA has been working with airlines and airports on for actually a couple of years now. And okay. It's so seamless because as you have experienced, you enroll in that through the airline today in this pilot program. But eventually, I think the hope for TSA is that they'll be able to use that existing credential authentication technology that they work with IDEMIA on today, and we'll be able to expand the concept of touchless pre-check across even more TSA checkpoints across the country. So that's been an effort that TSA has had underway, and I definitely can tell you it has a high customer satisfaction approval rating, and I certainly enjoy using it. But yes, you can. The AutoCAT system that we're piloting in Charlotte and at DCA is sort of an in-between. Like, eventually that touchless pre-check concept could also be used. So maybe that ID document isn't needed anymore, and you can still use our technology to get through.
12: Oh, my goodness. And DCA, by the way, is Ronald Reagan Airport in Washington, D.C.

0: seamless and less stressful for the passenger as they're navigating through the TSA checkpoint.
1: Well, hallelujah. 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
0: You bet, Rudy. Y'all have a great rest of your show.
1: You as well, and we'll be right back. Don't touch that dial.
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6: This October 20th, Mary and I will be in Malta in the Southern Mediterranean, and we're going to have a number of show fans there with us as we get ready for a 12-day cruise together. There are just two cabin suites left at this point for you to book this spectacular trip. 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So if you're looking to put an exclamation point on your 2026 travels with a trip that you'll remember forever, call Megan Garfield at Regent today. Book this special 12-day cruise. Again, it's this October. It's aboard Seven Seas Grandeur from Malta to Athens. We're also going to Sicily, Lower Italy, Croatia, Montenegro, Turkey, and a number of other ports in Greece as well. So many of the places that we're going, their bucket list. 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It includes a phone number for Megan as well. Make your reservation and come travel with us this October 20th through November 1st in the Southern Med.

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0: 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Alexandra Svokos is a digital managing editor at Kiplinger.com, and she recently wrote a piece on 7 rental car fees to avoid. Alexandra, I can think of a couple, but let me turn it over to you. To start, what are the 2 or 3 biggest things rental car companies want you to sign up for to build the check?
1: Absolutely. So the biggest thing that really does come up is insurance. That's one of a little bit of the trickier things that comes up in credit card bills and in billing when you're going to rent a car. That can be anything from $13 to $30 a day or more over the course of your rental. And it is something that you really want to think about it, because often credit cards or your own car insurance coverage actually will manage this fee. So that's really the biggest thing to look for.
0: Yeah, it's the very first question they ask when you step up at the counter. You want insurance? This will protect you on in there. Sometimes they'll say, you know, you may be covered these other ways, but sometimes they don't say it at all, and you get a little nervous. I don't know if this car gets smashed up. Do I have to buy it? That sort of thing. Okay, insurance. Then there's the airport concession fee.
1: Mm-hmm. Yeah, so that's one that's a little tough to manage if, depending on where you're traveling. Typically, if you are picking up a car or dropping off a car at an airport, they will actually charge you extra just for the convenience of having it directly at the airport. So what you want to do is basically take a look at what that fee might be if you were to instead pick up a car a couple miles away, maybe from the airport. But you want to be careful, because you want to check the fee, but check that against how much will it cost you to get to that other location to pick up the car in the first place.
0: Then the second question is usually, you want to put in gas in the car, or you want to just pay for refueling, and we can just take care of the whole thing?
1: Yeah, and that's one where I will give rental car companies some credit here. They usually do tell you, they're usually pretty transparent, that the refueling rate is going to be higher than what you'd pay if you just go to the pump and fill it up yourself. So again, that's a bit of a convenience factor, but typically you will save money if you just skip that and go ahead and fill up the vehicle yourself at a nearby station.
0: And this I didn't know, that some companies, Dollar, Hertz, Thrifty, and you wrote about those three, Dollar, Hertz, and Thrifty, will waive fees for an additional driver if the additional driver is a spouse, a domestic partner, or maybe a loyalty club member of that particular rental car's loyalty club.
1: Yeah, and that's actually something that you really want to think about if you are renting a car. Even if you think you're only going to rent from that company maybe 1 or 2 times in your life, it's always worth joining the loyalty program. First of all, it's typically free. If it's not free, then it may not be worth it. But typically, it's free to sign up for the loyalty program, and it will end up waiving you some of these fees, including additional driver fees.
0: So there are 3 extra ones of the 7 here that I count that you listed in this very helpful article. You may get charged for extra miles, so keep in mind how many miles you get. Some are unlimited, some are 100 miles. Toll transponders and satellite radio. So those are 3 things to consider. Which is the most important of those 3?
1: Toll
0: transponders, really?
1: Yes, because that's, again, one where you can bypass it if you bring your own, if you have your own Easy Pass and bring it, you don't have to get a toll transponder from the company. But that fee, again, it depends exactly where you're driving, because maybe they're going to charge you more for unlimited tolls than it would actually cost, depending on your route. So that is something that I would definitely say, think about where you're going, see what that fee is.
0: Good point. Alexandra Svokos is the digital managing editor at Kiplinger.com. You can go to Kiplinger.com and hit the magnifying glass in the upper right-hand corner of the homepage and search for Avoid Extra Rental Car Fees, and her story will pop right up. Alexandra, I really appreciate your making us smarter. I was certainly familiar with the airport concession fee and you know, them trying to sell you insurance and so on. I did not know that toll transponders might not always be a good idea. I appreciate the satellite radio tip. And we all should watch our extra miles. You've made us much smarter when it comes to renting a car. Thanks so much.
1: Of course. Thank you.
0: We'll be right back.
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7: 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Monday, Cincinnati comes home to take on Cleveland in the latest chapter of the Battle for Ohio. The second half is underway. The trade deadline is around the corner, and things are heating up. 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
12: All right, executives from the American Hotel and Lodging Association, or AHLA, have been joining our show for years as we discuss the latest happenings in this macro sector of the travel industry. Back in 2017, they launched Hotel Kitchen, and we've watched the interest as it's grown. Here for a conversation on what it is and how it's reshaping food waste and hospitality is a VP with AHLA, Lauren Pravlik.
11: Good morning, Lauren. Nice to have you here, a part of America's number one travel radio show today.
13: Thanks so much for having me.
11: You know, we always enjoy staying on top of what the AHLA team is up to. And as Mary said, you know, your top executives have checked in many times with us over the years, updating our listeners on all sorts of hotel advocacy and really related hospitality matters. Hotel Kitchen is a specific arm of AHLA. It's in partnership with both the World Wildlife Fund and Rockefeller Foundation. Explain what Hotel Kitchen is and the main goal of the program.
13: Yeah, absolutely. So Hotel Kitchen is part of a broader program within HLA's Responsible Stay umbrella, really aimed at becoming part of the solution when it comes to addressing food waste in hotels. It utilizes, you know, an innovative strategy with for engaging staff, partners, guests, really the whole

0: hotel ecosystem, if you will. It's a completely complementary resource to the industry. The primary component of the trainings is a 16-week champion guide and a video training series. And we're very fortunate to have had close to 40,000 employees, you know, across the globe that have participated in the program. But it really focuses on driving prevention, diversion, and donation in when it comes to food waste. And so really just being a part of that journey. Mm-hmm. And what's been phenomenal about the program is that we've had the opportunity to grow the reach, and it actually is available in dozens of countries across the globe and in multiple languages.
1: So Lauren, I'm curious to hear how it's been received by hotels and this 16-week program. When it's working and implemented, what types of food waste reductions are these hotels seeing?
0: Yeah, absolutely. So when we launched the initial program back in 2017, we wanted to ensure that the training components actually worked and were kind of tried and true from what we were trying to convey in the trainings directly. And so it's been instrumental to see that through some of the pilot programs and the ongoing utilization of the tools and resources, that properties saw up to reductions of 38% in food waste in just 12 weeks. That includes looking at things like portion control, smarter purchasing and forecasting behind the scenes, and then really training staff to look at opportunities of where they can trim when it comes to prep waste and utilizing an ingredient across multiple dishes.
2: Listening to this right now, you know, Mary and I, we've never met a hotel owner or a GM who wasn't focused on costs, right? And certainly cutting food waste has the ability to improve the property's bottom line significantly. Is this something else that you work to educate these leaders on?
0: Yeah, absolutely. So a portion of the trainings kind of geared towards that leadership or managerial audience. Portion of the trainings focus really on the hotel employees, so many in the banquets and in the kitchen teams, and then also to the meeting planners and the guests, since they're, again, kind of that full ecosystem impacting, you know, the ultimate waste that is coming from a hotel. Mm. And what we've been able to see in terms of some of the results from the program over the years is that roughly about a 3% in food cost reduction. But what's really kind of tried and true with the program is that it's empowered staff from a retention and a training perspective. They get excited about being a part of something special. And within that, there's the opportunity, as I mentioned, around the donation component of the trainings to have an impact with local community partners to facilitate and work with them on donating remaining food.
2: Is there a specific success story that you have out there? You can share that with us?
0: I don't have a specific success story, but there are tons of case studies available on our website across the globe of how teams are getting innovative across the board with particular practices, whether that be through the utilization of different ingredients and really kind of utilizing them not only from a buffet item, but ultimately to utilizing in a cocktail. And, you know, really getting creative now more so with technology and innovation and tracking what that waste looks like in the kitchen in real time, so that everyone holistically is kind of seeing the influence that they are having.
2: Okay. Well, yeah, listen, we appreciate great. Very much, Lauren. Thank you for the check-in, and we hope you enjoy the weekend, okay?
0: Perfect. Thank you all so much for the time. I appreciate it.
1: Yeah, thank you, Lauren. Take care.
0: Okay. Bye-bye.
1: Bye.
2: All right, everybody, there goes Lauren. 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We will start with the latest NCF and three of our affiliates from around the country. 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
8: From ABC News, I'm Mike Dabosky. Republican Susan Collins has a new challenger in this fall's Senate midterm. Troy Jackson, officially accepting Maine Democrats' nomination today, taking over from the embattled former candidate Graham Plattner. Jackson's a former state lawmaker and fifth-generation logger. He spoke at today's convention saying he can pick up on Democrats' momentum in the state.
9: And it belongs to every person who's working more and more for less and less, while billionaires and corporations cut the line in front of them. That is the movement that we are here to carry forward.
8: President Donald Trump met with top advisors behind closed doors yesterday, discussing how to proceed with Iran. On the table, significantly expanding military action against the country if Iran doesn't come to the table for peace negotiations.
10: Is there any sort of back and forth that would lead to some sort of a deal? That's been the question for months now. At least publicly, neither side really shows any sort of willingness to come to an agreement that would satisfy either side's red line. So it's kind of a stalemate at the moment. And when you're talking about a stalemate, you're talking about increased military activity, then I think you're talking about the likelihood of intensification of this conflict continuing to rise.
8: ABC's Matt Rivers reporting from Amman, Jordan. Cyclosporiasis cases are growing across the country. ABC's Andrew Dimbert says the CDC is now adding more states to the list of those impacted by the outbreak.
11: The outbreak epicenter linked to shredded lettuce from Mexico served at Taco Bell is now expanding. Four states were added, making it a total of nine. Most of those cases, more than 8,000, are in Michigan, and there have been about 160 hospitalizations. No one has died. The lettuce was distributed by Taylor Farms and sourced from central Mexico. Late Friday, Taylor Farms announcing it had suspended all production from that region.
8: And at least one person has died in Spain in connection with the wildfires there. You're listening to ABC News.
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8: Foreclosures across the U.S. are rising. Experts say borrowing costs are going up as oil prices increase in response to the developments with Iran. Joel Berner is a senior economist at Realtor.com.
13: Rates we expect to stay pretty steady, but home prices are starting to retreat a little bit. There are parts of the country where home prices are falling in terms of what's being listed for sale right now. I'm sitting in Austin, Texas, a prime example of that, where home prices are coming down even though mortgage rates aren't.
8: Also on the rise, measles cases across the country, with the Academy of Pediatrics finding it's the worst year for that illness since 1991. Dr. Andrew Racine is the president of that group.
14: Measles is not a benign illness. It is true that children get fever and they get rash and they get, you know, they get coryza and they get conjunctivitis with it. But the things that really worry pediatricians is that some children end up with pneumonia from it.
8: A new hurricane is closing in on Hawaii. ABC News meteorologist Samara Theodore has the latest forecast.
15: We knew that this was going to be an active season with that El Nino in the Pacific Ocean. So we have Hurricane Fausto we're tracking. I just want to bring you up to speed. Pretty strong there, a Cat 2. As it approaches the Hawaiian Islands, it will diminish in strength, but still packing a punch, bringing heavy rain, strong surf. And this will be Tuesday night to Wednesday night as it brushes near those islands.
8: Meanwhile, the continental U.S. is dealing with extreme heat watches and warnings. I'm Mike Dubusky, ABC News.
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1: All right, as we get back to these next 60 minutes of today's broadcast, nice to have all of you here with us for hour two of America's number one travel radio show. As our July 25th live broadcast moves along, folks, it is just after 11 a.m. Eastern time here in the New York City area. That means it's just after 5 a.m. in Hawaii, and there's a reason I'm mentioning that. Convening our National Communal Forum for week 333 is how we're going to start. 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
1: Nice combination again of stations. Hello, everyone. Thanks for joining us this morning.
3: Good morning. Thanks for having us.
1: Well, thank you very much. So, Josh, listen, we have you up the earliest over there in Hawaii. Last week, NAB CEO Curtis Leggett, he was here on the program with us, and this audience responded in a terrific way, contacting their congressional representative or senators to help in our effort to get the AM Radio for Every Vehicle Act passed in Washington. So now your company, Malama Media Group, bought KHNR Radio and four other stations a little over a year ago. I'd enjoy hearing why you're so bullish on radio to buy the stations, and what's the response been locally on Oahu since you took on managing them?
3: Well, thank you so much, Robert. Absolutely. It was roughly about a year ago that we stepped into the market. And this market is a very unique market, not only because of the time zone difference, as you would have mentioned, but one of the things that this market really is known for is for its deep community ties, for it being a community that is very family-oriented. And that was one of the major reasons that my partner and I decided to step into Honolulu, specifically with Salem Media, and to purchase these radio stations. And the response that we've gotten in the first almost nine months has been truly incredible. Just quite an outpouring of support from the local community. The biggest thing is just knowing that there are a group of people that are investing in the local community in all sorts of ways, through community impact, through local programming, through services that that provide opportunities for local businesses to continue to grow.
1: No, listen, and congratulations on that.
2: Congratulations,
1: terrific.
2: Josh.
1: So we'll come back to you in a minute, Josh.
2: Thank you. All right, let's head to Vermont. Anthony, thanks for joining us. We know you're very busy doing the weekday morning drive shows. Thanks for joining us on your day off. I, first of all, want to shout out your station, WVMT Radio. I believe is Vermont's oldest radio station. I think we've talked to you about this before, and I think you guys are turning 102 this year. Is that correct?
4: Yeah. We're 102. It's pretty amazing. I know. And VMT was the first big AM in the market. And, I'm kind of, blown away that after, 97 years, I get to be the morning host.
1: It took them a while there.
4: Yeah, it took a while, but when I remember growing up as a kid listening to it, so it's fun. And you talk about community and community engagement, and that's what we do every morning. We open up the phone lines, and the first hour of the show, we literally talk about whatever anybody wants to talk about. And sometimes it's just goofy stuff, and sometimes it can be kind of heavy, but it's what I would call the original community engagement, right?
2: Mm-hmm. Yeah.
4: So we're having fun, and I like to joke about being the oldest radio station in Vermont because it's just something to be proud of.
1: And listen, Burlington is such a quaint New England community.
2: Yeah.
1: Great place. Rudy, we're going to go to Mark in Delaware. Now, their state fair just kicked off on Thursday, and that runs through next weekend. So where do you want to go with Mark?
5: Well, I'd like to know more about that. But, Mark, I had a home on the Eastern Shore for 15 or 20 years. I know you're in the Delmarva Peninsula. Delmarva, by the way, it took me years to figure out, is short for Delaware, Maryland, and Virginia. One of the most beautiful parts of the country in that part of the United States. But I've never heard of the Delaware State Fair. It's a small state for a state fair.
6: Well, it's a small state, but it's a big fair. It's 10 days of a lot of fun and food and activities and, of course, all the animals that make up any great state fair and a great concert lineup. So it is one of the biggest events on the peninsula every summer.
5: And where is it exactly? Yeah. Okay.
6: So the state fair is located in Harrington, which is a community about 10 or 15 minutes south of Dover, which is the state capital. Mm-hmm. It has a beautiful fairgrounds, a big concert venue, like I said, a lot of fun. Everybody from, Warren Ziders and Bailey Zimmerman and Hudson Westbrook. We're going to have Weird Al back this year. And,
5: oh, my goodness. With the accordion.
6: And also, Men at Work, Toad the Wet Sprocket. So, a lot of different kinds of music and a lot of fun.
1: So, Mark, and you're right. That's a great affair. I mean, Rudy, we'll have to actually make sure you get there at some point. I know we'll talk about that. Josh, I want to mention something to you. We got information. We have Mary and I are doing a cruise this October in the southern Mediterranean, then next July in the North Atlantic and Baltic Seas with our show partner, Region 7 Seas. And three couples who listen to this show on your station there in Honolulu will be traveling with us. So we love that. But where I want to go with you all is this. It really... we'll get maybe 15, 20-second answers on this. What do you say is a must-do when visiting your area of our country? Josh?
3: I would have to say you have to do anything that's beach-related. Honestly, that's the best thing to do here. You're surrounded by the ocean, and it's beautiful.
1: It is beautiful. We've been there. All right, Anthony, what say you for Burlington?
4: Well, in the winter, it's skiing, and in the summer, it's just get out on Lake Champlain because it gives you a really good perspective of the Champlain Valley, and we've got two or three tour companies that do excellent jobs out on the lake in the summer.
1: Yeah, and we've
2: that
1: got,
2: lake is gorgeous. Beautiful sunsets.
1: So, Mark, in the Delmarva region, what say you for a must-do when visiting the area?
6: Well, again, it's a little unfair to be on the same show as your affiliate in Honolulu, but in the summertime, certainly the beaches here in Delaware and all the way down to Ocean City, Maryland, the boardwalks and the terrific food, that's what drives our tourism industry here.
1: Well, we have done Ocean City many times. Rehoboth Beach as well. Mm-hmm. A lot of beautiful areas there, so love it. Listen, thank you, all three of you, for being part of today's National Communal Forum. We could not do this show without all of you, so love being part of your stations and interacting with your listeners. So thank you. Have a great weekend, and we'll talk again soon. So, all right, well, there we are, today's National Communal Forum. That was an interesting mix that we had with everybody there.
2: Yeah, it's funny. And I like the beaches.
1: Josh,
2: I love the beaches in Hawaii, but
1: early.
2: I like the Delaware beaches.
1: All right, folks, after this quick sponsors break, we are headed to Iowa next for the Personal Connection. It starts in 3 minutes.

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2: It's been a while since we've done a personal connection like this. Chris Pochiba and Sarah Aho Pochiba took to the road in a van in May of 2018, and they haven't looked back. Long stretches of living on the road have become more common among the retiree crowd, but less so with younger people like Chris and Sarah. As we head back to our busy show hotline, we want to welcome Chattanooga-based, when they're not on the road, couple Chris and Sarah to our show.
3: Chris and Sarah, nice connecting with you this morning. 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
8: Hey, thanks for having us.
9: Thanks for having us.
3: Great to have you both aboard. Mary and I are told you were in Iowa today, so look forward to hearing a little bit about that. Hopefully you'll still be in the area to enjoy the Iowa State Fair that's ahead. I believe it's the second, third week of August this year. Mary and I certainly have enjoyed that in the past. So during your intro there, Mary just mentioned you began your life on the road in 2018, and since your travels started, you've experienced all 50 states, 23 countries. Frankly, I really would enjoy, you know, knowing what types of things you document when you travel. And I know you started off in a Sprinter van, moved to the Land Cruiser. What kind of vehicle are you driving these days? Chris?
8: Yeah. So, I mean, currently we're still in our Land Cruiser. We travel the world in our, it's a 1988 Toyota Land Cruiser diesel. It was built in Germany, and we, like, currently it's in Europe right now. So it's in a parking lot waiting for us to get back to it, and we're going to be going to Iceland and the Faroe Islands here in a few weeks. But yeah, that's what we currently drive around and just kind of document our travels in.
3: And so you are in Iowa. What has you there today?
8: Iowa, I mean, right now, Iowa, we're just on bicycles. And so it's we're currently riding on with 20,000 other people during Ragbri. And so that's our vehicle of choice is our bicycle, and then our Toyota Prius, which is waiting for us at the end of the route.
2: So. Oh, I love this. I love this. All right. So, Sarah, I've read that you believe people are the heart. Well, you've both believed this. People are the heart behind really why we travel, and that you actively look for culture shock. So can you expand a little bit on what that means for you, Sarah?
9: Yeah, I didn't grow up traveling, but I always dreamed of seeing, you know, faraway places and that kind of thing. And so I grew up in a place that was very comfortable for me, that wasn't foreign, wasn't unusual. And I just love being thrown into the thick of it. I love feeling a little bit uncomfortable, having that language barrier, not knowing the currency, you know, just having to figure out all these steps. I mean, the phone makes it much easier for us these days, but sometimes I actually like putting away my phone when we travel just because I want to be fully present and be kind of as lost as what I can be, as crazy as that sounds. But I really do love being fully present, because I think the things that you remember most in life are the ones that are the hardest, even if it's good or bad or whatever. So I typically like to see or experience as many of those things at one time as possible.
2: Yeah. Chris, you want to add anything to that?
8: Yeah, I think, I mean, I'm just kind of like Sarah, like I didn't grow up traveling either. And being able to go to different places, whether it is in the U.S. or internationally or wherever, being able to see how people live and do their lives and how it looks different from how I normally do my life is just so interesting to me. I mean, one of the best things for us to do is like going to like a grocery store and seeing how people buy their groceries or what the normal food looks like and everything. And for me, it just kind of brings that culture to life and being able to see what a normal day to day looks like, for the people that we're visiting. And so, yeah.
2: So, Sarah, I agree with you. I use my phone far less when we travel to try to be present in the moment. And Chris, Robert and you would get along great. Robert was the one years ago when we first started traveling together that said, hey, we got to go into the market.
3: We do it all the time.
2: Every
3: destination. Our sons do it with us.
2: Yep. And it's amazing. And you're totally right with
3: and
2: that.
3: And I love the fact that the two of you didn't grow up traveling. But here you've now knocked off in 8 years, but 50 states, 23 countries and growing.
2: Yeah. I mean, what a great story.
3: It is a great story.
2: So, you know, this is our personal connection segment of the show. It's an ongoing series in our syndicated program where we look at travel as a tool for transformation. So beyond the great landscapes and the cities, travel always comes back to the people as we're having this conversation right now. I'm curious, you know, give us a specific, I'm sure you have many, many to choose from, but a personal encounter from your journeys, one that's really stayed with you long after returning home. Sarah?
9: Oh, gosh, Chris, you may have to help me on this. I'm trying to think of one in particular. I guess we'll just use this week as an example. While biking, we came across a lady who, you know, during Ragbri, which is this bike ride across Iowa we're doing right now, it's like 25,000 people, and we go through these small towns that most people completely miss because they're far from the interstates, and people set up little lemonade stands. They'll have, you know, farm animals out for you to meet and all this kind of thing. But there's this one lady who was selling water bottles and lemonade, and she had a sign that she said she needed another kidney. And so all of her medical bills were just like crazy high. And she was just selling lemonade and water on the side of the road, trying to fundraise for her kidney transplant. She's on the wait list. And, you know, just traveling, you get to meet interesting people like that who, you know, you get experience or, you know, learn a little bit about their struggles. And that's just one that's happened this week of just, you know, we heard what her story was like. It's sort of unconventional, and most people are out here fundraising for their school band or something like that, but hers, her life depends on it.
3: So, Sarah, I appreciate what you say. You know, one of the things that Mary and I, people ask us all the time, what do we love about travel? And usually it's the people. I mean, it's sometimes it's the experiences, but, you know, and there's so many other things we can talk about. But I'm going to take you down a different path, because something else that we talk about is, you know, having to delve into what we like to call having plan B. And because any of us who travel regularly, we know that eventually something's going to go awry, right? So, Chris, you and Sarah have been pretty vocal that, you know, nomadic life can be heavily romanticized online. Share some of your reasoning for this.
8: Yeah, well, I mean, you know, one of our earlier trips, we were driving our Land Cruiser down the Pan-American Highway. We were driving through Mexico to Panama. We were trying to get to Argentina, and we had several people that follow us say, hey, you didn't make that look easy. And it's like, we weren't trying to make it look hard, but like, we were just trying to show what everyday life is like, you know. And I remember our truck had actually broke down in Mexico, in Puebla, Mexico, and there was a family that allowed us to park in their parking lot, and they came out and gave us food. They played with our dog while we're looking for the part. And like, we were there for over a week just trying to figure out like how to fix like what needed to be fixed. And I think for us, travel is about being flexible and being able to say, you know what, it's not working out right now. Let's turn it. Let's see what we can turn into this. And RAGBRAI is actually, I don't mean to keep pulling back to it, but it's a great thing. Like, you could have a bad day on a bike, you know, you get sunburned or something, but at the end of the day, you're just eating pies with a bunch of strangers, you know, and eating a lot of food. And so it's like, you can choose to look at the bad stuff and be held up by that, or you can be like, you know what, we're going to make the most.
3: Well, you're rolling with it, pun intended, on that, with what you're doing. I mean, no question.
8: Absolutely.
3: So, you know, all right, so an element that, you know, we've seen in many of your travel stories is moving on, right? I mean, here you are on the bike. We can play with that as well a little bit. But, you know, that's despite fear of the unknown, or even the fear of, in some cases, where your travels may be taking you. So can you talk a little bit about the power of moving beyond those anxieties, Sarah?
9: Yeah, I think the easiest thing you can do is just step into it. I'm naturally a very fearful person. I, in the past, have let that guide my actions, and it's something I'm constantly trying to move away from. So sometimes it just means buying that plane ticket somewhere that scares you, or, you know, just saying yes. You just have to say yes and take that first step. And, you know, so many times people have been worried for us in our travels, and we've traveled through some places that most people wouldn't want to necessarily go, that don't seem safe. You see them on the news, that kind of thing. But you show up to them and they're not, I mean, that what you see on the news is real, but that's 1% of it. You're missing the 99% of it, which is what we experience. And, you just have to take that first step and go.
2: Yeah, that's so true. So we only have about 30 seconds left, but I don't want to leave out the fact that your dog, which you mentioned before, Kramer, has been all over the world with you guys. Does he get more fan mail than you, Chris?
8: Yeah. Yeah, he's been more places than my parents have. And, so he travels the world with us, and he brings a lot of joy to a lot of people. And it is an added difficulty to travel internationally with him, but we think it's worth it. And being able to stay for months at a time in an international country.
3: Well, listen, that's a whole other conversation we could have with you, because traveling with a pet and certainly internationally, there's a whole bunch
2: navigate.
3: Of rules on that. So, Sarah and Chris, listen, you know what? We really appreciate the conversation today. Folks, you can follow their travels at chrisandsarah.com, chrisandsarah.com, and that's S-A-R-A. Enjoy Iowa, you two.
8: Hey, thanks for having us.
2: Thank you, guys. Take care.
9: Thank you, too. Bye-bye.
3: Interesting couple.
2: Lovely
3: there.
2: Couple.
3: I love it.
2: Yeah.
3: I mean, that's great. God bless
2: Kramer,
3: them.
2: Kramer, their dog.
3: Biking today in Iowa. So, all right, looking at the clock, folks, we need to head into this bottom of the hour break. In 20 minutes, Aaron, I'll be answering listener emails. But next, it's The Right Stuff.
0: 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And you can always stay connected with the program at rmworldtravel.com.
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12: 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Well, our next guest has created something that just might get your kids to set aside their cell phones or iPads on their next long flight. It's a book. You remember books. This is a fun book for kids. For our Right Stuff segment today, I'm happy to introduce Laura Baker. She is the author of, and listen to this number carefully, more than 60 books for children. I want to mention today a couple, starting with the Big Book of Airplane Activities. And we, by the way, we reach Laura today at her home in the south of Wales in the UK, where she lives with her husband and their two sons. Laura, welcome to the show. First, let's establish your bona fides. How old are your sons?
13: Oh, hi. Thanks for having me. My sons are now 8 and 12 years old.
12: Okay, so you were qualified to write children's books. How long have you been writing children's books?
13: Oh, I've been writing for them for quite a long time. Probably I've worked in children's books before I started writing them. So I've been in the industry for about 20 years now, and probably writing them for maybe, I don't know, half that time, even more than that.
12: Tell me a little about how you perceive the worthiness or value of books compared to digital products.
13: Oh, that's a big question. I mean, to me, books are, they're very hands-on for kids. So, you know, we're going to talk about our activity book today. So it's a place where kids can really interact with the book itself. I think that's really important. I think books also have a really special job in bringing people together. So if you think of your bedtime stories, often when you're younger, you read that with a parent or someone special. So it's kind of a bonding experience at the same time. So I think there's just a lot to books. And if you can get a really good book that takes kids away from those screens, I think that's really special.
12: Okay. So you say this is a very interactive book. Describe to me what kind of mental adventures one would find in this particular book about it's called the Big Book of Airplane Activities, about airplane activities. And are they actually writing on pages in the book as well? Is it that interactive?
13: It definitely is, yeah. So this is a Lonely Planet kids book. So I've worked with the company Lonely Planet to create this book. And you might know them from their guides. So they're about providing inspiration. Yeah, of course. So providing inspiration and advice for people on trips. So this is sort of extending that to the children and the actual journey of the trip. So this particular book we're talking about, the Big Book of Airplane Activities, is really meant to take on the airplane as something to do when kids possibly might find it not the most exciting part of your journey. So, you know, if there's a bit of boredom or you don't really want to use screens the whole time, you've got this book in front of you. And yeah, it's quite a good chunky book. It's full of pages you can write on yourself. So you can get hands on. So it's a really good mix of activities in this book. So we've got kind of classics like word searches and crosswords, but then we've got, things that extend to the real world. So there's a page where you're spotting things in a picture of an airport gate, but then, you know, you could extend that if you're sitting in the gate and think, okay, well, let's spot that in the real world. So it's kind of trying to help you interact with your surroundings, extend it a bit to the real world adventure you're having. We've also thrown in some humor in this. I'm particularly proud of an activity where you've got jokes on one side of the page and punchlines on the other, and you have to match the joke to the punchline. And my own kids, we tested that on them. They quite like that one because obviously you can mix and match, but when you get it right, it's quite funny. So yeah, there's a bit of a mix for everyone. The classic, a bit of humor. Yeah, just lots of different things depending on the type of activity you like to do.
12: Well, let me read the words, because I think you've picked up some of that British accent, and you speak rather quickly. These are some of the offerings. It's just six or seven words here. This is on the cover of the book in very small type at the bottom. Inside are word searches, crosswords, mazes, hidden pictures, connect the dots, all of which are certainly interactive, and I can imagine in a kid's mind. Speaking of kids' minds, I know you touched on this for my first question, but if you can briefly, how do you, we have 1 minute left. How do kids' minds relate differently to books versus a smartphone or an iPad? Short answer.
13: Okay, well, I think the iPhone or iPad, they're just taking it in. It's a bit more reactive, whereas with books, you're interacting a lot more. It's a bit more two-sided because in these books, they're interactive. If you're reading a book, you're imagining what's going on. So I think that, yeah, it's just a little bit more of a relationship with the book.
12: Fair enough.

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1: 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One of the positive events over the last 15 or so years for folks who ride bikes is the rise of biking lanes in America's cities. Now, I have little doubt they've cut down on injuries and even deaths among bicyclists, but some cities are better than others. And our next guest, Cindy Hirschfeld, features five of them in a recent New York Times article titled Five Great North American Biking Cities. Cindy's a freelance writer who specializes in outdoor adventure.

0: your travel as befits someone who lives in the Colorado Mountains. Cindy, nice to have you with us today. What makes a city a great biking city?
1: Thank you. It's nice to be with you. And when looking at cities to choose for this story, as you mentioned, bike lanes, especially bike lanes that are protected, so they're physically separated from vehicles by some kind of barrier. They also have lower speed limits in a lot of places. They have continuous routes for you to bike on, so you're not, say, on a lane for a block and then all of a sudden having to navigate the street for the next two blocks and go back. It's not that way. And also in choosing these particular cities, went for some geographic diversity. Then a couple other things, just a good community of bike advocacy, that a city is committing funds to building great bike infrastructure.
0: We'll take our listeners off the hook by telling them right now what the five cities you chose were. Let me list them: Seattle, Minneapolis, Atlanta, Montreal, and Brooklyn, all in North America.
1: Correct.
0: Obviously. Cindy, I live in Minneapolis, and we do have a very, advanced bicycle program, but it doesn't there don't seem to be a lot of physical blockings. We have wide bicycle paths, but no physical blockings. Are those becoming more and more common?
1: Physical blocking, you mean between cars and the bike lanes?
0: Right, sorry.
1: Yeah, yes. That is becoming more common. And in fact, there's an organization called People for Bikes, which rates cities on what they call their bikeability. And one of the things they look at is that physical blocking. And I found out a statistic when I was researching this, that in 2013, there were just 24 such protected bike lanes in the U.S. And today, that organization estimates there are more than 4,400 miles of those kind of protected lanes across the country. So it's definitely on an upswing.
0: Wow. Well, another stat you had in your article, in 2019, there were 33 towns with bicycle paths, and now there are in 2025 anyway, there are 234 that are recognized as highly bikeable. Does the number keep increasing?
1: It does. You know, as more cyclists take to these paths, it drives more need for building that kind of infrastructure in cities. And also as people get elected to offices in these cities who are advocates for bikers, that's also a huge help. And, there are cities that are more willing to put public funds toward this kind of infrastructure. So, and as the article shows, it's good for not only locals, but for drawing tourists to these cities as well. You just want to, because you're totally different view of a place to bike around it than to view it from a car or even walking.
0: I presume there's no city that's ever not thought it was a good idea, is there?
1: There are certainly people who will advocate against it. They think that it takes away from car mobility and room for cars, and where they just think that money shouldn't be spent, public money shouldn't be spent in that way. So it's not a slam dunk like you might think.
0: Well,
1: that's why there have to be these advocacy groups.
0: Certainly keeps bikes off sidewalks and bikes and cars from meeting by accident. Thank you so much for joining us. Cindy Hirschfeld is a freelance writer, and she wrote this piece for the New York Times. We'll be right back.
2: 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We'll be right back.
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13: 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All right, email number one. Let's dive right into these, Mary. We actually had this from the last time we did this. We've held this to, so she's going to lead off. Rosanna listens to us in Mesa, Arizona. That's our Phoenix affiliate, AM 960, KKNT Radio, and she's written into us, I heard you mention that Marriott opened their 10,000th location. I can say that the number of hotel chains here in our area just keeps growing. Because of my husband's job, we've been most loyal to the IHG brands, and we're in their gold elite level. I hear you talk about Hilton. Is there a hotel brand you believe is the best out there to patronize?
14: Well, certainly, Rosanna, as I'm sure you know, staying there, IHG is certainly a great brand. And if you're gold elite level, well, that's certainly, you're going to get some perks with that. You know, listen, I find this highly personal. There's so many brands out there. You are correct. We do talk about Hilton the most. It's the brand we agree to associate with this program. And that's because it's the company that we've stayed with really most of the time for a very long time. We also have elite lifetime diamond status with them. So the perks that we get combined with the accelerated scale of the points that we're earning, they really add up. However, I'm going to throw out a few other brands that we've also stayed at that we're definitely high on. And I would say Four Seasons tops that list. We also like Ritz-Carlton and the Marriott family. In Europe, Red Carnation Hotels is a brand we really like a lot and highly recommend. Fairmont is a great brand. I would look at Fairmont if you're looking for something else. And Robert, you know, we've stayed at Omni Hotels and Resorts, and they also have a great brand. Yeah, they're very consistent. You know, so that's my take on that.
13: You know, Rosanna, you asked if there's a hotel brand out there that's the best to patronize. The industry, well, it's so fractured with so many brands and options, it makes answering your questions really difficult for us. this. I'm not sure we can do it justice.
14: Hard to narrow it down.
13: And it really is. It's really what's best for you, your husband, your family, whomever. I will say that Mary and I will be very much like the historic hotels and the one-of-a-kind properties.
14: Yeah.
13: Now, that doesn't mean that we are not big on luxury resorts or even independent locations. We certainly are. But travel is subjective, right? So there's no right or wrong answer here. We're going to move on. Email number two is from Jorge, who listens to us in Fayetteville, North Carolina. That's our affiliate AM 640 and FM 103.5 HD2 WFNC Radio. He's written, "Our station here airs your show on Sunday mornings for some reason, but I enjoyed listening to your July 4th program so much when it aired on July 5th here. In fact, I've since gone back and listened to it three more times on your website. Thank you for the support you show to our military and the love I can hear you have for our great nation. I now support Fort Bragg here as a civilian, but my uncle served on the Intrepid, and your broadcast added so much to a special weekend honoring our country's history. Hearing you describe what was happening, talking with your guests, and RJ randomly speaking with Americans in the area had me listening to every minute. I always enjoy your show, but you really made my weekend with this one." Jorge, Mary, you and I know this. The response to our America 250, Sailforth 250 live remote broadcast, it's been nothing short of exceptional. What we experienced, our broadcast location, having both of our sons actively involved with RJ on air, and our oldest son orchestrating our setup and everything, you know, that was happening behind the scenes that you heard, it's something that we'll never forget. It made for one of our favorite broadcasts ever. And that's saying a lot, since in one form or another, this program has now had over 1,120 broadcasts, okay? We love that we were able to connect with you in such a special way, Jorge, and all of our listeners out there. That was the intent when we were planning this July 4th show. It makes us happy that you hear and know we absolutely love our great nation.
14: Oh, absolutely. Everything you said, Robert, and then some, I will never forget that day. And you know, Jorge, we decided early in 2025 that we wanted to invest in America's 250. We started celebrating it, Robert, on July 5th of 2025.
13: We did, yeah, exactly.
14: You know, so our big Let's Go America tour, Miami to Los Angeles through the Panama Canal in January, that started our 2026 broadcast year with a big exclamation point. But I can't say enough how proud and grateful we were to share with the country everything we experienced earlier this month on July 4th at the Intrepid for the America 250 and Sailforth 250 celebrations. We met so many active military members. RJ interviewed a vet. Jorge, you said your uncle served on the Intrepid. This particular vet did, as I'm sure you know if you've listened to it, how many times? Three times?
13: Yeah,
14: that he served, I believe, in the mid-60s. So anyway, thanks for so much for being a show listener, and thanks so much for writing in, and I'm so glad that you enjoyed that broadcast.
13: Yeah, we've heard nothing but great things. You know, Mary, I'm looking, we've got about 50 seconds on this.
14: We're not going to get to that third.
13: Yeah, Taylor from Murray, Utah.
14: Yep.
13: Taylor, listen, we have your email here. We will get to this in a future show. I'm sorry, but, you know, just to reiterate, we can't thank everybody enough for all the great things we've heard. And listen, the America 250 continues. I mean, there are still events going
14: on. It's still the year. Yeah. There absolutely are events going on. And, you know, back to Taylor. We'll get to you first next time, right, Robert?
13: Will. Okay, we'll do that.
14: In Murray, Utah.
13: All right, so we're going to leave it there for today. Keep sending us your travel questions, everyone, at rmworldtravel.com. Just click on the Contact Us tab. If you don't want to use the Contact Us tab for some reason, you can just email us at rmworldtravel@rmworldtravel.com. Thank you, Rosanna and Jorge. And special thanks to all of our guests who appear on the show today with Mary and me and Rudy. 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Thanks to all of you out there who helped make what we do America's number one travel radio show. Until we're back with you next week, August 1st, folks, wherever you may be headed, safe and happy travels.

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5: From ABC News, I'm Mike Tabusky. Maine Democrats have a new Senate candidate aiming to take on Republican Susan Collins in the fall. The party was forced to hold a last-minute convention after Graham Plattner suspended his campaign amid a growing number of sexual misconduct allegations.
6: Jackson almost immediately entered the race to replace Plattner. He just gave his official acceptance speech, now kicking off what is expected to be a very busy next few months. Big picture, the stakes are high, not just for Maine, but nationwide. Democrats need to pick up four seats to flip the Senate.
5: ABC's Christiane Cordero. Nearly 260,000 people in southern Europe are being told to evacuate right now as strong winds and dry conditions lead to an increased wildfire threat there. One person is confirmed dead in Spain, where a state of emergency has been declared. And that's not the only country being threatened. France also feeling the heat.
7: Some areas did have cooler temperatures and crews were able to get some of these fires under control. But France, they're expecting another heat wave next week, which will do absolutely nothing to help this situation, and it's the reason why people have been told to shelter in place, or we have seen those mass evacuations called.
5: ABC's Marcus Moore reporting from the Foreign Desk. Meanwhile, in the U.S., millions are under heat advisories as well. ABC News meteorologist Samara Theodore has the latest.
8: Things are heating up in Dallas, Texas. Heat index values. What does that mean? That means it's going to feel like 106 degrees in Dallas, Texas today. Meanwhile, in the state of Florida, temperatures are also feeling like the triple digits, and it's pretty much the whole state at this point, from Tallahassee to Tampa, Jacksonville to Miami. Get ready for that heat.
5: And health workers at an Ebola treatment center in eastern Congo are on strike today as the number of confirmed cases in that country of that virus nears 3,000. You're listening to ABC News.
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5: Thousands of students are taking to the streets in India, marching on Parliament in what they're calling the cockroach movement. ABC's Guy Davies has the story.
10: India's Gen Z has found a peculiar new mascot, the cockroach. Supporters of the Cockroach Janta Party, or CJP, have been camped in New Delhi's Janta Manta Square for weeks calling for government reform. It all began when India's Chief Justice allegedly compared groups of unemployed young people to pests and cockroaches.
5: The U.S. Department of Agriculture has decided to open the southern border to cattle migration, with experts hoping it could alleviate high beef prices. That border was closed due to the emergence of the New World screwworm. Peptides are the latest wellness trend, and now a federal panel is taking steps to make them more accessible.
11: You've probably heard about peptides, but if you've wondered what they are...
12: This isn't something new. Our bodies make thousands of peptides all the time, such as insulin and other hormones.
11: That's ABC medical contributor Dr. Alok Patel. A two-day hearing of an FDA panel led to six peptides approved to be legally made by compounding pharmacies. As to what they could do...
12: And regarding if they're safe and effective, short answer... We don't know, and we don't really know, because a lot of the evidence and data is based on anecdotes.
11: Powell's recommendations are not binding, but Health Secretary Robert Kennedy Jr. supports making peptides more accessible. Brian Clark, ABC News.
5: If approved, a doctor would still need to prescribe their use. I'm Mike Dubusky, ABC News.
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21: Hey everyone, welcome to Tech It Out. Hope you're having an awesome day so far. I'm in the UK this week with Samsung, teching out their new hardware. As you may or may not know, they unveiled new foldable phones, a trio of them, in fact, as well as a pair of smartwatches, smart glasses coming later this year. It's a biannual event called Galaxy Unpacked. It took place last Wednesday. And so on the show, you're going to hear all about these new foldable devices, flip phones for the modern era, a new form factor for foldable phones that unfolds to a tablet, and we'll also get the skinny on some other gear. So joining me in a few minutes is Rachel Roberts from Samsung Electronics America. Excited to have her on the show. I also wrote about all the new Samsung gear for USA Today. If you want to look that up, you can go to usatoday.com and go to the tech section or Google my name, Mark Saltzman, Mark with a C, S-A-L-T-Z-M-A-N, and add the words Samsung Galaxy Unpacked, and you can read my article there. And then after that, we're going to speak with musician Dren McDonald about creating music for video games and how music can also help one deal with grief. We're going to get his personal story from a very well-known musician. Looking forward to chatting with Dren a little bit later on in the show. But first, we're going to kick things off learning about Super Whisper. This is an app for your mobile device or for your computer that makes dictation super easy and smart. I don't know about you, but I talk a lot more than I type. It's faster, it's more accurate, so long as you're in a place where you can do it, of course. but we're going to hear what makes Super Whisper so darn popular. Even executives at the biggest tech companies around the world are using Super Whisper. So we're going to kick off this week's Tech It Out learning about that. This is Tech It Out, a weekly show that breaks down geek speak into street speak, and it's powered by Visa and Norton, two awesome brands that protect you in slightly different ways, interestingly enough. So I'll tell you more about them shortly, but let's officially kick off the new show with our first interview.
0: Question for you. How do you interface with your technology? For many of us, including myself, it's verbal. I've found that personally, talking to my tech, including dictation, is much faster and more accurate than typing. And it's not just on my smartphone, but also my tablet, laptop, and desktop as well. So long as you're in a place to talk, of course, you should give this a try. And there's a solution called Super Whisper, aiming to take dictation to the next level. Joining us on the line is Neil Chudley, founder of Super Whisper. Hi, Neil. Thanks for your time today. Good to talk to you.
13: Hey, Mark. Thanks for having me.
0: So why don't we jump right in? At a high level, what is Super Whisper?
13: Yeah, Super Whisper is really, really fast, offline first, privacy respecting voice to text for your Mac, iPhone, Windows, or Android device.

0: All right. It's both the company name and the product.
1: Yep.
0: All right. With that in mind, it's been said good tech solves a problem. I did kind of paint this scenario off the top that typing isn't for everyone and it's not as fast or accurate as talking. But what is wrong with other dictation features that are already built into these devices that we use? Like you can hit the microphone button on your iPhone, right? Or in Microsoft Word or Gmail. So why not just use that? Just to play devil's advocate for a sec.
1: Yeah, definitely. Depending on which implementation we're talking about, there's a number of problems with them. I'm sure everyone's tried dictating on their iOS keyboard or the other operating system built-ins. Mm-hmm. They're often missing proper nouns, so the names of people or companies or even just places and things.
0: Yeah, that is true.
1: Or misinterpreting them. They're mishearing even common words normally. They don't get context or punctuation very well, and they can actually be slow, especially if they're hosted in the cloud. A lot of them are run off of a server. Your voice is going up to that server and coming back as text. A privacy concern, and also depending on your connection, can actually be a big slowdown for you in your workflow.
0: All right. So you did say earlier that Super Whisper is offline first. Yeah. So we're talking about you talking into your device without needing the internet. So how does that work exactly? So this is all on the chip, like on the processing capabilities of the device?
1: Yeah, so it differs from platform to platform, but we aim to run our models on device. This has a number of advantages. One, we're able to give the user functionality when they don't have a connection or their connection's unstable. It also gives them the best privacy on the planet in that nothing even leaves your device at all. Mm-hmm. And we also have great latency with that. It's really, really fast. There's no travel time for your audio to a server hosted somewhere. It's just all happening right on your device. And takes advantage of, you know, these expensive machines we're buying, and actually puts them to work.
0: Doesn't it require the internet for places or other like company names? Because that's assuming the database on your phone, like baked into the Super Whisper app, I guess, would have all of these words already. You know what I mean? Like that's where I could see the internet being needed in order for it to know that it should be capitalized, just as an example.
1: Yeah, so we actually run off of this kind of new generation of voice models. And these are much larger than the ones that you're going to find in Siri or other similar systems. Mm-hmm. Those were very small. They're doing analysis with a very, very small model that doesn't have much world context. But this new generation of model, they're quite a bit more aware of even nouns or proper nouns that they've never heard before. Hmm. They can infer capitalization or that you're probably talking about a company or a person and properly capitalize or handle the spelling of that. Right. You'd even be surprised, you know, a company that's just announced their name a week ago will actually come out of the system correctly. On top of that, we have correction systems for this. So ways for you to add in names that are important to you in your life.
0: Awesome. We're joined by Neil Chudley. He's founder of Super Whisper, whose last company, by the way, PartnerStack, which he co-founded, was recently acquired by AppDirect. Congrats, Neil, by the way.
1: Thanks.
0: Super Whisper is an AI-powered dictation platform for Windows, Mac, iPhone, and Android. Can you walk us through how it works exactly? So you download Super Whisper to your device of choice. Again, it could be a computer or a mobile device. Then what? Do you have to open up the Super Whisper app every time? Or is there a special, you know, microphone button on the keyboard? Can you walk us through that part?
1: Yeah. So once you download on desktop, you simply choose a key on your keyboard to act as your dictation key. You press and hold that key, you talk, and then let go. Once you let go, the application will spit out your message exactly as if you typed it right into any input field that you would normally type into. Mm. So this might be messages that you're sending to a friend or a coworker, notes you're writing to yourself, or emails. We even have a mode for meetings, but let's stay focused on dictation for now.
0: Okay, awesome. Well, I can see this as a great productivity tool. I often dictate into my phone into the notes section for not just to-do lists, but just ideas. It's a lot more convenient, especially if I'm driving, a lot safer, in order to press a button on like my steering column and just speak and have a note created that I can review later. So love that. So I understand, Neil, this voice dictation app, this platform that you've got, has been used already by hundreds of thousands of people globally. Wow. And that includes teams at Meta and OpenAI. And you also got a big shout out recently. Tell us about all this.
1: Yeah. We also have teams at Coinbase, Robinhood, Dropbox, Stripe, Uber, Shopify using Super Whisper.
0: Amazing.
1: And a shout out from Andre Karpathy, the AI lead at OpenAI and formerly Tesla. I believe he's now at Anthropic, actually. He gave us a shout out.
0: That's awesome. And then before I let you go, and I will ask, of course, how we get going with Super Whisper. You're a startup in Toronto. Even though this has been around for a couple of years now, what would you say is the most challenging part of your work right now? Is it continuing to raise awareness of Super Whisper? Are you looking for an exit? If you don't mind pulling the curtain back a bit and tell us about what's going on at Super Whisper.
1: Yeah, we're a little different to most tech companies in that we're bootstrapped from day one, completely self-propelled, never taken outside capital. And we run pretty lean. We're just over 10 people full-time, some contractors in there as well. And I think given the vast majority of our competition is massively VC-backed, you know, huge, huge, huge funding rounds. And we're coming at it from a much scrappier angle, also coming out of Toronto rather than the typical New York or SF.
0: Yeah.
1: Sometimes we really have to choose our battles. We have to choose what we're going to focus on and where we're going to be the best. And that's difficult in this day and age of, you know, opportunity and excess that AI has brought upon us. You can do anything or summon any piece of software almost instantly, but to deliver something truly, truly great takes a lot of focus and effort. So
0: yeah.
1: I think that our biggest challenge is really just focusing on our opportunities and choosing what we're going to be best in class at.
0: I get that. And then let's end off with how we can get going with Super Whisper, including how much it costs. I don't know if it's a one-time thing or a subscription cost.
1: Yeah, for sure. Yeah, it's just a simple download on whatever device you're aiming to use it on. We're launching Android this month. Yeah, you just download it to your phone, follow the steps to set it up. It's really quick, less than a minute, and you're just dictating away. It'll show up whenever you're, you know, ready to type something.
0: Mm-hmm.
1: But use your voice instead. In terms of cost, we're $850 a month, and there's an annual, and also something a little different is there's a lifetime plan, so you can actually buy a license that's perpetual forever.
0: Okay.
1: So rather than having a monthly subscription, you're just in the club forever. So just a one-time purchase.
0: Yep, good to have that option. All right, and then the website is superwhisper.com, but you can also go to your favorite app store and type Super Whisper, one word. Neil, great chatting with you, and continued success. All the best. Thanks again for your time.
1: Thanks, Mark.
0: Don't go anywhere. We're going to learn all about the new Samsung devices unveiled last week. 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

0: Welcome back to Tech It Out. 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Well, I'm here in London at Galaxy Unpacked, Samsung's biannual event tied to new devices and features across the Galaxy ecosystem. And to get the skinny on what's new and newsworthy, I'm thrilled to be sitting down with Rachel Roberts, Director of Smartphone Product Management at Samsung Electronics America. Nice to chat with you, Rachel. Thanks for your time.
1: Thank you. It's great to be here.
0: It's a big week, twice a year, right?
1: Absolutely. This is so exciting to be here. So Unpacked is really focused on all of our wonderful Galaxy products, but we're really focused on our new foldable lineup.
0: So to be clear, the Samsung Galaxy event earlier in the year, typically in the Bay Area, focuses on your flagship S series, like the candy bar style phone, like the

0: Galaxy S26 Ultra I'm holding right now to interview you. But the one in the summer, thank you for clarifying, that's your Z series. So foldable, flippable, some of these newer innovative designs that you've been doing for several years now. I mean, 7 or 8 years, if I'm not mistaken, way ahead of many others. With that in mind, please tell us what the big announcements were at a high level this year. So let's start with maybe the new Fold phones, including one that has a new design.
1: Absolutely. So this year, we're really focusing on our foldable lineup. Very excited, really leaning into a larger portfolio of devices. So historically, we've really focused on a foldable and a flip. But as we're seeing, you know, coming with our 8th generation, we have 7 years of innovation. So we're really focusing on consumer needs, and it's all about like meeting different consumer needs and how they're using their devices in different ways. So we've got the expanded lineup. So now 3 devices within our portfolio. Our main hero product is like really leaning into this all new foldable form factor with the Galaxy Fold 8. So it's really delivering a whole new immersive experience for how you're going to experience the content.
0: I love the form factor. It looks like a passport. I mean, it's about the size of a traditional passport, isn't it?
1: Oh, absolutely. And it fits so well in your hand. In fact, it's actually our lightest fold today at just 201 grams. So it fits beautifully. It's got that 7.6 inch display. So it's really immersive with the 4:3 aspect ratio. So you're gaming, you're streaming, you can also kind of rotate it in that portrait mode. And it's all about browsing or reading your social feeds or eBooks. So you really take in this amazing content first experience. Mm-hmm.
0: Yeah. And just because, Rachel, this is radio or podcast, I just want to be clear that it is a smartphone that you would hold in one hand, but that it unfolds to what is like a tablet, if you will, a small tablet, in order to consume more content. As you said, it's great in 4:3 horizontal mode. You can watch videos, play games. And then if you want to look at content in 3:4 mode, where it's more vertical, that's conducive for things like reading eBooks or digital magazines. And you can even multitask on the 2 different screens as well when it's open. And I love that you don't even see the crease at all, by the way. Yeah.
1: We've been really focusing on that new flex titanium technology to really help minimize the crease. So while we're making these devices slimmer and lighter, we're also focused on durability. So it's enhancing the durability of the device, but it's also improving that amazing display experience.
0: Speaking of the display, up to 3000 nits, so it's super bright. You can look at this very comfortably outdoors, even in the sunlight. And it also has a new anti-reflective display, which is awesome. So that's the Samsung Galaxy Z Fold 8. Now let's pivot and talk about the Galaxy Z Fold 8 Ultra.
1: Absolutely. So the Galaxy Z Fold 8 Ultra really is the first time we're delivering that Ultra branding to the foldable lineup. So you think of Ultra, we always talk about our S series, right? So this is the top of the line, the premium performance, premium camera experience, premium everything. So very excited to bring that same level of quality into the foldable family for the first time. So with the Galaxy Z Fold 8 Ultra, we've now got a more premium camera experience. We're making enhancements to the camera. We're bringing enhancements to the processor. So we're also supporting the Qualcomm Snapdragon 8 Elite Gen 5 for Galaxy. And we're also packing in a larger battery and faster charging. So it's really just creating this amazing experience for consumers that they want to be those productivity multitaskers. And then now you've got the performance to really back it up. But it's not just thinking about it from a hardware perspective, it's software. And it's like that integrated user experience that's then optimized for it. So, I mean, it really kind of works with you. So, you know, your phone flexes as much as you do on a daily basis to help whatever you're really, your interests kind of take you.
0: All right. So the Galaxy Z Fold 8 Ultra is your top of the line, if you will. All the specs are maxed out, and it opens up to almost have like 2 6.5-inch screens side by side. It also unfolds to a tablet, if you will. So this is built, I think, a little bit more for productivity sake as well. Battery life is actually really good between both devices. 26 hours of video playback on the Galaxy Z Fold 8 and up to 27 hours on the Galaxy Z Fold 8 Ultra. And yes, you heard that correctly. Up to 27 hours of continuous video playback. You'd have to have a lot of coffee to watch all those back-to-back movies. Not recommended. Talk about binging. Anyhow, more with Rachel Roberts from Samsung Electronics America about the new devices when we return on Tech It Out. Stick with us. We'll be right back from London, UK.
2: 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Google him. Mark with a C and Saltzman with a Z.
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2: We are speaking with Rachel Roberts, Director of Smartphone Product Management at Samsung Electronics America. You mentioned that it's not just about the hardware, Rachel. Also, AI is such a key part of Galaxy and the experience and the ecosystem, far more advanced, I would argue, than many other smartphone makers out there. Can you give us an example of something that you can do? I think in your chat yesterday, you talked to us about a calendar appointment. I don't know if that's now Nudge. Can you tell us a bit about something you can do that I think would really impress our listeners?
3: Absolutely. So now Nudge, it really kind of helps take all, like, don't even think about it as just having to use AI, because I think there's a lot of just misconceptions about AI and what it does. So I think this is all about making your life that much easier. So you're having a text conversation, like we're setting up this interview right now. If we're having a text conversation and it's trying to like block some time on my calendar, normally if you send me a request and I'm like, I need to check my calendar, am I free? I've got to exit the chat, go open my calendar, I've got to view, am I free, and then come back to the chat. Well, how often do you're in that process and you get distracted, you know, you get a phone call or you got to go do something else. And then you forget about coming back to the chat. So now Nudge is actually going to recommend actions based on your conversation, and it's going to help bring up your calendar. Now, the beauty of this in the foldable form factor is you can actually view your calendar in this split view mode. So it's going to keep you in the chat. It's going to pop up your calendar on the

0: that second display. So then you can quickly make that response, respond back to the chat. So the great thing is keeping you in your flow, and it's taking advantage of that amazing expansive display.
1: That screen real estate. Yeah. Very smart. You can do more in less time. Mm-hmm. Again, just to reiterate, you and I are texting and I say, hey, Rachel, are you free for that Tech It Out interview tomorrow at 8:30 in the morning? When I text that to you, your phone may pop up a little bubble that says add to calendar. Mm-hmm. And if you tap it, it then pushes our text chat to one side of the screen, calendar on the other, and then you can easily see that you're free and have it added. I mean, it's really that easy. That's a perfect example of smart AI, like really a smart application. Because you're right, otherwise you need to minimize the chat, open up your calendar, and then manually add it. This is brilliant. And is that Galaxy AI? Is that Google Gemini, Bixby?
0: This is Galaxy AI. The other great thing about this is you think about using different applications, but sometimes it's not even having to use an application. You get that text message reminder. Hey, you've got a doctor appointment next Thursday at 10 a.m. How many times do you actually go add that to your calendar? Mm-hmm. You don't. And then it comes up and it's Thursday and it's like, oh my goodness, I have a doctor appointment, or you forget about it. So now there's also the nudge when you have that notification. So your notification nudge, well, you get it, your reminder alert, that text message, and you can automatically add it. So you don't have to think about it. So that's the beauty of AI in this sense, is it really takes understanding the context of what's happening, and it like seamlessly merges into your device, into your everyday life. So you don't miss those important moments, and you can really be focusing on anything else that mm-hmm. you're doing.
1: Before I let you go, I just want to take a moment to talk about cameras. You hinted at them earlier. I argue that Galaxy devices have superior optics, and these new phones are no exception. We didn't even really talk about Flip yet, by the way, but for the Fold cameras, I know on the Ultra, I want to just let our listeners know that there's a 200 megapixel main camera with HDR, high dynamic range for richer color and better contrast and brightness, a 50 megapixel ultra wide camera, and then a 10 megapixel telephoto lens. Best of both worlds, or all three worlds, all in the back of one camera, not to mention the selfie cameras on each side. And then the flip phones, I love it because it's kind of like retro chic, but it's got that beautiful flex display, I think it's called, on the outside. So even more features, and your smallest and thinnest, rather, flip device. And then can you just spend a moment to talk about some of the wearables at a high level? So Galaxy Unpacked here in London in the UK, focusing primarily on the three new phones, but there's also new eyewear and watches as well.
0: Yeah, so we are very excited to introduce our latest watch lineup. We've got the Galaxy Watch Ultra 2, as well as our Watch 9 series. So providing the best of all sorts of options for consumers. Mm-hmm. You can get really into like the fitness focused. If you're outdoors, you love to hike, love to scuba dive. There are so many amazing options on here. And then if it's just more of like a health and wellness kind of focus, the Galaxy Watch 9 series, completely redesigned. The bands are amazing. All of those features just to really help you achieve those health and wellness goals.
1: And a tease of something that's coming later this year, Samsung Intelligent Eyewear, which is pretty wild. These are super lightweight smart glasses with AI built in and lots of privacy and security features. So much to look forward to, not just coming this summer with the Galaxy Z series, but later in the year as well. I guess, Rachel, Samsung.com to learn about pre-orders, which are available now?
0: Absolutely. So go out there, check out these devices, see what's available, you know, and go to one of your local stores. Go get these devices in your hands, experience that foldable form factor. If you've been hesitant, now is the time to get in there. It's never been a better time to switch to Galaxy.
1: Awesome. Thank you so much. Congratulations on another successful Unpacked.
0: Thank you. Great to be here.
1: In a couple of minutes from now, if you're into video games, you likely know the name Dren McDonald. He creates music for some huge brands, not just games, by the way, but VR experiences, including one for Stranger Things. How cool is that? He created the music for a virtual reality experience that you have in a headset tied to the hit Netflix sci-fi series. But Drew, on a more personal level, is going to share how he uses music to deal with grief based on a devastating loss a few years ago and an instrumental album that he created as a result. But he's returning to that music a few years later now with vocals. We're going to get a sample of that and talk about music as therapy and a lot more. But first, I wanted to give a quick shout out to Norton, a huge partner of ours on Tech It Out.
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1: I'm really looking forward to this chat as it combines two of my loves, music and interactive entertainment. Dren McDonald has been composing music for video games and immersive worlds, including for VR headsets, for many years now. And the artist also used his craft as a means for dealing with loss that he suffered a few years back as well. Joining us on the line is Dren McDonald. He's here with us on the program. Thanks for your time, Dren. Good to chat with you.
2: Howdy. Yeah, thanks for having me. I'm happy to be here.
1: Yeah. So you're in the Bay Area. Thanks for carving out some time to chat. And you have been creating music for many beloved video games and virtual reality experiences, including some massive franchises, by the way. So I'd love to have you tell our audience a bit about your journey and your work leading up to this point.
2: Yeah, thanks for asking. It's kind of been a weird, windy road to get here. But I think if you ask anybody who writes for games or film, TV, anything, everyone has kind of a different story about how they got to where they are. For me, it kind of started about 2009, 2010, something like that, where I was writing for a lot of mobile games when mobile games were first kind of getting started.
1: Yeah.
2: And was working on a lot of those. And then social games as well, if anyone remembers those, you know, when Facebook used to have

0: games that people would play, like Farmville and stuff like that. So that was kind of where I started. And through that start, I ended up meeting John Romero, who is well known for starting id Software and starting Doom and Quake and all these first-person games. We were working on a cute social game together. Through John, I worked on a lot of different projects, including things like Ghost Recon. And having that experience helped me meet a lot of other folks and move into other game projects just due to my relationship with John and his studio. And
1: That's awesome. That's as big as it gets. Can I ask you if there was a highlight, any one project that in your memory, it just sits above the rest?
0: Yeah, there was a game that I worked on. It was an indie game called Gathering Sky. And it was an interesting game because it was not so much a game, more of a sort of an experience where you're kind of guiding a flock of birds around the sky and trying to keep the flock together. Although that's not a stated goal when you start. You just, as you kind of move around, you kind of start adding birds to your flock. And then you don't want to lose any of the birds. And so you just kind of grow attached to them. But there was no words. There was no text in the game. There was no score. There was no win state or lose state. You just kind of kept guiding your birds until you got to the very end of the game, which is about a 40-minute experience. And there was something about working on that game where we had a lot of creativity and a very basic mission just to kind of keep the player moving along, but then to try and make things interesting along that journey. And that game, you know, it had a real meditative quality to it. I would get emails from people saying, you know, I played this with my dad who has Alzheimer's, and it's one of the things he really loves to do. And feedback like that is really,
1: it's
0: really great.
1: Yeah.
0: Yeah. Awesome. Rewarding. Exactly. Mm-hmm.
1: So this is all positive stuff here, Dren. But as I alluded to off the top, and if you don't mind sharing, you also experienced loss a few years back, from what I understand, and you wrote an instrumental album as a way of processing that grief. Can you tell us a bit about it?
0: Yeah, within a short span of time, just 2 or 3 years, there were several people who were friends or family who all passed away within that time. And it just started to feel a bit overwhelming, like dealing with one of these people would have been a lot, but dealing with all of them within a short time span.
1: When it rains, it pours.
0: Yeah, exactly. And so one of the things I just started doing, and I didn't even set out to do this, but I just started kind of working on music. When I'm composing music, especially that particular music, it's not like I'm sitting there with a pen and paper or sitting at the piano with a pen and paper. I'm just playing my guitar and just playing it into the computer and recording and then trying things and recording and trying things. And that process started to just feel, in a way, just a way I could kind of zone out. And then I got the idea to write these songs about these people. And so each time I was starting a new piece, it was an opportunity to just think about those folks while I was in this kind of zone of just coming up with the parts and then later just recording the parts. And it was a very meditative process, just recording them over and over and over again from different distances, different instruments. And the whole process itself kind of became this way to sit and think about these people as I did it. And now when I hear those songs back, I can remember that process and remember those people and remember those memories that came up as I was working on that music. So for me, it was a help.
1: Yeah. Thank you for sharing that. And I can see why. It was cathartic, I'm sure, as a way of you dealing with all of this all at once, as you said. And that leads us to today, where you've revisited some of those instrumental pieces, these tracks, and then you've added vocals to them. Tell us about this new project.
0: Yeah. So I guess I had more to say. So it was kind of continuing down the same path that it started. But when you have to write lyrics about each of these people or my memories of these people, that kind of puts you on that path a little bit more. It took me a long time to write the lyrics, and I would sit there every night, sometimes me only getting 1 or 2 words or 3 words done, and forced me to really sit and think about my time with these folks. And I think I needed to do that. I think it really helped me think about where those relationships sit in my life and what memories are important. And I think the whole thing ended up kind of helping me appreciate the relationships that I still have, the people I still have around me. So I'm writing a song and then not let it be the static. Like, we have a right to come back and change that if we want to, you know. Like, I like the idea of evolving the music.
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10: 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Monday, Cincinnati comes home to take on Cleveland in the latest chapter of the Battle for Ohio. The second half is underway. 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
1: We are chatting with Dren McDonald, a musician who creates music for video games and other interactive experiences like, was it Stranger Things VR that you worked on, Dren?
0: Yeah.
1: Yeah, that's cool. That's cool. And a few years back, you lost friends and family all around the same time. You wrote an instrumental album, and now you've revisited this for 2026. One of those tracks is called Fading, featuring Sophia James. Let's give our listeners a little taste of this. Have a listen.

0: Wow, that's a hauntingly beautiful track, Dren. Fading. For those who want to check it out, they can go to YouTube, of course. And I'm going to ask you more about your new album in a moment. Can I ask you, Dren, what advice you could share with others on how music can help us process a loss?
1: Yeah, I guess it's all very personal to all of us. For me, it was the act of actually recording the music, writing the music, helped me focus on those people and my memories of them. I think that kind of helped me understand it. I think the thing about grief, especially when you lose somebody important in your life, is understanding the scale of these things and what a response is to the scale of the loss. And I think it's really hard for us to kind of process this. We see this so much in TV and movies and how characters on screen react to this. And for all of us, it doesn't really look like that. And it's kind of a process that kind of is always up and down. And so I think having music that reminds us of these things, that reminds us of these people or our memories, I think can only kind of help us usually just kind of revisit those relationships.

0: And that's kind of how I thought about it.
1: I like that. Finally, it would be remiss to have you on the show and not ask about the process itself, making music for an interactive medium. So unlike creating a score for film or a TV show, something where the player can make a decision that could affect the narrative, or a VR experience where it feels like you're actually in the moment, but you do have to account for the different decisions the player goes through. It may not be linear. How is that different than working on like a movie or TV show, if you've written for a linear medium?
0: Yeah, I have. I've done some documentaries and advertisements and some TV too. The biggest difference that many people probably aren't aware of is that, yeah, you are kind of scoring for what the player's decisions are. So when you watch a movie, it's always going from start to finish,
1: right to finish.
0: You never watch it backwards. You never watch a loop of it. You always are watching it from start to finish. Same with TV or anything kind of linear. And with games, you know, a player can make a lot of different decisions that will wreak havoc on your music if you just intend to always play from start to finish. So you have to kind of think about the game design and how the game designers are intending the player to spend time in each section of a game, what will help support the narrative and what will help support the game loop. You know, thinking about, okay, I need to have a big moment here when this player starts, and then it's got to come down, and then maybe they'll explore for a while, and then, oh, they discover something, another big stinger happens here, and then, oh, there's a conflict, and now we got to ramp up the music, and you might have different layers of intensity of music that changes.
1: Sounds challenging.
0: Yeah, so there's a lot of things to think about, and every game is different. Something like Gathering Sky, which is a very quiet, peaceful game, did have those kind of mechanics in it, but they were almost in reverse. Like, we would ramp the music down if a player was kind of getting stuck in an area, just to kind of subtly tell them, there's not much happening here, maybe you want to move on, and so music would ramp up. And every game is a little bit different than like an action game or a shooter game or something, where, you know, you want the music to ramp up when there's conflict or when there's a big moment in the narrative, you know. So yeah, thinking about music as a way to kind of wrap it in different disguises to move the player and play at different times and then still all work together. That's a big challenge.
1: Yeah, it sounds it. Without further ado, let's plug your new record, where people could listen to it, Vox Terrace, and all instruments were played by Dren McDonald, by the way, our guest. Is there a website that you can recommend?
0: Yeah, they can go to drenmcdonald.com, Dren, that's nerd spelled backwards, so that's hard to remember. Dren McDonald.
1: I didn't even catch that. Oh my gosh.
0: Awesome.
1: Well, I have to sharpen my palindrome knowledge. That's great. Nerd backwards, our guest, Dren McDonald. Yep. Pleasure to chat with you, Dren. Thank you for sharing that personal story as well. And looking forward to checking out your new record. Thanks again for your time.
0: Yeah, thank you.
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6: I'm Dave Mager. 49ers coach Kyle Shanahan is essentially in concussion protocol. He's recovering from a car crash 11 days ago. ESPN's Adam Schefter reports he suffered a severe concussion, plus a broken nose, broken hand, broken ribs, and a lacerated face. General manager John Lynch says Shanahan will be limited when training camp starts tomorrow.
7: Has some lingering effects from that concussion, and you know, we're kind of treating this. We don't have a protocol for staff members when it comes to concussions, but we do with players, and it's become very helpful. So Kyle basically is going to be like in the protocol, and we're going to let the condition, the doctors dictate how he comes back, when he comes back.
6: Lynch predicts the Niners won't miss a beat. Rams coach Sean McVay says future Hall of Fame defensive tackle Aaron Donald is going through a process to decide if he wants to unretire. Donald last played in 2023. Baseball history for Royals catcher Salvador Perez, seventh inning at Detroit.
8: Swing and a ball well hit. Left field, way back and gone! He's done it! Salvador Perez, number 318 in his career. He's now the Royals franchise leader in home runs.
6: Breaking a tie with George Brett, the call on 96.5 The Fan. That tied the game. Nick Lofton, the winning home run as the Royals beat the Tigers 3-2 in Detroit.
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1: We are on Sports Tonight here on ESPN Radio, ESPN2. 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SEC Media Day is going on in Tampa, Florida, and Lane Kiffin has certainly been the center of attention, as you would expect. Coming over from Ole Miss to LSU, all of the drama. Is he going to go? Is he not going to go? When is he going to tell them? How is he going to tell them? Is he going to coach in the playoff? Is he not going to coach in the playoff? Well, that's all over now. Trinidad Chambliss is still at Ole Miss. That's really the important thing, if we're really going to be honest about how good that young man is.
2: But how, though?
1: Great job by Ole Miss keeping him there.
2: No, great job by him, but man, that dude's been in school for how long now?
1: Well, you know what? Good for Ole Miss to get him for another year because he's awesome. And he was great, I thought, during the college football playoff last year. So Lane Kiffin met with the media and tried to explain why LSU is right for him right now.
3: You have the branding of LSU. You have the history of LSU. You have the Tiger Stadium, most iconic place to play college football, the cathedral. And then you put that with us, with our systems, and I don't like to talk about myself, whatever you call the Lane Kiffin fact. And you bring that in, as you allude to, and you combine that. I think that all goes into that. Now you have 12 players with Nike NIL deals, the first offensive lineman ever. No other schools above 8. We didn't say like 12, 11. We didn't say just SEC schools. So it's a big reason why we're here. When I said that first press conference, like, it's just different. We're going to make this thing different than anywhere else to go when you combine LSU and us, and you're seeing it. You know, we just on stage had that question in the Vanity Fair and all that, whatever. And as I walked off, and, you know, I didn't really want to say it, but, you know, when you talk about the changes of places, somebody said it the other day. They said, like, a month ago or whatever, they were like, well, he's been here 6 months, and he's had more five-star signees and commits than he did in the previous 6 years combined. You know, that's kind of proof to me of the decision and of the combination of the two, us and LSU.
1: That tells you all you need to know about Lane Kiffin. That minute soundbite is such a great soundbite, and it tells you all you need to know.
4: Why?
1: Winning a championship in college football, what is the requirement for how many five-star recruits you need?
4: There is none.
1: Mm-hmm. I believe Indiana had zero, if I'm not mistaken. Maybe I am mistaken, but I just looked it up. It's zero. He's focused on how many five-star recruits he gets. Give me the line about talent, teams, what makes the best teams, what doesn't.
2: Oh, yeah, but you just said the line. The best talent doesn't always make the best team, but the best team always wins.
1: Okay, so he's doing everything in his power to get the best talent on LSU. Year after year after year. And that does not guarantee something he has never been a part of as a head coach. A championship. You're now at a place where you have to win a championship. You know why? Everyone else has, or else they're out. Coach O, who's now an assistant coach for you, smart move, I give him credit on that, won a championship. Les Miles won a championship. Nick Saban won a championship. You know who didn't? Brian Kelly. You know who's not working there anymore? Brian Kelly. This is no longer about five-star recruits. That's an accomplishment if you're at another, if you go to FAU and you're like, holy crap, we got a five-star recruit. That is awesome, right? I know a former assistant coach, a friend of mine at FAU basketball, who used to literally ask people, to high school coaches that he was friends with, listen, I know you have Chris Canty, and I know he's going to go to Virginia. Do me a favor. See if he could list FAU as one of the schools that he's considering just to get the name out there. Okay? Mm-hmm. Mississippi, Ole Miss, at that, for a little bit, probably had that kind of mentality. You're at Louisiana State University, a football program with a bigger budget than anyone else. This is no longer about five-star recruits. That's a given. It's no longer about NIL deals. That's a given. Are you going to win a championship or not? Everything you heard in that soundbite for 1 minute is all Lane Kiffin, all show, all offense, all Lane Kiffin system. Where is the win in January? In that statement, tell me, what did he say about winning in January?
4: Nothing.
1: Five-star recruits equal what? I was around, I did post-game shows for University of Miami, okay, for a few years. Steve Walsh was the co-host, a friend of mine, and you know what he said? And you'll probably know all about this, CeCe. He said when they won, a quarterback, when they won championships during his time in Miami, what Miami would do would be like the two-star guys, three-star guys, that by the time they were in their fourth or fifth year, then they'd be five-star guys. And you know what happens? They win. They're not just looking for, oh, we got a five-star guy. And then, like, Ray Lewis was not a five-star guy. These guys were all developed within a system to win, just like Kirk Cignetti does. He's focused on the rankings, the labels, the five stars. You're at LSU. There's only one focus. It's winning a championship or bust.
2: So if he doesn't win a championship, this is all on him.
1: 100%.
2: Does the shine finally come off on Lane Kiffin?
1: Nope.
2: Because it feels like it's never has.
1: That's right.
2: It doesn't matter where he was, whether he was at Tennessee, whether he was at SC. It doesn't matter where Lane Kiffin has gone, whether with the Raiders. It doesn't matter where he's gone. He's always been looked at as this boy wonder, even though he's a grown-ass man right now. He's always had this perception around him that he is a football savant and that he's a quarterback whisperer, which in today's football makes you a highly employable individual. And so I keep wondering, at what point do we as fans, and at what point does the sport overall say that this dude is all name, but he doesn't have game when it matters the most? Like Evan said, Lane Kiffin has accomplished nothing of note when it comes to his head coaching career, whether it's in the NFL or whether it's in college ball. So when does the shine finally come off of Lane Kiffin, and is this the moment where that happens? Because it feels like, in a lot of respects, that's what happened with Brian Kelly at LSU.
1: Good point.
2: But we all said that once he took that job, it felt out of place in terms of who he is as a person and fitting in with that program and that geographical location. So it was awkward, I guess is the best way to characterize it.
4: Family.
2: But with Lane Kiffin, he's literally in the SEC. So he was with Alabama, so it's not foreign to him, and it's not foreign for us to see him in those shoes being a head coach at LSU. But the question then becomes, if he doesn't have the success that we all anticipate, if he doesn't live up to the contract that LSU gave him, are we finally going to be done with the Lane Kiffin experience in major college football?
4: So you said, when is the shine going to come off?
2: Yes.
4: I think he inadvertently set himself up to be tarnished, because not only did he leave Ole Miss in such a sticky way, terrible.
2: He leaves every program that way.
4: But this one was really bad, and it was on display. Hang on. Everything he said in that soundbite was about how he came here because of the resources, because he wanted to get better talent so that he could be put in a position to win. So you're telling us that it was the environment before that held you back from reaching the pinnacle, but now you've got it all. So guess what? If you don't get it done, you're the through line. You are the reason why you didn't win, because you're telling everyone, I had to leave my kids at Ole Miss high and dry because this opportunity is so great and I want to win so badly that I can't pass up LSU because I can win there. But guess what? If you don't do it, you're saying that you didn't get the job done. Not they didn't get the job done. You didn't get the job done. And you want to talk about pressure? Coach O was fired less than 2 years after he won a championship there. And this is the personification of Louisiana and Louisiana State University. Coach O. And he was out less than two years after he won. So Lane Kiffin is not going to have a long runway here. And he is telling us that he has the resources needed to do it.
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1: Ladies and gentlemen, the winner of the Open Championship, Ryan Fox, here on the Rich.
2: Yeah, let's go.
3: Ryan, good to see you.
4: Thank you. Yeah, thanks for having me.
1: I know you've been on a media tour all day, so I appreciate you taking the time to find the reserve here to keep talking about it. All right, first things first, Ryan. Can you show me that claret jug? Can you bring it closer to the screen?
4: Yeah,
1: I've never seen it up close.
4: There we go.
1: Okay, describe it for me, and there are my radio audience, if you don't mind.
4: I got told multiple times on Sunday the little golfer on the front always has to be Ford.
1: Okay. Oh, all right. Didn't know that. Good to know.
4: There is, I don't know if you can see the engraving here. It's all the names are engraved all the way up the top of the claret jug.
1: Those are names?
4: Those are all names, yep.
1: Pick one out. What are you looking at right there? Do you need glasses?
4: Harry, yeah, it's pretty small. Harry Vardon.
1: Pick one out. That's a good one. Oh. As good as any.
4: What, yeah. 1898 at Prestwick. Does that sound right?
1: Okay, where's your name on it? Where's your name on it?
4: My name is, I got to turn around, my name is right here. That's pretty cool. I don't know if I'm ever going to get used to reading that. So I don't know if you can see it there. You got to,
1: okay.
4: Which you've got to somehow pull out to pour wine in it, which I figured out on Sunday night pretty quickly.
1: So you, so you have, what'd you drink out of it? What's the first thing you drank out of it? What do you got?
4: We had multiple bottles of red wine. I don't know how many bottles of red wine went through that on Sunday night, but there was quite a few.
1: Okay. Who provided that wine, Ryan?
4: At this point, I still don't know.
1: Does it matter? I guess it doesn't matter.
4: Was it R&A? Am I going to get a bill for it? And like, a couple of months, I don't care at this point. Like, I'll take it.
1: All right, one last thing for you on this. Do you know the label? Do you know what exactly you did drink the red wine?
4: So I chose some, and it was a French, it was Louisville Barton from 2015 was the one that went in pretty early. That came off the wine list at Birkdale. The rest of it, I have no idea what went in, and it, for where we got to, it didn't really matter what went in it at the end.
1: And how long do you have the jug for? Is this for life now? Because it can't be. This is right. Like, this is the real thing, correct?
4: This is a real one. They give you a replica one as well. So I've got the replica one sitting on the dining room table now. I get that for life. The real one I get to take back to St. Andrews next year.
1: Yeah, you do.
4: So I've got that for a year. And yeah, they just literally give it to you. With the two like wheelie carry cases, which I had to take on the plane on Monday morning. They don't really tell you much else, basically. Yeah. Like, I just, this is it.
2: Take it.
1: Cool. Which one was in the overhead bin, Ryan?
4: They both were, yeah.
1: Okay. Huh. Because was there any thought of checking that thing, Ryan?
4: There was, and I did have a discussion with my agent about it. And you don't want to be that guy that checks the claret jug and loses it. I'm pretty sure you don't want to put that pressure on an airline as well. No, it wouldn't be great press if an airline loses the claret jug.
1: Okay.
4: Now, straight after the Open Championship. So, yeah, I talked to the gate agent and said, hey, look, or the check and said, I've got these. She, what is it? Well, it's the claret jug, the Open Championship trophy. She's like, okay, yeah, you probably should take that on a plane.
1: Yes. And are you, maybe you're like me too, like, I've got to be the first on the plane so I can get the overhead bin space. You know what I mean? Like, I had to do that, you know?
4: Yeah, no, I did that, and I reckon I pissed a lot of people off too, because they were waiting for me to figure out how to get those two big boxes up in the overhead and take up way too much space, but it was worth it.
1: Too bad, man. Yeah. Too bad, man. All you got to do is point to the leaderboard. Look at that.
4: Yeah.
1: You know what I mean? Although you strike me as a very humble individual, Ryan. And I did, see a video also of you FaceTiming your family after that. Can you walk me through that? Who were you talking to and what that was like for you?
4: Yeah, look, I spoke to, first of all, my wife and kids back in Florida just a video call there. And I kind of joked to my kids. Well, my kids had said to me earlier in the week, Dad, can you bring us a trophy home? And I kind of, I'll try. Like, it's not overly easy to bring the this trophy home. And then, said, well, Dad's bringing a trophy home to you. And my wife was beside herself, to be honest. We had another golfer and his family here, Matt Pavon, which had sat there with my wife and watched. So they were there and they were all cheering. It was it was pretty amazing. And then I spoke to my mum and dad back home in New Zealand, who'd stayed up, I think, I don't know what time it was in the morning, maybe 5 o'clock in the morning for them, 6 o'clock in the morning. They'd been up all night. So, you know, they were very proud. I don't know how they would have handled it watching. I imagine it would have been torturous a lot for a lot of it as well. You know, like not being able to sit still. My dad definitely would have been pacing all over the lounge watching, I think. And yeah, like just to be able to speak to them briefly before, you know, I got whisked away everywhere and do the, you know, the photos and the presentation and everything. Like it was pretty cool to be able to do that.
1: So, I mean, we have the graphic at the bottom of the screen right here, Ryan, that you joined the PGA Tour at the age of 37. It's well documented. You didn't really start playing the game of golf until age 17. Why so late, Ryan?
4: So, like, my family has some pretty good sporting heritage. My mum's dad played cricket for New Zealand. My dad played for the All Blacks. I grew up playing rugby and cricket. I played a lot of golf as a kid.
1: Okay.
4: But, you know, I was a two handicapper at like 16, 17 that, you know, could play as home course, and that was about it. And then I gave up rugby and cricket when I started a law degree at university, decided law wasn't really my thing. Ended up playing some tournament golf, or taking golf more seriously my first year just to have something competitive to do, and I absolutely loved it. Mm-hmm. And just that was me done. I carried on a degree. I did an arts degree in psychology, which I don't think I've used anything that I learned in those 4 years at university, to be honest. But that was the one caveat from mum and dad, that you have to get a degree, something to fall back on, and if, you know, your dreams don't work out. And to be honest, at the time, you know, that was far more likely than this working out, that's for sure. So I started late. I turned pro at 25. I played on the Aussie Tour, onto like the Challenge Tour in Europe. Play it was a DP World Tour rookie, I think, at about 30, PJ Tour rookie at 37. Like I'm definitely outside of the mold now. You know, these guys coming out on tour at early 20s that are ready to win. Like, I certainly wasn't that guy, but I'm sitting here with a claret jug behind me at 39. Like, I wouldn't trade what's my career for the world right now.
1: Well, was there a moment where you thought of giving up, Ryan, where, you know, the travel and the, you know, the finances and the results were all kind of weighing you down?
4: It was, yeah. My second year as a pro, I was playing on the Aussie Tour. It wasn't necessarily the finances. It was just, I was playing badly, especially in tournaments. You know, they've got a pro-am circuit, and I played quite well in the pro-ams to make a little bit of money. But, I was well out of keeping my card that year. We had a couple of events left in the season. They were the big events. I'd missed one of the cuts really badly at the Australian PGA. And then my dad came over and caddied for me at the Aussie Masters, which was had a really good field. The World Cup of Golf was the next week. So a lot of big American and foreign players had come down to play it. And I remember my dad going to me, you know, why do you play golf? And I said, well, it's supposed to be fun. But it was the opposite of fun at that time. And he said, okay, well, one goal this week is to go out and try to have some fun, and we'll see what happens. And I finished fifth that week, made enough to keep my card, take the pressure off for the rest of the season. And I was, you know, I was two tournaments away from getting a normal job probably at that point. Like, if I'd have missed those two cuts or whatever, I wouldn't be a golfer. I can give my dad a fair bit of credit for, you know, those words of wisdom. And we did have a lot of fun out on the golf course that week when he caddied for me. And I played great the following year and got myself a win on the Aussie Tour and onto the Challenge Tour. And, you know, my career kind of kick-started from there. But, you know, I was two events away from quitting pretty much.
1: So what does it mean to you, Ryan, to FaceTime that man and the rest of your family, but that man in particular holding a claret jug? I mean, what?
4: Yeah, look, a dream. I think it'll really hit home when I go back to New Zealand and actually can give it to him. Like, dad can hold it, and obviously the rest of my family at home. Like, there'll be something special. Like, talking to them on the phone is one thing, but actually seeing them will be where, like, that'll be different. And so I think our plan is to go back home to New Zealand in the next couple of weeks and try to experience this whole thing. Like, if we had stayed in Florida, where, you know, we don't have any family here outside of my wife and kids, like, I wouldn't say we'd be lonely, but we'd feel like we're missing out. So we're going to take the chance to go back home and share it with friends and family. And I'm very much looking forward to do that.
1: Look at that picture, man.
2: That's so cool.
4: Yeah, that's...
1: You're looking at your name? You're looking at your name on that?
4: Yeah, I think so, yeah.
1: Yeah.
4: I haven't seen that photo yet. I remember taking it, but I haven't seen it. That's very cool.
1: Yeah. Let's get that one for your office, right?
4: Oh, yes.
1: That is amazing. Ryan Fox here, a few minutes left with the Open champion. So the irony, Ryan, that you came to the game so late and yet you're one of the fastest players on the tour, you know, it's the irony. Like what, why do you play this way?
4: I mean, my brain just works quickly. I think like I make decisions quickly. Right. Even if you go back to like doing exams at university, like it was either I knew the answer and I didn't, or I didn't. And there was no point thinking about it too much. Like that's just what it was.
1: Sure.
4: And that's just how like I carried that into golf. I've always been the same. I think maybe too, when I first started playing golf on a golf course, Dad used to take me to like corporate days, charity days at home, which he used to get invited to plenty being an ex rugby player. And, it was like, I felt lucky to be there and just, I wanted to make sure I was out of everyone's way. Like, you know, just play quick, don't hold anyone up. I was always like the fifth person in the group or something like that when I wasn't supposed to be there. So just maybe conditioned that way a little bit and I just kept it going. Excuse me. And I'm proud that I also kept it that way with a chance to win a major down the stretch. Like nothing felt like it changed coming down those last few holes.
1: Yeah, it did. Because again, you know, obviously, your birdies on 16 and 18 are huge and a lot of people talking about them. But I came on here yesterday talking about your holes on 15 and 17 and how you were basically golf godded out of the 15th hole, you know, with that lie in the bunker. And you didn't spend a lot of time. You're just like, all right, I'm gonna take my medicine, get up and down. Let's bogey and get back to work. Then you birdie. And then the break on 17 where, you had an iron go 300 yards on you?
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1: I'm Dave Hager. 49ers coach Kyle Shanahan will be limited to start training camp. He was in a car crash 11 days ago, suffering a severe concussion, plus a broken nose, a broken hand, broken ribs, and took more than 40 stitches to his face. That's all according to ESPN's Adam Schefter. General manager John Lynch updated reporters.
2: And you'll probably see Kyle out there on the field some when, you know, kind of to what he can tolerate. But we're going to give the duties of actually running the team over to some other guys. And we have a really good plan. And excited for Kyle to get back, but only when he's ready.
1: The Niners start camp tomorrow. The assistant head coach is Chris Foerster. As the Patriots open training camp, owner Robert Kraft says the team has offered Christian Gonzalez a new deal. It would make him the highest paid corner in NFL history. The talks are ongoing. Baseball, Red Sox, Blue Jays scoreless in the second. Boston says lefty Ranger Suarez will start tomorrow after coming off the injured list. Juan Soto of the Mets goes on the 10-day injured list with a sore calf. Yamamoto pitches for the Dodgers at Citi Field tonight. Arizona and Washington scoreless in the second. It's on many ESPN radio affiliates and the ESPN app. The Royals beat Detroit 3-2 with number 318. Salvador Perez became the Royals franchise leader in home runs. San Diego, Miami scoreless in the second. The WNBA All-Star Game in Chicago tonight in primetime on ABC.
3: Hey, it's Evan Cohen coming on Monday. As NFL teams continue to report to training camp, we'll look ahead to some of the bigger QB battles left to be answered. It's on Sportsmanlike, 6 a.m. Eastern, right here on ESPN Radio, ESPN2, and ESPNU.

0: This is the best of ESPN Radio. Who's in?
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0: And who's out?
2: Where are they?
3: Out.
0: It's time to find out from the Freddie and Harry Selection Committee.
4: Now, normally we have the four horsemen, meaning me, HD, Shannon Penn, E-Dog, Eric Hanneman, and also our sports and anchor goddess, Christine Lisi. She's going to be our tiebreaker. But now we got a little extra, hear all about it, because Shannon Penn, we got some fellows and fellow-ettes joining the selection committee today.
5: It's crazy. We actually got a studio audience today for Freddie and
4: yes,
5: Harry.
4: Yes, we do.
5: The first ever.
4: Well, we always should have one anyway.
5: So, yeah, we have members of the Roden Fellows joining us here in studio to check out the selection committee. So I'm going to have each person introduce themselves and represent their schools. All right?
6: Morgan Traylor from Norfolk State University. Behold, the green angle.
7: I like it.
8: Autumn Haddix from Florida A&M University. Let me get two claps and a strike.
4: Okay.
9: Joshua Bass from Morehouse College. Whose house?
4: Morehouse.
10: All right, we got Bradman Lee Harrell from Hampton University. 1-8-6-8, go Pirates, baby!
4: Well done.
5: Somebody said real HU. I don't know. That's what somebody said.
10: That's what I said, Shannon, too. Real HU. There ain't no other one. Come on now.
4: Shannon, don't be cheeky. Don't be starting nothing. Shannon, don't start nothing. HD, don't add to it. There won't be anything. We have all the Howard University grads calling the show, and there's going to be like a HBCU fight on Freddie and Harry. Let's try to keep things as very civil as to a minimal level. As far as that goes. So today's topic du jour.
7: Uh-oh.
4: AC's already afraid. With the selection committee brought to you by SoFi, get your money right. What are the top movie theater food / snacks? Yes, it's about to get ugly and messy in here from the jump. So we got the Four Horsemen. We got the Roden Fellows and Fellowettes. We got Christine Lisi, our sports and anchor goddess. She's going to be the tiebreaker. And
5: so
4: one more thing with Shannon
5: about this, Freddie, real quick. Like, before we get into the list, right?
4: Speaking of an HBCU grad, Shannon Penn.
5: Two times over, Elizabeth City State and Norfolk State representing.
4: See, there we go.
5: So on the big hubbub and everything, the Odyssey, right?
4: $264 million made this weekend.
5: So the big thing with that was, like, how should we view it? Should we do it in IMAX? Should we do it regular? So it's, like, been a big thing, whatever. Before we get into the selection committee, Fred, do you have, like, a movie viewing? Like, what's your preference when you're going to see a movie?
4: As long as I have somebody with bad breath or snoring next to me, I'm good. Doesn't matter. I don't care if it's inside, outside a drive-in movie theater. As long as your B.O. is not B.O., out of your mouth or from your body, or you're not snoring like you just didn't have any kind of sleep for 20 years, I'm good wherever I can watch a movie.
7: All right, so don't call me bougie, ladies and gentlemen, but I don't like people around me, nor my family, when we're watching movies. So if it's four of us going to watch a movie, I'm buying 6 or 7 tickets. So no one can sit on the sides of me, my wife, my son, or my daughter. If it's just me and my wife, then I'm buying 4 tickets. So no one can sit on the two sides of me and my wife as well, too. Now, also, when it comes to the seats...
4: Mm-hmm.
7: I didn't got bougie. I like for my legs to be lifted. I like for my back to be back. I like to lay back in that seat, chilling with the gangsta lean, like I'm in the Cadillac back in the days. That's how I like to be. Very, very comfortable while I'm watching a movie.
4: So why not just stay home then?
7: Well, because everything can be played at home.
4: Oh.
11: It's a bigger screen, too.
4: Oh.
7: Way bigger. You know, the bigger the better, Freddie. Don't act like you don't know.
5: Sure about that?
4: My mistake.
5: You sure about that?
4: My mistake. Okay, Mr. Bougie. E-Dog, how do you like to watch a movie? Or where do you like to watch a movie?
11: I'm kind of like you, Freddie. As long as no one's messing with my experience, exactly. I'm all good. But I don't really like to be too up in the front, you know?
4: Yeah, I don't
11: want to
4: be there.
11: If that's all that's available. Because now it's assigned seating. Because I remember back in the day, you just showed up and just sit wherever you wanted to sit.
7: Wherever.
4: Yeah, now you can pick your seat.
11: But as long as like I look at it and everything is behind where like usually either go up or whatnot, like I'm good with that. But I've gotten used to the lounging chairs. Because for the longest time, I was sitting in the normal, like, old movie theater chairs.
4: Uh-huh.
11: And when I moved to Connecticut, they had these loungers. And I'm like, all right, this isn't too bad.
4: Yeah.
11: So I went home to Albany, recently saw a movie, and my back was stiff afterwards. I was like, I can't lay down.
7: All right, so question. Do y'all bring cover to the movie theater? Sometimes I bring cover.
11: Like a blanket?
7: Yeah, like a blanket.
4: No, I don't do that.
11: I have.
4: I don't do that.
7: I do.
4: I don't do that.
5: Like, sometimes I might bring a light jacket with me.
4: A light jacket's one light thing, yeah.
5: But
4: if I'm bringing a blanket.
5: Because if I bring a blanket, I'm going to be too comfortable.
4: Exactly.
5: And I'm going to be asleep.
4: Exactly.
5: And the last thing I want to do is pay $20 for this movie,
4: right,
5: and I'm going to be asleep.
4: Yeah. You're the person I don't want to sit next to based on that whole
7: snoring
4: element.
7: Snoring.
4: Yeah, snoring his head off. He got a blanket because he's too comfortable. So what are the top six movie theater snacks / food? So let's get it started with.
0: Number one.
4: HD, what is number one on your food list?
7: Well, number one for me is always going to be popcorn. Now, I don't like my popcorn plain.
4: Mm-hmm.
7: I don't like for them to already have it in the bag when I order it. I like that popcorn that's hot, fresh, coming right out of the popcorn maker. And then if they control the butter, I say, well, only fill it up halfway.
4: Yeah.
7: I like my popcorn buttery, baby.
4: Yeah, I'm with you on that one. I like
7: but
4: that.
7: Then
4: yeah.
7: Even if it's self-serve butter, I have them give me the bag half full.
4: Mm-hmm.
7: I drench that popcorn in butter, mm-hmm, add the second layer to it, and I add my second layer of butter as well. So popcorn is always going to be number one on my list because I've never have not gone to the movies, Freddie,
4: right,
7: and have not ordered popcorn.
11: Not one time.
4: Not one time.
7: Every time I've gone to the movies, I've ordered popcorn.
4: I'm the same. And if it's not good, I take it back. Say, you got to freshen this batch up.
7: That part.
11: Do you ever get a refill and bring it home?
7: No.
4: No, I'm not that greedy.
11: All right, I was just wondering. You know, you guys love popcorn. Greedy.
7: I've graduated absolutely from those days.
4: Yeah. Oh, apparently HD used to do it. He used to be Doggy Bag Harry until he grew up a little bit, as far as that goes. We got popcorn number one from HD E-Dog. What's number one on your list of movie theater snacks?
11: Yeah, so this is my list. As we all know, we all have different perspectives. And
4: sure,
11: my mom always used to like to get the giant bucket of popcorn. So I never had to worry about the popcorn. If I wanted popcorn and I was going to the movie with my family, the popcorn's always there, so I always wanted something else. You know, I wanted something either sweet or maybe something that was more of an entree. And you know, E-Dog, he enjoys a glizzy every now and then.
4: Yes, he does.
11: I like a little movie theater hot dog. Little packets, a little yellow mustard, just throw it on there. So that's my number one.
7: All right, so here's the question, though, E-Dog, because, you know, different movie theaters, they serve different size hot dogs. Like, are you talking about the little Smokies, the normal hot dogs, or are you
11: absolutely
7: talking about the jumbo
11: Smokies
7: hot dogs?
11: No, we're talking, well, I mean, if they have the jumbo available, you know, it's a long movie, especially if it's a movie like The Odyssey, 3 hours.
4: Yeah.
11: You need to last, you know, the whole movie.
4: When in Jumbo Land, do ask Jumbo. What you telling us as far as that goes? Just want to make sure we all understand each other.
11: Right, so especially with some cheese.
7: He doesn't
11: cheese on top
7: mind the jumbo hot dogs. Okay.
4: No, he does that. Shannon Penn, save yourself. We got one for popcorn from HD and one hot dog from E-Dog, which is number one on your list of the best snack for you at a movie theater.
5: All right, look, I was going to be cute and go with something other than popcorn, but popcorn without a doubt is going to win. So I'll concede here, and I won't be contrarian. I'll go with popcorn for my number one.
4: Okay, I just wanted to make sure we all understand each other and not just doing that for the sake of radio. HD, you and I the same mind. If I get popcorn, they got to fill up halfway through, put the butter on it. I stop them right there, put more popcorn on top of it, then finish the rest with butter, give me the bag, and leave me be. I'm with you on that one. I'm with you on that one. So we got popcorn. That is number one. What an upset on movie theater snacks.
0: Number two.
4: E-Dog, what's number two on your list?
11: I mean, I'm not going to go back to glizzy here because I
4: why?
11: Feel like,
4: why not?
11: Well,
7: I mean, if you love it, like if you are mesmerized by getting a hot dog every time you go to
11: I'm
7: the
11: not
7: to the
11: mesmerized
7: movies,
11: by it. Let's not exaggerate.
4: If your hot dog isn't

0: hat. Easy, Harry.
1: You can't say you're lots of your
2: it's
1: figure.
2: It's Speedo season, Harry.
3: The leopards.
0: I tried to save you guys. So just a drink? Any garden variety drinky dog? Low fat, no fat?
2: I mean, I want to put icy number.
1: Well, like, yeah, be more specific with your drink. Yeah.
2: Blue icy.
1: Be a variety of these.
0: Oh, blue icy.
2: Blue
0: okay.
2: icy.
0: All right,
2: okay.
0: Blue icy. All right, sounds good.
1: Shannon had one yesterday with Princey and Harrison.
0: There you go. Well, you drink Sprite all the time. I'm not surprised by that at all. Shannon Penn was number two in your list of movie theater snacks.
3: I'm absolutely going icy. Icy, okay. Absolutely. But here's the thing. Right. I don't just go with one color because I don't discriminate. I don't go with one flavor with my icy. I mix it up. So I go half blue, half red. Not the Coca-Cola. I go half blue.
1: Oh, you don't like the brown? You don't like the brown Coca-Cola?
3: I like other things brown. But for my icy, I go with half blue and half red.
2: Does that make purple?
3: Half blue and half red.
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1: It was like the old good old days at SEC Media Days today, where coaches were just saying what they felt, brutal honesty, authentic, and not pulling any punches. With Amber Wilson, I'm Ian Fitzsimmons. You're on ESPN.

0: ESPN Radio, the ESPN app, Sirius XM Channel 80. We'll get back to your calls on something that our next guest stirred up today, and that is pet peeves. What are yours? 888-SAY-ESPN, 888-729-3776. The head coach of the Florida Gators joins us right now, John Summerall here on ESPN Radio. And, Coach, before we get to you, you dropped this zinger at the podium in the big ballroom where all the assembled media are, and somebody's phone started going off, and this is what you said.
1: You'd be kicked out of our team meeting. I swear, like, you're lucky I'm not going to throw this freaking podium right now. Like, it drives me crazy.
0: Oh, brother. What is it about that cell phone, man, going off in a public setting, especially a team meeting, that absolutely drives you nuts?
2: Well, look, cell phones got a lot of great usage, a lot of things that are positive about them, and then sometimes I like to throw mine in the ocean. But... yeah, I just when I was avoiding even recognizing it went off it when in the media availability that I was in, and then it kept going and it kept going and it kept going, and I'm like, all right, are we serious? Like, you don't know where to find your phone or how to turn it off or what? But yeah, I could do without a cell phone a lot of days and be just fine.
0: Take us into that team meeting, that sanctuary, right? When you get in, that first team meeting you had as a head coach of Florida, what was the number one thing you wanted to get across besides turn your damn cell phone off?
2: Well, the first thing I wanted to tell our guys when I took the job in my first team meeting was I was proud of them for winning the Florida State game. You know, the way our guys finished the year last year through coaching change and a lot of adversity and uncertainty, I have a tremendous amount of respect for the finish. And then I wanted them to know what it was going to look like moving forward, and that, you know, it didn't matter who recruited them, where they were from, how they got to Florida. If they were Florida Gators, they were my guys, because I'm a Florida Gator now. And so, you know, I don't have players we brought in and show them favoritism over guys that were here. The three guys I brought us to media days, they were on the team last year, you know, and I didn't recruit them. But you know who they are? They're my guys. And so I want them to understand I was going to try to do everything I could to surround them with great people, to put them in a position to be successful, and to, you know, pursue their best each and every day to maximize who they can become on and off the field. And if they want to do that, let's like lock arms and stay together and do that. And told them, if you're tough and you love football, you're going to love being here. And so it's been a good experience. The guys have been great. I've enjoyed coaching these guys and getting to know them, and excited about what's in front of us.
0: I picture you when guys like Jaden Ball, your running back, or Vernell Brown, you know, going down the list of guys that you kept there at Florida, but especially those two, when they said, no, Coach, I'm staying. I'm a Gator. I imagine you, like that movie Major League, and there's a younger crowd that probably doesn't understand this movie reference, but you're Willie Mays Hayes going out of the clubhouse, out of the grade, and celebrating the lot. Don't celebrate in front of everybody else, but I kept them suckers, right?
2: Yep. No, keeping those guys. You know, I tell it all the time, when you're a new head coach and you take a job, the most important player that could be on your roster is the one that's already on your roster. Right. It's not going out and signing some recruit and such transfer. It's about keeping the guys that already chose to come to that place for a reason, that have already invested in that place, and getting them to stick together and stay. And so keeping the likes of Miles and Phoebe 3 and Jaden Ball and Jaden Woods and Dallas Wilson and a lot of these guys gives us, I think, maybe a potential to have a faster lift off the runway, if you will, because you've got some roster stability at least.
0: John Summerall, new head coach, Florida Gators, joining us here from SEC Media Days on Amber and Ian here on ESPN Radio. For people who haven't seen your teams play, going back to Troy, going back to when you were an assistant at Kentucky with Mark Stoops, heck, going back to Tulane, folks, they're going to come and hit you. They will knock the ever-loving snot out of you and get up and really look forward to doing it again. How do you instill that attitude, that mentality, immediately at a new place, as you did in Troy, as you did at Tulane, and now in the SEC at Florida?
2: Well, you got to play this game with physicality, a chip on your shoulder, and a little bit of an edge. It's the only way to play it, you know, and you got to be tough. Tough teams win. Soft teams don't. And the only way you become tough is by how you train. You're either trained or untrained in toughness. We're all born babies, which means you're soft naturally, because babies are soft. And if you want to get tough, you have to do tough things, and you've got to embrace doing tough things. And so for us, it's about getting our guys to believe in, man, sometimes you have to go through some hardship to get better and get to the other side, to become calloused and make yourself better. So that's a big part of the process of development of becoming a great football player.
0: You have a great competition at quarterback also, and everyone knows if you don't have a quarterback going to big boy high school football to the NFL, you ain't got a shot. I'm all about competition, Coach, and in this day and age, you don't see that many at the most important position in football. There's not that many, you know, competing for that starting job. You have a true competition. What does that mean to you as a head coach to watch guys go compete at the most important position?
2: Look, we don't have an incumbent returning starter there. We got a good room. The top two guys right now in the competition, if you will, in Philo and Trammell are doing a great job of competing with each other, not against each other. Yeah, they both want to be the starter. I hope they both want to be the starter. We got a problem. But we also need them to understand that just because you get named starter at game one or backup for game one, you're not either elevated or delegated to that role forever. And this is a team game. It's bigger than one guy. It's bigger than any person. Who the starting quarterback is matters. But really, how they handle that competition matters more for our long-term team health and success. And so I'm excited about the way those guys have carried themselves. I'm a believer in both of them. I like both of them. I enjoy being around both of them. And I'm really grateful and appreciative for the approach that both of them have had.
0: For people who don't know, he's a pride of Hunts Vegas, Alabama. Huntsville, right there. So you grew up around the SEC. First year in the conference as a head coach, what do you think of 9 conference games?
2: Look, I've always had the mindset, regardless of whether I was at Troy, Tulane, or now Florida, we'll play anybody, anywhere, anytime. I don't care.
0: I knew it. That's why I love you.
2: And so, I just, the people that want to whine and complain about a 9-game schedule, is it harder? Yeah, it's harder.
0: But it's better for the game.
2: It is what it is. It's what was decided well before I walked into SEC meetings as a head coach. And so, we got to go do it. Let's go do it. Whining and complaining about it doesn't help you. Going to work does. And so, yeah, it's going to be challenging. It's not going to be easy, but golly, man, nothing in life that's worth anything is easy.
0: Hey, by the way, if it's a national title game and they say, we got to play on asphalt, you ready to pad up?
2: Play it. Like, let's go. I don't care about facilities. I don't care about anything. It's about people. It's about players, you know? And so, when I was at Tulane, they were talking about building an indoor. I'm like, man, that's great. That's fine. I'll practice in a parking lot. If we got better players than the other team, we're going to win. If we got worse players, we're not.
0: John Sumrall, head coach of the Gators, here with us on ESPN Radio. I loved this from Nick Saban today. I was watching SEC Media Days on my couch, right? My fat butt just kicking back and watching you guys hold court. And Saban told you this, and I want to get your reaction. Go ahead. Roll tape.
3: Say one thing to you, John. I'm a Florida resident now and down there amongst the Gators, and Governor DeSantis is a good friend. You took our former president, Stuart Bell, who's now a Gator, and I want you to know I'm kind of a semi-Gator. So if you don't get your shit together, I'm going to be in the middle of it.
0: Go ahead, Coach.
2: Yeah, that was awesome. Yeah, that was great. No, really, I was grateful that Coach Saban decided to start cussing like I did on stage today, so that way I could at least get a little bit of reprieve from my mom for my foul mouth, because she thinks Nick Saban's like real close to God. So that gives me a little bit of an out, because now that he jumped in to, you know, dropping expletives on stage live TV just like I did, I can just tell my mom if it's good enough for Coach Saban, it's good enough for me, right? So now Coach is great, awesome. He's been great to me since really taking this Florida job. Our interactions have been nothing but positive, and love what he's about and have a ton of respect for him.
0: Last one. What's the most enjoyable thing that you did this summer just to get away from ball and dial out for a moment before the chaos began?
2: Yeah, so we went to Key West, me, my wife, and our kids for a few days. And, you know, that was a blast. You know, it's a drinking town with a fishing problem is what it is. And I tried to do a little bit of both and took my kids out on the boat a little bit. And that's a place unlike any other. Went to Captain Tony's to go see Coach Leach's stool and Urban Meyer's stool and hang around. But, yeah, we went to Key West for one last hurrah before locking back in.
0: Did you sit in Coach Leach's stool?
2: So his stool is now hanging from the ceiling.
0: Come on,
2: really? I did sit in Urban's stool, though, and sent Urban a picture of it, and had a good time, had a couple cocktails in there, and then got my butt back to Gainesville to start locking in for football season.
0: Cannot wait, man. Give him a...
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5: ABC News, I'm Mike Dubusky. Graham Plattner's replacement on the Maine Senate ballot is Troy Jackson. Democrats officially nominating that former state lawmaker at a convention today. President Trump is considering even more military action against Iran.
6: After 2 weeks of relentless U.S. strikes on Iran, President Trump weighing whether to escalate the military assault.
7: We can even make it a heavier dose, and it's knocking out everything they have. Well, there's a smarter strategy, and that's you make a deal.
6: Iran firing back, dismissing the president's remarks as bullying and saying it will not bow to force, pressure, or threats. The escalating rhetoric coming just days after the remains of four American soldiers killed in the war were returned to the U.S. Michelle Franzen, ABC News, New York.
5: High winds and dry conditions are making life difficult for fire crews in southern Europe. One person is dead in Spain due to the wildfires. This is ABC News.
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12: I'm Dave Mager. Red Sox have won 16 of their last 17, but they trail Toronto. Blue Jays lead 5-0 in the third at Fenway. George Springer, a three-run shot off Sonny Gray. The Red Sox say lefty Ranger Suarez will start tomorrow after coming off the injured list. Juan Soto of the Mets goes on the 10-day injured list with a sore calf. Interim manager Andy Green says he'll miss significant time. Arizona leads Washington 2-0 in the third. It's on many ESPN radio affiliates and the ESPN app. Kansas City beat Detroit 3-2. San Francisco leads the Angels 5-0 in the third. Jung-Hoo Lee, a three-run shot. Nick Kurtz of the A's is off the injured list. He'll be the DH tonight at Minnesota. NFL 49ers coach Kyle Shanahan will be limited to start training camp. He was in a car crash 11 days ago, suffering a severe concussion, plus a broken nose, a broken hand, broken ribs, and took more than 40 stitches to his face. That's all according to ESPN's Adam Schefter. General Manager John Lynch says Shanahan is suffering lingering effects of that concussion.
13: You know, number one for Kyle and the Shanahan family is getting him back right.

0: He's a tremendous head coach. But this is bigger than that. This is about his well-being. And we're going to take the time necessary.
1: The Niners start camp tomorrow. The WNBA All-Star Game in Chicago tonight in primetime on ABC. Soccer, Miami at Montreal. Messi will not play tonight.
2: Hey, it's Evan Cohen coming up Monday. As NFL teams continue to report to training camp, we'll look ahead to some of the bigger QB battles left to be answered. It's on Sportsmanlike, 6 a.m. Eastern, right here on ESPN Radio, ESPN2, and ESPNU.

0: Hello and welcome in. It's Always College Football. I'm your host, Greg McElroy. So happy to have you here with us today. We have an interesting show for you today. It's a little bit more mathematical numbers that you need to know because, guys, Indiana just won the national championship. And I want to say that one more time because a lot of people have taken the last 6 months off and they're just now starting to get back into the college football swing of things. That's okay. We're glad to have you back. But let me say that one more time. Indiana, the losingest program in the history of college football, went 60-0 in the whole thing. They beat Miami in the national championship. They beat Oregon twice, including a drubbing in the Peach Bowl, which is not a semifinal result as much as it was a crime scene. Their quarterback went on to win the Heisman Trophy after playing the year before at Cal. So if you want to know why I care about numbers, that's why. For 130 years, the number that defined Indiana football was most losses all time. And then one higher away, one coach that got it right, one team that aligned, it wasn't true anymore. That's the whole sport in one sentence right now. Every streak is permanent right up until the Saturday that it isn't. And here's the other one. And this should make the entire region uncomfortable. The Big Ten has now won three straight national titles, Michigan in 23, Ohio State in 24, Indiana in 25. That is the first time one conference has won three in a row since 1940 to 1942. That conference, by the way. Not the other conferences have done it, but that conference, pretty remarkable, is it not? Which is to say, the last time it happened there was, well, there was a world war on, and the forward pass was still considered a little bit of a stunt. And the SEC hasn't won a national championship since Georgia in 22, after winning 13 of the previous 17. So today we're doing numbers. We're going to do 21 of them. We're going to go rapid fire, no filler. Every one is the same question, just wearing a slightly different jersey. Is this thing that has been true for years still true in 2026? Here's what we're going to do it. The number is the setup. The verdict is what we're going to give you after that. And I'll tell you what that is, why it exists. And then we spend real time talking about the only part that matters. Does it survive the fall? What kills it? And what date does it die on? Some of these might hold. Some of these might be gone by Halloween. So I'm looking forward to getting into it with you today. Before we get into it, if you could, just go and subscribe to the podcast. Doesn't matter where. Any podcast platform you're on, go and subscribe. You can tell your friends. Send your friends the episode. Maybe you'll like it. We hit a bunch of teams. Maybe your team's involved. You want to send it to your buddies. We're great with that. You can also check us out on the ESPN College Football YouTube page. If you want to leave us a rating, a review, anywhere, it's fine. We're all good with it. But let's get into it. We're going to start with some of the machines in college football. 48. Georgia enters this season having won 48 consecutive games against unranked opponents. It's the longest active streak in the sport. It's not particularly close. Oregon is up next at 33. The last time Georgia lost to an unranked team, that was South Carolina. It was in double overtime. It was in 2019. There are true freshmen on this roster who were in sixth grade the last time Georgia had a really bad Saturday. So does it continue? Yes. And the mechanism is the point. Streaks like this, they don't die to a better team. They die to a flat team. You lose to an unranked opponent the week after an emotional game. Your quarterback has a very ordinary day. You turn it over a couple times, and suddenly it's the fourth quarter, and the crowd on the other side believes. Well, Georgia has avoided that fate 48 consecutive times, which means it isn't luck anymore. It's a cultural feature. You watch the tape and it's almost boring. I mean, Georgia wins the line of scrimmage in the first 10 minutes. The other team's plan stops working and the drama gets removed before the drama can really start. Saban's Alabama once won 100 in a row against unranked teams. So we know the mountain can be climbed, and I'm not talking myself into an unranked team beating Georgia until I watch an unranked team beat Georgia. They're the two-time defending SEC champ, and nothing about how they handle Saturday has changed. I think the verdict on this one, it will continue, and I don't see it stopping anytime soon. The next number is 11. Over the last 12 years, the SEC championship has won by either Alabama or Georgia 11 times. Alabama's won 7 in 14, 15, 16, 18, 20, 21, and 23. Georgia's won 4, 17, 22, 24, and 25. Only one time in the last 12 years did anybody else crash it. That was LSU in 2019. That's not a door being open. That's a door coming off its hinges in a hurricane. So does it continue? Look at what happened last season to the teams trying to break it, right? A&M was 11-0, highest ranking since 95. Didn't even make it to the SEC championship game. Ole Miss made the playoff, beat Georgia in the Sugar Bowl, didn't play in the SEC title. That's the tell. You can have the best season your program's had in 30 years and still not get within a time zone of the SEC championship trophy because the two programs in front of you don't have the off years. They have the adjustments. But here's what might be different in 26. Alabama's got to replace a quarterback. And you look at Texas and Texas A&M. They're both very real. Lane Kiffin's at LSU now. It's a program with the number one transfer class. And the 9-game conference schedule means that Georgia and Alabama have more landmines to walk through than they once did. So that's 4 legitimate disruptors, more than there's been in a decade. And of the 4, the one I'd bet on is Texas. Not necessarily A&M. Texas enters the season top 15 nationally in returning production, which is the single most predictive thing you can do. And you can know about a football team in July. And Arch Manning closed last year with 14 touchdowns and 2 interceptions over his final 6 games. So the hype on him was a little early. It just wasn't wrong. My verdict right now, I'm leaning like this streak continues. I think Georgia is probably the safest bet in the sport. But if it ever dies, 2026 feels like a very likely year. And the Texas Longhorns feel like the likeliest one to be able to pull that off. The next number is 15. Kurt Cignetti has never lost a home game at Indiana. He is 15-0. That is the longest active home win streak in college football. It belongs to Indiana, which is part that still doesn't necessarily compute, right? USA Today now ranks him the number one coach in the Big Ten ahead of Ryan Day, ahead of Dan Lanning. 2 years ago, he was at James Madison. So does this streak continue? Well, this is the best appointment viewing number on the list, and here's the reason. Indiana's home schedule this fall includes Ohio State and USC. So the longest home win streak in America has to survive what might be the preseason number one walking into Bloomington and Indiana doing it while replacing arguably the best player in their history and the best player in college football because Fernando Mendoza went and won the Heisman, was the number one overall pick, and he's now in the NFL. The answer in Bloomington is Josh Hoover, who spent 4 years at TCU and is spending his last one in the Big Ten. So defending national champs, new quarterback, and the 2 hardest home games of the Cignetti era. Now the case for the streak anyway. I just watched the team from last year, and what jumps out is scheme. Like, it's the building that stopped flinching around midseason of 24 and has never really changed again, right? Home field's real and measurable when the crowd has been rewarded 15 times watching a scheme that's incredible. And Cignetti has never been the guy who needs a quarterback to necessarily save him. He wins with structure. He wins with a defense that doesn't give up cheap yardage, that forces you to be perfect, and with a line that makes an average day a winning day. And that's the profile that survives a quarterback change. So I think it will survive against SC, but Ohio State in Bloomington, I think that's where it could end. And if Indiana wins that one, they'll be the number one team in America. And this streak is the least interesting thing about them. there'll be a lot of very interesting things about Indiana if they can get through both those home games. Next number is also number 12. That's Oregon. Oregon has not lost a true road game since October 14th, 2023. That was at Washington. They lost that game 36-33. Since then, they've had 12 straight road wins. And everyone since 2024 came as a Big Ten member. Look, Oregon left the Pac-12, joined arguably the toughest conference in the sport, started flying in some cases 2,000 miles to play in November, and got better at it. Look, Dan Lanning is 48-8 at Oregon and 18-2 in true road games since 2022. So does it continue? I think the schedule answers this one. Oregon travels roughly 7,500 miles in 2026 to Oklahoma State, SC, Illinois, Michigan State, and Ohio State. 3 of those they should win comfortably. 2 are where the streak lives or dies. September 26th at USC, November 7th at Ohio State. I'd separate those 2 rather than lump them together because USC is definitely a shootout risk, right? I mean, Lincoln Riley's offense, they're going to score, and Oregon has to win a track meet, what might be a full hostile building there in September. Ohio State is a different animal altogether because that's our preseason number one with Julian saying, and that's not a game that you win with resilience. That's a game you win by being better. Look, 18-2 away from Autzen is a program trade. That's not a hot streak. Road football is the truest measure we have because talent shows up at home automatically, and character has to be packed and carried through an airport and a flight. Oregon's problem last season was never the road. It was Indiana, who beat them twice, once in Eugene and then once there in Atlanta. The verdict, I do think it survives September. Columbus in November is where it ends. And Oregon, they'll take that trade if the rest of the season looks anything like last year.
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0: The next number we'll do is 2. 7 years at Ohio State, Ryan Day has never lost more than 2 games in a season. His loss totals in order are 1-1, 2-2-2-2-2. All right, that's the whole resume. Nick Saban lost 3 games in the season at Alabama. Kirby Smart has lost 3 games in the season at Georgia. Ryan Day has never had the October where it falls apart and you're playing out the string, right? Last year, 12-0 in the regular season, lost the Big Ten title game to Indiana, lost in the playoff to Miami. That was a disaster, and they lost just 2 games. So does it continue this year? Yes, I do. Betting against it has been the worst wager in college football for 7 straight seasons. But let me give you the reasoning instead of leaning on a streak. A streak like this isn't a compliment, it's a contract, right? The floor is the identity. And expectations in Columbus isn't that Ohio State is good, it's that Ohio State is never not good, right? And Day has held that line for 7 years while people argued about him on television every single day. Here's the structural piece. To lose 3 games, Ohio State's going to have to lose some to somebody that they're significantly better than. I mean, that's the math. They'll play at most 3 or 4 opponents all year with a real talent case against them. And Day's teams essentially never drop the other 9. So a 3-loss season requires an upset. And upsets require the flat Saturday we talked about with Georgia. And Ohio State just doesn't have those. I mean, they are number 1 for a reason. Saban finished 4th in the Heisman voting, and he's back. The only variable that's ever really threatened this number is maybe an early injury to a quarterback. So the verdict here is that it continues. And the more interesting question isn't whether Day loses 3. It's whether this is finally the year where he loses 0. Now we're going to get into the droughts section of our numbers show here. 1,000, okay? And you'll see this number come up a bunch for whatever reason. Georgia has not had a 1,000-yard receiver since 2002. They've produced exactly 1 1,000-yard receiver in the entire history of the program. That was Terrence Edwards in 2002. He finished with 1,004 yards. In the 130-plus years of football, at one of the 3 or 4 best programs in America, and Georgia, by the way, has won multiple national titles, tons of SEC championships inside the droughts. Let's be clear up front. This isn't a talent problem. It's a distribution problem, if you will. So does it continue? Yeah, I think it will continue, and I don't think Georgia will care 1 ounce. Georgia's offense is a committee by design. They'd rather have 5 guys at 600 and a tight end who ruins your linebacker's afternoon than just 1 guy at 1,100 yards. And it's very hard to argue with the hardware. Now, Zachariah Branch, he came closest as anybody's come in years last season and still finished a couple hundred yards short. That's not failure. That's the system working exactly as it's drawn. Now, here's the part I'd push on. The sport has changed underneath this philosophy just a little bit. You watch Ohio State, you watch Miami, there's a guy. Everybody in building knows who that guy is, and it doesn't matter. He gets the ball anyway. Well, Georgia hasn't had that guy in quite a while, and they've won anyway. Now, Brock Bowers was that guy, but the honest question isn't whether the drought is a problem. It's whether win anyway still scales in January against an offense built entirely around 1 unguardable human who doesn't care what your coverage says. So the verdict here is the drought continues, and it stays kind of a fun fact right up until the night. It's the reason why Georgia could come up short in a playoff game, and then it's a philosophy. But I think this will continue, and I think that's exactly how Georgia wants it. We'll also do 1,000 on this next number as well. Notre Dame has not had a 1,000-yard receiver since 2019. Notre Dame's last 1,000-yard receiver was Chase Claypool back in 2019. He finished with 1,037. That's 6 straight seasons with that one. Last year's team leader was Jordan Faison, who had 640 yards. Not 1,000, 640. In fact, no Notre Dame receiver has even topped 800 yards since 2021. So does it continue? Yeah, it continues. And the reason is the exact thing that everybody will tell you is the reason it won't. It's the receiver room. Like, everybody's going to look at that room and see a breakout waiting to happen because it's genuinely loaded. Now, Faison's back after leading the team in catches and yards. Greathouse is back. He led the team in receiving yards the year before. He also went for 105 against Penn State and 128 against Ohio State in the playoff a couple years back. You add in the transfers, add the freshmen, and that room gets ranked inside the top 10 in America. And Notre Dame returns more production than any team in the country, any team. is that's exactly why nobody gets to 1,000. Because a room with two guys who already have led the team in receiving is a room where the football gets distributed, not concentrated. That's the Georgia lesson from a few minutes ago, and it lands in South Bend for the identical reason. You don't get to 1,000 yards by being great on offense. You get to 1,000 yards by being the only guy on a good offense, right? So we watch him last year. You look at the top of that depth chart, playing within itself. Everybody produced. Nobody took over outside of the running backs, of course. And Notre Dame won a lot of football games. And depth is how you win in November. And depth is also how you finish fourth in your own team in targets, right? It will continue. It will get to 7. The room is too deep for one man to just eat every single week. And Notre Dame will take that trade every single time. 1,000 shows up again here, and we're going to talk about Oklahoma. Oklahoma's last 1,000-yard rusher was Eric Gray in 2022. 1,366 yards that year. That was Brent Venables' first season. Since then, nothing. In a program that gave us Billy Sims and Adrian Peterson and Samaje Perine, last season, Oklahoma ran for 1,540 yards as a team all year. Adrian Peterson ran for more than that by himself as a true freshman. I'm not being cute. That's just arithmetic. So does it continue? So give me the room, because the room is the answer. Look, Xavier Robinson and Torrey Blaylock both return. And they were the two main backs last season. Together, they ran for 901 yards. That's right, together. Neither one of them sniffed 1,000. So how did Oklahoma respond to a three-year drought at running back? Well, they added Lloyd Avant from Colorado State, who started the spring game. They added Jonathan Hatton Jr., his consensus top 100 freshman. They added DeZephan Walker. They also hired a new running backs coach in Dylan McCullough. That's three backs and a new voice. A fine way to build a really nice rotation, and not a great way to build a 1,000-yard rusher. Same as Georgia, same as Notre Dame. You don't get to 1,000 yards by having a committee. Now the counterweight, and it's real. Oklahoma returns four of their five stars on what should be their best offensive line in years. You got John Mateer back. He's the first returning starting quarterback since 23 when Dylan Gabriel came back. And this is not a program in a ditch. I mean, Oklahoma went 10-3 last season, made the playoff for the first time since 19, hosted Alabama in the first round. The defense was always real. The run game was the last wall standing between Venables and potentially something bigger. I do think it will continue. I think they'll run it better, but I don't know if any one individual will get to 1,000 yards. And if I'm wrong, maybe watch Hatton or somebody else, because maybe a freshman is exactly how a committee trips over into a bell cow. So be worth watching there for Oklahoma. The next number is 100. Alabama had exactly one game with a 100-yard rusher last season. That's one, the whole year. That was Jam Miller. He went for 136 yards against Vanderbilt on October 4th. And that was the first 100-yard game by any Alabama running back since week two of 2024. Alabama went over a calendar year without a back gaining 100 yards in a football game. They finished 125th nationally in rushing. That was out of 136 teams. So does it continue? I think they'll be a lot better than 125th. I mean, that's a low bar, and it's an honest answer. But the real question is the freshman. So let's talk about the freshman. His name is EJ Crowell. He's a true freshman, and the Alabama media has been calling him the most talented back to come through Tuscaloosa since Jahmyr Gibbs. Now, that's not a sentence that anyone writes lightly, especially in that town. Now, the door is open, because Alabama went to the portal looking for a back. They tried to get Hollywood Smothers. He committed initially. He flips to Texas. They didn't replace him. Daniel Hill, he leads the room right now. He was the second leading rusher last year, had a team-high 6 rushing touchdowns. You also have Kevin Riley and A.K. Deere sitting there as well. So nobody's holding on to that job with both hands. So how hard is it for a true freshman to run for 1,000 yards? Well, it's the hardest thing a running back does. The guys who've done it are names that you knew before I said them. I mean, Adrian Peterson ran for 1,900 as a true freshman, finished second in the Heisman voting. Jonathan Taylor went for nearly 2,000 as a true freshman at Wisconsin. He finished 6th. Maurice Clarett goes for over 1,200, leads the Ohio State Buckeyes to the national championship team. These aren't good freshmen. These are like all-time players who happen to be 18. So yes, maybe Crowell could be that guy in precisely the way that 18-year-old could turn out to be Adrian Peterson. The verdict, I think the 100-yard games come back. The 1,000-yard rusher doesn't. And if I'm wrong, it's because Crowell turned out to be one of those guys that can absolutely take over the game.
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0: This is SportsCenter.
1: I'm Dave Mager. Injuries from a recent car crash will limit 49ers coach Kyle Shanahan in training camp. In the collision 11 days ago, he suffered a severe concussion, plus a broken nose, a broken hand, broken ribs, and took more than 40 stitches to his face. That's according to ESPN's Adam Schefter. GM John Lynch says Shanahan is suffering lingering effects of that concussion.
2: And you'll probably see Kyle out there on the field some when, you know, kind of to what he can tolerate. But, you know, we're going to give the duties of actually running the team over to some other guys. And we have a really good plan. And excited for Kyle to get back, but only when he's ready.
1: The assistant head coach is Chris Foerster. The Niners start camp tomorrow. Rams coach Sean McVay says future Hall of Fame defensive tackle Aaron Donald is going through a process to decide if he wants to unretire. Donald last played in 2023. Baseball.

0: Dylan Cease, no-hitter through five at Fenway, and George Springer, a three-run shot, as the Blue Jays lead the Red Sox 5-0 in the sixth. Lefty Ranger Suarez will return for the Red Sox tomorrow. Juan Soto of the Mets goes on the 10-day injured list with a sore calf. Interim manager Andy Green says he'll miss significant time. Three-run homers for Jung-Hoo Lee and Rafael Devers as the Giants lead the Angels 9-0 in the fifth. Kansas City beat Detroit 3-2. Hall of Fame inductions, Cooperstown tomorrow. Carlos Beltran, Andrew Jones, and Jeff Kent.
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On to our next block. This is the ceiling. Our next number is 29. Nebraska, they have lost 29 straight games to ranked teams. Their last win over a ranked opponent was September 17th of 2016. That was number 22, Oregon. They beat them 35-32. Since then, 29 consecutive losses to ranked team. I mean, the iPhone 7 came out that month. So let me be precise, because this one gets described wrong constantly, including by me. Not all 29 of these were heartbreakers, right? I mean, Michigan hung 45 on them a couple years ago. But 11 of those 29 games came by 8 points or fewer. And since the streak started, Nebraska is just 14-40 in games decided by 8 or fewer points. 10 more one-score losses than any other team in the country. So does it continue? I think it ends this year. I'll give you the date. I think October 10th is the one that you circle if you are the Nebraska Cornhuskers. Indiana's going to be in Lincoln. You know Indiana's going to be a top 10 team. Here's how I get here. Look, Nebraska has exactly 2 home games all season against teams that are locks to be in the top 25. You get Indiana at home on October 10th. You get Ohio State at home on November 21st. Look, Ohio State's number one, more than likely, so I don't know if that's the one. Oregon's a road game. Iowa's a road game, which leaves Indiana at Memorial Stadium in October against a team replacing the Heisman Trophy winner with a quarterback spending his first year in the building, his last year in college football. And Nebraska can maybe walk into that game at 4-1 or better. You get Ohio, Bowling Green, North Dakota, Maryland, all at home. You do have a road trip to Michigan State. The other thing that changes the quarterback, if you look at Anthony Calantri, I mean, he's a playmaker. He's in Lincoln now. And he was the Mountain West Offensive Player of the Year at UNLV, went for nearly 3,500 passing yards, 650 on the ground, and 33 total touchdowns. So he's got 31 career starts across 3 seasons at 2 different programs. Now, he's a dual threat, which Dana Holgorsen hasn't really had there. Losing Dylan Raiola hurt. They also lost their leading rusher. So this is a different offense by necessity. But different is exactly what 29 straight requires. So I do think it ends. I think they'll get one this year. I don't know which one. I feel like it's got a chance to be at home. Maybe it's Ohio State. Maybe it's Indiana. Maybe they get one on the road, perhaps. But, man, I look at this Nebraska team. I think this is the one that could potentially elevate with a slightly higher ceiling than what they've had the last couple of years. We'll go next to the number 4. 4, that's Virginia Tech. They have not beaten a ranked team in the regular season since 2021. 4 seasons, 0 regular season wins over a ranked opponent. There is one asterisk, a good one, because Virginia Tech did beat number 23 Tulane in the Military Bowl back in December of 23. And Brent Pry said the quiet part himself afterward. That was the kind of win they couldn't find during the regular season. He was right, and it stayed right, and it cost him his job. So does it continue? No. And this is the best story in the ACC that not a lot of people are talking about, because James Franklin, being the head coach at Virginia Tech now, is at Penn State, fired there in October in Blacksburg, inherits a 4-year ranked win drought in one of the loudest stadiums in America that had nothing to really be loud about. And here's the number underneath the number. Virginia Tech was never ranked, not for a single week in Brent Pry's entire tenure. And that's a real stat, because you can't really beat ranked teams if you're never in the conversation to be one. Nobody's given you a top 25 opponent at home at night when you're 3-4. You get them on the road in November as a 17-point underdog. So Franklin's entire career has been about getting programs into that conversation. So whatever anybody wants to argue about his ceiling, and people will, the floor he builds is exactly what this program needs, because Virginia Tech's problem was never the ceiling. And for context, and how far it went, that 0-3 start was their worst since 87, which was Frank Beamer's first year. And Beamer went on to build the whole cathedral, right? So I do think it ends. I do think Franklin will have Virginia Tech ranked. And once you're ranked, the schedule gives you more of a chance. That's for sure. We'll go next to USC. The number here is 6/13, all right? Lincoln Riley at SC against ranked opponents is 6-13. That's the entire SC conversation right there. Because Lincoln Riley is a great coach. I think he's one of the best offensive minds in his generation. He's developed multiple Heisman Trophy winners. USC is going to score points. The USC, they've had some trouble on specific Saturdays when the other team can also score points. Last year, they were 1-3 against ranked teams. So does it continue? Well, here's the date that decides it.
Oregon comes to Los Angeles on September 26th. It's a top 10 team at home in September with a 12-game road winning streak on the line. You beat them and the number becomes 7-13, and the entire narrative shifts just in one afternoon. You lose it, and we're having the exact same conversation in July of 2027. So the diagnosis, because, oh, can't win big games, also, it's lazy, and I want to leave it there. You watch the tape from the three losses last year, and it was kind of the same movie with a different cast. Offense does its job. The game turns when they don't get the stop they absolutely have to have. And that's not necessarily a Lincoln Riley problem in the abstract. This is maybe a bit of a roster construction problem. It's fixable, too. And the thing that he's been hired to fix, he goes out and gets Gary Patterson. And while the schedule, it doesn't let you hide, in the Big Ten, there is no soft November. You get measured multiple times a year, whether you're ready or not. So I do think the record will improve. I think SC becomes a real thing. And I think a permanent debate gets decided on September 26th. So circle that game now, because it's a big one for the Trojans. The next number is 14. And this one I had to check myself, game by game, because it sounds a little bit impossible. It isn't. Tennessee's last win over a Power Four team that finished above 500 was Vanderbilt on November 30th of 2024. Vanderbilt finished that season 7-6. Since then, Tennessee has played 14 games, and zero of the wins in those 14 games have come against teams that finished above 500. They won 8 games last year, and 3 came against teams outside the Power Four: East Tennessee State, UAB, and New Mexico State. The other 5 came against Power Four teams that all finished with losing records: Syracuse, Mississippi State, Florida, Arkansas, and Kentucky. And the 5 losses came against Georgia, Bama, Oklahoma, Vandy, and Illinois. Every good team they played, they lost to. Every team they beat collapsed. So does it continue? I think it dies, or it grows on maybe the first big Saturday, and there's really no in between, but the framing matters more than the verdict here, because Josh Heupel is 45-20 at Tennessee. He's got 11 wins over top 25 teams. I mean, he took a program that won 3 games and then took them to the playoff in a pretty short period of time. He beat Alabama in Neyland, and the goalposts went in the river, right? This is a good coach, and this is a good program. This is a program that has cleared every bar except the last one. And if you look at Mississippi State, for example, they're kind of the case study. They kind of caught them at 4-0 when they looked like a real team. They beat them, and all of a sudden the Bulldogs stumble all the way to 5-8. That's not Tennessee's fault. That's variance deciding which version of your schedule you got. Now, the reason I think this flips is that the drought is partly an artifact, right? Tennessee's 2025 schedule handed them opponents who fell apart. You play a normal year, and one of those 5 finishes 8-4 instead of a 4-8. So yeah, verdict, it ends. And probably on a Saturday that nobody expects. They're still 0 for Georgia, though. And until that changes, maybe the ceiling conversation doesn't, at least not yet. Moving on to the next block, and this is where it goes wrong. Okay, the number here is 10. Florida State, their last road win was at Florida in November of 23. Since then, they are 0-10. Away from Tallahassee. They were winless on the road in 24. They were winless on the road in 25. And in 23, remember, this was a program that went 13-1. They won the ACC. They become the only undefeated Power Conference champion ever to get left out of the playoff. And that's not ancient history. That's just 2.5 years ago. So does it continue? No. I think they'll win one, because over 5 or 6 tries, you almost can't not. And because that's the boring answer,

0: it's a muff punt or a busted coverage or a drive that forces the other team to answer. And that's what 0-10 measures. Now, Mike Norvell's back, which was not a foregone conclusion. So here's the real test. It's not whether they win a road game. It's really the first one. Because a team carrying a 10-game road losing streak walks into the stadium already flinching. And the first time something goes wrong, everybody on that sideline, they start to get a little bit shaky, right? They have to win one ugly one before they could win one comfortably. So my verdict here is the streak ends. But the number tells us Florida State is back. Isn't necessarily one road win. It's finishing above 500 away from home. And I'm not quite ready to go there just yet.
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The next number is one, and that is Miami. They have lost at least one ACC road game every year under Mario Cristobal. So 4 years, four different road losses, 22, 23, 24, and 25. And look, I know early it was different, right? But last season with a remarkably good team, they lost at SMU. In 2024, the one that maybe haunts them the most, they start 9-0, they get all the way to number four, go to Syracuse in the finale, they blow a 21-point lead and lose, which cost them a trip to the ACC championship game, a playoff berth, and that was with the eventual number one overall pick at quarterback. But last year, man, they were amazing. They went

0: 16-2 throughout the regular season and the postseason. They defeat the defending Ohio State Buckeyes, the champs, one of the biggest upsets in playoff history, and they lose the last national championship game by 6 points. So does it continue? Well, let's look at the road schedule, because the road schedule is the segment here. They play four ACC road games in 26, at Stanford September 4th, at Wake Forest September 18th, at Clemson on October 3rd, at North Carolina on Halloween. And that's the whole list, right? And here's the part that should get Miami's attention. Every one of them is over before November. The Notre Dame trip on November 7th is non-conference, so it can't touch this streak. The last three games are all at home. So forget November and forget everything you know about how hot Miami got at the end of last year. This one gets decided by Halloween, and there are two problem spots. I think at Wake Forest, Friday night, week three, good coach, precisely the game that this program has maybe lost every once and favored by double digits, building's loud, maybe come out a little flat. Then you look at Clemson October 3rd in Death Valley. Miami won there in overtime in 23, so it's been done. But Clemson is not a team that you casually go collect on the road in October. Stanford and North Carolina should be comfortable. So if it's two games standing between Miami and being a program with no exclusives left, right, I think it ends this year. I think Cristobal and company, they'll pass every road test. But I would circle those two trips, one to Wake Forest and one to Clemson. Those two will be a little trickier than I think most people anticipate. The next number is two. Michigan has lost only two Big Ten home games since 2021. So think about that. Two conference games inside of the Big House. They lost to Oregon in 24 and Ohio State in 25. That's it. And both those teams were ranked number one in the country when they did it. So three total home losses in the last 5 years, two in league play, one to Texas. All three were the top three teams. So does it continue? Yes. And the home schedule is why. If you look at who's actually broken this thing, is Oregon and Ohio State. Both of them are road games in 2026. The only two teams that have solved the Michigan Stadium puzzle don't come to Michigan Stadium this year. So what's left at home? You get Iowa at home on September 26th. You get Penn State on October 17th. Matt Campbell in year one. You get Indiana on October 24th. Michigan State and UCLA at home in November. There's your slip up. That's Indiana on October 24th. That's the defending national champ there in the Big House. I mean, that's the game. So the wrinkle that makes this number so specific, and I want to talk about it because this is how a stat gets butchered on television. Oklahoma also comes to Ann Arbor on September 12th. Oklahoma will probably be a top 10 team. So Michigan could absolutely lose that football game, and this number wouldn't move one inch because it's non-conference. Same reason why number three Texas beating at home in 24 doesn't touch it. The Big Ten number is the Big Ten number, and the new era fits this streak better than almost any hire they could have made. I mean, Kyle Whittingham is the head coach of Michigan, 21 years at Utah, 177-88 career record. And his whole career was built on being the hardest team on your schedule to play. And he did it without Michigan's resources. Now he has them. So I do think that game against Indiana will be a very tricky one. So I can see this number going from 2 to 3 on October 24th. But that to me is about the only real threat on the home slate for the Wolverines. Moving on to block number 5, and we're going to call this block the swing year. Clemson, the number is 10. They have not had back-to-back seasons under 10 wins since 2009 and 2010. That is 15 years. So for 15 years, Clemson has never had two straight seasons with fewer than 10 wins. 12 consecutive 10-win seasons from 11 to 22. That's the third longest in the history of the sport, right next to Saban's Alabama and Bobby Bowden's Florida State. And that streak ended in 2023 when they went 9-4. Clemson immediately bounced back to 10 wins, an ACC title, and a playoff ticket punched in 24. Then last season happened, they go 7-6. So does it continue? No. I think Clemson finishes under 10 wins again. So that'll be the first back-to-back sub-10s since 09 and 2010. So here's how I get there. It's not that Dabo Swinney didn't dodge it. I mean, he said it perfectly. I mean, Clemson really underachieved last year. That's his phrase. That's not mine. And here's the detail that everybody quotes. I mean, Clemson tied a program record with 9 draft picks off that 7-6 football team. Everybody used to say that the talent was fine, so Clemson will be fine. So run it all the way forward, though. A 7-6 team that had 9 draft picks, then those 9 picks are gone, And the thing that actually went wrong is the thing that stayed. You don't fix a year of underachieving by taking out your 9 best players. Then you look at the schedule. They open at LSU, week 1, Death Valley, Lane Kiffin's debut in front of a crowd that's waited 6 years for something really special to happen. Then Miami comes to Clemson on October 3rd, and Miami just played for a national championship. And that's 2 playoff caliber teams inside your first 6 games, with 1 on the road with a reshaped roster. Now, the case for Clemson, and it's not nothing, they did exactly this in 2024. They went 9-4, then 10 wins and an ACC title. And Sweeney kind of broke his own tradition. He actually went to the portal for the first time, which is a man publicly reversing a position that he has defended for years. So my verdict is they don't get the 10. And if I'm wrong, it's because Dabo is still Dabo. And I underestimated a program that has built a career out of this exact bounce back situation. The next number is 10 as well. This is Texas A&M. The last time A&M won 10 games in consecutive years was in 1993 and 1994. That's 32 years. I mean, Bill Clinton was in his first term. And A&M is on the doorstep right now for the first time in a generation. They were 11-2 last year after an 11-0 start. They got all the way up to a number 3 ranking. They win at Notre Dame. They beat LSU convincingly in Death Valley. That gets a man fired. And the first college football playoff bid in program history. So does it continue? Well, let's pull the road schedule first, because it kind of reframes everything. I mean, A&M plays 5 SEC road games in 2026. They're at LSU, they're at Missouri, at Alabama, at South Carolina, and at Oklahoma. 5. In the first year of a 9-game SEC schedule. And the non-conference relief is Missouri State and the Citadel. So it's not really like there's a lot of places to hide. Like, they'll get those, of course, but here's why that matters more than it looks. Like, there is a live argument, and A&M's own people are making it, that last year's 11-2 came with a pretty friendly draw. Now, I don't fully buy it, because you don't walk into Notre Dame and then hang 49 in Death Valley on accident. But the argument exists, and the schedule is the answer. Because if A&M wins 10 games with 5 SEC road games on the card, that's not similar to the 11-2 they experienced last year. This is a categorically better one. 11 wins last year was a breakout. 10 wins this year would be the proof. And that's the whole A&M story historically. So they've never had trouble with the breakout. They've had trouble with the follow-up, playing with a target instead of a chip. And Mike Elko already did the hard part. That was in year number 2. Now it's time to put those seasons together. I think they'll get there. I think it'll be a little uglier than last year, but it might be worth twice as much. I think A&M ends this 32-year drought. Even though they haven't won a conference title, I think they will get the double-digit victories this season. The next number is 6, and it's LSU. LSU's last major bowl appearance was the 2019 National Championship game. That is arguably the greatest single-season team ever assembled. But since, it's been 6 years of really not a whole lot to be excited about. I mean, Brian Kelly went 34-14 in Baton Rouge, which on paper is really strong. And at LSU, it was not remotely enough. He was fired midseason after a 5-3 start, the day after losing badly to Texas A&M. The governor of Louisiana publicly weighed in, and they finished 7-6. So does it continue? Look, they hired Lane Kiffin away from Ole Miss in the middle of Ole Miss's playoff run. And he went 55-19 in Oxford with 4 double-digit win seasons, and then took them to their first playoff in program history, then left before the playoff even started. And Ole Miss, with Pete Golding taking over, went out. They beat Georgia in the Sugar Bowl before losing to Miami. And reloads, not rebuilds. And that's what this program's hoping to do. So now Kiffin's in Baton Rouge with the number 1 transfer portal class in the country and a win total that's set to 8.5. Here's my problem. It's the arithmetic, not really the talent. The schedule's brutal. They open against Clemson, and there are 5 road games in the SEC. That's how you go 9-3 with a genuinely good football team. You don't lose because you're worse. You lose because you played 5 true road games in the deepest league in America and dropped 2 where the crowd might have been the difference. And 9-3 does not end this drought. I mean, 9-3 is kind of what Brian Kelly was able to achieve. So I think LSU will be better, but I do think the drought survives maybe 1 more year. Look, Kiffin's real season feels like it's 2027. Everybody in Baton Rouge kind of sensing that. Like, man, it'd be great if we did it this year, but it's really 2027, 2028, and beyond.
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2: ABC News, I'm Mike Dubusky. Maine Democrats holding a special convention today and naming Troy Jackson as their candidate to take on Senator Susan Collins in November. Their first choice, Graham Plattner, suspended his campaign in the face of a growing number of sexual misconduct accusations. Jackson, a former state lawmaker and fifth-generation logger, spoke ahead of his nomination.
3: Power is never just given to working people. We have to band together and take it.
2: Ukrainian President Volodymyr Zelensky says today that he was directing his country's intelligence services to share information about Russia's assistance of Iran amid the U.S.'s ongoing war there. Zelensky will meet with President Trump at the White House on Tuesday. And police in Berlin have called off an LGBTQ pride parade after a vehicle apparently drove into a crowd of people. Authorities say several people have been injured. This is ABC News.
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9: I'm Dave Mager. The Baseball Hall of Fame inductions are tomorrow. Carlos Beltran, Andrew Jones, and Jeff Kent. Maybe Royals catcher Salvador Perez will join them in Cooperstown eventually.
10: Swing and a ball well hit. Left field, way back and gone! He's done it! Salvador Perez, number 318 in his career.
9: That's the Royals' all-time record with one more than George Brett, a solo shot. The call on 96.5 The Fan, Kansas City beat the Tigers 3-2. A Dylan Cease no-hitter broken up in the sixth by Andrew Monasterio of the Red Sox, and the Blue Jays lead 5-0 in the sixth. Nick Kurtz of the A's off the injured list. He'll be the DH tonight at Minnesota. NFL 49ers coach Kyle Shanahan will be limited to start training camp. He was in a car crash 11 days ago, suffering a severe concussion, plus a broken nose, a broken hand, broken ribs, and took more than 40 stitches to his face. GM John Lynch says Shanahan is suffering lingering effects from that concussion.
11: You know, number one for Kyle and the Shanahan family is getting him back right. He's a tremendous head coach. But this is bigger than that. This is about his well-being. And we're going to take the time necessary.
9: 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The WNBA All-Star Game in Chicago tonight in primetime on ABC. 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
1: We are on Sports Night here on ESPN Radio, ESPN2. 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SEC Media Day is going on in Tampa, Florida, and Lane Kiffin has certainly been the center of attention, as you would expect. Coming over from Ole Miss to LSU, all of the drama. Is he going to go? Is he not going to go? When is he going to tell them? How is he going to tell them? Is he going to coach in the playoff? Is he not going to coach in the playoff? Well, that's all over now. Trinidad Chambliss is still at Ole Miss. That's really the important thing, if we're really going to be honest about how good that young man is.
2: But how, though?
1: Great job by Ole Miss keeping him there.
2: No, great job by him, but man, that dude's been in school for how long now?
1: Well, you know what? Good for Ole Miss to get him for another year because he's awesome. And he was great, I thought, during the college football playoff last year. So Lane Kiffin met with the media and tried to explain why LSU is right for him right now.
3: You have the branding of LSU. You have the history of LSU. You have the Tiger Stadium, most iconic place to play college football, the cathedral. And then you put that with us, with our systems, and I don't like talking about myself, whatever you call the Lane Kiffin fact. And you bring that in, as you allude to, and you combine that. I think that all goes into that. Now you have 12 players with Nike NIL deals, the first offensive lineman ever. No other schools above 8. We didn't say like 12, 11. We didn't say just SEC schools. So it's a big reason why we're here. When I said that first press conference, like, it's just different. We're going to make this thing different than anywhere else to go when you combine LSU and us, and you're seeing it. You know, we just on stage had that question in the Vanity Fair and all that, whatever. And as I walked off, and, you know, I didn't really want to say it, but, you know, when you talk about the changes of places, somebody said it the other day. They said, like, a month ago or whatever, they were like, well, he's been here 6 months and he's had more 5-star signees and commits than he did in the previous 6 years combined. You know, that's kind of proof to me of the decision and of the combination of the two, us and LSU.
1: That tells you all you need to know about Lane Kiffin. That minute soundbite is such a great soundbite, and it tells you all you need to know.
4: Why?
1: Winning a championship in college football, what is the requirement for how many 5-star recruits you need?
4: There is none.
1: Mm-hmm. I believe Indiana had 0, if I'm not mistaken. Maybe I am mistaken, but I just looked it up. It's 0. He's focused on how many 5-star recruits he gets. Give me the line about talent, teams, what makes the best teams, what doesn't.
2: Oh, yeah, but you just said the line. The best talent doesn't always make the best team, but the best team always wins.
1: Okay, so he's doing everything in his power to get the best talent on LSU. Year after year after year. And that does not guarantee something he has never been a part of as a head coach. A championship. You're now at a place where you have to win a championship. You know why? Everyone else has, or else they're out. Coach O, who's now an assistant coach for you, smart move, I give him credit on that, won a championship. Les Miles won a championship. Nick Saban won a championship. You know who didn't? Brian Kelly. You know who's not working there anymore? Brian Kelly. This is no longer about 5-star recruits. That's an accomplishment if you're at another, if you go to FAU and you're like, holy crap, we got a 5-star recruit. That is awesome, right? I know a former assistant coach, a friend of mine at FAU basketball, who used to literally ask people, to high school coaches that he was friends with, listen, I know you have Chris Canty, and I know he's going to go to Virginia. Do me a favor. See if he could list FAU as one of the schools that he's considering just to get the name out there. Okay? Mm-hmm. Mississippi, Ole Miss, at that, for a little bit, probably had that kind of mentality. You're at Louisiana State University, a football program with a bigger budget than anyone else. This is no longer about 5-star recruits. That's a given. It's no longer about NIL deals. That's a given. Are you going to win a championship or not? Everything you heard in that soundbite for 1 minute is all Lane Kiffin, all show, all offense, all Lane Kiffin system. Where is the win in January? In that statement. Tell me, what did he say about winning in January?
4: Nothing.
1: 5-star recruits equal what? I was around, I did post-game shows for University of Miami, okay, for a few years. Steve Walsh was the co-host, a friend of mine, and you know what he said? And you'll probably know all about this, CeCe. He said when they won, a quarterback, when they won championships during his time in Miami, what Miami would do would get be like the 2-star guys, 3-star guys, that by the time they were in their 4th or 5th year, then they'd be 5-star guys. And you know what happens? They win. They're not just looking for, oh, we got a 5-star guy in that. Like, Ray Lewis was not a 5-star guy. These guys were all developed within a system to win, just like Kirk Cignetti does. He's focused on the rankings, the labels, the five stars. You're at LSU. There's only one focus. It's winning a championship or bust.
2: So if he doesn't win a championship, he this busts. Is all on him.
1: 100%.
2: Does the shine finally come off on Lane Kiffin?
1: Nope.
2: Because it feels like it's never has.
1: That's right.
2: It doesn't matter where he was, whether he was at Tennessee, whether he was at SC. It doesn't matter where Lane Kiffin has gone. With the Raiders, it doesn't matter where he's gone. He's always been looked at as this boy wonder, even though he's a grown-ass man right now. He's always had this perception around him that he is a football savant and that he's a quarterback whisperer, which in today's football makes you a highly employable individual. And so I keep wondering, at what point do we, as fans, and at what point does the sport overall say that this dude is all name, but he doesn't have game when it matters the most. Like Evan said, Lane Kiffin has accomplished nothing of note when it comes to his head coaching career, whether it's in the NFL or whether it's in college ball. So when does the shine finally come off of Lane Kiffin, and is this the moment where that happens? Because it feels like, in a lot of respects, that's what happened with Brian Kelly at LSU.
1: Good point.
2: But we all said that once he took that job, it felt out of place in terms of who he is as a person and fitting in with that program and that geographical location. So it was awkward, I guess is the best way to characterize it.
4: Family.
2: But with Lane Kiffin, he's literally in the SEC. So he was with Alabama. So it's not foreign to him, and it's not foreign for us to see him in those shoes being a head coach at LSU. But the question then becomes, if he doesn't have the success that we all anticipate, if he doesn't live up to the contract that LSU gave him, are we finally going to be done with the Lane Kiffin experience in major college football?
4: So you said, when is the shine going to come off?
2: Yes.
4: I think he inadvertently set himself up to be tarnished. Because not only did he leave Ole Miss in such a sticky way, terrible.
2: He leaves every program that way.
4: But this one was really bad, and it was on display. Hang on. Everything he said in that soundbite was about how he came here because of the resources, because he wanted to get better talent so that he could be put in a position to win. So you're telling us that it was the environment before that held you back from reaching the pinnacle, but now you've got it all. So guess what? If you don't get it done, you're the through line. You are the reason why you didn't win, because you're telling everyone, I had to leave my kids at Ole Miss high and dry because this opportunity is so great and I want to win so badly that I can't pass up LSU because I can win there. But guess what? If you don't do it, you're saying that you didn't get the job done. Not they didn't get the job done. You didn't get the job done. And you want to talk about pressure? Coach O was fired less than 2 years after he won a championship there. And this is the personification of Louisiana and Louisiana State University. Coach O. And he was out less than two years after he won. So Lane Kiffin is not going to have a long runway here. And he is telling us that he has the resources needed to do it.
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15: 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Monday, Cincinnati comes home to take on Cleveland in the latest chapter of the Battle for Ohio. The second half is underway. The trade deadline is around the corner, and things are heating up. 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
20: Was the one.
21: Okay.
20: That went in pretty early. That came off the wine list at Birkdale. The rest of it, I have no idea
21: what
20: went in. And it, for where we got to, it didn't really matter what went in it at the end.
21: So, and how long do you have the jug for? Is this for life now? Because he can't be. This is right. Like, this is the real thing, correct?
20: So this is a real one. They give you a replica one as well. So I've got the replica one sitting on the dining room table now. I get that for life. The real one I get to take back to St. Andrews next year.
21: Yeah, you do.
20: So I've got that for a year. And yeah, they just literally give it to you. with the two like wheelie carry cases, which I had to take on the plane on Monday morning. And they don't really tell you much else, basically. Yeah. Like, I just, this is it.
3: Take it.
21: Cool. Which one was in the overhead bin, Ryan?
20: They both were, yeah.
21: Okay. Huh. Because was there any thought of checking that thing, Ryan?
20: There was, and I did have a discussion with my agent about it, and you don't want to be that guy that checks the claret jug and loses it. I'm pretty sure you don't want to put that pressure on an airline as well. No, it wouldn't be great press if an airline loses the claret jug.
21: Okay.
20: Now, straight after the Open Championship. So, yeah, I talked to the gate agent and said, hey, look, or actually check and said, I've got these. What is it? Well, it's the claret jug, the Open Championship trophy. She's like, okay, yeah, you probably should take that on a plane.
21: Yes. And are you, maybe you're like me too, like I've got to be the first on the plane so I can get the overhead bin space. You know what I mean? Like I had to do that. You know?
20: Yeah, no, I did that, and I reckon I pissed a lot of people off too because they were waiting for me to figure out how to get those two big boxes up in the overhead and take up way too much space, but it was worth it.
21: Too bad, man. Yeah. Too bad, man. All you got to do is point to the leaderboard. Look at that.
20: Yeah.
21: You know what I mean? Although you strike me as a very humble individual, Ryan, and I did, see a video also of you FaceTiming your family. After that, can you walk me through that? Who were you talking to and what that was like for you?
20: Yeah, look, I spoke to, first of all, my wife and kids back in Florida, just a video call there. And, I kind of joked to my kids. Well, my kids had said to me earlier in the week, Dad, can you bring us a trophy home? And I kind of, I'll try. Like it's not overly easy to bring the, this trophy home. And then, said, well, Dad's bringing a trophy home to you. And my wife was, beside herself, to be honest. We had another golfer and his family here, Matt Pavon, which had sat there with my wife and watched. So they were there and they were all cheering. It was pretty amazing. And then I spoke to my mum and dad back home in New Zealand, who'd stayed up, I think, I don't know what time it was in the morning, maybe 5 o'clock in the morning for them, 6 o'clock in the morning. They'd been up all night. So, they were very proud. I don't know how they would have handled it watching. I imagine it would have been torturous a lot of it as well. Like not being able to sit still. My dad definitely would have been pacing all over the lounge watching, I think. And like just to be able to speak to them briefly before, I got whisked away everywhere and do the, the photos and the presentation and everything. Like it was pretty cool to be able to do that.
21: So, I mean, we have the graphic at the bottom of the screen right here, Ryan, that you joined the PGA Tour at the age of 37. It's well documented. You didn't really start playing the game of golf until age 17. Why so late, Ryan?
20: So, well, my family has some pretty good sporting heritage. My mum's dad played cricket for New Zealand. My dad played for the All Blacks. I grew up playing rugby and cricket. I played a lot of golf as a kid.
21: Okay.
20: But, I was a two handicapper at like 16, 17 that, could play his home course, and that was about it. And then I gave up rugby and cricket when I started a law degree at university, decided law wasn't really my thing. Ended up playing some tournament golf or taking golf more seriously my first year just to have something competitive to do. And I absolutely loved it. Mm-hmm. And just that was me done. I carried on a degree. I did an arts degree in psychology, which I don't think I've used anything that I learned in those 4 years at university, to be honest, but that was the one caveat from mum and dad that you have to get a degree, something to fall back on. And if, your dreams don't work out, and to be honest at the time, that was far more likely than this working out. That's for sure. So I started late. I turned pro at 25. I played on the Aussie tour, onto like the Challenge Tour in Europe. It was a DP World Tour rookie, I think, at about 30, PGA Tour rookie at 37. Like I'm definitely outside of the mold now. These guys coming out on tour at early 20s that are ready to win. Like I certainly wasn't that guy, but I'm sitting here with a claret jug behind me at 39. Like I wouldn't trade what's my career for the world right now.
21: Well, was there a moment where you thought of given up, Ryan, where, the travel and the, the finances and the results were all kind of weighing you down?
20: It was, my second year as a pro, I was playing on the Aussie tour. It wasn't necessarily the finances. It was just, I was playing badly. especially in tournaments, you know, they've got a pro-am circuit and I played quite well in the pro-ams to make a little bit of money, but I was well out of keeping my card that year. We had a couple of events left in the season, though, or the big events. I'd missed one of the cuts really badly at the Australian PGA, and then my dad came over and caddied for me at the Aussie Masters, which was had a really good field. The World Cup of Golf was the next week. So a lot of big American and foreign players had come down to play it. And I remember my dad going to me, you know, why do you play golf? And I said, well, it's supposed to be fun. But it was the opposite of fun at that time. And he said, okay, well, one goal this week is to go out and try to have some fun and we'll see what happens. And I finished fifth that week, made enough to keep my card, take the pressure off for the rest of the season. And I was, I was two tournaments away from getting a normal job probably at that point. Like if I'd have missed those two cuts or whatever, I wouldn't be a golfer. I can give my dad a fair bit of credit for, you know, those words of wisdom. And we did have a lot of fun out on the golf course that week when he caddied for me. And, I played great the following year and got myself a win on the Aussie Tour and onto the Challenge Tour. And, you know, my career kind of kick-started from there. But, I was two events away from quitting pretty much.
21: So what does it mean to you, Ryan, to FaceTime that man and the rest of your family, but that man in particular holding the claret jug? I mean,
20: a dream. I think it'll really hit home when I go back to New Zealand and actually can give it to him. Like, Dad can hold it and, obviously the rest of my family at home, like, there'll be something special. Like, talking to them on the phone is one thing, but actually seeing them will be where, like, that'll be different. And so I think our plan is to go back home to New Zealand in the next couple of weeks and try to experience this whole thing. Like, if we had stayed in Florida, where, you know, we don't have any family here outside of my wife and kids, like, I wouldn't say we'd be lonely, but we'd feel like we're missing out. So we're going to take the chance to go back home and share it with friends and family. And I'm very much looking forward to do that.
21: Look at that picture, man.
3: That's so cool.
20: Yeah, that's...
21: You're
20: that's,
21: looking at your name? You're looking at your name on that?
20: Yeah, I think so, yeah. I haven't seen that photo yet. I remember taking it, but I haven't seen it. That's very cool.
21: Yeah, let's get that one for your office, right?
20: Oh, yes.
21: That is amazing. Ryan Fox here, a few minutes left with the Open champion. So the irony, Ryan, that you came to the game so late, and yet you're one of the fastest players on the tour, you know? It's the irony. Like, why? Why do you play this way?
20: My brain just works quickly. I think, like, I make decisions quickly. Even if you go back to, like, doing exams at university, like, it was either I knew the answer and I didn't, or I didn't, and there was no point thinking about it too much. Like, that's just what it was.
21: Sure.
20: And that's just how, like, I carried that into golf. I've always been the same. I think maybe, too, when I first started playing golf on a golf course, Dad used to take me to, like, corporate days, charity days at home, which he used to get invited to plenty, being an ex-rugby player. And, it was like I felt lucky to be there, and just I wanted to make sure I was out of everyone's way. Like, just play quick, don't hold anyone up. I was always, like, the fifth person in the group or something like that when I wasn't supposed to be there. So just maybe conditioned that way a little bit, and I just kept it going. Excuse me. And I'm proud that I also kept it that way with a chance to win a major down the stretch. Like, nothing felt like it changed coming down those last few holes.
21: Yeah, it did. Because, again, obviously your birdies on 16 and 18 are huge and a lot of people talking about them. But I came on here yesterday talking about your holes on 15 and 17 and how you were basically golf got it out of the 15th hole, with that lie in the bunker. And you didn't spend a lot of time. You're just like, all right, I'll take my medicine, get up and down, let's bogey and get back to work. Then you birdie. And then the break on 17 where, you had an iron go 300 yards on you?
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1: I'm Dave Mager. The Blue Jays' Dylan Cease is going for a complete game at Fenway Park. Just one hit allowed, nine strikeouts through eight. And on offense, George Springer, a three-run shot. Toronto leads 6-0 over the Red Sox. Bottom of the ninth. Three-run homers for Jung-Hoo Lee and Rafael Devers as the Giants lead the Angels 9-1 ninth inning. And C.J. Abrams' 25th home run and three RBIs as Washington leads Arizona 5-3 in the eighth. It's on many ESPN radio affiliates and the ESPN app. Juan Soto of the Mets goes on the 10-day injured list with a sore calf. Josh Young of the Rangers goes on the IL with a similar injury. Surprise announcement, a day before the 49ers open training camp, Coach Kyle Shanahan was in a serious car crash 11 days ago. He will be limited to start camp. In addition to several broken bones, he suffered a severe concussion. So GM John Lynch says he's essentially in concussion protocol.
2: And you'll probably see Kyle out there on the field some when, you know, kind of to what he can tolerate. But, you know, we're going to give the duties of actually running the team over to some other guys. And we have a really good plan. And excited for Kyle to get back, but only when he's ready.
1: As the Patriots open training camp, owner Robert Kraft says the team has offered Christian Gonzalez a new deal. It would make him the highest paid corner in NFL history. The talks are ongoing. WNBA All-Star Game in

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0: And who's out?
2: Where are they?
3: Out.
0: It's time to find out from the Freddie and Harry Selection Committee.
4: Now, normally we have the four horsemen, meaning me, HD, Shannon Penn, E-Dog, Eric Hanneman, and also our sports and anchor goddess, Christine Lisi. She's going to be our tiebreaker. But now we got a little extra, hear all about it, because Shannon Penn, we got some fellows and fellow-ettes joining the selection committee today.
5: It's crazy. We actually got a studio audience today for Freddie and
4: Yes,
5: Harry.
4: Yes, we do.
5: That's the first ever.
4: Well, we always should have one anyway.
5: So, yeah, we have members of the Roden Fellows joining us here in studio to check out the selection committee. So I'm going to have each person introduce themselves and represent their schools. All right?
6: Morgan Traylor from Norfolk State University. Behold the green angle.
7: I like it.
8: Autumn Haddix from Florida A&M University. Let me get two claps and a strike.
7: Okay.
9: Joshua Bass from Morehouse College. Whose house?
4: More house.
10: All right, we got Bradley Lee Harrell from Hampton University. 1-8-6-8, go Pirates, baby.
4: Well done.
5: Somebody said real ain't you. I don't know. That's what somebody said.
7: That's what I said, Shannon, too. Real ain't you. There ain't no other one. Come on now.
4: Shannon, don't be cheeky. Don't be starting nothing. Shannon, don't start nothing. HD, don't add to it. There won't be anything. We have all the Howard University grads calling the show, and there's going to be like a HBCU fight on Freddie and Harry. Let's try to keep things as very civil as to a minimal level. As far as that goes. So today's topic du jour.
7: Uh-oh.
4: AC's already afraid. With the selection committee brought to you by SoFi, get your money right. What are the top movie theater food / snacks? Yes, it's about to get ugly and messy in here from the jump. So we got the Four Horsemen. We got the Roden Fellows and Fellowettes. We got Christine Lisi, our sports and anchor goddess. She's going to be the tiebreaker. And
5: so
4: one more thing with Shannon
5: Penn. This, Freddie, real quick. Like, before we get into the list, right?
4: Speaking of an HBCU grad, Shannon Penn.
5: Two times over, Elizabeth City State and Norfolk State representing.
4: See, there we go.
5: So, on the big hubbub and everything, the Odyssey, right?
4: $264 million made this weekend.
5: So, the big thing with that was, like, how should we view it? Should we do it in IMAX? Should we do it regular? So, it's, like, been a big thing, whatever. Before we get into the selection committee, Fred, do you have, like, a movie viewing? Like, what's your preference when you're going to see a movie?
4: As long as I have somebody with bad breath or snoring next to me, I'm good. Doesn't matter. I don't care if it's inside, outside a drive-in movie theater. As long as your B.O. is not B.O., out of your mouth or from your body, or you're not snoring like you just didn't have any kind of sleep for 20 years, I'm good wherever I can watch a movie.
7: All right, so don't call me bougie, ladies and gentlemen, but I don't like people around me, nor my family, when we're watching movies. So if it's four of us going to watch a movie, I'm buying 6 or 7 tickets. So no one can sit on the sides of me, my wife, my son, or my daughter. If it's just me and my wife, then I'm buying 4 tickets. So no one can sit on the two sides of me and my wife as well, too. Now, also, when it comes to the seats...
4: Mm-hmm.
7: I didn't got bougie. I like for my legs to be lifted. I like for my back to be back. I like to lay back in that seat, chilling with the gangsta lean, like I'm in the Cadillac back in the days. That's how I like to be. Very, very comfortable while I'm watching a movie.
4: So why not just stay home then?
7: Well, because everything can be played at home.
4: Oh.
11: It's a bigger screen, too.
4: Oh.
7: Way bigger. You know, the bigger the better, Freddie. Don't act like you don't know.
5: Sure about that?
4: My mistake.
5: You sure about that?
4: My mistake. Okay, Mr. Bougie. E-Dog, how do you like to watch a movie? Or where do you like to watch a movie?
11: I'm kind of like you, Freddie. As long as no one's messing with my experience, exactly. I'm all good. But I don't really like to be too up in the front, you know?
4: Yeah, I don't want
11: to
4: be there.
11: If that's all that's available. Because now it's assigned seating. Because I remember back in the day, you just showed up and just sit wherever you wanted to sit.
7: Wherever.
4: Yeah, now you can pick your seat.
11: But as long as like I look at it and everything is behind where like usually either go up or whatnot, like I'm good with that. But I've gotten used to the lounging chairs. Because for the longest time, I was sitting in the normal, like, old movie theater chairs.
4: Uh-huh.
11: And when I moved to Connecticut, they had these loungers. And I'm like, all right, this isn't too bad.
4: Yeah.
11: So I went home to Albany, recently saw a movie, and my back was stiff afterwards. I was like, I can't lay down.
7: All right, so question. Do y'all bring cover to the movie theater? Sometimes I bring cover.
11: Like a blanket?
7: Yeah, like a blanket.
4: No, I don't do that.
11: I have.
4: I don't do that.
7: I do.
4: I don't do that.
5: Like, sometimes I might bring a light jacket with me.
4: A light jacket's one thing, yeah.
5: But
4: if I'm bringing a blanket.
5: Because if I bring a blanket, I'm going to be too comfortable.
4: Exactly.
5: And I'm going to be asleep.
4: Exactly.
5: And the last thing I want to do is pay $20 for this movie,
4: right,
5: and I'm going to be asleep.
4: Yeah. You're the person I don't want to sit next to based on that whole
7: element. Snoring.
4: Yeah, snoring his head off. He got a blanket because he's too comfortable. So what are the top six movie theater snacks / food? So let's get it started with
0: number one.
4: HD, what is number one on your food list?
7: Well, number one for me is always going to be popcorn. Now, I don't like my popcorn plain.
4: Mm-hmm.
7: I don't like for them to already have it in the bag when I order it. I like that popcorn that's hot, fresh, coming right out of the popcorn maker. And then if they control the butter, I say, well, only fill it up halfway.
4: Yeah.
7: And I like the popcorn buttery, baby.
4: Yeah, I'm with you on that one. I like
7: but
4: that.
7: Then
4: yeah.
7: Even if it's self-serve butter, I have them give me the bag half full.
4: Mm-hmm.
7: I drench that popcorn in butter, mm-hmm. add the second layer to it, and I add my second layer of butter as well. So popcorn is always going to be number one on my list because I've never have not gone to the movies, Freddie.
4: Right.
7: And have not ordered popcorn.
11: Not one time.
4: Not one time.
7: Every time I've gone to the movies, I've ordered popcorn.
4: Way. I'm the same. And if it's not good, I take it back. Say, you got to freshen this batch up.
7: That part.
11: Do you ever get a refill and bring it home?
7: No.
4: No, I'm not that greedy.
11: All right, I was just wondering. You know, you guys love popcorn. Greedy.
7: I've graduated Absolutely. From those days.
4: Yeah. Oh, apparently HD used to do it. He used to be Doggy Bag Harry until he grew up a little bit, as far as that goes. We got popcorn number one from HD E-Dog. What's number one on your list of movie theater snacks?
11: Yeah, so this is my list. As we all know, we all have different perspectives. And
4: sure.
11: My mom always used to like to get the giant bucket of popcorn. So I never had to worry about the popcorn. If I wanted popcorn and I was going to the movie with my family, the popcorn's always there, so I always wanted something else. You know, I wanted something either sweet or maybe something that was more of an entree. And you know E-Dog, he enjoys a glizzy every now and then.
4: Yes, he does.
11: I like a little movie theater hot dog. Little packets, a little yellow mustard, just throw it on there. So that's my number one.
7: All right, so here's the question, though, E-Dog, because, you know, different movie theaters, they serve different size hot dogs. Like, are you talking about the little Smokies, the normal hot dogs,
11: or
7: are you
11: absolutely
7: talking about the jumbo
11: Smokies.
7: Hot dogs?
11: No, we're talking, well, I mean, if they have the jumbo available, you know, it's a long movie, especially if it's a movie like The Odyssey, 3 hours.
4: Yeah.
11: You need to last, you know, the whole movie.
4: When in Jumbo Land, do ask Jumbo. What you telling us as far as that goes? Just want to make sure we all understand each other.
11: Right, so especially with some cheese.
7: He doesn't
11: cheese on top.
7: Mind the jumbo hot dogs. Okay.
4: No, he does that. Shannon Penn, save yourself. We got one for popcorn from HD and one hot dog from E-Dog, which is number one on your list of the best snack for you at a movie theater.
5: All right, look, I was going to be cute and go with something other than popcorn, but popcorn without a doubt is going to win. So I'll concede here, and I won't be contrarian. I'll go with popcorn for my number one.
4: Okay, I just wanted to make sure we all understand each other and not just doing that for the sake of radio. HD, you and I the same mind. If I get popcorn, they got to fill up halfway through, put the butter on it. I stop them right there, put more popcorn on top of it, then finish the rest with butter, give me the bag, and leave me be. I'm with you on that one. So we got popcorn. That is number one. What an upset on movie theater snacks.
0: Number two.
4: E-Dog, what's number two on your list?
11: I mean, I'm not going to go back to glizzy here because I
4: Why?
11: Feel like...
4: Why not?
11: Well, because...
7: I mean, if you love it, like if you are mesmerized by getting a hot dog every
4: Thank
7: time you.
4: You
7: go to
11: I'm
7: the,
11: not
7: to the movies...
11: I'm mesmerized by it. Let's not exaggerate.
4: If your hot dog isn't in it, why are you going to tell me so?
11: Well, obviously you need something to drink with it. So I usually get like a drink at the All movie right. theater, but I personally... You know, back in my heyday, would get the icy, the tall icy.
4: Like
11: get,
4: Morgan, for
11: yeah,
4: example.
11: Yeah, exactly. We talked a little on the break. Morgan, big icy fan. But for me, like, I've been going more of just like the regular, you know.
4: Okay.
11: They have every available beverage now.
4: Yes.
11: Like zero sugar, iced tea, all that stuff.
4: Zero sugar at a movie theater? Pass.
11: Look, Double I'm watching pass. My figure. What do you want me to do?
4: I'm watching my figure too, but I'm not doing that. Easy, Harry.
7: You can't say you're watching your
11: it's
7: figure.
11: It's Speedo season, Harry.
5: The leopards.
4: I tried to save you guys. So just a drink? Any garden variety drink, E-Dog? Low fat, no fat?
11: I mean, I want to put icy number
7: well, like, yeah, be more
11: icy.
7: Specific with your drink.
11: Yeah. Blue icy.
7: Be a variety of things.
4: Oh, blue icy.
11: Blue
4: okay.
11: icy.
4: All right,
11: okay.
4: blue icy. All right, sounds good. Shannon.
7: Had one yesterday with Princey and Harrison.
4: There you go. Well, you drink Sprite all the time. I'm not surprised by that at all. Shannon Penn was number two in your list of movie theater snacks.
5: I'm absolutely going icy. Icy, absolutely. But here's the thing.
4: Right.
5: I don't just go with one color because I don't discriminate. I don't go with one flavor with my icy. I mix it up.
4: So,
5: I go half blue, half red. Not the Coca-Cola. I go half blue.

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9: Hey, very delightful good evening to you, and welcome once again out to Busch Stadium in St. Louis. Tonight, it's game two of a three-game series between the Reds and the Cardinals here at Busch Stadium. The Reds winners last night. Now they've won three in a row. They're trying to lock up their third straight series victory tonight with a win, and it would also be their first time winning four in a row since they matched their season-high win streak of five back in April. It's Hunter Green on the mound for the Red Legs tonight, and boy, has he been throwing the ball well. Andre Pallante will get the start for St. Louis. First pitch comes your way shortly, but right now, here's Yid with tonight's pregame show. Yid.
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5: We're at Busch Stadium in St. Louis tonight to take on the Cardinals, and this is the Cincinnati Reds pregame show. I'm Dave Armbruster. It's Saturday, and that means it's time to find out all about the great things happening at the Reds Community Fund. And for that, we turn it over to the executive director of the RCF, Charlie Frank.
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7: Earlier this week, the Reds Community Fund took part in the 17th annual Community Makeover, a truly extraordinary partnership with the likes of P&G, the Cincinnati Zoo, Cincinnati Children's Hospital, Kroger, GE, so many partners that make this experience so transformative. And this year we came back to our original home, Witten Hills. And we're back in this neighborhood this year, and one of the reasons why is the community council president. His name is Obalaye Masharia, and he joins us now. Obalaye, we're standing out here in front of Witten Hills Academy before this day unfolds. 600 volunteers in the community today. What is the feeling as this beautiful day unfolds?
8: For me, this is a dream come true. It's like, you know, seeing a lot of things that we have planned about addressing being addressed all in one day.
7: This is a neighborhood where you grew up, and this is a place that I think a lot of residents don't realize is an island that needs something like this. What's it going to mean to you and the kids when school returns and all of this sinks in?
8: I love the way you refer to this as like an island. I always felt like growing up here, this was isolated. You know, you don't have to come here to do anything. But now, you know, we're adding things to the community that will bring people here to see, you know, and that's what community is about. It's the people who live in there also proud to be living there.
7: We talk a lot about the sports history in this neighborhood. You were part of that, and you've had a connection, I know, to the Griffey family. You were mentioning that Junior's brother, Craig, maybe coming back to this community to help you get U Sports back on the map. Tell us a little bit about those plans.
8: Yes. Well, I was sharing with Craig that our vision for sports here. You know, he was excited to get involved. So our vision is just to really put sports back into this community. So we're going to try to do major fundraisers so that kids could have access to equipment, because we feel like that has been a deterrent for a lot of kids getting involved in sports. The equipment prices have went out of, you know, control for some kids and some families. So we're here not just to teach sports, because, you know, it's a lesson to learn and brotherhood and working together and those things that team sports build. But just knowing that you can rely and depend on each other, things like that.
7: Obalaye, congratulations. You've orchestrated this whole opportunity, and appreciate all the work that you invest back into your own home neighborhood, and just so thrilled to be with you here today.
8: Well, I'm going to say this, Charlie. It's been a wonderful thing. You know, I feel like we've made friendships. We've built long-lasting partnerships, and I really appreciate the hard work you do and organizing all of this, because I tell people the biggest

0: blessing for me was watching you guys work. Just being a part of those meetings where you guys handle so much in such a short period of time. It was very impressive. And just to see that work ethic with that love behind it has been just marvelous. And I really appreciate you and the zoo, Procter & Gamble, Kroger, all of the partners, GE, you know, all of the major partners who came here and helped us today. We really appreciate it, and it means the world.
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1: It's night baseball from Busch Stadium in St. Louis as the Reds take on the Cardinals, and this is the Cincinnati Reds pregame show. I'm Dave Armbruster. 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
8: I have a 9-year-old daughter who loves to do a lot of things. Tell stories, draw, read books, play basketball and soccer, and she loves to go to a Reds game. A lot of that intrigue, admittedly, is getting ice cream and a hot dog, but she's been asking all season to see one player live in person. Hunter Green. She has a poster of Hunter on her wall and two bobbleheads. The point being, if there are two players a young casual fan might be able to name on this team, it's likely Ellie De La Cruz and Hunter Green. There are reports that the Reds are listening to trade offers on Hunter. Likely not happening. But he's also a player who can convince the Reds not to sell at the deadline. One start is not everything, but this start can swing a season with a team trying to prove they aren't dead yet. Hunter Green loves the spotlight. In my opinion, no bigger spotlight than right now for Hunter Green. And by the way, my daughter still needs to see Hunter pitch at home this season. I'm Jeremy Rau, and you can watch Cincinnati Sports Show Sunday nights at 11:30 on Fox 19 Now.
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10: I'm one of three Reds to ever reach base in his first four plate appearances of his Major League debut. I'm one of four Major League rookies to produce at least 20 homers, 35 doubles, and 15 steals in a season. And during COVID, I returned to Oregon to complete my degree in social science. Who am I? The answer after this on the Reds Radio Network.

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8: Now, the answer to who am I?
9: I reach base in each of my first four career plate appearances. One of three Reds to ever do that. I'm one of four Major League rookies to produce at least 20 homers, 35 doubles, and 15 steals in a season. And I returned to Oregon to complete my degree in social science during COVID. Who am I? Reds infielder, outfielder, Spencer Steer. And I'm Lance McAllister.
10: And this is the Cincinnati Reds pregame show. I'm Dave Armbruster. The Reds welcome Hunter Green back to the mound tonight as they take on the St. Louis Cardinals. After getting roughed up in his first start since coming off the IL, he has been lights out over his last two outings. In 13 innings, he has allowed just three runs on seven hits with just one walk and 19 strikeouts. And this welcome back report is brought to you by Elk and Elk, serious lawyers for serious injuries, and an official sponsor of the Cincinnati Reds. Call 1-800-ELK-OHIO. 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
15: Welcome back to the Reds pregame show. Time for a daily chat with Reds manager Terry Francona. Tito, not to take anything away from who Rhett Lauder is as a pitcher, but when you look at where this series is and the guys you have coming up, how big was it to get that first win in this series behind a pretty good start from Rhett?
16: Tommy, I can't ever think of a time when it's not big, whether it's the first, second, last. You know, when you get good pitching, then when you score, it's timely as opposed to, you know, well, like tack on runs or, you know, it just, you know, we hung in there. And he made one mistake, and it cost him two runs. But then that was all they got. So then we're close, and then when Geno hits the home run, all of a sudden, it's like the day before in Seattle, all of a sudden the whole game changes.
15: What have you seen from Geno? Because it seems like the power's come back for him a little bit here in the month of July. It's already known that he's kind of an all-or-nothing type of guy. But what are you seeing from him right now where he's on a little bit of a power surge?
16: He got in a mode for a while there, and he was searching, you could tell. And he's trying to get to the fastball and maybe cheat to it a little bit, and then they throw him breaking ball, and he kind of waving at it. And that's a tough place to be. I think I spent 9 years doing that. But now you can see he's just got a little more confidence, and he's taking a way better pass at the fastball, and he's laying off the bad breaking ball.
15: On the topic of breaking balls, you got two guys in your bullpen that really rely heavily on it. I know we've talked about them both individually, but they've gone now beyond just good stories of guys that have made the big leagues. They're also key members of your bullpen. What does it say about, especially Antone in his case, because he's had to reinvent himself, but guys that don't necessarily have to rely out of the bullpen on a triple-digit fastball?
16: You know, we've seen guys in the league, they'll pitch in one place, they'll go to another place. Tampa does it really well. They when you have a pitch, use it. Well, these guys can spin the heck out of it, and they don't throw 100, so spin it. And they throw it for strikes, and they can kind of change speeds with it, so it works.
15: We continue our pregame conversation with Reds manager Terry Francona in a moment on the Reds Radio Network.
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15: Welcome back to our pregame chat with Reds manager Terry Francona. Tito, you got Hunter Green going today. The way he's looked his last two times out, you got to feel pretty good about that. But, you know, with him and where he's at right now, is it kind of nice to just pencil his name in and just sit back and enjoy the show to some extent?
16: Oh, I get your point. And, you know, the writers were asking before we got on here, it's nice that you can let the scoreboard dictate when he comes out, not, well, he's got a pitch count, we got to be careful. I think he's at a point now where you can turn him loose.
15: Is it nice, too, that it feels like, and maybe it doesn't, maybe I'm putting words in your mouth, but does it feel to you like he's maybe turned a corner career-wise where he can pitch and now the pitch count isn't as big of a factor because he's able to get guys out a little earlier in at-bats and the innings don't extend on him as much as they did early?
16: Boy, I hope you're right, because that is a huge, you know, when you have a good pitcher and he can stay out there and you don't have to take him out, oh boy, that really helps.
15: offensively. What are you seeing from a guy like Nathaniel Lowe? Because he went through his struggles. He obviously doesn't play every day, but now all of a sudden, kind of like Geno, he's given you some power here lately. What does that, A, do for your lineup, and B, what kind of adjustments has he made to kind of get back to who he was early?
16: You know, I think he was searching for power for a while because he kind of went through that dry spell. And that's and I know it's human nature, but it's a hard way to hit. Then he got back to, and to his credit, man, he was out there every day hitting off the machine, the velocity machine, the breakable machine. He's got a really good idea what he's doing. And when we let him face right-handers, and he doesn't play every day, and he doesn't need to, but he also hits right in the middle of the order when he plays, and he's really done a good job for us.
15: That's Reds manager Terry Francona. It's the Reds and Cardinals coming up shortly. It has more of the pregame show next on the Reds Radio Network.
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10: Here's tonight's pitching matchup for St. Louis. It's right-hander Andre Pallante. He's 10-6 with a 4.02 ERA. Right-hander Hunter Green goes to the mound for Cincinnati. He's 2-1. His ERA 6.06. The Reds and Cardinals are up next on the Reds Radio Network.
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0: just about time for baseball in St. Louis. Back to Busch Stadium we go now with all the play-by-play of the Reds and Cardinals. Here's Tommy Thrall.
1: All right, well, thanks a lot, Yet. It's a beautiful night for baseball. A little sunnier today than it was yesterday, even though today was projected to be a very rainy day. I don't know that it rained at all around St. Louis today. Just a few light clouds overhead. It is steamy, though, as the Reds and Cardinals play the middle game of this series. 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And we begin with Terry Francona's visiting Reds. Reds trying to climb back the 500 mark right now, 48 and 54. Still a little ways to go. They're six back in the National League wild card. Leading off the shortstop, Ellie De La Cruz hitting second. The first baseman, Sal Stewart. J.J. Blade plays left field and hits third. Batting fourth, the designated hitter, A. Eugenio Suarez. Tyler Stevenson will catch and bat fifth. Hitting sixth, the right fielder, Noel V. Marte. T.J. Friedel's in center field hitting seventh. Batting eighth, the second baseman, Edwin Arroyo. Key Brian Hayes plays third and hits ninth. And on the mound for the Reds, right-hander Hunter Green. Once more, it's De La Cruz, Stewart, Blade, Suarez, Stevenson, and Marte. Friedel, Arroyo, Hayes, Green pitching. Now for Oliver Marmol's St. Louis Cardinals. They're a game over 500 right now, 52 and 51. They're 12 back in the division, 2.5 back in the wild card, but they've lost 12 of their last 17. Leading off, the second baseman, J.J. Weatherholt. Jordan Walker plays right field and hits second. Batting third, the first baseman, Alec Burleson. Ivan Herrera will catch and bat fourth. Hitting fifth, the left fielder, Lars Nootbaar. Mason Wynn's at short, hitting sixth. Batting seventh, designated hitter, Brian Torres. Blaze Jordan's at third base, hitting eighth, and batting ninth, the center fielder, Nathan Church. Right-hander Andre Pallante starts for the Cardinals. Again, Weatherholt, Walker, Burleson. Herrera, Nootbaar, Wynn, Torres, Jordan, and Church with Pallante pitching. Here's your umpires tonight at home plate. Emil Jimenez, Gabe Morales at first, Doug Eddings, the crew chiefs at second, with Mike Malinsky over at third. Pleased once again to be joined by the crafty left-hander Chris Welsh. I'm Tommy Thrall. Great to be with you tonight here in St. Louis. Well, Chris, the Reds ought to be plenty familiar with Andre Pallante at this point. He's pitched against the Reds 20 times. He's had a lot of success. He's making his 11th start against the Reds tonight, but he's got more wins against the Reds than he does any other opponent.
2: You know, I think this is really one of the more interesting matchups in all of baseball tonight, Tommy, because you've got two pitchers that go at it in exactly opposite ways. Hunter Green fills up the strike zone at 99 miles an hour, makes a slider a strikeout pitch, gets a lot of punch outs. Pallante, way below average in his fastball, pitches inside, gets you a little bit of nibble this, a little bit of that, a lot of ground balls when he's on his game.
1: Well, we'll see how it goes tonight. It's the Reds and Cardinals. Hope you enjoy it. Let's play. First pitch presented by Cincinnati Children's, changing the outcome together. Ellie De La Cruz standing in. Pallante with a high set, and here he goes. First pitch on the way to De La Cruz. And it is whacked on one hop to the second baseman. J.J. Weatherholt backs up, fields and throws out Ellie. One pitch, one out, and that's how the game will begin on this night.
2: I want to say that that's about the last five games in a row that we've seen Ellie De La Cruz jump on the first pitch, hit it hard, but not always get a base hit.
1: So he's the first out on the first pitch, and now Sal Stewart. Sal hitting 251, 21 home runs, 75 knocked in, had a couple of hits last night, going 2-for-5 with a run and an RBI. Sal takes a look at a strike over the outside corner. The count is nothing and one. He is right on the cusp of Joey Votto's club record for rookie home runs by a first baseman. He needs three more to match Votto's 24 that he hit in 2008. Pallante's pitch is popped into the seats, well back and out of play. Foul down the right field line. 0-2 now on Sal Stewart. Tonight's TempStar game time temperature is 90 degrees on a mostly clear night. 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A wave and a miss and a breaking ball from Andre Pallante to strike out Sal Stewart. And two men are out here in the first inning.
2: Pallante does that a lot. He's so good at getting ahead with the fastball and then making you chase a pitch that's a little bit out of the zone. That curveball of his, it's a knuckle curve variety right over the table.
1: Now with two outs, the batter is J.J. Blade. First pitch to Blade is swung on, and that's fouled back for strike one. And the count is nothing and one on J.J. Blade.
2: I mean, he's pitching everybody in his Reds lineup exactly the same way. High fastball first pitch. Blade will probably get another fastball up and in here, and then he goes down and away.
1: Palante back into his windup, the 0-1. And Blade takes up and away with a fastball to even the count at one ball and one strike. Blade had a hit last night, scored a run, was 1-for-5. Blade has cooled off, but he's in kind of an odd streak right now. He's not exactly hot, but he has hits in 11 of his last 13 games. 1-1 pitch, and Blade takes a fastball way upstairs, and now J.J. Blade ahead of the count, two balls and a strike. Palante with a high hold. Then goes into a windup and the 2-1 pitch. Swung on, fouled back. Kind of that modified delivery where it looks like he's out of the stretch, but he's actually out of the windup because he has just a very subtle drop step back toward first base and then kicks and throws.
2: That can be dangerous when there's a runner at third base. He's got to declare to the umpire whether he's in the stretch or the full windup.
1: Palante's back home with a 2-2 pitch. Way off the outside corner. Now a full count on J.J. Blade. Three balls and two strikes. Nobody on. 2 men are out. Reds batting here in the top of the first inning. Open things up here in St. Louis. Now the payoff pitch to Blade. And it's high ball four. So J.J. Blade is on with a two-out walk. That'll bring Eugenio Suarez up. Suarez went deep yesterday. Was 2-for-4 with a home run and a walk. That home run, the big hit in the game for the Reds last night. Suarez hitting it to the back of the seats out in left field beyond the Reds bullpen. Suarez takes a first pitch slider up and away for ball one. It was a two-run shot that at the time gave the Reds a 3-2 lead. They would go on and score one more later. But it was a go-ahead home run and a big one for the Reds last night. Here's the 1-0 pitch to Suarez. And he watches a slider in for a strike. Count is even. One ball, one strike on Eugenio Suarez. Blade's at first. He worked a two-out walk. 1-1 on Suarez. Palante's back home with a 1-1. Suarez grounds it foul, third base side. Thing about Palante, it's hard to get the ball in the air against him. He's one of the best ground ball pitchers in the game, like Chris was talking about earlier. So it's tough if you want to elevate against him. If your game plan is to just hit homers against Andre Palante, you're probably going to have a difficult time because he is such a ground ball pitcher. And you're going to play right into his hands. One ball and two strikes. Palante's 1-2 pitch to Eugenio Suarez. And a wave and a miss. Got him with a breaking ball in the dirt. Suarez is down on strikes. That ends the Reds' first inning. We played a half inning at Busch Stadium. Reds nothing and the Cardinals coming up on the Reds Radio Network.
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1: J.J. Weatherholt lead things off against Hunter Green. Well, Chris, be hard-pressed to find a guy throwing the ball better than Hunter Green has here over his last couple outings.
2: I really believe that it's probably the best I've seen Hunter pitch in a short stretch, back-to-back games. Forget the first game against Baltimore. That was an outlier. I've never seen a guy quite like Hunter that is so happy to fill up the strike zone with high-velocity strikes. He's not trying to cut the corners. He's coming right after you.
1: And he pours in a first-pitch strike, 96 miles an hour to J.J. Weatherholt. Nothing and one on Weatherholt. Weatherholt was held to 0-for-2 last night with a strikeout and a walk. This is a Cardinals team that's just not hitting collectively. The pitch is low and inside, and now it's an even one ball, one strike count on Weatherholt.
2: I do believe it's important for Hunter to establish the fastball early on. Command of the fastball, get the feel of that, and then when he breaks out the slider, it's almost unfair.
1: The 1-1, and there's a broken bat, soft one hopper off the glove of Ellie De La Cruz right by the second base bag, and that's going to be an error. Well, it was routine. It did have some knuckling action because the pitch broke his bat, but still a very makeable play and a play you expect Ellie to make. He was there and, in fact, was getting his feet set to make the throw to first base and hit right off his glove.
2: Now that's the kind of hop that every shortstop wish every ground ball would take.
1: Weatherholt's on the air, and now the first pitch to Jordan Walker's check swing up and away. Ever since he won the home run derby champion, Jordan Walker is hitting only 219, 7 for 32, no home runs. Now, three of those seven hits have gone for extra bases, all doubles. The pitch is taken for ball two, two balls and no strikes, which is something you were talking about last night. How does the home run derby impact players? Well, Walker still trying to find the form he had in the first half. Here, he muscles one back behind De La Cruz. He goes back and can't make the catch. It just floated behind Ellie. He was twisting every which way, trying to get a good read on how to catch that ball. Ended up kind of swiping at it with his glove as it was falling behind him, but he couldn't make the catch.
2: I think you described it perfectly. Ellie couldn't figure out which way to turn because the ball went directly over his head, so he couldn't get an angle on it. He went one way, realized that was the wrong way, turned around, nearly made the catch, but all of a sudden, you got two Cardinals on base, nobody out.
1: And neither ball's been hit hard. The pitch up and away for ball one to Alec Burleson. 1-0 on Burleson. 281 with 15 home runs, 69 driven in. Was held hitless last night, struck out twice in four bats. Burleson waiting on Green, the 1-0. And this ball is lying toward the left center field gap. On in a hurry is the left fielder Blade. He'll play it on a bounce. They'll wave the runner around. Here's the throw in. The relay from Hayes, not in time. Cardinals will strike first. J.J. Weatherholt scoring from second base. The error comes home to haunt. And the Cardinals strike first. Still nobody out.
2: Weatherholt got kind of a bad break at second base. He wasn't sure whether that ball was going to be caught by J.J. Blade. Blade got to it quickly, threw it to the cutoff man, but the throw from Ke'Bryan Hayes into the plate a little bit wide.
1: Walker only advances 90 feet to second, so first and second base, still nobody out, and Ivan Herrera the batter. Cardinals already have as many hits tonight as they had all nine innings last night, just two. Here's the pitch to Ivan Herrera, and it's up too high for ball one. Herrera's 0-for-3 last night, was hit by a pitch, stole a bag, scored a run, struck out twice. He's hitting 239, 11 homers, 41 knocked in. The 1-0 pitch from Hunter Green is right in for a strike called. Count is even. One ball and one strike now on Ivan Herrera. This is one of those frustrating innings for Hunter Green. The first guy reaches on the air. The second guy reaches on a bloop single just beyond the shortstop. And the 1-1 swung on and fouled back. And it was really the type of hit that was just perfectly placed.
2: Yeah, I can tell you that the reality of not being able now to throw a shutout, to dominate here so right from the very first inning on, you've got to put that over to the side now. Got to give your team a good effort. Get out of this inning with damage control. You keep them the one run, you'll be just fine.
1: Herrera, one of the best double play candidates in the National League, swings and fouls it back. It's a ball and two strikes on Ivan Herrera.
2: Problem is, Hunter Green does not give you very many opportunities for a ground ball double play. He has only turned up two ground ball double plays since the 2025 season.
1: One ball, two strikes on Ivan Herrera. Here's Green's pitch. A wave and a miss. Struck him out with a slider. And Hunter Green has his first strikeout of the night. One away for Lars Nootbaar.
2: Yeah, Hunter was awfully good when he pitched in Denver, but I think tonight he's going to find that his slider is going to have a way more bite on it than it did at Mile High.
1: First pitch on the way to Nootbaar is fouled back for strike one, which is a good thing as long as you can control it. Right?
2: Yeah, I think that's why you want to throw a little bit early on so you kind of get the feel of everything. I mean, when it is hot and humid in St. Louis, and it is that tonight, it is a pitcher's dream.
1: The 0-1. Up and away, a fastball evens the count at one ball and one strike.
2: It's a pitcher's ballpark. There's humidity in the air. It's hot, and you have no problem getting loose. I used to love pitching in hot, humid days like this just because that breaking ball would have some snap on it.
1: Two on, one out. The right-hander brings it home. The pitch misses up and away, and it's a two-ball, one-strike count on Lars Nootbaar. He tried to fire a split up there that time, but it floated up and away. So it's a two-ball, one-strike count on Nootbaar. Two men are on with one out. 1-0 Cardinals in the first. Hunter Green brings it home, and it's a ground ball that chances for two. Arroyo to Ellie. To Sal in time, double play. There it is, 4-6-3, inning-ending double play, but the Cardinals do get one here in the first inning. We go to the second, 1-0 St. Louis on the Reds Radio Network.
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1: Cardinals have a 1-0 lead as the Reds bat here in the second. Tyler Stevenson, Noelvi Marte, and T.J. Friedl are due to bat against the right-hander Andre Pallante. The Cardinals have staked to a one unearned run lead. Cardinals cashing in on the early error by Ellie De La Cruz. So now Stevenson smoking hot and didn't do anything to cool off last night with two more hits. A double and an RBI for Stevenson in the game last night. Here's the first pitch to him. And he takes in the dirt outside. In fact, it was an RBI double that would have been a two-run double, except the ball bounced up over the wall and went for a ground rule double, and the trailing runner had to stop at third. The Reds were unable to get him home. The 1-0 pitch. Stevenson, a wave and a miss, and a slider down, and the count is even, one ball, one strike. You and I were talking during the break. How do you attack a guy like Andre Pallante? Do you want to try to let him get the ball up, or do you attack him a different way?
2: I really believe you want to get the ball down. He loves the fastball up and out of the zone. He actually pitches inside with his fastball more than any other pitcher in Major League Baseball, which is hard to believe because he's not overpowering, but he's not afraid to come in there. But when he gets ahead, that's when he teases outside the strike zone. That's where you don't want to chase.
1: It's a two-ball, one-strike count on Stevenson after the last pitch missed up and away. Now a wave and a miss and a slider down the heart of the plate. The count is even 2-2.
2: I mean, he's pretty good. He's had 19 starts and he's won 10 of them. So his career number's right around 500.
1: Two balls. But
2: definitely a contact pitcher.
1: Two strikes on Tyler Stevenson. Pallante turns it loose, and just like you were talking about, he loves to come inside. He did right there.
2: I really believe it. I talked to a couple of younger Reds pitchers today in the clubhouse and said, hey, not giving you advice, but watch this guy pitching tonight and how he likes to come inside.
1: The 3-2 pitch. And a swing and a miss. Got him to swing right through a slider. And down on strikes, Tyler Stevenson. And Pallante has three strikeouts through the first inning and a third.
2: And I really do believe the strikeout on the slider away was set up by that fastball in off the plate.
1: And it wasn't even off the plate, that slider. It was right on the outside corner. In fact, got a lot of the plate. It was just above the knees. Now to Elvi Marte with nobody on and one man out. Pallante is back to the plate. First pitch to Noelvi Marte. There's a bouncing ball headed to the left side, cut off by the third baseman, Jordan. He'll throw in time to get Marte. 2 minute out. Let's pause for station identification on the Reds Radio Network.
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1: With Chris Welsh, I'm Tommy Thraw. Great to be with you from St. Louis, in the Show Me State, right in the shadows of the Gateway Arch out beyond right center field. The first pitch to T.J. Friedel is a fastball taken high on the outside corner for ball one. Pallante is home with the 1-0 pitch to Friedel, and he takes up and away. Now it's a two-ball, no-strike count. Have you ever been up in the arch? I assume you have.
2: Yes, a long time ago.
1: I don't think the elevator technology in that thing's changed since you were.
2: I don't think so either.
1: Here's the 2-0 pitch to T.J. Friedel, and it's in for a strike. 2-1.
2: I did get my prayers answered that day.
1: Well, you made it to the top.
2: Would not break while I was up there.
1: Yeah, it's a different type of ride.
2: Yeah.
1: Two balls, one strike on T.J. Friedel. Here's the wind and Pallante's 2-1 pitch. Swing and a miss. Now the count is even, two balls and two strikes. It's been a little while since I've been up there. But
2: I mean, it's a magnificent structure. The whole archway park there is quite nice. And
1: it's a little ways from here, but it looks like it's just right there. That'd be about probably a 20, 30-minute walk from where we are right now. Here's the 2-2 pitch to T.J. Friedel, and it's strike three call. Throws him, fastball on the outside corner. Emil Jimenez with a delayed strike three called. No challenge from T.J. Friedel. Little argument, but no challenge, and the inning is over. The Reds down in order again in the second. Pallante has punched out four. We go to the bottom of the second inning. It is 1-0 Cardinals on the Reds Radio Network.
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0: Mason Wynn leads it off for the Cardinals. First ball swinging, pounds one to the ground toward Arroyo, who charges the second baseman Fields and throws in time. And Mason Wynn is the first out here in the second. So, nice play there by Edwin Arroyo on that slow bouncer. There's one out, and that'll bring Ryan Torres up. Torres hitting 214, four homers, 10 RBIs. Probably always gets the warm fuzzies when he sees the Reds across the way because he made his major league debut against the Reds here in St. Louis back in May. And in his major league debut, he hit his first major league home run. He's hit 3-6. The pitch is in there for a called strike, and the count is nothing and one on Torres. Green back into his windup, the 0-1. And Torres swings and fouls it away. As Chris mentioned, the last start for Hunter Green was in Denver. He threw the ball real well there. Earned the win. Reds went on to win that game 9-6. Green, in fact, has the decision in each of his first three starts. And now a jam shot roller to the first baseman. Well off the bag is Sal Stewart to field it. He'll underhand to Hunter Green over to cover for the out. Play goes 3-1, two down, and a nice play by Sal Stewart. That's tough because you have to flip that ball back across your body.
1: Yeah, the key, of course, is to lead the pitcher before he gets to the bag so that he doesn't have to try to catch the ball and step on the bag at exactly the same time. That is well done.
0: It was a relatively close play at first base. It was actually really close. No panic, though, on either side. Here's Blaze Jordan. And Blaze Jordan watches the first pitch strike. The count is 0-1.
1: Now, Hunter gave up a couple of home runs in that last start in Colorado, but I'm kind of chalking that up to, you know, Rocky Mountain fever, if you want to call it that.
0: Swung on, fouled away to the right side, 0-2.
1: Hunter Goodby got one of them, and he was as hot as any hitter in baseball.
0: Yeah, it was one of those games. You give up three runs on four hits. You pitch six innings in Denver. That's a pretty good day.
1: Rockies have taken out every one of their starters.
0: 0-2. In the air to right. Going back in a hurry, Marte. He'll reach out, make the catch, drifting back toward the corner. That's a very quick 1-2-3 second inning. Exactly what Hunter Green needed. We head to the third inning. 1-0. 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

0: 1-0, St. Louis with the lead as the Reds come to bat here in the third. Edwin Arroyo leads it off. 8-9-1. First pitch to Arroyo is taken low and inside for ball one. Arroyo has hit safely now in four straight games. He's 5-for-12. A couple of walks in there as well. Doesn't have any extra base hits in that span, but he's getting on base. Here's the 1-0. And Arroyo hits this on one very sharp hop, but fielded on the bounce by Weatherholt, the second baseman reaching to his left, and throw in time to get Arroyo. One gone in the third. One second baseman grounds out to another, and now Key Brian Hayes. Hayes back in the lineup for the Reds again today. Hayes starting to maybe show some signs that perhaps the bat's coming around a little bit for him. An improvement from perhaps where it was before he went on the injured list. First pitch to Key Brian Hayes is in there for a called strike. Palante back into his windup in the 0-1. Hayes skies this one high into the air. Right field foul territory. Burleson is out, but in comes the right fielder Jordan Walker to make the running catch in foul territory down the line. 2 men are out here in the third. When Key Brian Hayes kind of gets the ball in the air like that, it's usually a bad sign. You'd much rather see him hit the line drives that he's been hitting at times here lately that have led to some hits. So with two outs, Key Brian Hayes the second out in the inning. Ellie De La Cruz comes to the plate. Ellie grounded out at the second baseman his first time up. Palante's first pitch to Ellie is a fastball taken for strike, 0-1.
1: This is always an interesting matchup with Ellie De La Cruz against a pitcher that likes to pitch inside. Ellie way off the plate. He's got a big long bat. He's got probably the biggest bat of anybody on the Reds ball club, a 35-inch, 33-ounce bat, but he's off the plate. Pitchers try to get in there, but it's a hard spot to get.
0: The 0-1 pitch. Grounded right back up the middle, and that'll get into center field for a base hit. So Ellie's aboard with a two-out single. That's the first hit of the night for the Reds.
1: Got a big looping overhand curveball right there. Ellie stayed back on it.
0: That was a pitch that was over the inside corner, but like you were talking about, he stayed back and hit it right back through the middle.
1: You know, he hit that ball not nearly as hard as he hit the out in the first inning. Baseball can be very unfair.
0: Yeah, you're right about that. Sal Stewart up there with one on and two out. Palante to Sal. In the dirt outside for ball one. 1-0, the count on Stewart with Ellie at first base. This is one of those situations where I'd like to see Ellie run. You have a hitter at the plate that is very capable of delivering a two-out hit.
1: He is running as well now as I've seen him run in a year.
0: He's got a pretty good lead over at first. Palante has the sign, readies. A high set, and Ellie will draw the throw, and he's back easily. And even with drawing the throw there, you could probably get it even a bigger lead and then maybe you draw another throw and then you've really got
1: him. I mean, I don't really think Palante's got much of a move.
0: Not at all. There he goes. And the pitch is swung on and fouled back. It's a one ball, one strike count on Sal. Ellie will have to retreat to first. Reset again. Taking his time getting back to the bag, De La Cruz. One ball, one strike, one on, two out. Cardinals up 1-0. We're in the third.

0: Here's the 1-1 pitch. Ellie running on the previous pitch, not going here, and Sal hits it on the ground to the third baseman. Backing up, it's the third baseman, Jordan. He'll feed the short way to second. Weatherholt covering, forcing out De La Cruz. That ends the Reds' third. A hit and a man left, and we go to the bottom of the third. 1-0 Cardinals on the Reds Radio Network.
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0: Third inning, 1-0 Cardinals, and Hunter Green is back at it. First pitch on the way to Nathan Church is taken off the inside corner. 1-0 the count on Church. Good-looking crowd on a Saturday evening here in St. Louis. The 1-0 pitch. Check swing by Church. He couldn't hold up and went around. That'll leave the count at 1-1. Of course, they're not packing them in here like they were when they were consistently winning 90 to 100 games. Swing and a miss by Nathan Church. Now Church behind the count, a ball and 2 strikes. Of course, by the Cardinals' accounts, they've had a little trouble getting fans in here the last year or so. Here's the 1-2 pitch to Church. Low and inside, the count is even, 2 balls, 2 strikes.
7: Well, at least compared to what they have been used to.
0: Yeah, and that's the key.
7: You know, the one thing they do have in St. Louis that a lot of other ballparks and cities do not have, they've got a public train system that shuttles a lot of people to and from this ballpark.
0: 2-2 is cut on and missed, and down on strikes, Nathan Church.
7: I mean, you can hop on the train here outside the ballpark and take it right to the airport. The other way, it'll take you all the way out into the suburbs. So you don't have to drive downtown, pay for parking, worry about all that stuff if you're a Cardinal fan. I think that's a huge advantage.
0: With one out, J.J. Weatherholt's at the plate. Weatherholt takes off the inside corner, slider down and in. The count is 1-0 on J.J. Weatherholt. Green. Staring in, now delivers. Weatherholt takes a fastball, called a ball. A little bit high, I guess, on the outside corner. Pretty good pitch there from Hunter Green, but he didn't get the call, and it's 2-0 now on J.J. Weatherholt. He's back into his windup in the 2-0, and he finds the outside corner this time with a good fastball near the top of the zone, about belt high for a strike, 2-1. Weatherholt reached on that ground ball that was a soft one-hopper by the mound. Broke his bat. But Ellie couldn't field it. And the pitch is a slider over but low. And now Weatherholt's ahead in the count, 3 balls and 1 strike. Green's 3-1. And Weatherholt sends a long fly ball left field. It's well hit and deep. Back goes Blade. Near the wall, though, he's got room to make the catch. And that's the second out here in the third inning.
7: Wrong ballpark.
0: If this were a home game for the Reds, it'd be 2-0 Cardinals at the moment. Fortunately, the Reds are on the road, so it's still 1-0. Here is Jordan Walker. Walker hit a little floater into shallow left for a base hit. His first time up. Now Green's pitch to him, and Walker sends it into seats foul down the right field line. Nothing and one on Jordan Walker. Walker singling in the first, and that advanced Weatherholt to second so that he could score on the Alec Burleson base hit. Couldn't believe it that the 0-1 pitch. Walker swings, lines this past Ellie. That's in the left center field base hit. A little more Jordan Walker-like hit there. He's going to try for second. Here comes Blade's throw into second base, and it's offline from Reds left fielder. Good hustle by Jordan Walker. He's got himself a two-out double. 23rd double of the year.
7: Right, he was thinking double right out of the batter's box. That's a really nice level swing by Jordan Walker. Something we haven't seen at all in the last couple of seasons. And he hustles himself into second base. That's a little bit of leadership right there on the part of Jordan Walker. I mean, you can rah-rah all you want, but when you see your biggest guy on your ball club who just won the home run hitting contest, legging out a double, that tends to pick the whole team up.
0: He's standing down at second right now with two away. Alec Burleson's up with runner in scoring position. Burleson singled home the Cardinals' first run, and he gets low bridge by Hunter. Fastball 98 up near his chin. 1-0 on Burleson. I would be careful with this guy. He is the Cardinals' hottest hitter right now. 320 in his last 13 games, 16 for 50, a home run, five doubles. The 1-0, Burleson takes a fastball up and away, and it's a two-ball, no-strike count. And the reason that that's so noteworthy is because there aren't many other hitters in this Cardinal lineup right now that are swinging the bat well. In fact, the Cardinals as a team are not hitting a lick.
7: Yeah, he's really one of the better breaking ball hitters in this lineup, and that's one thing the Hunter likes to feed in there.
0: 2-0 pitch is a check swing on a high slider. It's 3-0. So Green is being very careful with Burleson. In addition to all that, he's also left-handed, and you have the right-handed hitting Ivan Herrera waiting on deck. So Green kind of looking like he wants nothing to do with Burleson at the moment. 3-0 pitch, and Burleson does take a strike. He shaves the outside corner of the fastball. It's 3-1. Burleson hands held high. Kind of pumping that left elbow back. And the pick, check swing on a pitch down and in on the slider. He tried to check, but they ask at third, and Mike Malinsky up with the right fist saying he went. Counts full 3-2. Yeah, he did. Three balls, two strikes, runner at second, two outs. Green back in the count. Here's the payoff pitch to Burleson. And a swing and a miss. Got him the slider down. Burleson slams the bat, spikes the helmet. And the Cardinals strand a run at second. We go to the fourth inning. Still Cardinals 1, Reds nothing on the Reds Radio Network.
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0: solve Andre Pallante. Right-hander goes back to work here in the fourth inning. J.J. Blade set to lead things off. It's Blade, Suarez, and Stevenson. If anybody gets on, Noelvi Marte against the right-hander Pallante. And here he comes with the first pitch to J.J. Blade. He swings, hits it sharply, but just foul down the first baseline. Hit it right on the line, and it was very close when it went over the second base bag, but it's ruled a foul ball. 0-1 on Blade. Otherwise, he was flirting with extra bases right there. Pallante's 0-1 pitch. And Blade takes up and away. That evens up the count, and one ball and one strike. He was the Reds' first base runner tonight when he walked with two outs in the first inning. Reds trying to get their leadoff man on here in the fourth for the first time. And Pallante is 1-1 to J.J. Blade. He swings and he lines this one out toward right center field. It's down for a base hit. Jordan Walker looking into the sun, shading his eyes as he went over to track that down, but plays it on a couple of bounces. And the Reds do have their leadoff man on here in the fourth as we pause for station identification on the Reds Radio Network.
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0: Eugenio Suarez at the plate with a runner at first and nobody out. Swings the first pitch, fouls it back, strike one. Tied Eric Davis last night for 10th on the Reds' all-time list with his 203rd career home run in a Reds uniform. He's having a nice July. He's belted six home runs this month, six of his 14. The 0-1. And Suarez takes a look at the strike at the knees.
2: Interesting, really, how Suarez and Eric Davis can be so similar and so different.
0: Yeah.
2: I mean, the number of extra base hits, the home runs, and then you start talking about the defensive ability of Eric Davis and the 250 stolen bases that he had.
0: The 0-2. Blade started, stopped, and now the pitch in the dirt, blocked by Herrera. He plays it off his chest protector. The count's 1-2 on Eugenio Suarez.
2: If you're wondering, Suarez does have 25.
0: Almost there. But yeah, you look at those offensive numbers, they're incredibly parallel, but very, very different players. Nobody's going to look at Eugenio Suarez and think Eric Davis. 1-2 on Suarez. Here it comes. And he lays off the slider down and away. The count evens at two balls and two strikes.
2: Well, he did resemble Eric Davis a lot more when he came over from Detroit in the very first time the Reds grabbed him. He was a shortstop, very thin. He moved well, was a very good defender for a few years.
0: Picked a first runner back.
2: Eventually, they moved him over to third base, and he became more of a home run body.
0: I always feel like players, when they make that move, they kind of grow into their position a little bit. 2-2, there goes the runner. The pitch is a strike called. Suarez down on strikes. The throw to second, not in time to get Blade. So stolen base for J.J. Blade. Suarez is down on strikes. Sixth stolen base of the year for Blade.
2: Suarez knew it. It was one of those curveballs that he chased the curveball the first time up. This time he took it. It was right on the outside corner. But it was a good pitch for Blade to run on.
0: Fifth strikeout of the game for Pallante. Now Tyler Stevenson. He takes in too tight for ball one. 1-0. Fourth inning is brought to you by Four Roses Bourbon. Four Roses, the mellow, balanced Kentucky classic that's crafted for those home run moments. Proud sponsor of the BCL Press Club. Presented by Four Roses Bourbon. Enjoy responsibly. The 1-0 to Tyler Stevenson, swinging the